0: entered it, creating a chaotic party primary. The ruling comes after more than 117,000 voters have already returned their absentee ballots. I'm Lisa Dwyer.
1: Dr. Anthony Fauci will face a contempt of Congress vote in a Senate committee next week after he invoked the Fifth Amendment in a hearing about his handling of the COVID-19 pandemic. In Wednesday's hearing, Fauci declined to answer dozens of questions from senators. On Wall Street, the Dow down by 1,153 points. The S&P 500 declined 112. More at townhall.com.
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1: Oil, AI, and the Federal Reserve's decision to keep interest rates at 3.6% helped send stocks lower. More today from our financial correspondent Seth Sutel reporting from New York City.
4: Crude oil prices rose again while sinking tech stocks pulled Wall Street lower amid uncertainty about what the Federal Reserve will do to get inflation under control. The S&P 500 fell 1.5% Wednesday. The Dow fell 1,153 points. That's about 2.2%. The NASDAQ Composite sank 1.7%. The price of Brent crude rose back above $88 a barrel. That adds more pressure on inflation. The Fed pledged again to get inflation back down to its 2% target, but it offered few clues on how it would do so after holding interest rates steady after its latest policy meeting. Seth Sutel, New York.
1: News and analysis at townhall.com. From Washington, I'm Keith Peters reporting. Locals around Bordeaux are helping to stop the spread of wildfires across southwest France.
5: So this is what large parts of the forest look like after nearly a week of this fire burning. Now, there are no huge flames here anymore, but there are hot ashes everywhere and smoke still rising from the ground. With the vegetation so dry after several severe heat waves, firefighters know that these hot spots can flare up again at any moment. Helping them are dozens of local volunteers. Some have come with nothing more than a shovel sometimes, others with water tanks on the back of their trucks.
1: That's correspondent Alex Turnbull. The fire has forced 220,000 people from their homes. Authorities in the Gironde region said the situation was calm overnight, but the heat wave and winds could cause flare-ups. More at townhall.com.
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8: The S&P 500, the Dow Jones Industrial Average, the NASDAQ, and the Russell were all down more than 1.5% today. A little bit of chip crash going on with higher inflation, with interest rates that are creeping higher. You see the Federal Reserve divided and holding interest rates steady. And then we get earnings tonight and tomorrow from four of the Magnificent Seven. Tonight it was Microsoft and Meta. Tomorrow it'll be Amazon and Apple. And I'll get to that in just a second because I have seen some of their numbers already. I will be listening to conference calls tonight. I will have more information for you, I promise, tomorrow on the morning podcast in great detail. And then I'll set up for a solid show tomorrow on reviewing what we've seen and a big one on Friday as well for the strategy show. Closing markets today, the Fed relief rally fades as oil and semiconductors weighed on stocks. The major averages finished sharply lower. Earlier weakness was driven by a sharp advance in oil prices and continued semiconductor selling. While the Federal Reserve's decision to leave interest rates unchanged briefly lifted growth stocks before the enthusiasm faded into the close, crude oil futures settled about $6 higher, 6.5% higher to $84.84 per barrel. Last night, there were stories about the United States intercepting Iranian missiles targeting U.S. bases across the Middle East, with President Trump vowing retaliation that we will hit them hard. So I guess that's going on right about now, because that's the time when we tend to attack, is early evening on Pacific Standard Time, but middle of the night in the Middle East. The energy sector was up 2% today. Coca-Cola hit an all-time high today. What that tells me is this market is freaked the freak out. And it's hiding in things that can't get messed up. Unless Coca-Cola, do you remember Bob and Doug McKenzie?
9: Take off, you hosers.
8: Yes, those guys. Canadian humorists, if you will. They did a movie which called Strange Brew, which was one of my favorites as a teenage boy. They decided to get like a soda and figure out how to put a mouse in it to see if they couldn't get the big soda company to give them millions of dollars.
10: Whoa.
8: Genius how dumb they were to make that kind of movie. It's just good, stupid humor. Let's talk about the focal point, the FOMC policy decision, which was left the Fed funds target range unchanged at 3.5% to 3.75%. But unlike June's unanimous decision, three regional Fed presidents dissented in favor of a 25 basis point rate hike. The announcement initially fueled a broad rebound across growth-oriented stocks as investors welcomed the absence of another rate increase, lifting the Vanguard Mega Cap Growth ETF into positive territory and drastically narrowing semiconductor losses. That momentum proved short-lived as the post-FOMC rally steadily unraveled during the Fed Chairman Kevin Warsh's press conference, leaving the major averages back near their lows by the closing bell. The top-weighted information technology sector surrendered its post-Fed's gain and finished amongst the session's laggard, down 2.5%. Semiconductors finished 5.3% lower, with KLA Corporation down 10%. On news that China's got a similar lithography solution, but not as good. That tends to be a buying opportunity, although I'm not spending your money. NVIDIA down 3.5% today. A lot of people are still freaked out that they continue to make $100 billion deals to secure product for the future from companies like SK Hynix and Micron. And, you know, having too much cash is a real issue. What do you do with it? In this case, they're not only investing in companies that could do business with them, but they're also lending money with customers that do money business with them. So they're kind of acting as a venture capital bank, if you will. In some cases, it's probably more legit than others to say venture capital. Venture capital is like really risky. But SK Hynix, their shares declined despite another quarter of record results. Investors looked beyond continued strength in AI-driven HBM demand and instead focused on the company's elevated capital spending plans and aggressive capacity expansion. It's the aggressive capacity expansion. Wall Street, for now, does not like the companies that have massive free cash flow to suddenly say, we may need to borrow money, we may need to issue shares. We're not quite sure where we're going to get this money if NVIDIA doesn't lend it to us. So the Vanguard Mega Cap Growth ETF erased its afternoon rebound to finish down 1.6%. It was a pretty volatile down, then up, and then down again day. Vertiv was down 17.2%. Other electrical product names lagged amidst the weakness in semiconductor names. I'm going to talk about that a little bit later in the show and how Caterpillar got a downgrade based on, you know what, Americans don't like data centers. Some states like New York have said, let's put a one-year moratorium on it.
3: New York City!
8: So as not to build in my backyard. I get it. Earnings season has been wonderful, but there has been a little bit of a tricky move in the fact that borrowing costs and CapEx, people are freaked out. And I like that. Market's full of winners and losers. I feel good. NASDAQ's up 5.2% for the year. If it can match that in the back half of the year after having a really rough July, that would be lovely. S&P 500 up 6.9% year to date. The Dow Jones Industrial Average up 7.4%. The S&P Mid-Cap 400 up 13%. And the Russell 2000 up 17%. Saudi Arabia said late this afternoon that it wants to build an international coalition to protect Red Sea shipping. This is according to the Times of Israel. Meta shares dropped 5% in extended trading after the company missed on earnings and issued a weaker than expected revenue forecast.
10: Our company is now Meta.
8: They expect revenue this quarter of between $61 billion and $64 billion. Analysts were expecting $63.15 billion. Disappointing for capital expenditures, which is, I think, all that Wall Street's paying attention to. Meta narrowed its guidance for the year to between $130 billion and $145 billion. They were between $125 billion and $145 billion. But Meta's free cash flow dwindled to $784 million in the quarter from $8.5 billion a year earlier. Of note, their daily active people through all their platforms came in at 3.6 billion. That's pretty impressive. Net income slid 13% to $15.8 billion. It's a very profitable business, except for Meta's Reality Labs generated a $4.6 billion in second quarter losses while bringing in just $431 million in sales. I'm thinking those AI glasses. You tell me. It seems like they're just not getting to where they need to.
11: That's terrible.
8: So operating loss of $4.53 billion in the Reality Labs business builds the Quest-branded VR headsets and Ray-Ban Meta glasses. It's generated over $80 billion in total operating losses, and Apple is coming out with glasses probably next year. Samsung's coming out with glasses this year. I don't think Facebook's going to beat those guys, especially when the glasses get tied to your phone. Microsoft shares rose today in extended trading. They had a nice number, revenue growth of about 18% year over year, which ended on June 30th, income of $35.7 billion. Microsoft cited a $3.2 billion gain from its investment in artificial intelligence lab Anthropic and lower than expected costs tied to its first ever voluntary retirement program. Its Xbox gaming business saw an impairment charge. And Qualcomm's going to raise prices during the memory crunch as the chipmaker issued very light guidance. I want to go over real quickly with you. Qualcomm's trading down 3.9% in aftermarket. Meta's trading down 6.6%. Microsoft up 3%. And Chipotle, I didn't have time to get to their numbers, but people are coming back to the restaurants, a sign that the turnaround is working, up 6.1%. I've got a great show today for you. Rahul Shah is going to be my guest in the third segment. I'm going to talk a little tech in the second segment. Rahul will be at the Pints and Portfolio coming up in San Francisco, August 15th, 12 to 2. It's my only appearance in San Francisco in many years, and I'd like to come back. So make sure you fill it up. Pints and Portfolio, August 15th, 12 to 2. Sign up at rawblackshow.com.
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8: So what did Chairman of the Fed, Warsh, have to say today? He said it's a deliberate and, he is a deliberate and intelligent speaker. His skills on display today at the press conference to review the FOMC's 9-3 vote to leave the target range for the Fed funds rates unchanged. He wanted a family fight. He got a family fight. Three members wanted to raise interest rates. I'm inclined to say raise once, just to send the message that we want inflation to be curbed instead of we're seeing where it's going to go. But again, it's oil. And this all goes away. The oil price shock, as we've seen numerous times, if Iran goes away. I just don't think Iran's going to go away. I'm starting to get that vibe. Are you? We're going to have to hit them harder or up the game. So Fed Chairman Warsh, his decision, I don't think it's above reproach. Nominal and real rates have gone higher. Mr. Warsh candidly admitted that in the 42 days since the last FOMC meeting, his views seems to be that the market is doing the Fed's inflation bidding by it raising rates and tightening financial conditions. We'll talk about that in just a second. The sticky issue is that inflation remains well above the Fed's 2% target, making the Fed chair's commitment to delivering price stability sound more like intellectual lip service. The biggest throwaway line from the press conference today was, in our humble opinion, my own judgment is this is a period of watchful thinking, not watchful waiting. And I'm going to ask you, what the hell does that even mean? If my wife said that to me, I'd say, that's gobbledygook. You've been drinking. My own judgment is that this is a period of watchful thinking and not watchful waiting. It's a well-dressed thought, but it's just the same as simply saying we are in wait-and-see mode. Notably, one reporter astutely pointed him to all the market signals that would argue for a rate hike and bluntly ask, what are you waiting for? The Fed is going to need a sequence of much better inflation data soon, or the Treasury market is going to test the Fed's watchful thinking with some mindful action of its own. And sorry, I've got a little bit of a scratchy voice. I've got a little bit of a cold going, which I'm a little bit embarrassed about. The 2-year Treasury and the 10-year Treasury are of note. So you're talking about the 10-year sitting at 4.62. That's a problem. The 2-year and the 30-year have also moved higher. The 30-year is up to 5.14. That creates a situation where I go, for the next 30 years, I can get the U.S. government to give me 5.14%. And I've got enough money to live till the day I die. That's going to probably be slightly better than inflation, historically speaking. The only mistake I could be making by locking in there is no exposure growth. Just getting that 5.14%, no exposure to growth. And what if inflation hits 5, 6, 7, 8%? Then, I'm losing. Not out of the realm of another oil supply shock, maybe an act of terrorism. Something could rattle this market. Not expecting it. For the first time since its 2004 IPO, Google's parent company has reported negative cash flow. Robert Baird today downgraded. I'm going to talk about why AI is struggling right now. Robert Baird downgraded Caterpillar to neutral from outperform, citing rising regulatory hurdles for data center construction that could slow long-term demand for heavy equipment. While near-term order trends remain strong, they believe growing opposition to data center development increases the risk of an order slowdown in 27 or 2028. That's legit. That's a problem. Another problem is SK Hynix's numbers were awful. As far as they're supposed to be robust. You could say sexy, and it was just dull. The most encouraging development was the breadth of demand. High bandwidth memory remains the centerpiece. But conventional server DRAM and enterprise SSDs are benefiting, as well as AI shifts from training towards inference, agentic applications, and large data storage requirements. SK Hynix long-term agreements and comments that customers continue requesting additional supply support. The durability of the cycle. With high bandwidth memory 4 ramp should strengthen product mix and profitability towards the second half. The principal concern is execution around capacity expansion. As with KRW 40 trillion capital spending in several new fabrication and packaging projects introduce the risk of today's shortage eventually giving way to excess supply. The shares to regain stronger post-IPO momentum, SK Hynix will need to demonstrate that high bandwidth memory 4 yields, DRAM pricing, and enterprise SSD growth can remain elevated while translating its enormous cash position into disciplined investment and meaningful shareholder returns. So those are two things that are a problem. And I want to talk a little bit more, maybe, about Caterpillar. I talked briefly about how stock is telling us that there's concerns about building of data centers in 27 and 28. It's many data centers are on the ballot. There's a growing wave of people under 35 who are not investors, but who are middle class and lower class income that are going, I can't afford a higher electricity bill. I don't have exposure to the stock market. I don't want these data centers in my backyard. They're noisy. And we don't know what they're going to do. So Baird analyst Mike Mig Dobre downgraded Caterpillar stock to hold from buy, and he lowered his price target from $1,200 to $900. That's a pretty significant move lower. Now, Caterpillar is currently down $58, today sitting at $782. I own shares of Caterpillar. I'm telling you for legal reasons, more so than anything else. I like the dividend yield and the consistency. I like the idea that I don't think anyone's going to come in and poop on their business in my lifetime, and I could probably give this to my kids. But a 6% downgrade is a 6% downgrade. That's humbling. Or a 6% price movement lower. Caterpillar has become a strong AR darling with power generation products aiding the data center build-out boom, but cracks are appearing in the AI story with investors wondering whether hyperscaler capital spending continue to rise. The mounting risks were too much for one analyst. So Mig Dobre cutting the shares from 1,200 price target to 900. The ground is shifting in many ways. The recent New York State moratorium on data center construction is the highest profile example of a bigger and growing trend towards regulatory action at the state and local level targeting data centers. This raises costs. It adds new development approval hurdles. It limits site availability and likely slows future investment. Okay. So I've always told you when you're accumulating these stocks, find five or six reasons to like them, find five or six reasons not to like them. SK Hynix's numbers were pretty stinky. They're a little bit, how much are you going to put in CapEx? Can't you just milk what you got? And then Caterpillar, the analyst says it all. The world does not want your data centers in their backyards. I have a big event coming up, Pints and Portfolio, Saturday, August 15th, 12 to 2. The man you're going to hear next, Rahul Shah, he will be here for that event in San Francisco, right next to Chase Center. It's Pints and Portfolio. So it's for people who are in retirement or close to retirement, heading towards retirement, who have a high net worth of $500,000 or $2 million or $5 million or $10 million, who need to know what they're doing right or wrong. It's not about wealth accumulation, it's about wealth preservation. You can sign up for the event, San Francisco, near the Chase Center, August 15th, 12 to 2. Sign up at robblackshow.com.
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23: I'm Charles Payne, and this is the Fox Business Report.
24: Stocks plunging with the Dow suffering its worst day of the year and the Nasdaq lower for a sixth straight session and teetering in correction territory after the Fed holds its benchmark interest rate steady at a range of 3.5% to 3.75%. Three dissenters were in favor of a quarter point interest rate hike. Oil's gushing on escalating Middle East tensions, which is raising inflation concerns, with West Texas Intermediate crude settling over $84 a barrel. The Dow down 1,153 points, the Nasdaq lower by 434, S&P 500 down 113. Shares of Meta Platforms are falling in late trading. The social media giant delivered an earnings miss but reported record revenue for the second quarter. Shares of Microsoft are spiking after hours, the software giant posting robust fourth quarter results with its revenue growing about 18% year over year. That's your Fox Business Report. I'm Hillary Barsky, invested in you.
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26: Joining me now, Rahul Shah, Regional Director at EP Wealth for San Francisco Bay Area. He's a chartered retirement planning counselor as well as a certified financial planner. A smart guy who knows a lot about wealth preservation and retirement planning. That's why he's on the show, and that's why you can meet him in a Pints and Portfolio. Let's talk tax loss harvesting strategies. This is something people don't like doing, is selling at a loss, but sometimes you could make lemonades out of the lemons. What do we need to know about tax loss harvesting strategies, Rahul?
27: Thanks for having me, Rob. So what I'll say is, let's just start with some of the basics, right? For those of you who don't know, that might have securities that you buy, there's a thing called a wash sale violation, right? Wash sale violation is sometimes you have a portfolio, you have a position that you have a loss in, and you want to take that loss for IRS purposes that you can use against other securities or other future gains, right? So you're able to do that, right? But what the wash sale violation is, you're not allowed to buy a security that the IRS would deem the same or very similar to the security you just sold, right? You can't do it 30 days before and you can't do it 30 days after, right? That's what's called a wash sale violation, right? So we start with that as the basics, right? So let's talk about how we utilize this in a diversified portfolio, right? And then we'll talk a little bit more about some other strategies. I'm going to start with a strategy, what we call like indirect indexing, tax loss harvesting using indirect indexing. Okay. So most of us, you know, like me, I believe that most people in most of our clients that have made wealth have made it through buying stocks or owning concentrated securities. And they come to us for diversification. We like to buy them index funds or low cost ETFs. Index funds are funds that represent major broad-based indexes, right? So what an indirect index tax loss harvesting solution could be is you own a diversified basket of these ETFs, let's say 7 or 8 different funds that represent international, emerging markets, large cap, small cap, right? And you're adding money to the portfolio, and the portfolio is growing just like the index long term. But at any given point, let's assume that you put some money in and part of the portfolio or one of the indexes has gone down in value. Let's say you put 100,000 into an index and then month 6, the index is worth 70,000 because the markets have had a big crash, right? What you could do is you're able to sell that security for a loss, just like you normally would, right? Now, we want to avoid the wash sale violation. So we want to participate because we think the markets will rebound long term, but we can't buy that index back again. So what we do is we buy something that's very similar to that, very similar that the IRS would deem as allowable, if you will, that's similar to that index. So that long term, we're still participating in the upside. If that one index goes back up in value, chances are the other index that you buy that's similar, that might be highly correlated, I should say, because I don't want to use the word similar, highly correlated to that other index, so that you're still participating in the upside while on paper, still harvesting those losses that you need to utilize for the future or for other gains that you might have in the portfolio.
8: So an indirect one would be you can't do an ETF that's an AI ETF and swap it for a different AI ETF, but you could do maybe an NVIDIA, which the AI play for AI ETF. Does that sound about right?
27: You're getting a little bit into my next topic, but what I'll say is you might be able to buy an AI ETF or another AI as long as the security selections within that AI ETF are not the same. Right. So it's a little nuanced, right? You could sell an S&P 500 and buy a Russell 1000 if you want. You could do certain things that are very sell the Dow to buy the S&P, right? Things that might move in the same direction.
8: Okay. I ask because I don't want the IRS ever mad at me. So that's
27: Absolutely.
8: Always a good thing.
27: Rob, I'll say that one thing that we want to make sure that we're doing is you're right. We do not want to go into any of the gray areas, right? We have a lot of clients that ask for great tax strategies. I would rather stay on the side of let's dot our I's, let's cross our T's, let's make sure the wash sale violation is not even in question. And sometimes clients often make a mistake and they say, well, if I sell something here and I buy it also kind of, you got to look at all types of accounts because the wash sale violation also applies from selling securities in your IRA and buying them elsewhere, right? So it's really important to make sure that we're looking at these things coordinated.
8: I'm going to stay on the IRS for one more second and just to give you an example, because it's great to have a second set of eyes like yours, you know, helping people through. I was in a situation where my spouse, she owned a home, she lived in it. Her husband passed, so she moved out. We moved in together, but she rented it for 2 years until she decided to sell it. And when she went to sell it, she couldn't get the whole tax exemption, or what am I trying to say? The write-off for being an owner of the house because they said she had converted it to a rental.
27: Yeah, the two out of the 5 years rules didn't apply because of the conversion of the rental. Is that what they said?
8: Even though she'd lived in it 3 out of 5, the last 2 are a rental. So the trend now was as rental.
27: Got it. Yeah.
8: That's crazy stuff.
27: That's why, honestly, this is why people, it's amazing how many people try to do it alone, right? You really need to have somebody in your corner to make sure that they do dot those I's and cross the T's.
8: So let's get back into this segment, tax loss harvesting strategies. I'm a little derailed. Where should we pick back up?
27: Let's go back. So we just talked about indirect indexing. I want to talk about an index, what I call indexing on steroids. And that's the next version. I call that direct indexing, right? And you started alluding a little bit to it earlier with your NVIDIA example, but let's think about the same scenario that, you know, an indirect index, like an ETF, is just a representation of those stocks that you might own in the index, right? So in this scenario, a direct index solution is something where you actually will own the physical securities that are represented within the index. So let's say in this scenario, we are talking about the S&P 500, right? S&P 500, if you bought an indirect index, you would buy one security or an ETF that represents the 500 largest companies in the United States, right? That's what the S&P 500 ETF or index fund would do. In a direct index solution, what you're going to do is you're going to, instead of owning that representation, you're going to physically own the stocks. But in this case, not all 500. You might own 200 of the stocks, right? So what happens in the portfolio is, let's say throughout the portfolio, your S&P 500 is growing and you keep depositing new money in, right? You use the scenario and the example of NVIDIA, right? So I'm gonna stick with that one. Mm-hmm. Let's say, Rob, you deposited $1 million this year into that direct index solution and the portfolio goes up another 10%, right? But NVIDIA goes down 20%. Let's say in that scenario, NVIDIA was $100,000 of cost that you bought in that day, and now it's worth $80,000. What the algorithm will do, or what the portfolio managers will do, or the people behind the magic, is they will sell NVIDIA and take that loss on NVIDIA as a security, and they will find another security that is highly correlated or moves generally in the same direction as NVIDIA does, and replace it so that if NVIDIA rebounds and goes back up, you're still participating in that overall upside of the index as a whole, right? But you just now don't have that piece of, but you're not able to rebuy that NVIDIA. Remember, if we sold that NVIDIA for a loss, you can't buy it back within that 30-day period, right? You have to buy something else. So you buy a highly correlated security and participate in the upside. I think a better example, because NVIDIA has kind of been a wild card, might be like Pepsi and Coke, right? Pepsi goes down, you sell Pepsi for the loss, you buy Coke in its place, and you participate on the upside. This is great for clients that keep adding more money to the portfolio at different various times, because your cost basis comes in on that specific day for that specific lot of security that you own. And you're therefore able to more granularly harvest losses than you would in an indirect index solution.
8: So some prospects and clients, I would imagine, don't really like hearing long and short. People don't like to short the market. The market goes up a lot, 70% of the plus time. How do you deal with people's fears about strategies like this? Because they're more than simple, but not too complex for people like
27: that. I actually think direct indexing, the one that I'm, indirect indexing and direct indexing, I find is a fairly, I know I do this for a living, but those are fairly simple concepts, because those are long only types of strategies, right? There's nothing that's, you're owning securities and they participate like the market. They move in the directions of the market, broad based, because you're getting index like return. And what you're trying to do is you are trying to maximize your after-tax alpha. Right. I know I use the word alpha, but after tax growth in the portfolio, you're able to use those losses that you've applied to other portfolio gains. I think what you're referring to is there are these other strategies that have come out, Rob, that, and they're very popular. And we do utilize them for clients, things like long, short, direct indexing. It's a lot more complicated of a strategy, and it's definitely not for the faint of heart. And when we do add things like leverage, it does add a little volatility to the portfolio. But I would say, we talked about indexing on steroids being direct indexing. This is definitely a double boost of steroids for people that really want to harvest losses, can stomach a little bit more volatility, right? Have a lot of capital gains that they're trying to offset, trying to figure out how to get out of a concentrated stock by paying the least amount of taxes, and want to carry forward those losses. We definitely have those strategies, and we've implemented those as well.
8: So as always, is there anything that we can wrap up in a nice bow for this segment? Any final thoughts?
27: Yeah, two things that we want to pay attention to, because I talked about direct indexing. A, you want to put a restriction, obviously. You can be more selective, put restrictions on stocks that you already own a lot of, like your company stock. Second, you want to pay attention on tax loss harvesting, because we also tell clients that get concentrated stock themselves, if their stock goes down, their RSUs, the stocks that they get in their company plan, go down in value. We want to harvest those losses sometimes for free diversification for them, because they don't pay taxes. But you want to make sure you're not doing it on a day that's 30 days before your next grant of RSUs coming in, because when those RSUs come deposit in your account, you actually, that cost basis, it counts as a purchase on that day. So you really want to pay attention to what you're harvesting and how you're doing it, and therefore want to work with a professional to coordinate all these strategies.
8: I want to remind people a little bit more on what you just said on, you could put restrictions on your account. I have my assets with EP Wealth, but I don't let EP Wealth handle my stock trading. They just handle my general wealth, my concentrated position. We use a spider rock strategy on that to generate more income. But you can say, if you don't want to turn over your trading, your baby, I get a lot of people love these things. You can say, I don't want to do that. I want me to do that, not EP to do that. So just a quick reminder, you should talk to Rahul, because there is a lot going on in what we just talked about with using tax loss harvesting to its greatest potential to help you end up with more assets than less given away to the tax man. 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You can find me at Rob Black's show. And when we do Pints and Portfolios in San Francisco, Rahul will give you financial planning insights. 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Thanks, Rahul.
27: Thanks, Rob.
0: With SRN News, I'm Keith Peters in Washington. The Federal Reserve left its key interest rate unchanged Wednesday, although three officials dissented in favor of higher rates as the central bank wrestles with how to deal with persistently high inflation. The Fed's rate-setting committee reached its decision after 2 days of deliberations, marking the fifth straight meeting at which the benchmark rate was kept at around 3.6%. Bullets recovered from two bystanders killed during a shootout at a Seattle festival last weekend do not appear to have come from the gun that a 15-year-old arrested at the scene was firing, police said in court documents filed Wednesday. The King County Prosecutor's Office filed charges of first-degree assault with a firearm enhancement, as well as unlawful possession of a handgun by someone under 18. More details available at srnnews.com.
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8: One of my biggest fears, and I've said this before on the air, is that I do want to retire and I do want to travel. And when I travel, in the first few years of retirement, vaguely it might look like, hey, I want to go see Montreal for a month, catch a couple hockey games, see the culture, see the people, see the restaurants, and leave and say, I hit Montreal. Maybe I want to hit the top 50 cities in the world. See, there's a noble one before I die. I've hit many of them. But retiring at 65, I don't know if I have that much time. And I know that once I'm 65, I'm going to be like, I'm ready. But retiring at 65 could be one of the biggest financial mistakes Americans make. It's a retirement number everyone knows. And it may be the wrong number. For decades, Americans have been trained to think retirement happens at one magical age, 65. It's the number attached to Medicare. It's close to the traditional retirement age. It's the age a lot of parents and grandparents targeted. It feels like the finish line after 40 plus years of working. But here's the problem. 65 is a financial milestone. It's not necessarily a life milestone. And confusing those two could be one of the most expensive mistakes millions of Americans make. The traditional retirement formula has always been fairly simple. Work until 65, collect Social Security, enroll in Medicare, spend the next 15 years traveling, golfing, visiting family, and enjoying life. The problem is that retirement planning has changed dramatically. People are living longer. Healthcare costs are rising. The cost of long-term care has exploded. And perhaps even more importantly, the years when we are healthiest are not necessarily the years when we are tired. That creates a difficult situation or question, if you will. Are Americans retiring at the exact moment they should be maximizing their healthiest years? So it's called a retirement paradox in financial media literature. More years, but fewer healthy years. The average American man retires around age 64.6, while the average woman retires around 62.6. At first glance, that seems reasonable. Medicare begins at 65. Social Security's full retirement age is now 67 for many Americans. Average life expectancy in the United States is roughly 79 years. So the math seems pretty simple. Retire at 65, live another 14 years, enjoy retirement. But that math ignores the most important variable, is how many of those years will you actually feel good? This is where retirement planning gets complicated. Life expectancy tells us how long we may live. Health expectancy tells us how long we will live. Those are two very different numbers. Research suggests Americans have a much smaller window of optimal health than many people realize. Health-adjusted life expectancy estimates are closer to mid-60s rather than the late 70s. In other words, if you're retiring at 65, you may not have decades of peak health ahead. That may have a limited window where they still have, you know, the energy as a retiree, the mobility, the independence to do things they dreamed about doing. There's a political figure on TV who's wearing a big old diaper. And I don't want to be that man as I age. It's not that I'm against diapers, but I don't want anyone else helping me. I like taking care of myself. And for instance, when my mom was 75 plus, about 75 plus, she went into an old folks home. And there was times when I'd visit her and she was sitting in her own poop. In a diaper. For whatever reason, you don't sit there and talk about it. Hey, mom, did you just forget? Because the bathroom's right there. You don't do that. You just assume incontinent. So I want to make sure I get the European vacations in. I want to make sure that if there's a simple hike that's not too challenging, that I do it, because I'm already losing some balance and dexterity. I might do a cross-country road trip, but I don't want to do it in an RV because I don't want a big old vehicle, you know? I want a small one, but my wife wants a big one. I think we may be vacationing different in retirement. So the retirement dreams people spend decades saving for often require the one thing money cannot buy back, which is time. Time when you're healthy. So there's a hidden cost of waiting too long. A lot of people think working longer is always the safer financial decision. And financially, there's arguments for that for sure. Working longer means more years earning income, more time contributing to retirement accounts. Working longer means more time allowing investments to compound. It means a larger Social Security benefit. Those are real benefits.

0: maybe to cover some health care, but she didn't need that much until she went into an old folks home. And in those final 4 years, those were $100,000 per year to have someone change your mom's poopy diaper. Did I tell you yesterday there's people now who are helping your kids potty train? Like, for those of us who can't put up with poopy diapers, I loved poopy diapers. Big retirement adventures become smaller retirement routines, is where I left off there. 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Then eventually, they don't even feel capable of having any adventures. 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As always, don't be shy. My email is rob@robblack.com. I do answer all emails. Sometimes it takes me a few weeks. Thanks for listening.
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6: News this hour from Town Hall. I'm Keith Peters in Washington. The deadline passes for the Trump administration to ask the Supreme Court to reconsider its ruling on birthright citizenship.
7: The Trump administration had until Tuesday to ask the U.S. Supreme Court to reconsider its June decision, which struck down President Donald Trump's executive order to deny automatic citizenship to children born in the U.S. whose parents are in the country temporarily or illegally. Trump had promised to push for a rehearing shortly after the High Court handed him his loss. The White House has not responded to messages seeking comment. Donna Water, Washington.
6: At the Columbia, South Carolina funeral for Senator Lindsey Graham today, former House Representative Trey Gowdy disputed the notion that Graham never met a war he didn't like, and that the senator went to Ukraine before his death for a good reason.
8: Was he willing to go to war? Yes, as a last resort. Blessed are the peacemakers. He was on a trip, what turned out to be his last trip, trying to broker peace in a war where hundreds of thousands of people had lost their lives.
6: The senator died suddenly on July 11th in Washington, likely from an aortic tear. He was 71. The Federal Reserve left its key interest rate unchanged Wednesday, although three officials dissented in favor of higher rates as the central bank wrestles with how to

0: deal with persistently high inflation. The Fed's rate-setting committee reached its decision after 2 days of deliberations, marking the fifth straight meeting at which the benchmark rate was kept at around 3.6%. It was a rough day on Wall Street as the Dow Jones Industrial Average was down by 1,153 points. More at townhall.com.
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8: Policy rate 25 basis points. And in his media briefing, Chair Kevin Warsh sounded a bit hawkish, although the bond market seemed to doubt his conviction somewhat. And there was a bit of curiosity as to whether Warsh was essentially outsourcing Fed policy and allowing the bond market to do the tightening. We had yield spiking, more so at the long end of the curve, where the 30-year was up 12 basis points to 5.21%, the highest since 2007. The equity market drifted lower. We had the S&P falling 1.5% today. Dow Industrials down 2.2%. Chip stocks were hard hit. We had the Philadelphia Semiconductor Index falling 5.3% for its fifth straight daily decline. You know, over those 5 days, the Philadelphia Semiconductor Index has lost nearly 16%. Lots of earnings news after the bell. Meta Platforms with a disappointing forecast for revenue in the current quarter. So that put the focus on Meta's unprecedented spending on AI. And to that point, Meta is now narrowing its forecast for full-year capital expenditures. The stock was down 7% in late U.S. trading. Microsoft's results for the latest quarter were ahead of expectations on a number of metrics, including cloud revenue. Azure cloud computing revenue was up 43%. The average estimate on the part of analysts was looking for something in the vicinity of 40%. Microsoft shares were up 7% in late trading. We go to South Korea next. Samsung's semiconductor unit reported more than a 250-fold increase in profit as demand for those AI memory chips delivered hefty margins. And on top of that, Samsung is expecting its memory business to maintain robust demand in the second half of the year. The stock right now in Seoul has been fluctuating between gains and losses. In Seoul right now, the Kospi is up about 1.6%. In Tokyo, the Nikkei rising 2.2%, although in Sydney, the ASX 200 is down 0.5%. E-mini futures for the American equity market are pushing higher. The S&P 500 contract is up 0.5%. 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
11: And I'm Tracy Alloway.
10: Today you are listening to our conversation with Branko Milanović, research professor at CUNY's Graduate Center. We are talking about the rise of China and how it's reshaping the world. All right, well, I'm very excited to say we really do have the perfect guest, someone we've wanted to talk to for a long time, someone whose work is right in the heart of this. We're going to be speaking with Branko Milanović. He's a research professor at the Graduate Center at CUNY, the City University of New York. And he is also the author of a new book, came out this year, The Great Global Transformation, The United States, China, and Remaking of the World Economic Order. Professor Milanović, thank you so much for coming on.
12: Well, thank you very much for having me. It's a pleasure.
10: What was the goal going into this new book? Why write a new book right now?
12: You know, to some extent, when I finished the book, I thought the goal was basically to write an autobiography.
10: Okay.
12: That could sound strange because there is very little of me in that book. But I covered the period from 1974. Actually, I started the book in 1974 with the new international economic order and then how it failed and how then unipolar moment came and how the United States was not only the most powerful country economically, politically, militarily, but also ideologically, and how that order, which you might call neoliberal globalization, is now expiring. And when I think, actually, my entire life, I remember each of these four orders, and I'm now present at the birth of what they call national market liberalism, which I think, as you were saying before, is a new economic order where lots of activities would be brought back home and where external economic policies would be essentially mercantilistic and not free trade.
11: Why do you call it national economic liberalism?
12: I call it because I was thinking, actually, if you define liberalism in the most general sense, or take also neoliberalism, which would not be very different, you have on domestic side, you have policies which are liberal policies economically. Everybody knows that, you know, free pricing, competition, so on. You have socially policies which are about affirmative action, egalitarianism in terms of personal identity. And then internationally, you have policies on free trade, low tariffs, movement of capital, labor, and goods, and so on. And finally, you have an aspirational policy about the movement of the other factor of production, labor. That has never really happened, but aspirationally, you can say ideologically, it is there. What is happening now is that we take this entire international part, chop it off, and say, wait, these rules do not apply anymore. What applies now is essentially national sort of mercantilist policy. It's a policy of, you know, beggar thy neighbor to some extent, but certainly zero-sum game or even a negative-sum game. It's entirely different. But domestically, I really see the administrations like Trump, Macron, and others, I see them as essentially continuing with neoliberal policies domestically. So that's what I think, actually, that's why I invented this new term that was a kind of national liberalism. So it's not, and to be more precise, national liberalism on the market side, not necessarily on the social side domestically.
10: It's interesting. You say something interesting in the beginning of your book where you talk about, you know, going back to the middle of the 20th century or maybe in the immediate wake of the Great Depression to stabilize capitalism. we adopted sort of like the government got involved. We took in a little dose of socialism and that saved capitalism. And then you sort of kind of a joke, you talk about like, okay, well, the goal was maybe to, you know, the sort of like post-World War II era, save socialism and various by injecting some market element. And then there's like this yin-yang effect that you sort of see where it's like two different systems adopt some element of each other in theory, or that could have gone the way as a way of like bringing about stability.
12: Well, that was my idea. Actually, I was wrong in that sense, because I, in the very beginning of the book, as you know, in the introduction, I bring up, my first book was published in 1989. And actually, in the very first sentence of the book, I mentioned that I ran into Jeff Sachs and David Lipton, whom I knew from work on Poland, you know.
10: Yeah.
12: And so I told them, well, I've got this book. And actually, I gave the book to Jeff Sachs as a present. I found it in the bookstore. And then he said, okay, you have to write something. And I said to Jeff Sachs, we're trying to save socialism. And Jeff kind of looks at me. He says, what are you talking about? And I remember these words exactly. He says, I'm trying to bury socialism. And I said, oh, why? Wait. And that's what I actually understood the misunderstanding. Yeah. For me, the introduction of market principles and market measures and privatization to some extent was exactly the same, by analogy, what Keynes did to save capitalism from Great Depression. You inject doses of socialism in order to preserve the capitalist framework. So I thought the same would happen in 1989, my big mistake. But I just wanted to mention that because I think it's a nice anecdote that actually we saw the same thing, but saw them in two different ways.
10: But arguably, that is a characterization of what did happen in China, particularly after Mao, right? So it's like you have this communist country, still communist, but clearly a country that has embraced, I don't know about capitalism, but markets for sure in a very big way, maybe even better than us.
12: No, I mean, definitely. You can actually then translate what they said and say, well, maybe I was right because I really meant China, but I did not. In those days, I really meant Eastern Europe and the Soviet Union. China is, of course, a very special case. And of course, well, I'm sure we'll talk more about China, but it is an example that, again, 15 years ago, nobody expected what has happened. And if people tell me they did expect, I just go back to what they wrote. And they got Nobel Prize, you know, prizes for writing that China would never technologically develop like 15 years ago.
10: Yeah.
12: And then we see now the reality, which is entirely different.
11: By the way, I'm going to get you to sign my copy of the book in the hopes that it makes it into the preface of your next piece of work.
12: I'll put some very neutral
11: anecdote. Yeah. Okay. With a place like China, I'm glad you brought this up, because there's this weird tension in the way people talk about it as both an economic and security threat. You know, China is going to compete with us and it's going to get everything, et cetera. And then talk about it as a relatively weak country in some ways. People still talk about it sometimes as a developing country, or even, you know, 10 or 20 years ago, people would talk about the poor farmers. You hear less about that nowadays. But how would you explain like that, the dual way that people tend to think and talk about China in terms of its threat to the West?
12: Let me start first by rephrasing your question, because once you start speaking of the threat to somebody, then we are really no longer in economics as we studied it. We are now exactly in that world of mercantilistic international competition. And you know, it has actually sort of moved into our thinking without us even realizing.
11: Yeah.
12: To give you another anecdote, I was once on a show with very famous economists. I will not mention the name. And of course, the topic was China.
10: Google it.
12: Mm-hmm. Topic was China. And then he, you know, we're talking about the general things about, you know, wages, exports, imports, something like very general, where actually general economic principles should apply. And then he suddenly says, no, but for us, the United States, it is bad. And I was thinking, wait, you're not in the government. I would understand if you were in the Treasury. Yes, of course, this is your duty to look after the United States. But you, as a general economist, you have to think about whether it is good for the world or not.
11: Right.
12: I think
11: absolute
12: you have to have cosmopolitan.
11: Versus
12: absolute.
11: Relative gains.
12: But since we are now in this new world, what do I think about China? First of all, I have to tell you that, for example, what you see in China, actually, it happened to me like a week ago. People are very much surprised when you tell them you're now a rich country. I mean, when I say, okay, by the World Bank definition, actually, this is the real conversation. You are the upper middle class income country, and they are kind of surprised. And there was a woman who tells me, you know, I submitted a publication for the UN US Journal, and I paid, I think, 50 $50 as a developing country, and they write back to me and say, no, you are now classified as advanced country, and you have to pay $100 for the submission fee. But, you know, this stuff is still very much present in China. I think Chinese do not see themselves, by and large, as a rich country. They speak of this, as you know, officially moderately prosperous society. And I think it's a correct denomination, if you will. China is not France. It's not Italy. It doesn't have that income level. But on the other hand, as you actually implied, technologically, it is at the level which is actually only similar to the United States. And that is that duality that we observe, you know, maybe the villages. I have not been there, but I know that actually there are villages who are below $2 per day, you know, we are absolute poverty line. And on the other hand, we have them as the leaders in artificial intelligence. So hard to reconcile.
13: You know, I think for a long time, people in the West like didn't think about China. I mean, Maybe like people in the Treasury or whatever, and a few, they didn't think about China very much. Yeah. It feels to me like one of the remarkable things about the last 10 years, and it literally has been 10 years, has the whole West, the Western political economic unit. So it's like governments in Europe and obviously the US. And then, as you say in your book, you might also, as part of this Western political bloc, might even incline to include like Korea and Japan. Has you travel around, you were recently in Paris. Has everyone essentially come around in some level to where Trump was in 2016?
12: Yes, I think basically that's the case. You know, and that actually, if I go back to my book and chapter one, it is structured on two levels. We talked so far about the level, the first level, which is countries' GDPs and countries' importances. And of course, China then suddenly starts playing a very important role there. But there is another level, which of course, thanks to the work that I've done for like 30 years on global income distribution, I also observe. And that second level is personal income level. What happens with the rise of Asia and China in particular is for the first time in two last centuries, you have lower parts of Western income distributions sliding down in global order. So if you're bottom decile in Italy, okay, you're not rich by Italian standards, but you know, you're okay in the world level.
13: Yeah.
12: You're at the 70th percentile of the world 30 years ago. Well, now you're at the 55th percentile. In other words, if Italy had qualified for the World Cup, that Italian would not have the money to come to watch Italy. But if he had money 30 years ago to come to watch Italy. So, you know, there is this loss of economic position of individuals in Western countries. So, you know, the China thing plays on two levels. It plays at the level US versus China or the European Union, which is an abstract level, state versus state.
13: Yeah.
12: But it plays at the level you against the Chinese guy.
13: Yeah.
12: And that, I think, is there. Actually, that's what I try to bring in the book, these two levels. And I think it's important to have them in mind.
11: I like the idea of measuring wealth in ability to watch World Cup games.
12: It's internationally prized good, you know?
13: Absolutely. Makes sense.
11: Stay tuned for more of our interview with Branko Milanović, research professor at the Graduate Center at the City University of New York and author of the new book, The Great Global Transformation. We are talking about the rise of China and what it means for global inequality. To hear the full conversation, subscribe to Odd Lots wherever you get your podcasts. I'm Tracy Alloway.
13: And I'm Jill Wiesenthal, and this is Odd Lots on Bloomberg Radio.
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19: This is Hugh Hewitt for townhall.com. The future of the West and President Donald's reputation within it through the centuries will depend on the outcome of the ongoing battle with the Islamic Republic of Iran. America is decisively winning that battle, but it has not yet won it. If President Trump perseveres, that will not happen. If he abandons the battle, it could well be the worst foreign policy debacle for the United States since the end of the Vietnam War, rivaling even that of the catastrophe of President Joe Biden's command to American forces to quickly depart Afghanistan in 2021. Iran is run by religious fanatics. That is the defining threat Iran poses to the region and indeed the world. Most of the West doesn't want to deal with the implications of a theocracy, bound up in medieval theology and run by fanatics in possession of weapons of mass destruction. President Trump is willing to do this, and he's acted on it. Now he must finish the job. I'm Hugh Hewitt.
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13: This is Odd Lots on Bloomberg Radio. I'm Joe Weisenthal.
11: And I'm Tracy Alloway.
13: Today's episode is looking at the rise of China and what it means for global inequality. We are speaking with Branko Milanovic, author of the new book, The Great Global Transformation, The United States, China, and Remaking of the World Economic Order.
11: Just going back to the idea of national market liberalism and pressing on the point you just made, I mean, the response to or the backlash against globalization in your description has been, I guess, tearing down the liberal aspect of the international economy and international trade and not domestically. So domestically, you still preserve, you know, large parts of capitalism. But why? It didn't have to go that way, right? You could have had domestic changes in of income redistribution and things like that. Why do you think so much of it was just focused on the international order rather than domestically?
0: You know, I don't know, but let me try to answer that question. You know, I'm very often asked, probably you would have asked if I don't bring it up first. That was the elephant chart. The elephant chart.
13: Yeah, the great elephant chart. That was so viral.
11: I was going to ask if you're annoyed every time anyone mentions the elephant chart.
0: I'm actually tired of it, but still I have to use it. You know, the elephant chart, what it showed, the bottom line is, okay, middle classes of the West have not been doing well. Growth rate of 1% per annum per capita, not very well. The top of the Western distributions are doing very well, you know, under Clinton especially, you know, 3% and more. And then, of course, China is doing very well. So you are sitting there, you are a government of the United States, let's say. You have two possible options. You have, okay, we go for policies that would actually tax the rich, that would transfer the money, that would do, I don't know, serious start of reskilling of labor, public education, because I come from public education rather than private, get rid of all these fancy schools that are being bankrolled by billionaires and do a serious effort. Or you say, oh, look, China is like screwing us, so let's go after China. China is really benefiting because they are stealing property rights and they are doing this or that. And eventually the decision was made. Why it was made like that, but maybe politically it was more pragmatic or whatever. And I think the Trump 2016, for me, is the watershed year. Because many of the policies that Trump then imposed regarding China, that continued under Biden. They were done in a more maybe intelligent way, but basically they continued. And that was the change. And then after that, we really have acceleration in these policies. But you have a very good question, maybe for political scientists. I don't know. It could have gone the other way. I totally agree. It could have gone into more social democratic capitalism rather to go into this nationalist liberalism.
13: Yeah.
0: Yes.
13: Yeah, because this is something I think about a lot, which is like, let's say we were to like take back, rewind the clock to like 1989 or 1992. And I always think to myself, like, I was 9 years old in 1989, so I didn't think about these things. But I always think to myself, like, if I had been, say, like early in my career, in my 20s in those years, I'd be like, oh, it's obvious. Like, liberalism or neoliberalism, one of those two, is just like, it's clearly the way of the future. It's clearly superior. It's proven itself in the decisive test against like which was the better model against the Soviet Union. Even to this day, I actually find it pretty remarkable the degree to which China held the line in that decade when everything was pointing to it's like, the question is settled. We know what's the better system. And now, of course, we have lots of people questioning all the systems. But it's sort of remarkable to me that in the 90s specifically, you had like one country that not only didn't just sort of like embrace, you know, free elections, et cetera, like it didn't even ever seem to be to come particularly close.
0: Well, I often think of the 90s. I was older than you then, and I was then in Washington and working for the World Bank. You know, the neoliberal ideology was so omnipresent, and it was actually commonsensical. So it's like, it's like you're now, if you were to now argue, like, okay, this is not wood, this is actually steel. Well, we all see that it's not, actually. So it was very commonsensical, and you believed that whoever would actually say something against that is like either like uneducated or crazy or some of the mixture of the two, because it has indeed had actually total ideological hegemony, total ideological hegemony. I was not happy, but I was not happy for other reasons which have to do with my life and other things. And actually, recently I found an article, long article that was then published, I think, in the Monthly Review, which questioned, it was very early, 1999. Mm-hmm. But, you know, it was an unusual article, and I think we all took it as a common sense that it is an ideology that would win. Now, come to China very briefly. China played it very low then. They did not actually, they were like a sleeper. They were not disturbing things at all. And then, of course, many people in America now, I think somewhat self-servingly, say, oh, we really did not bother with China because we thought China would evolve the way the South Korea did and Taiwan. Yeah. It would become richer. It would become our partner. Then they would democratize and they would become like another United States and it would be everything fine. Whether they really believe that or not, I don't know. But China was not at the center of attention that it actually became over the last 10 years. There is no doubt about it.
13: Yeah.
0: People implicitly believed, I think, or wanted to believe that China would become a quote unquote, normal capitalist liberal country.
11: I mean, since we're talking about a normal capitalist liberal country, one of the things about China is you always hear that the government is trying to boost consumption, right? Reduce savings, boost consumption. And they seem to struggle with it. And so I'm curious how you square, you know, the growth of the middle class in China and the idea that actually, you know, by certain standards, they're pretty wealthy now, with that reluctance to spend.
0: You know, that's a very complicated question, and I'm not a macroeconomist, but I had only a couple of days ago the discussion on Twitter and a Substack on that. First, there are the effects. The fact is actually China consumption to GDP ratio is very low. It's like about 40-45%. US is 70%. India is 50%. So clearly, it should be at 10 percentage points higher. People, of course, argue that there is compression of wages, and of course, that state-owned enterprises then have large retained profits. Now, the good use of these retained profits by the state, essentially, is they can actually use enormous amounts of money to direct to certain activities in, for example, railroad construction or artificial intelligence, or actually what people don't mention, but China has really done very well in space exploration as well.
13: Oh, yeah.
0: And you know, this is not like no money at all. And I think the next one would be air production of the airplanes, which they already have started, but they have not broken. So, and you can use that money also to have political, economic influence in Africa and elsewhere. So I think there is a political economy reason why China needs to have, from the point of view of the government, these large amounts of money. And I think it's easier to have the so-called wage compression or actually lack of sufficient growth of wages if your wages still grow by 4-5% per year. Now, if your wages were at zero, then it's harder to have a compression. But if you have 5%, fine. In the past, maybe you had 8%, but 5% is good enough. So I think there is a political economy reason behind that in China. So I'm not quite sure if they really, what they say, they really would like to accomplish that, and they cannot. Because, yes, for example, they could increase social transfer significantly and people would spend that money. Lots of saving, I think it's not untrue, is due in China to the fact that actually, particularly in rural areas, you don't have social protection.
13: Just real quickly going back to the question of like, how did China not get swept up in the neoliberal consensus that was like so hegemonic in the 1990s? The other thing that you observe in your book is that even earlier in the century, it never got particularly interested in like the non-aligned movement or the so-called third world countries, etc. Is it just have a history of not being particularly interested in the flavors of the month outside of its borders?
0: I actually think that China is an isolationist country, culturally. And, you know, people talk about the U.S. being isolationist and all that. And, of course, there is a trend of politics in the U.S., which is basically meant to control of the Western Hemisphere. So it's not really totally isolationist, but at least not get entanglements in Europe. But China, I think culturally, and I actually recently discussed that with some friends, like, you know, the fact is that there are like all Chinese economists, all Chinese authors essentially write about China. And my publisher in China says to me, I had several books, three books, I think, published in China. And he says to me, look, we are actually very happy with your books. We sold, I don't know, probably several, I mean, I'm talking about much, several thousand copies. Because he says, you know, Chinese audience, they don't want to read anything which is not about China. So it's hard to sell things that are not talking about China. U.S., yes, because now they see this competition. But the rest of the world, not that much. So I think there is a certain ideological thing which might go really back centuries that, you know, China thought itself the center of the universe.
11: It's and the Middle Kingdom. It's literally
0: middle kingdom,
11: the Middle
0: and
11: Kingdom.
0: And everybody comes to the Middle Kingdom and they just, you know, do kowtow and say, well, you guys are great. And maybe we trade the giraffe for, you know, a little bit of porcelain, and then you go home.
13: Yeah.
0: So I think that that ideology, I mean, under there is still a presence of that. And I think that limits China's influence of terms of soft power. Because if you don't want to study others and to write books about them and to actually try to fashion what they think about themselves, you're not going to have soft power. Let me just finally give an example.
13: Sure,
0: I
13: please.
0: Read recently Richard Pipes. He was a famous historian of the Soviet Union. When he went to the Soviet Union in 1989, he was not published before, you know, under communist regime. He was greeted there, by accident read that in somewhere, like greatest historian in the history and all that. Because his books were so influential in influencing Russians see their own history. So that's what I meant when you're interested in other countries. So you have to have somebody, and not only one person, but you have lots of people who would write about other countries and influence what other countries think about themselves. And so long as China does not have that, its own soft power, I think, will be limited.
11: You have a chapter in the book about the elites, so mm-hmm. about Joe and me.
13: Yeah.
11: In it, you invent a new word. My Greek is not very good, but homoplautia.
0: Yes, is that's that correct. Right? Homoplautia.
11: And this is the idea.
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6: With SRN News, I'm Keith Peters in Washington. Todd Blanche's nomination to become Attorney General has stalled as lawmakers scrapped a planned committee vote. Key Republicans have demanded more assurances about the settlement of President Trump's lawsuit against the Internal Revenue Service. The Senate Judiciary Committee had been scheduled to vote Thursday to advance Blanche's nomination to the floor, but Republican Senators John Cornyn and Tom Tillis have threatened to withhold their support without more answers from the Justice Department about the controversial settlement. The Federal Reserve left its key interest rate unchanged Wednesday, although three officials dissented in favor of higher rates as the central bank wrestles with how to deal with persistently high inflation. On Wall Street, the Dow down by 1,153 points. More details at srnnews.com.
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7: Sourcing Fed policy and allowing the bond market to do the tightening. We had yield spiking at the long end of the Treasury curve. The 30-year jumped 12 basis points to 5.21%. That's the highest level we've seen since 2007. Semiconductor stocks cratered. In New York trading, we had the Philadelphia Semiconductor Index dropping 5.3% for its fifth straight decline. And in those 5 days, the SOX is down nearly 16%, which takes us to South Korea. And Samsung Electronics, the company's semiconductor unit, reported a more than 250-fold increase in profit as demand for those AI memory chips delivered hefty margins. But the stock right now is down 2.6%. And in sympathy, shares in Memory chip maker SK Hynix down about 3.3%. There is positivity in the South Korean market in energy shares, and as a result, we're seeing the cost be higher by 5%. Crude oil prices spiked in New York trading when President Trump vowed to retaliate against Iran for attacking an American military base in Jordan. In New York trading, WTI was up 6.6%. We're down right now by 0.8% at 83.80. After the bell, we heard from Meta Platforms. The company issued a disappointing forecast for revenue in the current quarter. Shares fell 7% in late New York trading. Right now in Tokyo, Nikkei higher by 2.4%. In Hong Kong, Hang Seng down 0.1%. And on the Chinese mainland, CSI 300 weaker by 0.5%. 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
11: And I'm Trey Holloway.
1: On today's show, we are discussing global inequality, the rise of China, populist politics, and national market liberalism. We are speaking with Branko Milanović, research professor at CUNY's Graduate Center. Going back to China, when people talk about China, they, and we're human, so we always do this, we reach for historical analogies, right? Maybe the story is that it's kind of like Japan. Maybe the story is that it's kind of like the U.S. after World War II, and you pull different strands from it, et cetera. But I think more and more people are saying, no, this is a new thing. This extraordinary concentration of so much production in one country specifically, it is novel. And the numbers, setting aside the qualitative differences, you have some distinct metrics, including like just the sheer like population level, like wealth compounding gains over the last several decades. Is it really just a sort of like a new phenomenon that we don't have good analogies for? And can you like talk about like just the scale of what we call the rise of China?
0: Well, the scale, I can talk about the scale. I mean, I don't know. I'm wary of analogies. I don't know. There is like analogy with Japan as well. There is analogy with the Soviet Union. There is analogy with the U.S.
1: Yeah,
0: actually, I use the analogy even with English, with
1: the
0: Industrial Revolution, because the growth, going back just for a moment on the elites, the growth, we actually did the same thing. I did this with the co-authors, actually Chinese co-authors. We did 5% top of Chinese urban population. And this is their elite. And what you see in that elite, 1988, where the first data begin, is that two-thirds of the income of the elite comes from state-owned enterprises, government jobs, and jobs in the Communist Party. Okay? Well, go today to 2018, and now we have a data for 2023. It's the reversal. Two-thirds of total income from the elite, comes from private sector jobs, professional jobs in private companies, and one-third from state-owned enterprises, Communist Party, and government. So that was why I made the comparison with the UK, because the number of so-called, you can call it capitalists, and they are called actually, in Chinese official terminology, they are called individual owners and larger owners, not capitalists, but owners, okay? When we look at the data that were done by Bob Allen, English economic historian, for the growth of the capitalist class in England between 1688 and, I suppose, 1900, we see exactly the same thing, but over 150 years. There is more capitalists. You know, they were a small number in the beginning. Then they became a much larger number. And their relative income compared to landlords originally was much lower and then starts catching up. So I call that extensive and intensive increase of capitalists. And in China, it took 40 years for that. And in the UK, it took 150. So the change in China is just at the level that we have not historically seen. So in that sense, I totally agree with you. It is something that in terms of size of the population and the speed, we do not have an equivalent case.
11: I mean, there are risks that come with the rise of this sort of national market liberalism. And you talk about the potential for great power conflicts, for war, basically, for more income inequality, plutocracy, all that stuff. Can you envision, is there any scenario where you get like a relatively good equilibrium?
2: Harmony.
11: From the, I mean, could this type of market liberalism live in peace with itself, I guess?
0: Okay, let me put the other hat now, the optimistic hat. You know, the chapter 2 in the book deals with precisely that question. That was a question which I think is really so relevant. It says, what did economists and political scientists think about the relationship between openness / globalization and war on peace? And then you have people from Montesquieu who actually believe that trade leads to immediately to peace because we are both trying to actually sell our goods. We have to be nice to each other and stuff like that.
11: I remember that.
0: And of course, the other extreme is John Hobson with the imperialism in 1902, and then Rosa Luxemburg and Lenin, who actually, and Schumpeter, who believe that when you have a large powers, they fight for markets, companies fight for markets, but because they need markets, control of the labor force in foreign countries and elsewhere, they basically take the state to play that military role that they need, which is actually what we see today. It's basically large-scale companies need the support of the state if they want really to do jobs elsewhere. And that was really sort of a negative, more belligerent sort of variant of that view. But if I want to be optimistic, I think, I mean, let's go concretely to the questions today. If we could stop and find a ceasefire and a solution of the war in Ukraine and Russia, in the Middle East, Iran and the United States and Israel, I think that we would then at least eliminate the possibility of a huge war, which then, of course, if you have a huge war, all the chips are off. You know, you have no idea what will happen. But at least then we could start, I think, redesigning economic system, having, as people have said, a new Bretton Woods, and having a solution where actually China would have greater influence, and not only China, India as well. Europe definitely much less, because Europe has the influence in these organizations that reflected 1945, when, you know, obviously Europe was basically still colonial powers, and countries like Indonesia, Brazil, and so on. So that would be the optimistic scenario. Stop the wars and renegotiate international economic relations.
2: You were in Paris recently. How are Europeans, elites, how are they living with themselves, having come around to Trump's view on China? That must drive them crazy, right? They must create this terrible psychic toll on them to have to agree with Donald Trump on something. But you hear it all the time from Merz, Macron, etc. How are they digesting
0: this? I don't think it was that hard, because Germany definitely has been affected by China in electric vehicles.
2: It was clear.
0: I mean, they side now with Trump because they do have similar problem. I don't really know European elites, but you know what I find strange about Europe, I'm not very optimistic on Europe for many reasons, but you know what I find strange is that Europe really needs, in order to prosper, two elements. It first needs cheap energy, which was really fueling European growth in the last 40 years or 50 years. But then they decided, because of the war with Russia and Ukraine, to just cut off Russian energy and to buy much more expensive American energy. You say, well, that's kind of bizarre, but okay, let's do it. Then it's also the continent with the decline in population. And the only way to stop that decline in population is to have immigration. But then they say, and it's increasing now, they don't want immigration at all. You have maybe Spain that is an outlier, that is in favor of immigration, but nobody else does. If you look at Nordic countries, they have...
2: They won't let in immigration.
0: They don't let them in, yeah.
2: I mean, no, in Spain, they're liberal towards Latin American immigration.
0: Yes, but they're
2: right?
0: liberal towards immigration in general, and actually Sanchez's government is totally at odds with everybody else on immigration. And so they need people, but they don't want people. They need cheap energy, but they decided to cut off the energy. And then China shock comes, especially to Germany. So they are in I think, different situation. And in such a situation, they have found some sympathy for Trump. But there may be some feigned sympathy as well, because they treat, I think, actually, many people treat Trump like a tiger in a cage. You are with the tiger there. Want to survive until the tiger is gone, you know?
2: Yeah.
0: So you just please the tiger and say, okay, you know, you big tiger, you are great, but

0: part from poor countries like Sudan, Ethiopia, Congo, and so on, gets closer to the US, but the first element is stronger than the second. So when I say to them, that was interesting, young people especially, when I say to them Chinese growth today is globally inequality increasing, they almost took it like it's an insult. So you're telling us we should not grow. I said, no, guys, this is an arithmetical thing. It is simply that your country has become too rich now arithmetically. If you grow at 8%, it's going to increase global inequality. Maybe you should redistribute within China, but I'm not talking about that part.
1: Sure.
0: But what I find it interesting is that people are still really, as I was saying before, they have a little bit of problem getting adjusted to the fact that they are now not a very rich country, but they have joined the club, around the club of the rich countries.
2: Do you think that this China anxiety that's so prevalent in the U.S., Europe, maybe Japan and Korea, et cetera, do you think it will spread further and become a thing in the actual poorer parts of the world who presumably have industrial ambitions of their own?
0: So we really now totally think in terms like, what are we doing? Is Malaysia going to stop these goods? Is Brazil going to stop other goods? Well, we are all kvetching here because China is too efficient and too good. I mean, that doesn't make sense. If China is efficient and too good in producing X, Y, and Z, let them be producing X, Y, and Z. Why do we complain about it?
1: More to come from our conversation on the rise of China. We are speaking with Branko Milanović, author of The Great Global Transformation, The United States, China, and the Breaking of the World Economic Order, as well as a research professor at the Graduate Center at the City University of New York. I'm Tracy Alloway.
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6: News this hour from Town Hall. I'm Keith Peters in Washington. A jury finds the man already convicted for an attack on Salman Rushdie guilty of federal terrorism charges.
7: Hadi Matar, the man who stabbed Satanic Verses author Salman Rushdie at the Chautauqua Institution, has been convicted of federal terrorism charges. A jury in Buffalo, New York, took just a few hours to find him guilty of all charges, including engaging in an act of transnational terrorism. Matar faces a potential life sentence at his sentencing in November. He's already serving a 25-year sentence for attempted murder on state charges. Prosecutors said evidence from Matar's New Jersey bedroom and his computer pointed to months of tracking and preparations for what he hoped would be an execution. I'm Jennifer King.
6: Russia charges Telegram founder Pavel Durov with aiding terrorism and puts him on a wanted list.
8: Russia's Federal Security Service has announced the founder of messaging app Telegram has been charged with aiding terrorism and has been put on an international wanted list. On Wednesday, Russia's main domestic security agency said that Telegram's administration was responsible for allowing Ukrainian intelligence agencies and extremist organizations to prepare and coordinate acts of sabotage and mass murder inside Russia. It claimed Telegram did not remove channels, chats, and bots actively used by Ukrainian intelligence agencies, among others. I'm Karen Shamas.
6: Todd Blanche's nomination to become Attorney General has stalled as lawmakers scrapped a planned committee vote. Key Republicans have demanded more assurances about the settlement of President Donald Trump's lawsuit against the Internal Revenue Service. On Wall Street, the Dow down by 1,153 points, the Nasdaq dropping 433, with the S&P 500 lower by 112 points. More at townhall.com.
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3: This is Hugh Hewitt for townhall.com. The future of the West and President Donald's reputation within it through the centuries will depend on the outcome of the ongoing battle with the Islamic Republic of Iran. America is decisively winning that battle, but it has not yet won it. If President Trump perseveres, that will not happen. If he abandons the battle, it could well be the worst foreign policy debacle for the United States since the end of the Vietnam War, rivaling even that of the catastrophe of President Joe Biden's command to American forces to quickly depart Afghanistan in 2021. Iran is run by religious fanatics. That is the defining threat Iran poses to the region and indeed the world. Most of the West doesn't want to deal with the implications of a theocracy, bound up in medieval theology and run by fanatics in possession of weapons of mass destruction. President Trump is willing to do this, and he's acted on it. Now he must finish the job. I'm Hugh Hewitt.
4: You. I'm Taylor Riggs, and this is the Fox Business Report.
5: The major averages finishing its session lows, with the Dow suffering its worst day of the year and the Nasdaq falling for a sixth straight session on escalating tensions in the Middle East and after the Fed delivered its decision on interest rates. The central bank leaving its key benchmark rate unchanged at a range of 3.5% to 3.75% despite persistently high inflation and a spike in energy prices. Three Fed officials dissented, preferring a quarter point rate increase. The Dow down 1,153 points, the Nasdaq lower by 434, S&P 500 down 113. Microsoft delivering an earnings and revenue beat after the bell and reported robust cloud growth and a boost in the number of paid AI subscribers, and its stock is rising after hours. Shares of Meta Platforms are falling in late trading after the social media giant reported weaker than expected quarterly earnings. That's your Fox Business Report. I'm Hillary Barsky, invested in you.
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9: Those shares down 7% in late trading. Microsoft's results for the latest quarter were ahead of expectations on a number of metrics, including Azure cloud revenue. Shares in Microsoft jumped 7% in late U.S. trading. We heard from Samsung today. In Seoul, the semiconductor unit of the company reported a more than 250-fold increase in profit, given demand for those AI memory chips. Shares in Samsung right now higher by 4%, and rival memory chip maker SK Hynix is up about 2% at the moment. Those gains helping to send the cost be higher by 4.8%. Got a bit of weakness in crude oil after prices spiked in New York trading, and that occurred when President Trump vowed to retaliate against Iran for attacking an American military base in Jordan. In New York trading, WTI was up 6.6%. Right now, we're down about 1%, trading 83.65. We check markets for you throughout the day here on Bloomberg. In Tokyo, we've got the Nikkei up 1.7%. In Hong Kong, Hang Seng higher by 0.3%. But on the Chinese mainland, CSI 300 is down 0.9%. 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
14: My guest is Second Amendment expert Andrew Willinger, Bloomberg Supreme Court reporter Greg Storr.
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14: Welcome to the Bloomberg Law Show. I'm June Grosso. Ahead in this hour, Todd Blanche's nomination to be Attorney General is in jeopardy. Former top health official Dr. Anthony Fauci takes the fifth repeatedly at a Senate hearing. The Tate brothers want bail as they fight their extradition to the UK on rape and sex trafficking charges. And why a former Supreme Court star is now in prison.
17: Under the advice of my attorneys, I will invoke my right under the Fifth Amendment of the Constitution to refrain from answering your questions.
14: Dr. Anthony Fauci invoked the Fifth Amendment more than 100 times and declined to answer dozens of questions from senators in a tense committee hearing about his handling of the COVID-19 pandemic. The scientist who helped lead the nation's COVID-19 response was subpoenaed to testify under oath by Republican Senator Rand Paul of Kentucky, who's long had an antagonistic relationship with Fauci and has pledged to put him in jail. In his opening statement, Fauci explained why he wouldn't answer the committee's questions.
17: The sole reason he is calling me before this committee is to get me to say something, anything, that could vindicate his repeated public pledges that I end up, in his words, quote, behind bars, unquote.
14: Fauci has become a polarizing figure, even receiving death threats in the partisan divides that have festered for years about the origins and handling of the pandemic. My guest is Dave Ehrenberg, former Palm Beach County State Attorney. Dave, Fauci got a pardon in early 2025 from President Joe Biden. Explain why, despite that, he didn't want to testify.
18: So Anthony Fauci's 85 years old. And he wants to live the rest of his life in peace and in freedom. And he saw what happened to Jim Comey, who made some comments in front of Congress that were not lies, was not perjury, but the Department of Justice prosecuted him anyways. He was on Trump's target list. Is there anyone else on Trump's target list higher than Anthony Fauci? Well, maybe Jack Smith. And Jack Smith, too, is being referred to the DOJ for allegedly making a false statement before Congress, even though, and I've read the statement, it is in no way a false statement. But this is the new weaponization of the DOJ, and members of Congress are leading the way here. And so it would be a badge of honor for members of Congress to put Fauci's scalp on their wall. And so Fauci sees this, and his lawyers said, do not say anything. You're covered by the Fifth because although you were pardoned for crimes in the past, and there were no crimes, but Biden wanted to make sure he wasn't prosecuted, the pardon does not cover perjury at this hearing. And if you speak up and you have a mistaken statement or a wrong train of thought, after all, you're 85 years old, or you don't quite get the 100,000 documents that have been dropped just before the hearing, you don't specifically match your testimony to what's in the documents, then you could be wearing a pair of handcuffs. Is it worth it? So Fauci decided to take the PR hit, to look bad in front of the country and say the Fifth to every question, but at least he takes the PR hit with his freedom intact.
14: Listen to Republican Senator Josh Hawley questioning Fauci.
19: What color is the tie you're wearing?
17: On the advice of counsel, I respectfully decline to answer based upon my rights under the Fifth Amendment to the Constitution.
19: What color is the carpet in front of you?
17: On the advice of counsel, I respectfully decline to answer based upon my rights under the Fifth Amendment to the Constitution.
19: Let's just get one thing straight. You don't have any rights under the Fifth Amendment because you've been pardoned.
14: Holly was the Attorney General of Missouri. Shouldn't he know better?
18: Well, Supreme Court, there's a case that says that you can't have the selective use of the Fifth Amendment. Like, for example, if you say something and then you try to invoke the Fifth in the same subject matter, then you can't do it. You can't pick and choose on the same subject matter. Now, what does the color of Fauci's tie have with research in a lab? Well, an aggressive prosecutor could say, all right, you had an interpretation of what color your tie is. That shows your state of mind, and that opens a door to everything else involving your state of mind. You see where they're going. So his lawyers are good lawyers, and they just said, no, just take the Fifth on everything.
14: Just talk a little bit about how difficult perjury prosecutions are.
18: Well, really hard. Now, it's easier to prove making a false statement to Congress, slightly easier. I mean, you still have to prove that you intentionally lied. So even if Fauci was brought up on criminal charges for making a false statement, they would never be able to prosecute him because it would likely be based on something he says that is an answer to an ambiguous question, like James Comey's answer, or it'd be something taken out of context, like Jack Smith's answer. And so they're never going to convict him, but that's not what it's about. There's an old saying, you can beat the rap, but you can't beat the ride. And that's what members of Congress like Rand Paul and Holly, what they are trying to do here. They want to have the visual of Anthony Fauci being let out in handcuffs, even though he'll never serve a day behind bars.
14: This testimony was so heated, and at one point, Rand Paul kicked Fauci's lawyer out of the room.
18: Yeah, now, I was watching that, and the lawyer was told repeatedly not to speak, and the lawyer's not supposed to speak because it's the individual that speaks. The lawyer's supposed to advise. And so I understand why he was kicked out, but it tells you more that there was a round of applause from the gallery. It shows you how political this is. See, the reason why this is happening is that you have the midterms coming up, and the Republican base has been demoralized. I mean, you've got the Iran war. It's not going well. You've got prices up. You've got Epstein still, the ghost of Epstein floating around. And so this is something that still motivates them. It's Anthony Fauci, who they likened to a devil, to someone who is like should be prosecuted head on a pike. And because of Biden's pardons, that was all shut down. But here's a way for Rand Paul to get his licks in, because there's been a battle between the two of them for years, and for the base to get ginned up. And I was on Twitter looking at some of the tweets from conservatives, and they love this. They're the ones who were cheering when the lawyer for Fauci was kicked out of the room. And they're the ones cheering that Fauci looks bad as a result of his repeated invocations of the Fifth Amendment.
14: Rand Paul concluded the nearly three-hour hearing by saying the committee is planning a vote next week on whether to hold Fauci in contempt of Congress.
18: And what happens is you have the committee vote, and then it goes to the full Senate, and then it gets referred to the DOJ, and then the DOJ can or cannot file the charges or seek an indictment, and then ultimately it's up to a judge. But judges are really protective of the Fifth Amendment. If there is the possibility that you could be prosecuted for a crime, you can take the Fifth Amendment. Now, Rand Paul's saying you were pardoned, so you have no right against self-incrimination. But that's only partially true, because it only applies to past conduct. You can still be prosecuted for perjury, for making a false statement to Congress. You can still be prosecuted for that, even if you were pardoned for everything else. So that's why it, again, is a visual. It's the visual of the Republicans taking action against someone that the base of the Republican Party hates, despises. So, yeah, they'll do the referral. I don't know. And then ultimately, it will never lead to any day in jail for Anthony Fauci.
14: Let's turn now to a committee hearing that is supposed to take place tomorrow, a planned vote to move forward with Todd Blanche's nomination for attorney general.
20: The settlement fund's just not moving forward. There's no modification. It's just, it never started. No money went from the Treasury to any other account. There's no commissioners. It's not moving forward.
14: At his confirmation hearings, Blanche had testified that the $1.8 billion anti-weaponization fund was dead, but that has not assured Republican Senator John Cornyn. He's raised concerns that the fund could be resurrected without a commitment in writing from the Trump administration that it is dead, especially since President Trump has expressed continued support for the deal. For the nomination to go through the Senate Judiciary Committee, Blanche needs the votes of every Republican senator. Dave, during his confirmation hearing, Blanche admitted that the settlement agreement can be resurrected, and Cornyn wants the Justice Department to put it in writing that the weaponization fund is dead. He said they know what they need to do, but they simply refuse to do it.
18: Well, Todd Blanche, in private, admitted to Senator Dick Durbin that the $1.776 billion so-called anti-weaponization fund was a mistake. But it's one thing to say that in private. It's another thing to say it in public. It's one thing to say in public that you are not moving forward with this slush fund. It's another thing to put in writing. It's one thing to say that you're not going to create this fund, but it's another thing to also leave open the possibility of giving financial settlements to claims made by January Sixers. And he has refused to shut that door, and that's a problem. Just like I said how the DOJ has given hundreds of millions of dollars to the state of Alaska to settle lawsuits there, and that helps Lisa Murkowski. Well, he can do the same thing to please Trump for the January Sixers. There have been a lot of claims filed, and it's up to him how to settle that. Remember, he's given already a lot of money to General Flynn. They can pay off people who they like and stop payments to people they don't. So they have that power, and that's something that I would like to see Todd Blanche go further and say, not only will I put in writing that we are not doing this slush fund, but we are also putting in writing that we are not going to reimburse anyone who makes a claim under or being part of the January 6th insurrection. He will not do that, and I think that's a problem.
14: They can still give January 6th people money through regular process, and they don't need the slush fund.
18: That's right. No, that's it. But remember, Trump wanted the slush fund because it was a way to signal that he supports people who supported him. That's why it was created as $1.776 billion, 1776. Also, it was a substitute for the settlement that they originally wanted, which was to give Trump the money. This was to settle Trump's claims against the IRS. And it's interesting because Trump has a legitimate claim against the IRS. They did leak his information. They also leaked Ken Griffin's information and others. But Ken Griffin and others accepted an apology and no financial settlement. But Trump wanted the money, and when that looked bad because it was self-dealing, they settled on this slush fund for their January 6th and other supporters. But that, too, looked so bad. So what they could still do, though, is settle lawsuits, and that's where Todd Blanche has not committed one way or another.
14: The Tate brothers are asking for bail while they fight their extradition hearing. This is Bloomberg.
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14: Social media influencers Andrew and Tristan Tate are accused of rape and sex trafficking in the United Kingdom. They've become among the world's most polarizing internet personalities with their promotion of wealth, male dominance, and misogyny through their social media empire. The new allegations are the latest in a long-running international legal scandal involving the Tates that has spanned the U.S., Britain, and Romania. Their attorney, Joseph McBride, has slammed the new criminal charges unveiled against them.
33: We think these charges are salacious and defamatory charges. Andrew and Tristan Tate have been accused of the most heinous acts that two men could be accused of.
14: The Tates say they're innocent of the charges and their extradition to the UK. They'll remain in jail in Miami until at least an August 13th detention hearing, where a judge will determine whether they'll be released on bail as the extradition process plays out. They deny it. I've been talking to former Palm Beach County State Attorney Dave Ehrenberg. Dave, so right now the Tates are fighting extradition.
18: Right. So you have the Tate brothers that are detained and awaiting extradition, and they're in solitary confinement. They're in solitary confinement not because they're being punished, but because they're high-profile figures, because of their own outrageous words that have made them into targets. And they're going to fight it, but it could take 1 to 2 years to fight it. Ultimately, though, it goes to the courts, and it's a low burden for the government to extradite people because you have a legitimate charge from Great Britain, from the UK, where it's serious felonies. That's number one. Are they serious crimes? Yes. And is there probable cause? Yes. Unless they want to say that it's mistaken identity, which is not the case. So they're going to lose in the courts. What they're trying is to get the Trump administration to block it. And after it goes to the courts, then it's up to the Secretary of State, Marco Rubio, to sign off on it. And by all indications, he will. Why is he going to die on a hill for the Tate brothers? I know Marco Rubio. He's a religious guy. I'm sure he finds the Tate brothers' conduct disgusting and repulsive.
14: Rubio told reporters he was in Manila on July 22nd that he didn't expect to intervene in the case for now. There's no role for us to play at this moment or maybe ever. But there is a role.
18: Well, yeah, he has to sign off on it. They can't get extradited unless the Secretary of State signs off on it. But it's pretty rote. I think there's only been one example since the treaty between the U.S. and the U.K. has been signed on extraditions. Only one example of someone who is not been extradited over to the UK, and that was because the person was related to a diplomatic official with potential diplomatic immunity. A situation like this, why wouldn't you extradite them? We're talking about alleged rape and child pornography. I mean, with the ghost of Jeffrey Epstein flying above, why or below, why would you try to make this a big issue? I mean, my gosh, if there's anything that unites the parties, you would think it's fighting sex exploitation of children.
14: So why will it take so long then?
18: First, you go to the magistrate, then a judge, and then it goes to the appellate court, then it could go to the Supreme Court. And so it could take a while. It could take a year, maybe even longer. But it's probably inures to the benefit of the Tate brothers to just accept the extradition because they're in solitary confinement. Do they want to spend the next year or two in solitary confinement? Doesn't seem like a victory to me.
14: Well, they're asking for bail while they fight the extradition, and there's going to be a bail hearing on August 13th. Their lawyer said they've been in solitary confinement, but they're still under threat of getting stabbed, jumped, murdered, or whatever it is in jail as accused sex offenders, but no evidence of specific threats. Mm-hmm.
18: If you look up the definition of flight risk, you'll see a picture of the Tate brothers. Andrew Tate has all these Bugattis and planes and money and followers around the world. He's got passports for, 12 different countries? He brags about that he can go to any country and be immune from justice. This is your typical flight risk that prosecutors point to and say, do not let them out of jail. And so he's not going anywhere. Now, what's interesting is that his brother, Tristan Tate, has taken a different approach. His tweets about his conditions are actually respectful. He praises the guards. Andrew Tate's the opposite. He can't help from being the obnoxious guy that he is. And so it sets up an interesting situation that perhaps, just maybe, you think that maybe Tristan Tate sees his only way out of prison before he dies is to flip on his brother, do you think, or at least take a different approach, maybe cooperate? It seems like Andrew's going to go down with the ship.
14: Does it work anymore to say we'll put an ankle bracelet on you, or does that not work anymore? In the movies, they cut them off. I don't know.
18: Yeah, they can cut them off. I mean, he's got access to planes and fast cars and boats and a legion of supporters around the country and so many passports. And after all, he somehow managed to wiggle out of house arrest in Romania because apparently the Trump administration weighed in on their behalf. They're not going to do it this time. So, no, they are a flight risk. They're the ultimate flight risk. I can't imagine a bigger flight risk. I mean, I know that Diddy tried to get out, and they said, you're a flight risk because you're living on a waterfront property in Miami and you've got boats. Yeah, this is times 10 for these guys. So, no, they're not going anywhere, which is, to me, why they should stop fighting extradition and just go back and fight the charges.
14: So now let's turn to someone who's already been convicted and sentenced, Brian Kohberger. So he pleaded guilty last year to murdering four University of Idaho students. Yeah. He's serving four consecutive life sentences. That guilty plea did spare him from a possible death penalty. But he told the New York Times that he's innocent, and he's filed a petition to withdraw his guilt plea and go to trial. How difficult is it to withdraw a guilty plea?
18: Almost impossible. Post-sentencing change of pleas almost never happen. Now, you can try to do it before you get sentenced. You can try to say, you know what, I have a change of heart, and it's still hard. But after you've been sentenced, after the judge has already said, okay, are you sure you want to plead guilty and accept the four life prison terms And are you doing this because you are guilty? Yes. No one's coerced you? No. You like your attorneys? Yes. For him to now say, I'm not guilty, I've been coerced, and I don't like my attorneys. But excuse me, you just said the opposite under oath, and you can't keep playing with the emotions of the victim's families like this. But that's what he's doing. The guy's a sociopath. The evidence is overwhelming against him. That's why he took the plea. He really should have gone to trial so he would be eligible for the death penalty. But here he is, his last throes of power, of leverage, of relevance, where he is trying to remind people who he is. You know, when he was convicted and sent away, one of the family members of the victim said, "We will never think of you ever again." But yet he's insisting that you will. And that's who this person is. Haven't the families been through enough? So he's going to lose? I don't even think he's going to get a hearing. I think the judge will reject it on the paper, and he will be spending the rest of his life in prison, which is still too good for a guy like this. The only solace I have is knowing that he hates prison. That's why, another reason why he's doing this.
14: So here's what he said, that his attorneys failed to disclose or review evidence that might have helped his case during plea discussions, and that his attorneys insisted that his plea need not be truthful, despite petitioner's vehement denial of actual guilt. And they promised life in prison would come with immediate contact visits, freedom of movement, employment. The standard is to show manifest injustice.
18: Manifest injustice. You've got to show that you were coerced into it. So if he has evidence that he was coerced into taking the plea, okay, show that. You just can't say it. Do you have evidence of that, that you were coerced into doing it, or that you had a mental deficiency at the time? Not that the attorneys, you know, could have been better about researching every lead out there. Those attorneys did an amazing job for him because he was going to get the death penalty. This is a pretty conservative state, Idaho. 4 innocent college students slaughtered, and he was able to avoid the death penalty. He should not be complaining about his attorneys. He should be sending them a gift basket.
14: Is there anything new on the Epstein files, Dave? Because the survivors are opposing Todd Blanche's nomination.
18: There's one thing really new. Now, Katie Fang has an interesting lawsuit where she is trying to compel the Department of Justice to turn over the rest of the Epstein files. And she's been winning in court. And it's still a possibility that a judge could step in and appoint a special master in order that these files be released. But right now, Todd Blanche is trying to appease his critics by meeting with the survivors, which was a good thing, except apparently the meeting didn't go well, which is a bad thing. But he also is smart enough to realize that the swing votes are like Lisa Murkowski. And so he has had his Department of Justice lavish hundreds of millions of dollars onto the state of Alaska in lawsuit settlements. And so he's trying to make sure she votes his way. And then you had others like Tom Tillis who said, you better meet with victims. So he did when it came to Epstein, although, like I said, didn't go well. So he's trying to go after all the swing voters here.
14: Great to have you on, as always, Dave. That's Dave Ehrenberg, former Palm Beach County State Attorney. In other legal news today, a Washington federal judge suggested that the Trump administration violated his court order by transferring incarcerated transgender women to a segregated unit. Senior Judge Royce Lambert of the U.S. District Court for the District of Columbia appeared frustrated by the government's actions during a hearing today in a legal challenge to the Bureau of Prisons' treatment of transgender women in its custody. Lambert, a Reagan appointee, last month blocked the federal government from transferring a group of transgender women to men's prison facilities. But attorneys for the inmates later accused the government of violating the judge's order by instead holding these individuals in a quasi-solitary unit without the same work or recreational programming, and by sending others there as well. Lambert said to Justice Department lawyer Jared Littman today, "You're violating my order, aren't you?" after suggesting that the transfers violate his order on its face. Littman responded that there's been no violation of your order whatsoever, then quoted Lambert's ruling, which states that the government can't transfer those inmates to men's prisons, but doesn't require them to be housed alongside cisgender female inmates or share common spaces. Lambert said, "Maybe I used poor words, but it never crossed my mind that the government would respond by putting these individuals in a segregated unit with fewer privileges."
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8: With SRN News, I'm Jason Walker on Capitol Hill. Dr. Anthony Fauci, the prime witness on events surrounding the COVID-19 pandemic. Senate Homeland Security and Government Affairs Committee Chairman Rand Paul says Fauci owes Americans an apology for helping produce the pandemic and then covering himself. Meanwhile, Fauci reportedly invoked the Fifth Amendment and denounced Senator Paul. Fauci could likely be facing a contempt of Congress vote in the committee next week. Fed is holding the benchmark interest rate steady. However, it has left the door open to raising rates in the future if inflation remains somewhat elevated. Wildfire still causing problems in Europe, where at least three firefighters have been killed, making the matter worse. Forecasters say the rest of the week will be dry, windy, and hot. SRN News.
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9: Allowing the bond market to do tightening. Yield spiked at the long end of the curve. We had the 30-year jumping 12 basis points to 5.21%. Lots of earnings after the bell. Meta Platforms with a disappointing forecast for revenue in the current quarter. Stock was down 7% in late New York trading. On the other hand, Microsoft's results for the latest quarter were ahead of expectations on a number of metrics, including Azure cloud computing revenue, which jumped 43%. Shares in Microsoft were up 7%. We go to South Korea next. Samsung's semiconductor unit reported a more than 250-fold increase in profit. That reflects demand for those AI memory chips. Right now in Seoul, Samsung shares are up by 3.5%, although rival SK Hynix is down about 1.3% at the moment. Now the Kospi is down to a gain of 1.4%. We've seen a lot of volatility today in the South Korean equity market. Energy shares are leading this advance. The entire group is up about 6.5%. As for energy, crude oil prices spiked during New York trading when President Trump vowed to retaliate against Iran for attacking a U.S. military base in Jordan. WTI was up 6.6%, but we are down now in the Asian session by 1.2% at 83.50. We check markets for you throughout the day here on Bloomberg. In Tokyo, the Nikkei rising 1.3%. In Hong Kong, Hang Seng up 0.1%, but on the Chinese mainland, CSI 300 is down 1.4%. Global news 24 hours a day. 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
14: Tom Goldstein was a star of the Supreme Court bar, appearing 44 times before the high court. But he was living a double life as a high-stakes poker player. And now Goldstein is in prison, serving a 6-year sentence for tax evasion and mortgage fraud. The 15-day trial included testimony about multi-million dollar poker pots, Goldstein's lavish lifestyle. And there was even testimony from Hollywood star Tobey Maguire, an avid poker player, who enlisted Goldstein's help in recovering a gambling debt from a billionaire. Goldstein says he'll appeal the verdict. Joining me is Bloomberg Law senior reporter Holly Barker. Holly, tell us about Goldstein, the Supreme Court litigator, before the scandal.
5: So Tom Goldstein is a prodigious Supreme Court lawyer. He's argued more than 40 cases before the high court. He also founded a website called SCOTUS Blog, which was really a groundbreaking website for access to the Supreme Court. It was launched at a time where the Supreme Court itself wasn't very easy to navigate. He built a reputation for himself in sort of an unusual way. He didn't go to the usual sort of Ivy League schools. He didn't clerk for a Supreme Court justice, but yet he built this really grand career and really great reputation in sort of a scrappy way. So for legal nerds far and wide, he was sort of a household name long before he was indicted on tax fraud charges.
14: Yeah, so explain the reaction when he was indicted on tax fraud charges.
5: People were really shocked. So in January 2025, at the tail end of the Biden administration, an indictment dropped, and it was originally 22 counts. It was winnowed down on the government's own motion to dismiss some of the counts, down to 16. The allegations for the tax offenses really revolved around Goldstein's ultra-high stakes poker habit, which, you know, there had been some reporting on, you know, people knew he played poker, but I don't think that there was any appreciation for sort of the real scale of what he was doing. So that aspect of it, I think, alone was shocking. But then also this idea that this really well-respected lawyer may have been engaged in dodging his taxes was, you know, obviously shocking in its own way.
14: So a 6-week trial. Tell us about the highlights of the government's case.
5: The government presented lots of evidence that Goldstein had won tens of millions of dollars, sometimes in a single hand, playing poker. And they showed that his office managers, his accountants, were in the dark. He wasn't proactively sort of telling them what they needed to know in order to classify his taxes properly. And at sentencing, what they basically said was that this was a decades-long intentional effort. Any omission was by design. He was intentionally opening foreign bank accounts. He had no reason to think that sort of the people he delegated responsibility to for his taxes would be privy to the information that they needed in order to get it right. And, you know, he should have known better. They also pointed to he had IRS tax audits, and people had sort of flagged for him, professionals had flagged for him more than 10 years ago, that he needed to be sort of cognizant of these special reporting requirements for gambling and really needed to be careful. And the government says that instead of sort of responding to that advice and being compliant, he shifted to a new accounting firm and sort of started all over and hid it all from them too. That was sort of the thrust of it, was to the extent that it looked like mistakes or omission or just incompetence or that this guy just wasn't paying attention to his taxes, that was really all by design. And Goldstein had argued that, you know, look, you're right, I did win a ton of money and I didn't always understand exactly how I was supposed to report it, but my losses offset most of my winnings and I was doing what I thought I needed to be doing.
14: Yeah, and so he gambled and took the stand. And, you know, as we've discussed, when you take the stand, sometimes the jury just focuses on your testimony and everything else goes out the window. So what was he like on the stand?
5: I thought he presented well. He seemed very well prepared. It is a gamble, of course, to put somebody on the stand. But I do think that they sort of needed to do it because nobody else was going to be able to explain, you know, that what losses he may have had, for example, that would have offset. There's no other evidence other than his testimony to really cut against what the government was presenting. So he had to get up there, and I think he did well, but I don't think it was enough. And, you know, I do think oftentimes one of the big risks with testifying in your own defense is that you might get, if the court doesn't believe you and the jury doesn't believe you, there's a risk that on the back end at sentencing, you're going to get hit with like an obstruction finding, which can increase your points for purposes of what your sentencing guidelines range is going to look like. And he did get deemed for obstruction here, but incidentally, it had nothing to do with this testimony. Instead, it had to do with representations that he'd made to government agents, like IRS agents, after he knew he was under investigation. But she actually didn't make a finding of obstruction with respect to his testimony. So it looks like there wasn't sort of a penalty on the back end for having taken the stand, at least beyond how it may have negatively impacted the outcome from his perspective.
14: Now, at the sentencing, the prosecutors wanted 8 years, and they said that his motivation was singular, pure, unrelenting greed. I thought he had a gambling addiction. Did Judge Lydia K. Grigsby take into account his gambling addiction when sentencing him?
5: Well, so he has an expert, apparently. The details of all of this, the public isn't privy to. But he has some sort of authority that has prepared a document saying that he's been struggling with addiction. And it seems like there might be other mental health issues that were discussed under seal. But the government has suggested at sentencing that it sort of isn't buying it. They actually mentioned that they had tried to subpoena this expert, and the expert had acknowledged receipt of the subpoena, but then just didn't show. So the government actually wanted to call this expert to testify, but he just wasn't available. I think that would have happened during the sealed portion of the hearing. But I mean, you know, to the extent your question is, did this get factored into his sentence? Grigsby did say, you know, that she was considering what she sort of generally specified as mental health issues that were discussed during the sealed part of the hearing in deviating downward from that sentencing guidelines range. And I should say that, you know, the max was higher than the 8 years that the government asked for, but the government was asking for the maximum of the guidelines range as it had calculated it. And Goldstein's camp contested the way that it was calculated and said it was inflated. But by the government's assessment, his sentence should have fallen within, at least the recommended range was 78 to 97 months. And we wound up with 72. So Grigsby deviated downwards from that.
14: I mean, I was surprised that they asked for that much and that the judge sentenced him to that long, because it's a first offense. What about his career and all the good he's done in his career? And I think he also mentored people. I mean, it almost seemed as if he was being punished for having achieved so much in the law instead of getting a break for that.
5: I think, you know, some of that cuts both ways. And when she imposed a below guideline sentence, she did say she was taking into account his lack of criminal history. And that already gets factored into your actual guideline score for that range. But she said she was thinking about it again in terms of where she was ultimately going to sentence him. And, you know, and she also said, yes, he's done a lot of charitable work. He was a great mentor to a lot of people, which came out during trial and in the letters of support that she received for purposes of sentencing. And she describes SCOTUS Log as groundbreaking. So she was giving him some credit for that. But, you know, earlier when she was imposing the sentence, like when she was justifying sort of the need for a custodial sentence and a significant sentence, you know, she said it's extra disappointing when a really accomplished officer of the court engages in conduct like this. So, you know, while his sort of being a zero point offender, being this really accomplished lawyer, you know, that can help in some ways, you know, maybe because of the charitable work that he did, his mentorship. But it also sort of, you know, makes you wonder, well, you knew better, right? So I think it cuts both ways in that respect.
14: And he spoke at the sentencing?
5: He did. So when he stood up, he explained that because he was planning to appeal, there's only so much he can say. Like he doesn't want to say anything on record that might upset his appeal or even come in play should he win a new trial. So it was more circumspect, I suppose, than it may have otherwise been. But he did say he focused on two things he said he thought he could do, which was express regret and try to reassure the court that it could trust him to respect the process and trust him to remain on release. And he wasn't ultimately successful on that front. At the end of the day, Grigsby revoked his bond and he was remanded into custody. So unlike many, if not most, white-collar defendants, he wasn't allowed to voluntarily surrender. One of the things he said, sort of in trying to take responsibility without admitting to any crimes, you know, he said there was no question that he deeply disappointed people, and he admitted that he hasn't held himself to the standards

0: Court reporter at NPR and legal scholar Lawrence Tribe and retired reporter Pete Williams. So he had a substantial amount of support from outsiders, also families, friends, and I think notably even some government witnesses. And you might remember that when he was on release, he had a friend of his serving as his non-residential custodian for a period of time after his former spouse, right? I'm not sure where their divorce proceedings are right now. Said I can't do this anymore. But he spoke to and described Goldstein as he said he hadn't encountered a kinder, more generous, more empathetic colleague in the legal profession. So Goldstein had people in his corner to help mitigate the sentence.
1: The judge also ordered him to pay $3.1 million in restitution. Thanks so much, Holly. That's Bloomberg Law senior reporter Holly Barker. And that's it for this edition of the Bloomberg.
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5: News this hour from Town Hall. I'm Jason Walker. U.S. military launching strikes on Iranian targets in response to Tehran's attack on American forces one day earlier. Earlier in the day, Wednesday, President Trump left no doubt about it.
6: We're going to be hitting them very hard because it's our turn to hit them. They know it's coming. They're asking us not to do it. But, you know, they tried shooting it last night. So we had five rockets shot going 8,500 miles an hour. And all five rockets were knocked down to the ground. But they nevertheless took a shot. It's our turn.
5: Nasty hearing on Capitol Hill as Dr. Anthony Fauci, the prime witness on events surrounding the COVID pandemic. Senate Homeland Security and Government Affairs Committee Chairman Rand Paul says Fauci owes Americans an apology for helping produce the pandemic and then covering himself.
7: Instead of an apology, you have for years avoided responsibility. Regarding the lockdowns, you argue that you did not personally issue every lockdown order, close every school, or impose every mandate, but officials across the country invoked your authority to justify these decisions, and you presented your recommendations not as judgments open to debate, but as dictates of science itself.
5: Fauci repeatedly invoked the Fifth Amendment.
8: The only conclusion I can reach is that the sole reason he is calling me before this committee is to get me to say something, anything, that could vindicate his repeated public pledges that I end up, in his words, quote, behind bars, unquote.
5: Wildfires continue causing major problems in parts of Europe. At least three firefighters have now been killed. And making the situation even worse, forecasters say the rest of the week will be dry, windy, and very hot with highs around 104 to 105. More on these stories, townhall.com.
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0: 50. Say micro and let the savings begin.
1: Huge problems in Japan following the earthquake earlier in the week. The death toll is climbing, and it is feared that scores of people are missing and feared dead. We hear more now on the story from international correspondent Karen Chamas.
2: The death toll in southern Japan following a massive earthquake has reached at least 18 people so far, with scores more injured. Soldiers and emergency workers are combing through a badly damaged shopping mall and collapsed houses, looking for trapped survivors on Wednesday, a day after the 7.1 magnitude quake. The Aeon Mall shopping center in Kashima City was bustling with thousands of people when the quake happened. The company said 3,000 customers were evacuated to a parking lot before a gas explosion happened in another part of the mall where some people were still working. I'm Karen Chamas.
1: 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Italy is renewing its interest in nuclear power.
3: Nearly 40 years after Italy abandoned nuclear power following the Chernobyl disaster, Premier Giorgia Meloni's government is laying the groundwork for a return to atomic energy. Officials argue rising electricity demand and energy security concerns require a broader mix of low-carbon power sources, including next-generation reactors. Public opinion appears to be shifting, especially among younger Italians who view nuclear energy as a tool for meeting climate and energy goals rather than through the lens of past accidents. Keith Peters reporting.
1: Federal Communication Commission banning imports of new foreign-made humanoid robots and power inverters, citing national security risk. The move targets China, which of course dominates the global market for humanoid robots. FCC also has a ban on robot dogs. More on these stories, townhall.com.
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9: 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I'm Gary Kaltbaum, your host. Hey, thanks for being with us today. Glad you're here, ladies and gentlemen. Happy that you are listening. It's Wednesday. It's the 29th. It's 2026. Hope you are having a good day. Do not look at your 401ks tonight, please. We'll give you those numbers in just a few minutes. In case you don't know, this is serious talk on everything that affects you. We'll do the markets, the economy, your job, your industry. The new central bank Fed head, who thinks he can control a $30 trillion economy with 160 million people getting up every morning, going to work and trying to do better for themselves and their families. Yes, one man, another one that thinks he can control the world. I'll explain that also. What else are we going to do? Oh, we're going to do Fauci. Got a few emails on what I said yesterday. I knew that was going to come. Scams, shams, corruption. Oh, oil prices. And what else? Iran sending ballistic missiles to knock out our bases in the Middle East. Even though the president says, oh, they're calling me all day saying, stop, Mr. President, stop doing this to us. And as you know, he's a serial liar, but we all know that anyhow. And if you do not get this radio show in your city, we'll post at GaryK.com. We'll also post on our X feed. If you don't follow us on X, you should just put our name in. We're quite charming and comedic. If you'd like to email, just be nice, be respectful. And I got to tell you, a few people email me, completely disagree with me on Fauci, but all respectful. And that's all we ask, because we'll be respectful back, unless you like Hamas or a racist or like Al-Qaeda and all that crap. Okay. So the market's closing in 7 minutes, so I'm going to wait to the close. But here's a story for you. Oil prices up $6-$7 today. We were told that by the president on video, they're called me. We spoke to them, and they want this to end. They want us to stop. They want this. They want that. And Iran says, we haven't spoken to anybody. And then last night, Iran lobs ballistic missiles towards our bases in the Middle East. Now, I'm hearing they were taken out. But they're still aggressive. And now the president is now throwing some four-letter words out there. Oh, we're going to blank them up now. And that remains to be seen. Because this president's been threatening this, that, and the other thing forever. And by the way, it sounds like I'm not with him, but I am. As much as I'm not thrilled with him, he is the leader of this country. I want great things to happen. I want this war to end. I don't want any of our soldiers dead anymore. We don't want any more injured. We want the Strait of, by the way, Iran said, screw you on the Strait of Hormuz. It's ours. Do something about it. Seriously, that's what's going on right now. So oil prices backed up today. That didn't start the market out too well. And of course, we ended up with the Fed at 2 o'clock. And I just want to tell you what Wall Street tried to do. And as you know, I'm quite the skeptic on them, Wall Street. Did you notice in the past couple of days, a couple of Wall Street big banks said, oh, the Fed's going to raise rates today. They were full of crap. What they wanted to do is stop the market from going down. So if they say the Fed's going to raise rates and they don't, supposedly that's a bullish thing. Anyway, just letting you know up front, the Fed did not do anything with rates. They left them where they were, and that's the right thing to do. Fed funds is at 3.5, 3.75. There's a dash there. And the 10-year yield's at 4.6. They should definitely not be lowering rates like the president wants, because that'll incite inflation. Just remember, I don't care what anybody tells you, inflation is a monetary thing. Inflation's always been caused by the morons at our central banks with too easy monetary policy, and Jay Powell created terrible inflation with the printing of money and taking rates down to zero and buying up the bond market. And just remember, inflation came down when he stopped. I know there's the apologist and people on the right blame Biden for the inflation because you got to blame a politician. And they blame his spending. Well, the greatest spender ever is Donald Trump. So why isn't inflation back up at 9% if he's spending more than Joe Biden and had bigger deficits now than Joe Biden? It's because that's just a little part of it. It is really all about the morons at the Fed, and Jay Powell did the worst possible thing. He went nuts. And when we opened back up from COVID, he sat there instead of raising rates and stopping the money printing. He sat there like a doofus. Anyway, that's the story behind that. So we got 3 minutes to the market close. You're not going to be happy with what I have to tell you. And by the way, I'm surprised. Why? Semis, tech, artificial intelligence, those areas have been stretched, extended, and oversold to the downside, which lends itself to bounce. And the initial reaction to the Fed, his name's Kevin Warsh, I believe, yeah, dropped a little, but then we bounced pretty darn well. And now we've just collapsed into the close. The market has like a little bit of a collapse into the close. Now, I will tell you, I don't watch these press conferences with the Fed. I didn't watch any of Powell's, but I get snippets. And the problem with this new guy, he sounds like Powell with a little more gibberish. And he also sounds like Powell in the form of, well, we can control inflation. No, they can't. You can't control the economy. You can only screw up with inflation. Just leave the world alone and stop. Just leave things alone. Let us be. As we said, 160 million of us going to work every day. Great companies with medical breakthroughs and technological advancements. Come on. Leave us the hell alone. But he sounds a little bit too control freak, too much. We'll see. So I don't know what caused the market to have a little collapse into the close here. I really don't. I'm looking at all his quotes. It doesn't look like he said anything that bad. I don't see anything new on Iran. But I got news for you. It's 3:59. I'm just waiting for 4 o'clock to give you the final numbers, and it's not thrilling. And let me repeat for the record, I'm very surprised. When we started rallying, I'm thinking, all right, so we got some defense here, and the semiconductors are down 10% this week. They got to bounce, right? Right? A lot of the artificial intelligence stocks have collapsed. They got to bounce, right? Well, they started to, and then whatever happened at around 3-something or other, market said night-night. Let's see, what time did it start going? How about right at 3 p.m.? Right at 3 p.m. So you ready for the final numbers or not? You got a shot of tequila in your hand? Maybe. Dow down 1,152. Leading the Dow down, Goldman Sachs down 52. Caterpillar, we told you, a little AI component in there, 58. You ready for this? Those two most important Dow stocks because of price are down $110. I take my abacus and I take 110 times. I'm using 6.5. But I know that's the divisor for the Dow, but I know it, you know, varies. I'll use 6.5. That's 715 Dow points, just those two names. But J.P. Morgan, guess what? That was down almost 13. Huh. Morgan Stanley down 12. What's going on with the banks all of a sudden? The NASDAQ was down 434, and the NASDAQ 100 down 570. You ready for this? At 3 o'clock, the NASDAQ 100 was up 180. It dropped 750 points in the last hour to the close. The SOX was only down 60 when we got the little rally. It closed down 588. It dropped 528 points into the close. And again, I'm surprised. Up next, what else? I got plenty. This is the one and only Investor's Edge.

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14: It doesn't get better than this.
15: So I'm just letting you know, I am looking around to see what caused that 3 o'clock move. I can't tell. I'm sure somebody's going to say something. Well, the reason why the market did this and did that. And by the way, Meta and Microsoft after the close. You ready for Meta? That ain't going to be a help. Meta is down almost $40 in the aftermarket. they missed estimates by a buck. 618 versus 719 estimates. Revenues came in as expected. Guidance looks flat. Well, that's not going to be good news. Met is down, closed at 585. I got it 544 in the aftermarket. Yay. Happy days. And we're waiting on Microsoft, and I have a crap load of earnings reports in the aftermarket, and I also have, and for the next week or so. Again, I don't know why they clam the market, but as you know, we have been telling you how this broke this, this broke that, this broke this. And by the way, any bounce would be a bounce in a near-term to intermediate-term downtrend. And as I look, I must tell you, as I look at my screens of what things did today and how they finished, I just got to say, wow. Is that okay? Are you ready for some wow? SanDisk closed at about 1,000. The high was 2350 5 weeks ago. Seriously. Seriously. Oh, here's another beauty. Qualcomm closed at 155. I got it at 144. Oh, we're rolling now. Anyway, we're waiting on Microsoft. Who else is reporting? Lam Research, Qualcomm, Robinhood, Starbucks. I keep them in business. So let me give you some positives while the market kind of went for bluey today. Retail. Our retail names that we have told you that have the best relative strength, they looked in pretty good action today. Until the end of the day, they were up most of the day. I mean, when you drop 1,150 Dow points, you're going to, you know. Restaurants had a good day. Cheesecake Factory up 11. I have to tell you, I saw the breakout. I saw the weekly breakout. And I'm looking at Cheesecake. I'm saying, look at those numbers. Stocks made a good move. New yearly highs in BJ's Restaurants, Cheesecake Factory, Texas Roadhouse, and Brinker International. Others not so good. But here you got some restaurants. You got some retail. That's good. What else of note that looks pretty good? Auto dealers. Well, you had one buyout in Penske, but Lithia Motors up $69 today. By the way, on a drop in earnings. So I don't know what the hell's going on there, but a drop in earnings. Just letting you know. You got me on that. I don't know how a drop in earnings helps out. And I'm just looking at earnings as they're coming out right now. Ooh, Starbucks beat by a mile. Nice. Starbucks is up nicely in the aftermarket, another restaurant. And I was wrong on Starbucks, remember? I freely tell you when I'm wrong. When Starbucks installed a new CEO, he said, no, we're not lowering prices. We're the premier coffee outlet with whatever else we sell, and we are not lowering prices. I'm thinking to myself, what is he, smoking crack? In this environment, and you're speaking out that way, you think people are going to go for that? Starbucks has performed. And I also have to tell you, they have fixed up places. Where I have a little apartment in New York City, there's a Starbucks. I walk out of my building and I go about 100 feet to my right. There's a Starbucks on the corner. It was never busy. They fixed the place. They just fixed the place up nicer. Place is now packed most days. So the CEO, whatever he's doing, I got to tell you, it be working. Good on that. Cracker Barrel on the other end, by the way, they finally got rid of that CEO. She resigned, whatever you want to call it. And I think Cracker Barrel, maybe the bleeding has stopped there. And I'm a big believer in going to these places whenever, but as I said, I visited Lululemon's when they're doing bad. I'm Starbucks every day, so I have a good feel for what's going on there. My place, they're doing much, much better. Little bit of how you do things. People used to make fun of me when I visited a few Home Depots. Microsoft, aftermarket, up $14. There you go. Keep in mind, it is way down, but it's up $14 as I speak. Starbucks. And by the way, these can change. Starbucks closed at 104. I got it 112. Fortinet, one of those strong software stocks, closed at 153. Got it 169. Lam Research, very important semiconductor, closed 252. It's 265. Here's another obscure semiconductor. Form Factor closed at 83. I can't tell, but it's up. Meta, though. Let's see where I'm at now. 585, I got it at 551. Qualcomm, I got it 155, is now 147. So a few good, few bad. Am I looking for any? I'll find the others. But leave no doubt, today sucked. 1,153 Dow points. And I'll tell you, I'm always asking questions. Goldman Sachs reports earnings and had a great reaction and has crumbled. Crumbled. What's up? JP Morgan down 13. Morgan Stanley and Citigroup break the 50-day handily. Other financials hit today. I'm always asking, what's up? And when financials are doing that, I really get worrying. Just remember, 08, our calls were made based on the financials. Up next, what else? Oh, Fauci. 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
3: With SRN News, I'm Jason Walker. Ukraine says its forces hitting two of Russia's major oil refineries in the latest long-range strikes. Those attacks, part of Kyiv's ongoing pressure on Moscow and targeting Russian oil facilities now for several months, that has caused a major fuel crisis that to this day embarrasses the Kremlin. Wildfires still burning and causing problems in a good chunk of Europe. And at least three firefighters have been killed, making the situation now from bad to worse. Forecasters say the rest of the week will be dry, windy, and hot. Daily highs of 104 to 106. Soldiers and emergency teams combing through damaged areas looking for possible survivors in that earthquake. At least 18 people are known to have been killed in Japan. SRN News.
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16: Comes highly recommended. You're going to feel better if you talk to him.
17: Meta is bouncing, but still $30 down in the aftermarket. And Microsoft, see, that's why I say don't blink. Microsoft is now only up $6 in the aftermarket, but still up $6. Was up 14, now only 5. Stop! Well, a couple of things. Number one, as I mentioned, the president said they're going to knock the effing whatever out. There was a lot of F-bombs today, by the way, on Fauci and the president, that they're going to do this and that to Iran. That's what caused oil to go up. I don't know if that's what caused the market to do what it did. I don't know. All I can tell you, 3 o'clock, the institutions came in and took out the machete. What that means, as we always say, I have no idea what tomorrow brings, but boy, oh boy. The SOX was down 588 today. That's more than 5%. And it was already oversold. The NASDAQ 100 down 570. NASDAQ 433. Dow down 1,153 after being up 500 yesterday. S&P down 112. Russell 2000 down about 1.7. Transports down about 2 and change. Advanced decline was putrid. Up down volume was putrid. New lows beating out new highs on the indices. What else do I have to tell you? Fauci. So yesterday I defended him. But sometimes people don't listen. I wasn't defending him about, well, he has a diary out and he said some things and people are now saying, well, he thinks he's a celebrity. I don't give a crap about that. What I was defending him on is there's a lot of people out there how wrong he was. And what did I say to you? Yeah, he was. He was wrong on things. Of course he was. Do you know why he was wrong? Because you had moving targets. When this first happened, COVID, your president, Donald Trump, came out and stated that it was nothing and will go away quickly. I can quote him. His quote was worse than what I just said. Am I mad at him for no. Nobody knew. Nobody had any idea what was going to come. And everybody had to keep changing their stance as it was happening. That's just normal stuff. That's my contention. Because everybody's ripping the guy to shreds. Wrong, wrong, wrong. I'm not going to say who, but famous doctors on TV called it a flu. By the way, one of those doctors is credited as one of the biggest geniuses on earth. I'm not mad at him. He didn't know. People are blasting Fauci. Oh, you made us have masks. You made us have masks. You kids out of the schools. Let me ask you all a question. While everybody was dying, you want your kids in school? Did you know whether they had immunity or not at the time? We knew nothing. This is what I'm talking about. Now, the other claims are his company or whatever paid China at that place for this thing called gain of function. You can go look it up and this, that. That's all up in the air. Nobody's 100% on it. But does anybody out there think he wanted this outcome? They were treating him today like He created this thing. And I'm like, what? Now, here's where I'm not going to defend him. He took the fifth today. I thought that was disgusting. He took the fifth today. I thought that was disgusting. Now, we do know the Republicans are out for him and want to put him in jail. So he was just protecting himself. But there were plenty of questions in there that he could have answered and not have to worry about things. That pissed me off. Big time. So there. I had something bad to say about him. Anyway, we appreciate the emails. We just, you know, I remember everything very, very well. And we have no bias, no agenda, no ulterior motive. We are not right. We are not left. We think they all suck. I even put out a tweet today while the senators are ripping, or one side is ripping him and the other side is complimenting him. Today, $6 billion was added to our debt, brought to you by a lot of these senators, if not all. Do you know $6 billion is added to our debt every day? $6 billion is added to our debt every frickin' day. $6 billion brought to you by Donald Trump, Joe Biden, Donald Trump before him, Barack Obama before him, and George Bush before him. The trajectory skyrocketed starting with Bush. And they don't give a crap. And as I've said to you, the reason why Trump didn't do anything about it, even though he promised, because it all goes into GDP. Every dime spent by the government shows up in GDP, and the higher the GDP, the better. They don't care. Screw them all. Screw them all. That's my thought process. All right, anyway, back on markets, done with Fauci. And again, thanks for those emails. And you know, I appreciate the opinions. And I don't argue with them. I just state what I think and my thoughts, and that's it. Happy days. What else? Well, as we said, aftermarket, there's some good ones, there's some bad ones. Meta's numbers look horrible, but is only down 32. Well, that's $32 is, I guess, a lot. Qualcomm's hit, but the others not so bad. Not so bad. Futures, because actually the NASDAQ futures are actually down a little bit. I'll see whatever. There's a bunch of others I'm looking for in the aftermarket. We'll see how it goes. But just look, leave no doubt. When markets are stretched, extended, and oversold, and they keep dropping, not thrilling. And the close today, not thrilling. Now, there's this rule of thumb, whatever happens on Fed day, the opposite happens the next day. Don't believe that bull crap. Sometimes people make just crap up on Wall Street. Seriously. The market has no idea about today. Tomorrow. So we'll see. All I can tell you is we're due to bounce. But damn, today was bad. And I got to tell you, Micron down 90. I think that's including aftermarket. Micron down another 90. Yeah, it's down 70 aftermarket. SanDisk is down at $1,000. It was 23.54 mid-June. No analysts have changed their ratings. Haven't seen a one. And that's why it's so important to watch the market. And I got to finish up with NVIDIA. Down another $7 today. Below the 200-day moving average. I just want you to remember, they announced supposedly $250 billion. $250 billion. For OpenAI, as we've said to you, circular financing. And I am letting you know, forget what I think, the bond market for these companies is going awry. The bonds are being sold off at SpaceX. The credit default swaps, that is insurance against potential defaulted debt, is skyrocketing in price. We're going to keep watching those markets. I got news for you. A lot of the economy has been these companies. Up next, this, that, and the other thing. This is the one only Investor's Edge.

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1: With SRN News, I'm Jason Walker. U.S. military launching strikes on Iranian targets in response to Tehran's attack on American forces a day earlier. Earlier in the day, Wednesday, President Trump left absolutely no doubt about it.
2: We're going to be hitting them very hard because it's our turn to hit them. They know it's coming. They're asking us not to do it. But, they tried shooting it last night. So we had five rockets shot going 8,500 miles an hour. And all five rockets were knocked down to the ground, but they nevertheless took a shot, so it's our turn.
1: Nasty hearing on Capitol Hill as Dr. Anthony Fauci, the prime witness on events surrounding the COVID pandemic. Senate Homeland Security and Government Affairs Committee Chairman Rand Paul says Fauci owes Americans an apology for helping produce the pandemic and then covering himself.
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5: This is Hugh Hewitt for townhall.com. The future of the West and President Donald's reputation within it through the century will depend on the outcome of the ongoing battle with the Islamic Republic of Iran. America is decisively winning that battle, but it has not yet won it. If President Trump perseveres, that will not happen. If he abandons the battle, it could well be the worst foreign policy debacle for the United States since the end of the Vietnam War, rivaling even that of the catastrophe of President Joe Biden's command to American forces to quickly depart Afghanistan in 2021. Iran is run by religious fanatics. That is the defining threat Iran poses to the region and indeed the world. Most of the West doesn't want to deal with the implications of a theocracy, bound up in medieval theology and run by fanatics in possession of weapons of mass destruction. President Trump is willing to do this, and he's acted on it. Now he must finish the job. I'm Hugh Hewitt.
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And welcome once again to Investor's Edge. Hey, Chipotle beat by a little bit. But I got to tell you, and I tell them when I go there, my problem with Chipotle is every time I go there, the food tastes differently. One time there's a lot of spice on it. Another time there isn't. They got to fix that up. Consistency is important, ladies and gentlemen, don't you think? All right, let's recap today's nausea. The Fed came out and did not change rates. I would quote the things he said, but you would pull your hair out. No, seriously, you would pull your hair out. It was freaking gibberish. And it's boring and tiresome. The other part of that equation is that he sounded a little too much. And we'll give him the benefit of the doubt because he's new. Like he thinks he can control the economy. That he is bigger than the 160 million of us that, as I always say, wake up every morning to go to work, to try and do better for ourselves and our families. If you have a chance, go read up what he has to say. We'll give him the benefit. But I digress. I don't know what caused it, but at the 3 o'clock hour, the market cratered, and pretty darn good. The initial reaction was pretty decent. The market was moving up. And then boom. Dow down 1150. Goldman Sachs and Caterpillar were about 720 of the 1150. Remember what we've said to you here. They are the most important two because they are the highest price. And the two highest price names got smoked today. I'm asking a question why Goldman Sachs had such a great reaction to earnings and since has crumbled. Absolutely crumbled. And then today, Evercore, which happened to be the strongest of the private equity companies on earnings, drops $35 today, 10% drop. Just questions I'm always asking, and I just never, ever want to see financials gagging, ever. And today was a big gag day, led by, again, Goldman Sachs. And it took down others. What else happened today besides the Fed? Oil prices, nice spike. We have told you time and time again, and again, we take no joy. This administration has miscalculated Iran like there is no tomorrow, and they continue to, and unfortunately, the president continues with his Pinocchio talk every day saying, yeah, they called, they want out, they know we blasted them, they're tired of us. They want out. And they come out and say, we haven't even talked to anybody. And then they shoot ballistic missiles at our bases in the Middle East. And then Trump says, we control the Straits of Hormuz. And guess what they say? No, you don't. Take a hike. This is all worrisome stuff. And I've been saying since day one, let's get this frickin' thing over with. Enough.
I don't know if they can. Seems like Iran wants to stay in this. And to be fair, we've bludgeoned a lot of their military. But the president saying they got nothing left, that's another lie. How are they shooting ballistic missiles if we took out everything they have? Catching my drift? Wishing for the best. But if we now escalate, that's a better word. If oil prices head back over 100, kids, that's going to be bad news. Any way you cut it, we'll keep you informed. The bottom line, major indices are under pressure. The NASDAQ 100 worsened. The Dow that was up 500 plus yesterday down dropped 1,150 points today. We mentioned those two, but guess what? Amgen down 7, Amazon down 5. By the way, they report, I think, this week or next. Boeing down 7, was up 10 yesterday. How about Honeywell down 6, Home Depot down 6. We told you J.P. Morgan 12, Sherwin-Williams was up 20 yesterday, down 10 today. Rough day. Advanced declines 13 to 32 on the New York, 13 to 34 on the NASDAQ. Putrid comes to mind. And then aftermarket, got some good, got some not so good. Futures are down a little bit in the aftermarket also. Yippee. Hopefully tomorrow a better day. The worst software stocks had a very strong day again, 4 days in a row. The best software stocks, couple of them had a very good day. Fortinet's one of those, up nicely in the aftermarket. And we're going to sleep. You'll have a great evening. Drive carefully when you get home. Do like we do.

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2: Palo Alto, San Francisco.
3: Town Hall, I'm Jason Walker. Federal Reserve holding its benchmark interest rate steady, but it does leave the door open to raising rates in the future. Federal Reserve Board Chair Kevin Warsh says three members dissented with the decision to leave the interest rate unchanged.
4: I asked for a good family fight and I got one. That's the purpose. That's the design feature. I come into this meeting, even this press conference, heartened by what I've experienced the last 2 days. Most of our discussion were on the big questions that matter to the conduct of monetary policy. We didn't sort of hide from them. We weren't scared of them.
3: U.S. military launching major strikes on Iranian targets overnight. That in response to Tehran's attack on American forces 1 day earlier. And on another key front, Ukrainian forces hitting two of Russia's major oil refineries in their latest long-range strikes. Those attacks are part of Kyiv's ongoing pressure on Moscow and have targeted Russian oil facilities for several months, causing a fuel crisis that really embarrasses the Kremlin. Wildfires causing major problems still in Europe, and now three firefighters have been killed.
5: So this is what large parts of the forest look like after nearly a week of this fire burning. Now, there are no huge flames here anymore, but there are hot ashes everywhere and smoke still rising from the ground. With the vegetation so dry after several severe heat waves, firefighters know that these hot spots can flare up again at any moment. Helping them are dozens of local volunteers. Some have come with nothing more than a shovel sometimes, others with water tanks on the back of their trucks.
3: More on these stories at townhall.com.
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1: Good afternoon, fellow investors, and welcome back to Invest Talk. This is our Wednesday, July 29th, 2026 edition, and it's Fed Day. A very interesting Fed Day, a lot to talk about, which I'll get into my market recap because there was a lot of volatility and a lot to take away from that market reaction. Very atypical. We have a new Fed chair. We had this is a second meeting. The first one, I think, was more of a feeling out. And now it's like, okay, we know the drill. Or at least the market thought they did. And then he had an answer that was not, in my mind, up to par for the market. And that's why you saw a major reaction. So we'll talk about that in a little bit. But we're going to talk about a lot on today's show. Mainly, whatever's on your mind. I have topics to bring forth. I think are important, but ultimately this show is not about me. This show is about you. I'm just here to serve you, give you my answers, my perspective based on 25 plus years of investment experience. I have a ton of data sitting in front of me. I mean, my goal for every show is for you to come out of it with just one tidbit, one little thing that can help you become a better investor. And then tomorrow, hopefully you get one more thing and then another thing. And it stacks on each other. And eventually, you know how to avoid the pitfalls and capitalize on opportunities. So that's what the show is about. And in just a bit, we will talk about today's market performance and run down the show topics. But as usual, we'll tackle this first caller question now.
2: Hello, this is David from San Jose, calling regarding a company, Brookfield Corporation, symbol BN, looking for a good entry point to buy for a long-term investment. Thank you.
1: 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We talked about private equity, private credit. We know that area is struggling. But then when you're talking about infrastructure, that area is booming. Renewable power energy solutions, those are doing well and in high demand. So there's kind of this push and pull here. Now, what I would say is I would want something that is more targeted. And if I remember correctly, there is a Brookfield, there's BAM, and then there's BN, which is one's Brookfield Asset Management. That one, I believe, I remember the difference here. BN certainly stronger. I'll say that from a technical perspective. Its dividend yield is, where is that on this page? Where is it? There it is. 0.67%. It's not a big dividend yield. Earnings supposed to be up 22% this year, 24% next year. Once again, my issue is that private equity and private credit lens. Now, I do like this better than like Brookfield Asset Management, which has a bit of leverage, higher dividend, but just overall not as strong of a business as Brookfield. So similar companies, kind of sister companies, but if I'm going to pick one or the other, I'm going to go with Brookfield. And I would probably be patient on it because it is starting to weaken a bit. And frankly, now that I look at it, you know, it's just kind of just because of those technicals, and I just don't want to have exposure to private equity and private credit. Now, we had a great show yesterday. We looked at the story, how the bond market outlook for 2026 is evolving, what treasury yields near multi-year highs means for your portfolio, and it's never more important than what happened in the market today. So Luke broke that down. He also answered questions about energy transfer. If you happen to miss it, go check it out. The best way to get every show is to follow Invest Talk wherever you get your podcast. Now, a lot of ground to cover over the next 45 minutes or so, and here is what we have permitted, time permitted. Our main focus point is about the dollar, kind of the corollary to what's going on in the interest rate market. The Fed meeting today, a bit of a reversal, but overall the dollar has been strong. So what does that mean for your portfolio, your strategy? Not just today, but going forward. Once again, bringing one of those tidbits back so you can fully understand how foreign equity or even foreign bond exposure, foreign currency exposure in general fits in your portfolio or maybe doesn't. So we'll look at that. Also, for years, there was a formula that pushed tech stocks higher, and that was good businesses, great businesses, solid earnings growth, great cash flow. They would pay their shareholders in both salary and especially stock. But they were buying back that stock and then some with all of that free cash flow. Now in the age of AI, that cash flow is going elsewhere. And now the dilution of paying employees with stock options is starting to come to the forefront. And how this is going to be a drag over time. It has been a drag. You just haven't seen it because it's been sterilized through buybacks. And so we're going to look at that topic because it's very important if you're trying to understand whether the market is pricing your stock appropriately. Okay. Then hedge fund demand for collateral is increasing. This is one of the reasons why you're seeing a strong sell-off in the tech sector. These companies are, or these hedge funds, are losing their support on Wall Street. They're asking for collateral. So what does that mean for the near-term outlook for the market? And of course, we have voice bank questions. One is on trend following, the other is on Coca-Cola. We also have some questions that came in via the comment section on the Invest Talk YouTube channel as well. But most importantly, we're going to head to a break and we want to hear from you. You can leave your question on the Invest Talk voice bank, or if you're listening via our live stream or possibly an AM 1220 in the Bay Area, you can call right now. As always, the number is 888-99-CHART. That's 888-992-4278. Up next, I will comment on today's market activity.
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1: What a Fed day we just had. The market came into today, not really sure what was going to happen. The odds were about a 60-40, 60% chance that they would not raise rates, and they didn't. So you think that was bullish, right? A more accommodative Fed, lower interest rates, at least for now. And therefore, the market rallied, and it did rally in the short term. But we had a reversal late in the day. Why did it reverse? Well, one of the big reasons for that is because there was a press conference. We have a new Fed chair, Kevin Warsh, came to the podium, answered a bunch of questions. Well, the market really reacted when a reporter asked, what is your preferred Fed or inflation target? He said that they're not changing the inflation target of 2%. But then again, what do you use to say is inflation at 2%? There's a lot of different inflation numbers from CPI to PPI to core PCE, etc. There's a million, and they're all kind of ranging from 2.5% to 4% right now. Clearly, all of them are above 2. Then he also said he was strong on it. Well, if you're strong on it, it's not a weak target, then you clearly should be raising rates, right? Because by any measure you want to pick, you're above it. But he didn't. But I don't think that was what the market cared too much about. It was more that he gave a very wishy-washy answer with no clear conclusion. There's no signal to the market now that the Fed is guided by this particular number. We always have the headline CPI, but the Fed really hasn't looked at that. They typically prefer the PCE indicator, if I remember correctly. But the new Fed chair says, maybe it's this, maybe it's that, maybe it's nothing. And what was interesting is that the 10-year and the 30-year treasury rate turned right back around. They started to drop, and then they started to rise very fast. And the 30-year has now closed at the highest rate since before the financial crisis. About 20 years. Think about that. 2-decade high in the 30-year treasury rate. This has nothing to do with the economy. This is the market really not having a lot of faith that this Fed is going to quote-unquote reform itself, which Kevin Warsh wants to do, in a way that will make the market feel comfortable about inflation going forward. That's, to me, the clear signal. Now, is one day. Maybe they signal behind the scenes something different. They clarify their statement. Whatever that might be, who knows? Usually these type of announcements, same with earnings announcements, big market moving events, tend to take a few days for the market to settle out as to what they really feel about this new bit of information. But nonetheless, the market sold off considerably. You had the S&P down 1.5%, the Dow down over 2%, the NASDAQ down 1.75%. Russell 2000, though, only down 1.6%. So that actually did fairly well, especially compared to the tech. You had continued big sell-offs in the AI hardware names, which makes a lot of sense, even if there's a readjustment of expectations around CapEx spending from the Mag 7 or the hyperscalers. It also means higher cost of capital. So whether you're a hyperscaler or you're a mid-tier guy or a smaller guy, the cost of financing these projects are going up, which means potentially less demand for chips and memory and everything within that tech stack. That's why Micron was down 10% in the day. Intel down 5. NVIDIA down 3.5. Tesla down 3. Even names like Caterpillar down 7%. Anything related to AI data infrastructure sold off. We were talking about this internally. We're not that far from the peak in these names. And if you look at various analogs through history, usually it's at least a 6 month, probably 9 month to maybe even a year plus sell off. Use 2022 as an analog. The peak was really right at the end of 2021, and then it sold off into the fall of 2022, with the NASDAQ down being down 33% that year. So these things often take a month or so. A year or so to reverse completely. Dollar index was down 0.5%. Gold finished down 0.1%, so definitely held up, even though the market reversed. Silver up 1% on the day. Bitcoin up 0.4%. WTI up 6.6% as Middle East tensions continue to mount. So that was the market today. A lot of red, still some green, but a lot of red as the new Fed chair is not well received by the market as a whole.
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1: talk about share dilution. Companies have a fiduciary duty to protect the value of the company, especially when it comes to equity dilution of new stock issued. If they're going to do it, it needs to be to create value for shareholders, even though they're getting diluted, right? The return should be higher than the cost of that equity. And over the past couple decades, companies have gotten really too comfortable freely issuing stock-based pay. Now, they didn't matter for a long period of time because, as I said at the top of the show, they were making a boatload of money. And they were buying back that stock. And then there's accounting adjustments that are made. And that cost of equity doesn't go to free cash flow, for example. It's not immediately obvious to shareholders that that was an expense, especially when they're reporting what's called adjusted profit margins, which is what they do with those shares. They amortize them over a period of many years. So as I said, firms are blunting the dilution by buying back shares consistently with a lot of cash flow. But investors rarely understand the costs. But the costs are now coming to bear because these companies are now spending so much on AI infrastructure that they are not buying back shares at the same rate. And the gap. And the gap, what we're talking about, is the difference between adjusted GAAP and regular GAAP standards. The difference between the total profits have moved from 14% in 2022. These are the 17 largest U.S. listed software names. 17 largest U.S. listed software names. Went from 14% in 2020 to 44% in 2025. That's how big of a difference stock-based compensation has been. And not only are companies not buying back those shares to sterilize that dilution, but many of them, especially in the software space in general, they're actually prices of their stock are down. And so they actually have to issue more shares or give more shares to employees to make up for the difference in compensation, right? If a stock gets cut in half, you're going to grant shares to these employees. You're now going to have to give them double the amount of shares in order to pay them the same amount. A bigger question too will be, what happens if the companies have to start paying their employees in actual cash? That will go directly to earnings per share. So this is another reason why you're seeing issues with the bigger tech names. They've been so reliant on just giving shares to new employees. It also helped them acquire and attain a lot of great employees to make sure their business is strong. They have the best talent to create a good product. But now that's changing. And the move is to AI. So I wanted to highlight that because it's a very, very important development. Let's talk about Sammy. Let's go talk to Sammy in San Francisco. He wants to talk about Amazon.
12: Hi, Justin. Thanks for taking my call. I would like to get your opinion on Amazon. Do you think it's a good time to get in or wait it out a little bit?
1: Well, the Mag 7 in general are struggling, and Amazon is not immune to that. Today, what did it do today? It was down nearly 2% on the day. Its relative strength is 33. Okay. So it's in the bottom third of performance of stocks over the past year. And I think they have a lot of the same issues that I just talked about. In addition, to me, one of their main, what they're known for, which is the Amazon store, that's likely going to shift over the next 5 to 10 years. When it comes to buying habits for the consumer, That's going to become far more agentic, far more reliant on AI. Now you can have AI go around the internet and find you the best price on a particular thing, right? You, especially when it's able to check out quickly, right? You can tell AI to go search for this product, find me the best price that can get me, you know, if you don't need it in 2 days, for example, I'll take it in a week, just give me the best price, and AI can go and find that, and it's probably going to be cheaper than Amazon. A lot of people think Amazon's the cheapest, but it was originally. That's why they were losing money earlier in their existence. Now they're no longer the cheapest. They make a lot of money on advertising. And so as how we interface with the internet moves more and more towards AI chats and agentic AI, I think Amazon's going to be hurt over the long term. So it's not on my list to buy. I would not be buying it. And the technicals are not looking great. So I'm passing on Amazon. On the next Invest Talk, we'll look into this story. AI spending problem. When does the massive cash burn start paying off? That story is tomorrow. But for now, I'm Justin Klein. I'm ready to take your calls now at 888-99-SHARK.
13: 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You're the best person to ask it.
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16: With SRN News, I'm Jason Walker. Japanese authorities say this week's powerful earthquake has killed now at least 23 people. Dozens more have been injured. An unknown number of people are missing. The quake set off a massive explosion in a mall and also toppled a factory. Wildfires still causing problems in parts of Europe. At least three firefighters have been killed. And making matters worse now, forecasters say the rest of the week will be dry, windy, and very hot. Microsoft posting strong quarterly earnings, surpassing expectations with a significant growth in its cloud computing and a host in paid AI users. Meanwhile, Starbucks is reporting better than expected quarterly revenue and profit, saying the business grew across customer income levels. This is SRN News.
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1: My focus point today concerns this question. Is the U.S. dollar losing its edge? The dollar outlook in the age of oil shocks and geopolitical risk. Dollar's been up and down over the past few years. Recently, it's been up, mainly against the Japanese yen. But then if you go look at it against things like the Swiss franc or the euro, it's still basically at levels that we saw last fall. And in general, those other currencies are going up against the dollar. If you look at the dollar dollar index, it looks fairly strong, but so much of the dollar index is the yen that it's not really a great proxy for how well the dollar is doing. It's really about how bad Japan is doing when it comes to its currency. The dollar is at a 40-year high against the yen. And a big reason for this is that you have higher oil prices. Not just oil, but natural gas, distillates, refined products, etc. Japan's heavily reliant on importing energy. So higher energy prices, lower yen. And the Bank of Japan, their interest rates remain very much below where we are with the Fed, and the Fed has been talking about hiking rates and has become more hawkish throughout the year, even though they haven't actually raised rates. But we all know about the yen carry trade. What was that blow up two summers ago? That really pushed the market down quickly, 8-10%, if I remember correctly. And there's certainly always a risk for that because there's a lot of people that are short yen and long dollar assets. And if the yen rallies, you have a short covering rally, dollar sells off, etc. That certainly is in the cards at some point. But that's kind of its own thing. Japan is a small country, big economy, a lot of assets, big debt problem, but that's one country. What about the rest of the world? Well, one of the reasons why foreign equity markets have been doing fairly well is that their currencies are starting to really perform. For example, the euro is up about 10% since the beginning of last year against the dollar. So if you own European stocks that earn their revenue and their earnings in euros, you're getting a tailwind of 10% by investing in European stocks. Not to mention any outperformance, any fund flows that are going in that direction. And you've seen foreign stocks start to outperform in a considerable way. And that's with, once again, the broad dollar index still advancing over the past, call it 4 or 5 months. So what happens on a day like today, where the dollar turned around, U.S. equity markets were down as well? Well, foreign equities outperformed U.S. equities by about 1% on the day. So to me, there's very strong relative strength out of those other non-yen currencies. So that's how it impacts your portfolio and why I say you should overweight foreign equities. Now, when it comes to the broader economy, a strong dollar relatively can be good and bad. A strong dollar tends to make imported goods cheaper, which dampens inflation. But you have the issue right now with tariffs, supply chain issues. That's really not, the stronger dollar is not really doing a whole lot. And like I said, its relative strength is still not that great over the last year and a half. And one of the reasons I think the President Trump wants the Fed to cut rates is he actually wants a weaker dollar. There's people that argue that all this geopolitical instability that, you know, he's certainly in the mix on is on purpose to actually weaken the dollar that will improve our competitiveness of our industry. I think that's a bit far-fetched, but there's a lot of people that believe that. But either way, if you're going to bring manufacturing back to the United States, you actually need a weaker dollar. There are a lot of people in Washington that truly understand this. So once again, it's a double-edged sword on that side. Now, if the dollar does continue on this longer, you know, medium to long-term path of trending lower, does that mean you should own assets in foreign currencies? Simple answer is yes. But also depends on your time horizon. I think over the long term, yeah, you want to own unhedged international equity and foreign bond market exposure. But if your time horizon is very short term and you want to invest in, say, foreign, like a lot of people chase foreign emerging market bond funds because they have high yields, but they don't understand the currency risk. Those type of funds are not set up for short term investing, even if they pay a big yield. So understand when you're making any investment, what type of exposure you might have to the dollar. Let's go with a YouTube comment question. Selena Marie says, are you familiar with CPM Group? Their research seems to be reliable. Would you agree? So CPM Group, I did look this up the other day. Where are we? CPM Group. I don't know much about them. It looks like they are a research firm around commodities. Generally, I like exposure to commodities. I've never read a CPM Group report. I briefly browsed their website, but that's it. So I can't really give you much beyond, hey, I generally like exposure to commodities. That's probably what they're going to say. They're a commodity research firm. I have to understand that. I don't really love research firms that lean on one particular sector of the market because they're going to be biased. But they want investors to have more interest in that particular space so that they buy more research reports, their reports become more valuable, the work they're doing becomes more valuable. Simple as that. For us at KPP, we don't focus on one. We have broad-based research capabilities, and we want exposure where it makes sense based on the broader economic backdrop. So make sure you take their research kind of with a grain of salt. Let's keep things going and play another question from 888-99-CHART.
15: Good day, Luke and Justin. Long-time listener here from the Midwest. Love your show. You have the best podcast out there. Hey, quick question. Suffering losses from a lot of the volatility that's going on in the fiber stocks, I guess, your Intel and Micron and so forth. I've lost a lot of my earnings, and I'm not sure if this would be a good time just to get out of them or what to do. Anyhow, I'm looking at a stock, and I want to know what you think of this one. K.O., Coca-Cola. I've seen it been going up good this year, and the future outlook looks really good from what I can tell for the year. It has good upgrades and stuff. Wondering what you think about getting into Coca-Cola and just letting it go for a while. It seems like a pretty safe stock. I know Buffett had it for years. Thank you. Be listening for your feedback on the show. Have a good day.
1: Well, thank you for the kind words and your consistent calling. Now, if you're listening for the last couple of months, I've been saying, yeah, the Microns of the world, you want to be at minimum trimming and probably exiting a lot of these names because their valuations go way too stretched. And while I'm bullish on AI in the long term, these technological revolutions don't move in a straight line. Fits and starts. Now, should you reallocate some of that money to a Coke? Well, Coke's technicals are very strong. Now, it's a bit overbought right now. Earnings, I believe, was yesterday, or maybe coming out after market day before, but the market move was yesterday. And it kind of consolidated those gains today. And overall, was up by 1%. It's one of those few consumer staple stocks that are not being drastically impacted by inflation. Usually these consumer staple stocks, they have higher input costs from workers to transportation to inputs on the product, etc., and that squeezes margins. Well, that's not really happening with Coke. In fact, they're in $3 last year, so they're in $3.30 this year, and then $3.53 next year. Enterprise value to EBITDA going forwards at about 25 times. That's in the midpoint of the 10-year range. It's fine. No issue on that front from a valuation perspective. trading $90. So 353 next year. You're still in a high 20s multiple, which is expensive. So I wouldn't say it's cheap, but its margins are still very good. And what I like about it is it's non-alcoholic. Everyone knows Coke. They have broad distribution, consistent cash flows. And ultimately, they just grind value for shareholders. Simple as that. So it's a good name. I'd much rather be in this than a Micron, for example, in the short to medium term. Now, long term, that might be another story. But for right now, Coke is clearly the winner. Let's go pivot to another voicemail question now.
0: This is Glenn in San Francisco. I'm a relatively new listener, but learning a lot. So thanks for what you're doing. My question is about trend following. If I'm following a stock and it starts to move up above its 200-day moving average, what strategy do you recommend if I'm looking to buy that stock or ETF? Do I jump on it right away? Do I wait a few days, make sure it maintains that level? Do I look at other indicators? What's your recommendation there? Look forward to hearing the answer. Thank you.
1: Well, the 200-day is a good moving average, but by no means is it the end-all be-all. It's a good barometer of whether it's in a long-term uptrend or not. And what I focus on, this is something that most people don't even talk about, which is the direction of the moving average. Is that moving average moving up or is it moving down? A lot of people wait until the price moves above that moving average or below it, or one moving average just crosses another moving average. But by that time, the move often is done. But as, for example, I mean, I'll just use Micron as an example. Okay. So this is obviously in an uptrend. All the moving averages were moving strongly higher, pointed higher until mid-June. Okay. But starting in, let's see, about 2 weeks ago, Micron had fallen. But the 20-day moving average flattened out when Micron was kind of around $980 to $1,000, somewhere in that range. And then it moved negative, it started pointing down when it was in the low 900s. And so whether you want to call it flattening out or moving down, that was an indicator that momentum had stalled. Where's Micron now? Well, it's at about 740 at the close today. So to me, I focus a lot on, are the moving averages pointed higher or not? Then you want to look at the space between the moving averages. Are they close together or are they spread apart? Those are the trends that you want to follow. If you're talking about trend following, if you're just talking about moving above a moving average, that's more of a swing trade. Trading, but once again, that's just one moving average, and frankly, from a trading perspective, I kind of ignore it. Let's go with another YouTube comment question. SS Baller says, thank you for the info and watch out on oil and gas. Thoughts on TRGP? TRGP. Targa Resources provides midstream natural gas and logistics services. Okay. Just got to look at all my different systems over here. This wants to load. There we go. So I said before, I kind of like these type of businesses. They gather, compress, treat, process, transport, and purchase and sell natural gas. One thing I love about this is that natural gas is a relatively clean energy source, is now the swing molecule in the energy space around the world for the most part. Its profitability is very high, 73%. So I'm going to give Targa a thumbs up. Return equity, I said 73%. A little bit of debt, but it's a highly capital intensive business, which is understandable. A lot of people might look at this space and say, it yields 1.9%. You can get others within the space that are yielding 3, 4, 5%. But what they're not paying attention to is that Target has increased its dividend from 10 cents in 2021 to $1.25, all-time high. So it has growth in that payout. It's a very good business, good cash flow. I'm going to give Target a thumbs up.
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1: Let's go into another YouTube comment question section. Yeah, that's what I meant. Iraq Don says, EME, M-Core, down today around 700, seems to be a great company. Your opinion, and what is a good entry point? As always, love the show. Islamabad, Don. Well, it's now even lower. It's $672. Got another 5%-ish today. Earnings supposed to be $29 and change this year, nearly $33 a share. Next year, it's a $672 stock. Now, so based on forward-looking earnings, you're talking about 22 times, which is not unreasonable, but growth has certainly slowed. Earnings were growing 65% in 2023, 61% in 2024, 20% last year, then down to 13% this year, and 12% next year. The question is it cheap enough, and where is major support? Now, what I will say is major support doesn't come in until about 635 or so. And big, big support comes down around 562, which would be the lows from Q4 of last year. Now, what does MCOR do? They're engaged in the provision of electrical and mechanical construction and facility services. AI, anyone? That's why their business has been booming. They install systems for heating, ventilation, air conditioning, refrigeration, clean room processing ventilation. So that's chip processing as well. Chip manufacturing, excuse me. So it's a $30 billion market cap. Free cash flow is around $1 billion, so about 3% free cash flow yield. Not great. Great balance sheet. Enterprise value to EBITDA going forward down about 16, which historically, this isn't cheap till it gets closer to 10. So I think this gets down to 560-ish in that range. That's where I would think about picking it up, and I think it'd be a decent value, decent risk versus reward there. I still think there's more downside to come because of what I want to talk about next, and that is the Wall Street banks are telling hedge funds they need to post more collateral because of their rout in AI stocks. And this is something that most people do not understand, especially when it comes into these hot sectors, is that there is a lot of leverage, not just on the retail investor who are borrowing money, or now maybe they're buying triple leveraged ETFs on Micron, for example, or single stocks, which I think is stupid, but people are doing it. But also these hedge funds, they're employing a lot of leverage, and that leverage is coming from Wall Street banks, and they have algorithms. And when the NASDAQ goes into correction territory, which we are now in, down 10% from its highs, NASDAQ 100. When that happens, there are actually guardrails, automatic triggers of market volatility that are in these agreements between the hedge funds and the banks. And what happens? Forced selling. So that's why you're getting right now an unorderly market. For the first month or so of the drop in the NASDAQ, the sell-offs in the space were orderly. Now it gets forced selling. Now, the good news is that's the start of a true reset in sentiment, in positioning. And as long as the growth in demand for AI services, AI hardware continues to be relatively strong, this will be a buying opportunity. But as Goldman said in a recent note, it said that the buildup in gross leverage in the first 5 months of the year was the largest cumulative increase it had recorded since it began tracking data in 2016. Which shows that there is a lot of leverage to be wrung out of this market. So I think there's more downside in the market to come. Doesn't mean everything's going to hell in a handbasket. It's going to be probably very concentrated in this tech space. A lot of this market rotation into industrials, into staples, into REITs, into foreign stocks. That's where the market, so the money is moving. When they sell these AI names, that's where they're redeploying the capital. Well, that about does it. I'm Justin Klein, reminding you about KPP Financial's parallel investing. When we make a trade for our clients, make the same trade for ourselves, same day, same price, same percentage. No front running, no special treatments. We invest right alongside our clients, and we share the same risk and potential for success. 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And be sure to rate and review on iTunes. 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
5: 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Specifically, nothing said shall be taken to be investment advice, or shall statements on this program be considered an offer to buy or sell securities.
6: The following is not an actor, but a real-life story from Trinity Debt Management.
7: My debt problem started probably about 2016. I needed my life to change financially. I called

0: Tomorrow it'll be Amazon and Apple. And I'll get to that in just a second because I have seen some of their numbers already. I will be listening to conference calls tonight. I will have more information for you, I promise, tomorrow on the morning podcast in great detail. And then I'll set up for a solid show tomorrow on reviewing what we've seen and a big one on Friday as well for the strategy show. Closing markets today, the Fed relief rally fades as oil and semiconductors weighed on stocks. The major averages finished sharply lower. Earlier weakness was driven by a sharp advance in oil prices and continued semiconductor selling. While the Federal Reserve's decision to leave interest rates unchanged briefly lifted growth stocks before the enthusiasm faded into the close, crude oil futures settled about $6 higher, 6.5% higher to $84.84 per barrel. Last night, there were stories about the United States intercepting Iranian missiles targeting U.S. bases across the Middle East, with President Trump vowing retaliation that we will hit them hard. So I guess that's going on right about now, because that's the time when we tend to attack, is early evening on Pacific time, Pacific Standard Time, but middle of the night in the Middle East. The energy sector was up 2% today. Coca-Cola hit an all-time high today. What that tells me is this market is freaked the freak out. And it's hiding in things that can't get messed up. Unless Coca-Cola, do you remember Bob and Doug McKenzie? Coo, coo, coo, coo, coo, coo, coo, coo.
1: Take off, you hosers.
0: Yes, those guys. Canadian humorists, if you will. They did a movie which called Strange Brew, which was one of my favorites as a teenage boy. They decided to get like a soda and figure out how to put a mouse in it to see if they couldn't get the big soda company to give them millions of dollars.
2: Whoa.
0: Genius how dumb they were to make that kind of movie. Just good, stupid humor. Let's talk about the focal point, the FOMC policy decision, which was left Fed funds target range unchanged at 3.5% to 3.75%. But unlike June's unanimous decision, three regional Fed presidents dissented in favor of a 25 basis point rate hike. The announcement initially fueled a broad rebound across growth-oriented stocks as investors welcomed the absence of another rate increase, lifting the Vanguard Mega Cap Growth ETF into positive territory and drastically narrowing semiconductor losses. That momentum proved short-lived as the post-FOMC rally steadily unraveled during the Fed Chairman Kevin Warsh's press conference, leaving the major averages back near their lows by the closing bell. The top-weighted information technology sector surrendered its post-Fed's gain and finished amongst the session's laggard, down 2.5%. Semiconductors finished 5.3% lower, with KLA Corporation down 10%. On news that China's got a similar lithography solution, but not as good. That tends to be a buying opportunity, although I'm not spending your money. NVIDIA down 3.5% today. A lot of people are still freaked out that they continue to make $100 billion deals to secure product for the future from companies like SK Hynix and Micron. And, you know, having too much cash is a real issue. What do you do with it? In this case, they're not only investing in companies that could do business with them, but they're also lending money with customers that do money business with them. So they're kind of acting as a venture capital bank, if you will. In some cases, it's probably more legit than others to say venture capital. Venture capital is like really risky. But SK Hynix, their shares declined despite another quarter of record results. Investors looked beyond continued strength in AI-driven HBM demand and instead focused on the company's elevated capital spending plans and aggressive capacity expansion. It's the aggressive capacity expansion. Wall Street, for now, does not like the companies that have massive free cash flow to suddenly say, we may need to borrow money, we may need to issue shares. We're not quite sure where we're going to get this money if NVIDIA doesn't lend it to us. So the Vanguard Mega

0: a cap growth ETF erased its afternoon rebound to finish down 1.6%. It was a pretty volatile down, then up, and then down again day. Vertiv was down 17.2%. Other electrical product names lagged amidst the weakness in semiconductor names. I'm going to talk about that a little bit later in the show and how Caterpillar got a downgrade based on, you know what? Americans don't like data centers. Some states like New York have said, let's put a 1-year moratorium on it.
1: New York City!
0: So as not to build in my backyard. I get it. Earnings season has been wonderful, but there has been a little bit of a tricky move in the fact that borrowing costs and CapEx, people are freaked out. And I like that. Market's full of winners and losers. I feel good. NASDAQ's up 5.2% for the year. If it could match that in the back half of the year after having a really rough July, that would be lovely. S&P 500 up 6.9% year to date. The Dow Jones Industrial Average up 7.4%. The S&P Mid-Cap 400 up 13%. And the Russell 2000 up 17%. Saudi Arabia said late this afternoon that it wants to build an international coalition to protect Red Sea shipping. This is according to the Times of Israel. Meta shares dropped 5% in extended trading after the company missed on earnings and issued a weaker than expected revenue forecast.
2: Our company is now Meta.
0: They expect revenue this quarter of between $61 billion and $64 billion. Analysts were expecting $63.15 billion. Disappointing for capital expenditures, which is, I think, all that Wall Street's paying attention to. Meta narrowed its guidance for the year to between $130 billion and $145 billion. They were between $125 billion and $145 billion. But Meta's free cash flow dwindled to $784 million in the quarter from $8.5 billion a year earlier. Of note, their daily active people through all their platforms came in at 3.6 billion. That's pretty impressive. Net income slid 13% to $15.8 billion. It's a very profitable business, except for Meta's Reality Labs generated a $4.6 billion in second quarter losses while bringing in just $431 million in sales. I'm thinking those AI glasses. You tell me. It seems like they're just not getting to where they need to.
3: That's terrible.
0: So, operating loss of $4.53 billion in the Reality Labs business builds the Quest branded VR headsets and Ray-Ban Meta glasses. It's generated over $80 billion in total operating losses, and Apple is coming out with glasses probably next year. Samsung's coming out with glasses this year. I don't think Facebook's going to beat those guys, especially when the glasses get tied to your phone. Microsoft shares rose today in extended trading. They had a nice number, revenue growth of about 18% year over year, which ended on June 30th, income of $35.7 billion. Microsoft cited a $3.2 billion gain from its investment in artificial intelligence lab Anthropic and lower than expected costs tied to its first ever voluntary retirement program. Its Xbox gaming business saw an impairment charge. And Qualcomm's going to raise prices during the memory crunch as the chipmaker issued very light guidance. I want to go over real quickly with you. Qualcomm's trading down 3.9% in aftermarket. Meta's trading down 6.6%. Microsoft up 3%. And Chipotle, I didn't have time to get to their numbers, but people are coming back to the restaurants, a sign that the turnaround is working, up 6.1%. I've got a great show today with for you. Rahul Shah is going to be my guest in the third segment. I'm going to talk a little tech in the second segment. Rahul will be at the Pints and Portfolio coming up in San Francisco, August 15th, 12 to 2. It's my only appearance in San Francisco in many years, and I'd like to come back. So make sure you fill it up. Pints and Portfolio, August 15th, 12 to 2. Sign up at rawblackshow.com.
4: This is Hugh Hewitt for townhall.com. The future of the West and President Donald's reputation within it through the centuries will depend on the outcome of the ongoing battle with the Islamic Republic of Iran. America is decisively winning that battle, but it has not yet won it. If President Trump perseveres, that will not happen. If he abandons the battle, it could well be the worst foreign policy debacle for the United States since the end of the Vietnam War, rivaling even that of the catastrophe of President Joe Biden's command to American forces to quickly depart Afghanistan in 2021. Iran is run by religious fanatics. That is the defining threat Iran poses to the region and indeed the world. Most of the West doesn't want to deal with the implications of a theocracy, bound up in medieval theology and run by fanatics in possession of weapons of mass destruction. President Trump is willing to do this, and he's acted on it. Now he must finish the job. I'm Hugh Hewitt.
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0: So what did Chairman of the Fed, Warsh, have to say today? He said it's a deliberate and, well, he is a deliberate and intelligent speaker. his skills on display today at the press conference to review the FOMC's 9-3 vote to leave the target range for the Fed funds rates unchanged. He wanted a family fight. He got a family fight. Three members wanted to raise interest rates. I'm inclined to say raise once, just to send the message that we want inflation to be curbed instead of like, we're seeing where it's going to go. But again, it's oil. And this all goes away. The oil price shock, as we've seen numerous times, if Iran goes away. I just don't think Iran's going to go away. I'm starting to get that vibe. Are you? We're going to have to hit them harder or up the game. So Fed Chairman Warsh, his decision, I don't think it's above reproach. Nominal and real rates have gone higher. Mr. Warsh candidly admitted that in the 42 days since the last FOMC meeting, his views seems to be that the market is doing the Fed's inflation bidding by it raising rates and tightening financial conditions. We'll talk about that in just a second. The sticky issue is that inflation remains well above the Fed's 2% target, making the Fed chair's commitment to delivering price stability sound more like intellectual lip service. The biggest throwaway line from the press conference today was, in our humble opinion, my own judgment is this is a period of watchful thinking, not watchful waiting. And I'm going to ask you, what the hell does that even mean? If my wife said that to me, I'd say, that's gobbledygook. You've been drinking. My own judgment is that this is a period of watchful thinking and not watchful waiting. It's a well-dressed thought, but it's just the same as simply saying we are in wait-and-see mode. Notably, one reporter astutely pointed him to all the market signals that would argue for a rate hike and bluntly ask, what are you waiting for? The Fed is going to need a sequence of much better inflation data soon, or the Treasury market is going to test the Fed's watchful thinking with some mindful action of its own. And sorry, I've got a little bit of a scratchy voice. Got a little bit of a cold going, which I'm a little bit embarrassed about. The 2-year Treasury and the 10-year Treasury are of note. So you're talking about the 10-year sitting at 4.62. That's a problem. The 2-year and the 30-year have also moved higher. The 30-year is up to 5.14. That creates a situation where I go, for the next 30 years, I can get the U.S. government to give me 5.14%. And I've got enough money to live till the day I die. That's going to probably be slightly better than inflation, historically speaking. The only mistake I could be making by locking in there is no exposure growth. Just getting that 5.14%, no exposure to growth. And what if inflation hits 5, 6, 7, 8%? Then, ooh, I'm losing. Not out of the realm of another oil supply shock, maybe an act of terrorism. Something could rattle this market. Not expecting it. For the first time since its 2004 IPO, Google's parent company has reported negative cash flow. Robert Baird today downgraded. I'm going to talk about why AI is struggling right now. Robert Baird downgraded Caterpillar to neutral from outperform, citing rising regulatory hurdles for data center construction that could slow long-term demand for heavy equipment. While near-term order trends remain strong, they believe growing opposition to data center development increases the risk of an order slowdown in 27 or 2028. That's legit. That's a problem. Another problem is SK Hynix's numbers were awful. As far as they're supposed to be robust, you could say sexy, and it was just dull. The most encouraging development was the breadth of demand. High bandwidth memory remains the centerpiece, but conventional server DRAM and enterprise SSDs are benefiting as well as AI shifts from training towards inference, agentic applications, and large data storage requirements. SK Hynix long-term agreements and comments that customers continue requesting additional supply support, the durability of the cycle. With high bandwidth memory 4 ramp should strengthen product mix and profitability towards the second half. The principal concern is execution around capacity expansion. As with KRW, $40 trillion capital spending in several new fabrication and packaging projects introduced the risk of today's shortage eventually giving way to excess supply. The shares should regain stronger post-IPO momentum. SK Hynix will need to demonstrate that high bandwidth memory 4 yields, DRAM pricing, and enterprise SSD growth can remain elevated while translating its enormous cash position into disciplined investment and meaningful shareholder returns. So those are two things that are a problem. And I want to talk a little bit more, maybe, about Caterpillar. I talked briefly about how stock is telling us that there's concerns about building of data centers in 27 and 28. It's many data centers are on the ballot. There's a growing wave of people under 35 who are not investors, but who are middle class and lower class income that are going, I can't afford a higher electricity bill. I don't have exposure to the stock market. I don't want these data centers in my backyard. They're noisy. And we don't know what they're going to do. So Baird analyst Mike Mig Dobre downgraded Caterpillar stock to hold from buy, and he lowered his price target from $1,200 to $900. That's a pretty significant move lower. Now, Caterpillar is currently down $58, today sitting at $782. I own shares of Caterpillar. I'm telling you for legal reasons, more so than anything else. I like the dividend yield and the consistency. I like the idea that I don't think anyone's going to come in and poop on their business in my lifetime, and I could probably give this to my kids. But a 6% downgrade is a 6% downgrade. That's humbling. Or a 6% price movement lower. Caterpillar has become a strong AR darling with power generation products aiding the data center build-out boom, but cracks are appearing in the AI story with investors wondering whether hyperscaler capital spending will continue to rise. The mounting risks were too much for one analyst. So Mig Dobre cutting the shares from 1,200 price target to 900. The ground is shifting in many ways. The recent New York State moratorium on data center construction is the highest profile example of a bigger and growing trend towards regulatory action at the state and local level targeting data centers. This raises costs. It adds new development approval hurdles. It limits site availability and likely slows future investment. Okay. So I've always told you when you're accumulating these stocks, find five or six reasons to like them, find five or six reasons not to like them. SK Hynix's numbers were pretty stinky. They're a little bit, how much are you going to put in CapEx? Can't you just milk what you got? And Caterpillar, the analyst says it all. The world does not want your data centers in their backyards. I have a big event coming up, Pints and Portfolio, Saturday, August 15th, 12 to 2. The man you're going to hear next, Rahul Shah, he will be here for that event in San Francisco, right next to Chase Center. It's Pints and Portfolio. So it's for people who are in retirement or close to retirement, heading towards retirement, who have a high net worth of $500,000 or $2 million or $5 million or $10 million, who need to know what they're doing right or wrong. It's not about wealth accumulation, it's about wealth preservation. You can sign up for the event, San Francisco, near the Chase Center, August 15th, 12 to 2. Sign up at robblackshow.com.
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15: I'm Taylor Riggs, and this is the Fox Business Report.
16: The major averages finishing its session lows, with the Dow suffering its worst day of the year and the Nasdaq falling for a sixth straight session on escalating tensions in the Middle East and after the Fed delivered its decision on interest rates. The central bank leaving its key benchmark rate unchanged at a range of 3.5% to 3.75%, despite persistently high inflation and a spike in energy prices. Three Fed officials dissented, preferring a quarter point rate increase. The Dow down 1,153 points, the Nasdaq lower by 434, S&P 500 down 113. Microsoft delivering an earnings and revenue beat after the bell and reported robust cloud growth and a boost in the number of paid AI subscribers, and its stock is rising after hours. Shares of Meta Platforms are falling in late trading after the social media giant reported weaker than expected quarterly earnings. That's your Fox Business Report. I'm Hillary Barsky, invested in you.
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18: Joining me now, Rahul Shah, Regional Director at EP Wealth for San Francisco Bay Area. He's a charter retirement planning counselor as well as a certified financial planner. Smart guy who knows a lot about wealth preservation and retirement planning. That's why he's on the show, and that's why you can meet him in a Pints and Portfolio. Let's talk tax loss harvesting strategies. This is something people don't like doing, is selling at a loss, but sometimes you could make lemonades out of the lemons. What do we need to know about tax loss harvesting strategies, Rahul?
19: Thanks for having me, Rob. So what I'll say is, let's just start with some of the basics, right? For those of you who don't know, that might have securities that you buy, there's a thing called a wash sale violation, right? Wash sale violation is sometimes you have a portfolio, you have a position that you have a loss in, and you want to take that loss for IRS purposes that you can use against other securities or other future gains, right? So you're able to do that, right? But what the wash sale violation is, you're not allowed to buy a security that the IRS would deem the same or very similar to the security you just sold, right? You can't do it 30 days before and you can't do it 30 days after, right? That's what's called a wash sale violation, right? So we start with that as the basics, right? So let's talk about how we utilize this in a diversified portfolio, right? And then we'll talk a little bit more about some other strategies. I'm going to start with a strategy, what we call an indirect indexing, tax loss harvesting using indirect indexing. Okay. So most of us, you know, like me, I believe that most of our clients that have made wealth have made it through buying stocks or owning concentrated securities, and they come to us for diversification. We like to buy them index funds or low cost ETFs. Index funds are funds that represent major broad-based indexes, right? So what an indirect index tax loss harvesting solution could be is you own a diversified basket of these ETFs, let's say 7 or 8 different funds that represent international, emerging markets, large cap, small cap, right? And you're adding money to the portfolio, and the portfolio is growing just like the index long term. But at any given point, let's assume that you put some money in and part of the portfolio or one of the indexes has gone down in value. Let's say you put 100,000 into an index and then month six, the index is worth 70,000 because the markets have had a big crash, right? What you could do is you're able to sell that security for a loss, just like you normally would, right? Now, we want to avoid the wash sale violation. So we want to participate because we think the markets will rebound long term, but we can't buy that index back again. So what we do is we buy something that's very similar to that, very similar that the IRS would deem as allowable, if you will, that's similar to that index. So that long term, we're still participating in the upside. If that one index goes back up in value, chances are the other index that you buy that's similar, that might be highly correlated, I should say, because I don't want to use the word similar, highly correlated to that other index, so that you're still participating in the upside while on paper, still harvesting those losses that you need to utilize for the future or for other gains that you might have in the portfolio.
0: So an indirect one would be you can't do an ETF that's an AI ETF and swap it for a different AI ETF, but you could do maybe an NVIDIA, which is an AI play for AI ETF. Does that sound about right?
19: You're getting a little bit into my next topic, but what I'll say is you might be able to buy an AI ETF or another AI as long as the security selections within that AI ETF are not the same, right? So it's a little nuanced, right? You could sell an S&P 500 and buy a Russell 1000 if you want. You could do certain things that are very – sell the Dow to buy the S&P, right? Things that might move in the same direction.
0: Okay. I ask because I don't want the IRS ever mad at me. So that's always a good thing.
19: Rob, I'll say that one thing that we want to make sure that we're doing is, you're right, we do not want to go into any of the gray areas, right? We have a lot of clients that ask for great tax strategies. I would rather stay on the side of, let's dot our I's, let's cross our T's, let's make sure the wash sale violation is not even in question. And sometimes clients often make a mistake and they say, well, if I sell something here and I buy it, it also kind of, you got to look at all types of accounts because the wash sale violation also applies from selling securities in your IRA and buying them elsewhere, right? So it's really important to make sure that we're looking at these things coordinated.
0: I'm going to stay on the IRS for one more second and just to give you an example, because it's great to have a second set of eyes like yours, you know, helping people through. I was in a situation where my spouse, she owned a home, she lived in it. Her husband passed, so she moved out. We moved in together, but she rented it for 2 years until she decided to sell it. And when she went to sell it, she couldn't get the whole tax exemption, or what am I trying to say? The write-off for being an owner of the house, because they said she had converted it to a rental.
19: Yeah, the two out of the 5 years rules didn't apply because of the conversion of the rental. Is that what they said?
0: Even though she'd lived in it 3 out of 5, the last two are a rental. So the trend now was as a rental.
19: Got it. Yeah.
0: That's crazy stuff.
19: That's why, honestly, this is why people, it's amazing how many people try to do it alone, right? You really need to have somebody in your corner to make sure that they do dot those I's and cross the T's.
0: So let's get back into this segment, tax loss harvesting strategies. I'm a little derailed. Where should we pick back up?
19: Let's go back. So we just talked about indirect indexing. I want to talk about an index, what I call indexing on steroids. And that's the next version. And I call that direct indexing, right? And you started alluding a little bit to it earlier with your NVIDIA example, but let's think about the same scenario that, you know, an indirect index, like an ETF, is just a representation of those stocks that you might own in the index, right? So in this scenario, a direct index solution is something where you actually will own the physical securities that are represented within the index. So let's say in this scenario, we are talking about the S&P 500, right? S&P 500, if you bought an indirect index, you would buy one security or an ETF that represents the 500 largest companies in the United States, right? That's what the S&P 500 ETF or index fund would do. In a direct index solution, what you're going to do is you're going to, instead of owning that representation, you're going to physically own the stocks. But in this case, not all 500. You might own 200 of the stocks, right? So what happens in the portfolio is, let's say throughout the portfolio, your S&P 500 is growing and you keep depositing new money in, right? You use the scenario and the example of NVIDIA, right? So I'm going to stick with that one. Let's say, Rob, you deposited $1 million this year into that direct index solution and the portfolio goes up another 10%, right? But NVIDIA goes down 20%. Let's say in that scenario, NVIDIA was $100,000 of cost that you bought in that day, and now it's worth $80,000. What the algorithm will do, or what the portfolio managers will do, or the people behind the magic, is they will sell NVIDIA and take that loss on NVIDIA as a security, and they will find another security that is highly correlated or moves generally in the same direction as NVIDIA does, and replace it so that if NVIDIA rebounds and goes back up, you're still participating in that overall upside of the index as a whole, right? But you just now don't have that piece of, but you're able to, you're not able to rebuy that NVIDIA. Remember, if we sold that NVIDIA for a loss, you can't buy it back within that 30-day period, right? You have to buy something else. So you buy a highly correlated security and participate in the upside. I think a better example, because NVIDIA has kind of been a wild card, might be like Pepsi and Coke, right? Pepsi goes down, you sell Pepsi for the loss, you buy Coke in its place, and you participate on the upside. This is great for clients that keep adding more money to the portfolio at different various times, because your cost basis comes in on that specific day or that specific lot of security that you own. And you're therefore able to more granularly harvest losses than you would in an indirect index solution.
0: So some prospects and clients, I would imagine, don't really like hearing long and short. People don't like to short the market. The market goes up a lot, 70% of the plus time. How do you deal with people's fears about strategies like this? Because they're more than simple, but not too complex for people like
19: that. I actually think direct indexing, the one that I'm, you know, indirect indexing and direct indexing, I find is a fairly, listen, I know I do this for a living, but those are fairly simple concepts because those are long only types of strategies, right? There's nothing that's, you know, you're owning securities and they participate like the market. They move in the directions of the market, broad based, because you're getting index like return. And what you're trying to do is you are trying to maximize your after-tax alpha. Right. I know I use the word alpha, but after tax growth in the portfolio, you're able to use those losses that you've applied to other portfolio gains. I think what you're referring to is there are these other strategies that have come out, Rob, that, you know, and they're very popular. We do utilize them for clients, things like long, short, direct indexing. It's a lot more complicated of a strategy, and it's definitely not for the faint of heart. And when we do add things like leverage, it does add a little volatility to the portfolio. But I would say, you know, we talked about indexing on steroids being direct indexing. This is definitely a double boost of steroids for people that really want to harvest losses, can stomach a little bit more volatility, right? Have a lot of capital gains that they're trying to offset, trying to figure out how to get out of a concentrated stock by paying the least amount of taxes, and want to carry forward those losses. We definitely have those strategies, and we've implemented those as well.
0: So as always, is there anything that we can wrap up in a nice bow for this segment? Any final thoughts?
19: Yeah, two things that we want to pay attention to, because I talked about direct indexing. A, you want to put a restriction, obviously. You can be more selective, put restrictions on stocks that you already own a lot of, like your company stock. Second, you want to pay attention on tax loss harvesting, because we also tell clients that get concentrated stock themselves, if their stock goes down, their RSUs, the stocks that they get in their company plan, go down in value. We want to harvest those losses sometimes for free diversification for them, because they don't pay taxes. But you want to make sure you're not doing it on a day that's 30 days before your next grant of RSUs coming in, because when those RSUs come deposit in your account, you actually, that cost basis, it counts as a purchase on that day. So you really want to pay attention to what you're harvesting and how you're doing it, and therefore want to work with a professional to coordinate all these strategies.
0: I want to remind people a little bit more on what you just said on, you can put restrictions on your account. I have my assets with EP Wealth, but I don't let EP Wealth handle my stock trading. 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
20: With SRN News, I'm Jason Walker. Officials in Tokyo say they fear the numbers from this powerful earthquake earlier in the week will continue to climb. Latest death count now stands at 23, but dozens more have been injured. An unknown number of people are still missing. That earthquake was a magnitude 7.1 in the southern part of the country. Wildfires in Europe. Three firefighters have been killed. And now forecasters say the rest of the week looks even worse, with dry, windy, and hot conditions every day. Microsoft posting very strong quarterly earnings, surpassing expectations with growth in its cloud computing platform and a boost in paid AI users. Company earned $90 billion in the second quarter. SRN News.
4: This is Hugh Hewitt for townhall.com. The future of the West and President Donald's reputation within it through the century will depend on the outcome of the ongoing battle with the Islamic Republic of Iran. America is decisively winning that battle, but it has not yet won it. If President Trump perseveres, that will not happen. If he abandons the battle, it could well be the worst foreign policy debacle for the United States since the end of the Vietnam War, rivaling even that of the catastrophe of President Joe Biden's command to American forces to quickly depart Afghanistan in 2021. Iran is run by religious fanatics. That is the defining threat Iran poses to the region and indeed the world. Most of the West doesn't want to deal with the implications of a theocracy, bound up in medieval theology and run by fanatics in possession of weapons of mass destruction. President Trump is willing to do this, and he's acted on it. Now he must finish the job. I'm Hugh Hewitt.
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0: One of my biggest fears, and I've said this before on the air, is that I do want to retire and I do want to travel. And when I travel, in the first few years of retirement, vaguely it might look like, hey, I want to go see Montreal for a month, catch a couple hockey games, see the culture, see the people, see the restaurants. And even say I hit Montreal. Maybe I want to hit the top 50 cities in the world. See, there's a noble one before I die. I've hit many of them. But retiring at 65, I don't know if I have that much time. And I know that once I'm 65, I'm going to be like, I'm ready. But retiring at 65 could be one of the biggest financial mistakes Americans make. It's a retirement number everyone knows. And it may be the wrong number. For decades, Americans have been trained to think retirement happens at one magical age, 65. It's the number attached to Medicare. It's close to the traditional retirement age. It's the age a lot of parents and grandparents targeted. It feels like the finish line after 40 plus years of working. But here's the problem. 65 is a financial milestone. It's not necessarily a life milestone. And confusing those two could be one of the most expensive mistakes millions of Americans make. The traditional retirement formula has always been fairly simple. Work until 65, collect Social Security, enroll in Medicare, spend the next 15 years traveling, golfing, visiting family, and enjoying life. The problem is that retirement planning has changed dramatically. People are living longer. Healthcare costs are rising. The cost of long-term care has exploded. And perhaps even more importantly, the years when we are healthiest are not necessarily the years when we are retired. That creates a difficult situation or question, if you will. Are Americans retiring at the exact moment they should be maximizing their healthiest years? So it's called a retirement paradox in financial media literature. More years, but fewer healthy years. The average American man retires around age 64.6, while the average woman retires around 62.6. At first glance, that seems reasonable. Medicare begins at 65. Social Security's full retirement age is now 67 for many Americans. Average life expectancy in the United States is roughly 79 years. So the math seems pretty simple. Retire at 65, live another 14 years, enjoy retirement. But that math ignores the most important variable, is how many of those years will you actually feel good? This is where retirement planning gets complicated. Life expectancy tells us how long we may live. Health expectancy tells us how long we will live. Those are two very different numbers. Research suggests Americans have a much smaller window of optimal health than many people realize. Health-adjusted life expectancy estimates are closer to mid-60s rather than the late 70s. In other words, if you're retiring at 65, you may not have decades of peak health ahead. That may have a limited window where they still have, you know, the energy as a retiree, the mobility, the independence to do things they dreamed about doing. There's a political figure on TV who's wearing a big old diaper. And I don't want to be that man as I age. It's not that I'm against diapers, but I don't want anyone else helping me. I like taking care of myself. And for instance, when my mom was 75 plus, about 75 plus, she went into an old folks home. And there was times when I'd visit her and she was sitting in her own poop in a diaper. For whatever reason, you don't sit there and talk about it. Hey, mom, did you just forget? The bathroom's right there. You don't do that. You just assume incontinent. So I want to make sure I get the European vacations in. I want to make sure that if there's a simple hike that's not too challenging, that I do it, because I'm already losing some balance and dexterity. I might do a cross-country road trip, but I don't want to do it in an RV because I don't want a big old vehicle, you know? I want a small one, but my wife wants a big one. I think we may be vacationing different in retirement. So the retirement dreams people spend decades saving for often require the one thing money cannot buy back, which is time when you're healthy. So there's a hidden cost of waiting too long. A lot of people think working longer is always the safer financial decision. And financially, there's arguments for that for sure. Working longer means more years earning income, more time contributing to retirement accounts. Working longer means more time allowing investments to compound. It means a larger Social Security benefit. Those are real benefits, all four of them. But there's another side of the equation. What happens if you spend your healthiest years building wealth, but don't have the health to enjoy it? This is the retirement trade-off nobody likes to discuss. A person can be financially prepared, but physically unprepared. I've seen many retirees who saved diligently, invested responsibly, and did everything right financially. Then retirement arrives, their knees hurt. Their spouse develops health issues. Travel becomes more difficult. The big retirement adventures become smaller retirement routines. My mom, during her last 10 years of her life, I'll even say the last 15, she had a couple strokes. She was a shut-in. She didn't need millions of dollars. She needed maybe 50 to 60 to, you know, cover her food and cover her, you know, housing costs. And maybe cover some health care, but she didn't need that much until she went into an old folks home. And in those final 4 years, those were $100,000 per year to have someone change your mom's poopy diaper. Did I tell you yesterday there's people now who are helping your kids potty train? Like, for those of us who can't put up with poopy diapers, I loved poopy diapers. Big retirement adventures become smaller retirement routines is where I left off there. The irony is that many Americans spend their entire working lives saving money for experiences. Then eventually they don't even feel capable of having any adventures. So there's a healthcare wild card here. The biggest financial risk in retirement is not necessarily market volatility, it's healthcare. A bad bear market can hurt your portfolio. 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Long-term care costs for a 65-year-old may need to plan for roughly $135,000 or more in future high-intensity long-term care expenses. 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I do answer all emails. Sometimes it takes me a few weeks. 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
20: News this hour from Town Hall. I'm Jason Walker. The Kremlin taking a major move. Telegram founder Pavel Durov in big trouble. Karen Chamas has the story.
7: Russia's Federal Security Service has announced the founder of messaging app Telegram has been charged with aiding terrorism and has been put on an international wanted list. On Wednesday, Russia's main domestic security agency said that Telegram's administration was responsible for allowing Ukrainian intelligence agencies and extremist organizations to prepare and coordinate acts of sabotage and mass murder inside Russia. It claimed Telegram did not remove channels, chats, and bots actively used by Ukrainian intelligence agencies, among others. I'm Karen Chamas.
20: Authorities in Japan say this week's powerful earthquake has now claimed the lives of at least 23 people. Dozens more have been injured. An unknown number of people are still missing. The magnitude 7.1 earthquake set off an explosion at a mall. It also toppled a factory chimney and flattened a number of homes in the southern part of the country. United States banning foreign-made robots.
8: The U.S. Federal Communications Commission is banning new foreign-made humanoid robots, robot dogs, and power inverters, saying they pose cybersecurity and national security risks. China dominates the global market for humanoid robots with a roughly 85% market share. Power inverters are used to convert direct current electricity to alternating current and are used in renewable energy systems, data centers, and household appliances. And the ban could have sweeping ramifications. China criticized the move, its foreign ministry saying protectionism does not make the U.S. more competitive. Donna Warder, Washington.
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0: Once again, it's time for Yesteryear, a look back at your favorite dramas, westerns, comedies, and musical variety shows from the golden age of radio. Here's your host for Yesteryear, Craig Roberts.
1: Well, thank you so very much, Dave, and welcome back once again to Yesteryear, the best from the golden age of radio. On today's program, two special musical treats for you. From November of 1948, it's the Kraft Music Hall, starring Al Jolson with special guest stars George Burns and Gracie Allen. But first, we turn back the clock to 1942 and The Kate Smith Show. Kate Smith's program was first heard on NBC in a late-night time slot that failed to click. That was in 1930. But the following year, Kate went to CBS, beginning an association that would last for almost two decades, and producing one of the top-rated shows of radio history. Miss Smith was a radio personality to be reckoned with, to be sure. In the late 1930s, at the height of her career, both she and Jack Benny had the only non-cancelable contracts in radio. Legally, only war could force Kate Smith off the air. Kate Smith was known as one of the greatest patriots of the war years and became one of the top benefit performers of the air. She raised millions of dollars for orphanages and war bonds and pushed the American way at every opportunity. From 1942, here's The Kate Smith Show on this edition of Yesteryear.

0: Now, once again, we bring you that quiz program. The program that has cured thousands of people who are suffering from inferiority complexes. They've listened to It Pays to Be Ignorant, and then they went away feeling like a college professor. We have a board of experts who appear only because of their nuisance value. It's presided over by that famous scholar, historian, and bubblegum enthusiast, Mr. Tom Howard. Mr. Howard.
1: Thank you, Ted Collins, and good evening, ladies and gentlemen. First member on our board tonight is that celebrated author and inventor, Mr. Harry McNaughton, who has just written a book entitled How to Eat with a Knife and Fork Without Bleeding. Here he is, Mr. Harry McNaughton. Mr. McNaughton, ladies and gentlemen.
2: Mr. Howard, did I tell you about my latest invention?
1: I don't believe so.
2: It's a window screen.
1: I see.
2: It has two different size holes in it.
1: Two different size holes?
2: Yes, you see, it has small holes and large holes.
1: Uh-huh. What's the idea?
2: Well, you see, the small holes keep out the flies, and the large holes keep out the butterflies.
1: I see. Very clever.
2: Intricate, isn't it?
1: Yeah, you ought to sell a lot of them.
2: Maybe not.
1: Next, we have a woman who spends her time outside the draft board waiting for rejects. A woman who wears a riding habit every time she has a Charlie horse. Here she is, the poor man's Elka Chase, Miss Lula McConnell. Miss McConnell, ladies. Yes.
3: Did I tell you me and my old man are getting a divorce?
1: Well, you and your old man are getting a divorce?
3: Yeah, he keeps insulting me all the time.
1: Insulting you?
3: Yes, and he told me my stockings were all wrinkled.
1: He told you your stockings were all wrinkled? Well, that's nothing to get a divorce about.
3: But I didn't have any stockings on.
1: I see. Okay, next we have a man. Next we have a man who crawled under swinging doors

0: for years before he discovered they opened both ways. A man whose head was the inspiration for the square dance, Mr. George Shelton. Here he is.
1: So much better, that kiss I did. You know, I've been to the doctor this past week, Mr. Howell.
0: You've been to the doctor?
1: Went up to see the doctor, yeah. And you know what he told me? He said I needed building up.
0: Uh-huh.
1: Needed exercise.
0: I see.
1: He says I should try the medicine ball.
0: Well, that's good advice, Mr. Shelton.
1: Oh, yeah? Did you ever see a medicine ball?
0: Yes.
1: Boy, I don't think I could swallow the darn thing.
0: Oh, well, wait a minute.
2: Well, maybe with a glass of water, you know, as a chaser.
0: All right, a glass of water. Well, there they are, folks. If you're putting the kiddies to bed or playing cards, go right ahead because you're not going to miss a thing. Who is our first contestant, Mr. Wilson?
3: Mr. Howard, this is Private T-Zack of the United States Army. Private
0: T-Zack. Well, how do you do, Private T-Zack?
3: How are you?
0: Where is your hometown, Private? Would you care to tell us?
4: San Francisco, California.
0: Oh, San Francisco. Well, by the way.
1: Well, what do you know about that, of all things? I used to work in that town, Mr. Howard.
0: You used to work in San Francisco?
1: Yeah, I was a farmer in a candy store.
0: Well, I did.
2: You were a farmer in the candy store?
1: Yeah, I used to milk chocolates.
0: You were.
2: You know, Private, I was a spy in the last war.
0: Uh-huh. Spy?
2: Yes.
0: Did they shoot you?
2: I don't know. I was blindfolded.
0: You were. Pay no attention to these vacuum bottles, Private. What did you do before you entered the service, would you mind saying?
4: Well, I worked in the San Francisco post office.
0: Oh, you worked in the post office. That's very interesting work.
2: Yes.
0: He worked in the post office.
5: Yeah. When I was a little girl, I used to play post office.
0: Oh, no.
5: Yeah? And Puss in the Corner.
0: You played Puss in the Corner.
5: Yeah?
1: With your push, you should have stayed in the corner.
0: Now, wait a minute. Please, cut it out.
2: You know, speaking of post office, I wrote myself a letter yesterday.
0: You wrote yourself a letter?
2: Yes.
0: What did you say?
2: I don't know. I won't get it till tomorrow.
0: You won't get it? Pay no attention. Would you mind telling us what you intend doing after you leave the service?
4: Well, I intend to go back in the post office.
0: Back the post office. Well, I imagine you like the work. Have you? Would you do us a favor and reach into the dunce cap there and pick out a question for our experts here, please? Would you mind reading it for us?
4: What kind of food does a vegetarian eat?
0: Oh, did you hear that? What kind of food does a vegetarian eat?
2: Vegetarian?
0: A vegetarian, what? Yes. That is the question.
2: Yes.
1: The questions are getting harder all the time.
0: Never mind.
1: What kind of food...
2: Mr. Howard, may I ask a question?
0: Well, go right ahead, Mr. McGarvey.
2: What kind of food does a vegetarian eat?
0: Well, wait a minute. I just asked that question.
2: You did? My word, what a coincidence.
0: Mr. Sheldon, do you know what a vegetarian is?
1: What country is he a native of?
0: Well, he's not a native of any particular country.
2: Oh, come now, Mr. Howard. He must belong to some country. I mean, where was he born?
0: How do I know?
5: Well, he was born in the hospital.
1: What was the matter? Was he sick?
0: No, wait
5: a minute. No! He wanted to be near his mother.
0: He wanted to be near his mother. It's getting worse.
1: Boy, that's nice. You know, that must have made him very, very happy.
5: Yeah, he cried like a baby.
0: He cried.
2: You know, when I was born, I didn't open my mouth for 6 months.
1: You didn't.
2: No, I was ashamed to let my mother see I had no teeth.
0: Look, we're trying to find out for our friend here what kind of food a vegetarian eats. Makes no difference where or when he was born.
2: Oh, it certainly does, Mr. Howard. I mean, after all, if he wasn't born, why are we worrying about what kind of food he eats?
5: You know, me and my old man went to a restaurant the other day and we ordered a New England boiled dinner.
0: I see. Did he enjoy it?
5: No. He got boiled before the dinner.
0: He got boiled.
2: I love New England boiled dinners.
0: You like New England boiled dinners? Why don't you get one, Mr. McGraw?
2: I never have time to go to New England after one.
0: Oh, I see.
1: No, what about joining dinners? I was in a restaurant the other day, and they didn't serve meals.
0: Oh, they didn't?
1: No.
0: Didn't serve meals in a restaurant?
1: Well, yes, it was for people, you know, like to eat at home.
0: I see. Oh. You had a little tough time with that.
1: Yeah, my tooth slipped.
0: I see. Look, I'd like to break you in half, Mr. Sheldon, but then there'd be two of you.
5: I do all my own cooking, Mr. Howard.
0: You do all your own
2: cooking? You find it cheaper to do your own cooking, Mr.
5: Yeah. Mm-hmm. Ever since I've been doing my own cooking, my old man don't eat half as much.
0: I see.
5: Nearly much.
2: Yeah.
0: Mr. Sheldon, will you hit Miss McConnell on the head?
1: Yeah. With what?
0: Your head.
1: Oh.
0: Look, the question's not about cooking, it's about vegetables.
1: Ah, vegetables. Reminds me of my days in vaudeville.
5: Good old vaudeville. Yeah. I wish the three a day would come back.
0: If you're talking about vaudeville, you mean two a day.
5: I mean meals. Three a day.
0: Okay.
2: You know, speaking about the theater, I paid an As You Like It with the original cast.
0: Wait a minute. The original cast has been dead for over 300 years.
2: It has? No wonder I got all the laughs.
1: You know, funny, I went to the theater last night all by myself.
0: Uh-huh.
1: Bought six tickets. Six tickets. Yeah, I wanted to lay down.
0: Oh, I see.
1: What? Keep it in a hotel if you figure it out.
0: Look, Duke, can you tell me what kind of food a vegetarian eats? Look, I'll give you a clue here.
1: All right.
0: What grows in a victory garden?
1: Weeds.
0: No.
5: Oh, I was on that radio program last week.
0: What radio program?
5: Weed the People.
0: Weed the People. Yeah, that's swell.
2: I was on the radio last night.
1: You were?
2: Yes, we had company. We didn't have enough chairs, so I was on the radio.
0: Oh, I see. Look, vegetables grow in a victory garden. Vegetables, you get that? Ooh. Now, what kind of food does a vegetarian eat?
1: A vegetarian? Is that a horse doctor?
0: No, that's a veterinarian.
2: Oh, no, Mr. Howard. A veterinarian is a man who was once a soldier.
0: That's a veteran.
5: Oh, I know. A veteran is about to sniff up your nose when you got a cold in your head.
0: Oh, I see.
5: Mr. Look, Howard.
0: What?
5: What's the young man's name? Can I ask him?
0: Well, you want to know his name.
5: Uh-huh. What is your name, honey?
4: Your private season.
5: Your first name, what?
4: Bill.
5: Bill, oh, is that cute?
0: Yeah, that's a nice
5: name. Oh, I don't see that. You know what to do? You can just call me Pancake Flour.
0: Yeah.
5: Yeah, I'm so soft and fluffy.
0: Yeah, and you've been through the mill, too. I'm sorry to have kept you waiting there, Private, but it seems to be no use. Mr. Collins said the board could answer your question, but he lied. So I tell you what I'm going to do. I'm going to pay you $25 for your trouble. $25. I think I got myself on the spot here. I haven't got $25.
1: Don't look at me. You owe me $25.
0: All right. The best way out of this, Mr. Collins, would you give our friend here $25 for his question?
6: Will I get it back from you?
0: You can take it out of my next 2 weeks' salary. And thank you a lot, Private, for being with us, and good luck to you.
4: All right, thank you, sir.
0: In case you're not kidding, a vegetarian is a man that don't eat meat.
3: 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For that occasion, he wrote his latest song, My British Buddy, and it met with tremendous acclaim. Mr. Berlin introduced this song to the people of England, and he has requested that Kate Smith introduce it tonight to the people of America. 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

0: 1942, there's the Kate Smith Show. In a moment, we'll enjoy the Kraft Music Hall with Al Jolson and special guest stars George Burns and Gracie Allen as yesteryear continues.
1: 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Swing Street Radio, where the big bands swing. The sounds of the golden age of radio continue with Yesteryear. Here's Craig Roberts.
0: Thanks again, and welcome back to Yesteryear. Up next, it's the Kraft Music Hall, starring Al Jolson with special guest stars George Burns and Gracie Allen. The Kraft Music Hall was a major NBC variety program beginning in June of 1933 as a review for the Paul Whiteman Orchestra. Al Jolson took the mic in late 1933, but left the following year to star in the Shell Chateau. Bing Crosby came on board in 1935 and remained at the helm until 1946. It was in 1947 when Al Jolson returned to his old job. Meanwhile, Nelson Eddy held down the summer Kraft Music Hall for 2 years. The regular program lasted until 1949 under Al Jolson. On today's edition, it's the Kraft Music Hall from November 4th of 1948, starring, of course, Al Jolson and special guest stars George Burns and Gracie Allen. All next, here on Yesteryear.
2: This is Ken Carpenter welcoming you to the Music Hall, starring Al Jolson with Oscar Levant and Lou Brings Orchestra and Al's guests.
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Thank you, thank you. Lou Bring, some album music, if you please. I've been away from you a long time. 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Somehow I feel your love is real. Near you.

I'm going to sing a salute to what will be the 49th state in the Union. Salute, Lou. Salute. Down Hawaii way, where a cancer spray. On an evening I heard a hula maiden play. 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

0: at Waikiki, you're gonna play for me. And once again, you'll sway my heart away with your yaga hula. Hiki jula too.
1: Ah, but it's all so disappointing. I was so sure I was going to get into politics this year, doggone it.
2: Al?
1: Yeah?
2: You are too sincere and too honest to be in politics. You should remain the great entertainer that you are. You would not be a good politician because you are too frank, too open, and too kind-hearted. Copies of this speech may be obtained by writing directly to the author, Al Jolson.
1: Oscar, look. Take your smarty pants and put them on the piano stool, will you? And play Rachmaninoff's second piano concerto.

0: Oscar, did you notice in the paper that in my new picture, Barbara Hale is going to play Mrs. Jolson?
1: They do pile up, don't they?
0: Oscar, there's entirely too much kidding about that. You're always giving the impression that I've been in love a lot of times.
1: Well, I've heard you've been on your knees proposing so many times, you've got a housemaid's knee.
0: It just happens, Oscar, that my housemaid has very cute knees.
1: Al.
0: Yeah?
1: I notice you always talk about your pictures. You never ask me about mine. You know I'm in the movies, too, and incidentally, in my pictures, they use my face.
0: They wouldn't dare look for another like that. But, Oscar, I did go to your last picture.
1: Which one?
0: Kiss the Blood Off My Piano.
1: Al. Yeah? My latest picture is The Barclays of Broadway, in which I do another one of those great love scenes where I don't get the girl.
0: Oscar, you never get the girl. Maybe there's something wrong with your technique. Tell me, what's the scene all about?
1: Well, I'm alone with Ginger Rogers.
0: That's bad.
1: She looks beautiful.
0: Yeah.
1: Her eyes look deeply into mine.
0: Mm-hmm.
1: My arms are around her.
0: Yeah.
1: She leans toward me with a sigh.
0: Then what? Then what?
1: Then I sit down and play the saber dance.
0: Oscar, how can you play the piano with Ginger Rogers in your arms?
1: Strong fingers.
0: Well, you just caress that keyboard there and let the old master show you how to handle a romantic situation. Shine on the harvest moon, up in the sky. I ain't had no loving since April, January, June, or July. Snow time ain't no time to stay.

0: Excuse me a minute, Al.
1: Sure. Oscar, what are you doing?
0: I just happened to remember. Those are some notes I left out of the number I played. Not many artists would be that humble, you know.
2: I know.
1: You should have played those notes and left out the number. Now, will you excuse me, Oscar, please?
3: I dreamed I dwelled in a marble hall.
0: What are the rates there?
1: Oscar, please, don't talk while I'm singing. You know, it isn't every day you can hear Al Jolson sing.
0: I hope they don't change that.
1: Oscar, if that's the way you feel about it, you can pack up your piano and go. Oh, Mr. Bring.
4: Yeah.
1: Nice writing.
0: There was an ad lib.
1: Mr. Bring, will you join me, please?
0: Al, please don't leave me out. I know that sometimes I unintentionally blurt out something nasty that I laid awake the night before thinking up. But I want to play for you more than anything. Please, Al, please.
1: Oscar, dry your tears. My feet are getting wet. Go ahead and play, Oscar. Play.

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0: 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Swing Street Radio, where the big bands swing. 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
1: A fellow needs a girl to sit by his side at the end of a weary day, to sit by his side and listen to him talk and agree with a thing he'll say. A fella needs a girl to hold in his arms when the rest of his world goes wrong, to hold in his arms

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0: Now you listen to me, Judge Burns. This is your big chance. I want you to show off your voice.
1: But, Gracie, it wouldn't be nice for me to sing. After all, it's Al Jolson's program.
0: George, there's only one thing that kept you from being a successful singer like Jolson.
1: What was that?
0: You didn't want to spoil the crease in the knees of your pants.
1: Yeah, that's always held me back. I'm too neat.
0: Well, yeah. Tonight be sloppy and sing.
1: I can't insult a close friend. Why, Al and I often go out to the club and get marinated from the same herring.
0: George, you're going to sing, or my name isn't Dorothy McGregor.
1: Your name isn't Dorothy McGregor.
0: Then you're going to sing.
1: Gracie, has it ever occurred to you that maybe Al wouldn't let me sing?
0: Oh, I'll take care of that. I'll speak to the head man himself. Oh, Mr. Levant.
1: Gracie, Mr. Levant is not the head man.
0: Why not? He's got a head.
2: Hello, Gracie.
3: Hello, George.
0: Mr. Levant, let's not beat around the bush.
2: Why do you say that?
0: Well, you look like you've been beaten around the bush.
1: Gracie, let's not bother Oscar.
0: You keep out of this, George. This concerns you.
1: Stuck to my dancing act.
0: Mr. Levant, don't you think that George sings better than Al Jolson?
2: Yes.
1: How can you say that?
2: Well, after working with Jolson as long as I have, it's easy to say.
0: Mr. Levant, I want George to sing on this program.
2: Well, the only way to do that is to stop Jolson from singing, and that isn't easy. He's long-winded.
0: Have you got any ideas how we could stop him?
2: Well, I've considered many ways, but I dropped them on the advice of my attorneys.
0: Well, I think we, if we work together on this, we can have George running the music hall.
2: I don't know who has the brains in your family, but you ought to get them back.
0: Oh, that's sweet. George, why don't you ever say nice things to me?
1: I'm working on something. Listen, Gracie, let's give up the idea of me singing.
2: You wouldn't have a chance anyway. When Jolson sees you, he'll say, "Hello, George. Hello, Gracie. Huh? Sit down and I'll sing you a half a dozen songs."
1: Oh, Al is not like that.
2: Yes, he is. The second thing he'll say will be, "I know you want to hear me sing because I'm the world's greatest entertainer."
1: But Al's not that kind of a guy.
4: Shh. Here he comes.
5: Hello, George. Hello, Gracie. Sit down. I'll sing you half a dozen songs.
1: Okay, Al.
5: I know you want to hear me sing because, ha-ha, I'm the world's greatest entertainer.
2: See? I told you he'd brag.
5: That's enough out of you, Oscar. Go sit down.
2: I'm tired of the way you talk to me. If I had your money, I wouldn't work with you.
5: People ought to think twice before they give their kids piano lessons.
0: Now's your chance, Sugar Throat. Go ahead and sing.
1: Gracie, I can't do it.
0: George, are you a man or a mouse?
1: I'm a mouse.
0: Then squeak through the song.
5: George, do you really want to sing?
1: About 30 songs.
0: Well, you've just got to hear him. George is very sincere when he sings. You've heard Nelson Eddy sing Shortening Bread?
5: Oh, sure.
0: Well, when George sings it, you can actually smell it.
5: George, why does Gracie want you to be a singer? Does she think that's some time to make a picture of your life?
1: They might at that. If you could ever get through with Larry Parks.
0: George, you don't need Larry Parks. I could play you in a picture.
1: You play me?
0: Yes, who'd know the difference? We're married.
5: Why don't you stop kidding? You can't sing, George.
1: Well, of course I don't have a voice like yours, Al. It's a different type of voice.
5: Yeah.
1: Younger.
0: Look, this whole thing would just take a minute. Mr. Jolson, you sit down and listen to George. Now, I promise you that you'll have shivers running up and down your spine.
5: I have them now. It's drafty in here. Look, Gracie, if George is such a good singer, why isn't he singing on your program?
0: Hey, you're cute.
5: Listen, George, we've been friends a long time. Why, our friendship started way back on that day many years ago when you held me on your knee.
1: I held you on my knee?
5: Well, there may be a little juxtaposition there.
1: Yes.
5: Anyway, George, you know, I think a lot of you, and I admit you've got a good voice, a very good voice, but something happens to it as it passes your tonsils.
0: George, he's just trying to talk you out of singing. He's jealous.
5: Jealous? Mm. Name one singer that's better than I am.
0: Dick Haynes, Perry Como, Jack Smith, Bing Crosby.
5: I told you, just one.
0: George, whether Jolson lets you or not, go ahead and sing.
1: But, Gracie, it isn't cricket.
0: George, I'm not asking you to rub your legs together. Just sing.
1: Okay. From time to time in every climb, blessings come from above. For someone
5: that's pretty good. That's pretty. Let me hear that last note again. Your blessings come up above. Let me hear that again, will you?
1: From time to time in every climb, blessings come
5: Gracie,
1: from above.
5: This guy really has got it, you know. He's the nearest thing to Peggy Lee I've heard in years. Don't mind it, George. Come on, bend that note again. Keep going, will you?
1: From time to time and every climb, blessings come from above.
5: Oh, Gracie, you've got a great voice, but that's not the right song for him, you know.
1: Look, do you mind if I just...
5: No, go right ahead, George. Keep
1: from
5: singing, George.
1: From time to time and
5: he
1: every climb,
5: sing something
1: blessings
5: more modern,
1: come
5: like
1: from
5: this,
1: above.
5: You know. Well, like this, you know.
1: The summer name.
5: Put on your old gray bonnet with the blue ribbons on it, and we'll hitch old...

0: beautiful.
1: From time to time in every clime,
2: George,
1: blessings
2: George,
1: come
2: George,
1: from above.
2: George, not now. We haven't got time.
0: Come on, George.
2: George, we haven't got time. Go.
3: Love is a difficult thing to measure, but here Irving Berlin attempts to do so with a beautiful song.
4: How much do I love you? I'll tell you no lie. How deep is the ocean? How high the sky? How many times a day do I think of you? How many roses are sprinkled with dew? How far?

0: How much would I cry? How deep is the ocean? How high is the sky?
1: I guess next week, George.
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From November 4th of 1948, it's been the Kraft Music Hall with Al Jolson and special guest stars George Burns and Gracie Allen. 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Till next time, I'm Craig Roberts. 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
2: News this hour from Town Hall. I'm Jason Walker. Hearing on Capitol Hill as Dr. Anthony Fauci was the prime witness on events surrounding the COVID-19 pandemic. Senate Homeland Security and Government Affairs Committee Chairman Rand Paul says Fauci owes Americans an apology for helping produce the pandemic.
3: Instead of an apology, you have for years avoided responsibility. Regarding the lockdowns, you argue that you did not personally issue every lockdown order, close every school, or impose every mandate, but officials across the country invoked your authority to justify these decisions, and you presented your recommendations not as judgments open to debate, but as dictates of science itself.
2: Fauci repeatedly invoked the Fifth Amendment and denounced Senator Paul.
4: The only conclusion I can reach is that the sole reason he is calling me before this committee is to get me to say something, anything, that could vindicate his repeated public pledges that I end up, in his words, quote, behind bars, unquote.
2: U.S. military launching strikes on Iranian targets in response to Tehran's attack on American forces about 24 hours earlier. Earlier in the day, Wednesday, President Trump left no doubt about it.
5: We're going to be hitting them very hard because it's our turn to hit them. They know it's coming. They're asking us not to do it. But, they tried shooting it last night. So we had five rockets shot going 8,500 miles an hour, and all five rockets were knocked down to the ground. But they nevertheless took a shot, so it's our turn.
2: Ukraine says its forces hitting two of Russia's major oil refineries in the latest long-range strikes. Those attacks part of Kyiv's ongoing pressure on Moscow and targeting their oil facilities. More on these stories, townhall.com.
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2: A legal setback for Wisconsin public workers and teachers unions as they seek to regain the collective bargaining rights they lost some 15 years ago. State appeals court has overturned a ruling that had restored the rights that unions lost under a 2011 state law. The enactment of that law sparked weeks of protest, making Wisconsin the center of the national battle over union rights. The law basically ended most public employees' ability to bargain for wage increases, as well as other issues. Shaw University in Raleigh, North Carolina, wants to provide literacy of a new kind, AI literacy. Beginning next year, Shaw's Divinity School plans to offer a new degree track, a Doctor of Education in Artificial Intelligence and Moral Agency. That gets underway next January. Breaking news and analysis, townhall.com. Italy says it's renewing some interest in nukes.
7: Nearly 40 years after Italy abandoned nuclear power following the Chernobyl disaster, Premier Giorgia Meloni's government is laying the groundwork for a return to atomic energy. Officials argue rising electricity demand and energy security concerns require a broader mix of low-carbon power sources, including next-generation reactors. Public opinion appears to be shifting, especially among younger Italians who view nuclear energy as a tool for meeting climate and energy goals, rather than through the lens of past accidents. Keith Peters reporting.
2: Federal Communication Commission banning imports of new foreign-made humanoid robots and power inverters, citing national security risk. The move, of course, does target China, which dominates the global market when it comes to humanoid robots. More on these stories, townhall.com.
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1: Good morning and welcome to
2: today's Best Docs Now show. I am Barry Kite, planner and analyst here at Gunderson Capital Management, and we'll have Bill joining us here in just a moment. But looks like from a market perspective, we've got the Dow down 1.25% at the moment, S&P down 0.5%, and the NASDAQ down about 105 points, 0.45% as well. We've got, and I think we've got Bill here. Bill, are you there?
3: Yeah, I hope so.
2: Well, let's get going.
3: I just looked in the mirror and I saw myself, so I guess everything's good. Hey, you know what? Look, we've got some stabilization there in the memory stocks today, the chip stocks. They had a pretty rough day yesterday. I think they're setting up for a major buy here, but we'll get to that in a bit. Right now, the Dow is down 0.75%. There was a surprise attack last night that was thwarted by the U.S. From Iran. They're asking for it. I'm telling you, they're asking for it. The NASDAQ

0: chartered financial analyst, certified financial planner. You know, yesterday, once again, Barry, the memory stocks, and it's really centered in South Korea. I believe that is the crux of the problem. And I think that they are getting that under control. In fact, one of the ministers there in South Korea apologized for allowing leveraged single stock ETFs on SK Hynix, which is pretty much the epicenter of this earthquake in the memory stocks right now. And we've been saying it all along. It's a leverage problem. It's not an earnings problem. It's a leverage problem. And when you put that much leverage into such a hot stock, which reported earnings last night, by the way, we'll get to that in a bit, you get the kind of chaos that you've seen in these chip stocks yesterday. Yesterday, for instance, AMD was down 8%. Applied Materials was down 7.8%. Dell was down almost 10%. Micron was down 9%. SanDisk was down 14.3%. Tower was down 9.5%, and ARM was down 8.1%. Seeing some stabilization today. The fundamentals still look great, but we'll watch the technicals going forward. Barry, did you check that list out that I sent of stocks that are now hitting their pretty important support levels that I sent out yesterday?
1: Yeah, I did. I thought that was a great note and gives people some direction in terms of you know, what the charts look like. Hopefully, to quiet some of the noise I think that's out there. I mean, when you have SK Hynix blow out earnings and you've got them down 12% at one point today or early this morning since it was trading in South Korea, it seems I think some perspective is good. So that was I like that note that you sent out there.
0: Well, you know, I mean, you can get caught up into think now. Don't for a minute think that we have all of our money invested in the memory stocks. In fact, our cash levels have reached enormous proportions of our portfolios right now. Our biggest investment right now is in cash because we cashed in a lot of profits over the last several weeks in these stocks. The fundamentals remain very, very good. And you can get caught up when something is selling off and say, oh, it's just going to keep selling off and it's going to crash and it's going to get clobbered. But, you know, you look at the technical levels to overcome that fear, and you see a lot of these stocks now sitting on long-term support. A lot of the terrific 25, we'll call them, are sitting on long-term support levels now from a technical point of view. And I've said many times that the last arbiter for me in deciding when to buy or sell a stock is that technical. That's how you call bottoms. That's how you call uptrends. That's how you call breakouts. That's how you see companies that are topping out, starting to roll over. It all shows in the charts. That's the last arbiter. Before you get to that last decision point, I mean, you've studied the fundamentals out very strongly. You've done some good research on the track record of the company. You've done some great research on the five-year target price. You know that the fundamentals are there. And then you watch it visually. And I sent out charts. I sent out a list of charts yesterday, about seven or eight stocks, I suppose.
1: Yeah.
0: Saying, I'm not saying to buy them. I'm saying watch these stocks because they are landing on support. And what should happen here is those stocks, as they land on support, they should catch and they should start going sideways and building a bottom, okay? Just hitting that support level does not mean that a bottom is in. But in many cases, that support level that they hit yesterday, were hitting yesterday, was long-term support. The longer the support line is, like a 20-day moving average is not a strong support line, okay? Or a 5-minute moving average or whatever. But when you get down around 200-day moving averages and trend lines, don't forget that besides the moving averages, I draw in lines on my charts. Here's where the buyers have been. And I draw that bottom

0: And when those stocks come down to those bottom there areas, my antennas go up and I start watching how they behave when they hit those bottoms. Do they start going sideways? Is it time consuming? Yes, it's time consuming. But, you know, I've already looked at like 200 or 300 charts here while I was waiting for the show to begin. So I can go through a lot of charts very, very quickly with today's technology, and I can delve very quickly, you know, whether or not a bottom is being put in, whether or not a stock is still in a severe downtrend. SK Hynix is still in a severe downtrend. Tesla is still in a severe downtrend. No signs of any bottom whatsoever. The other one that just went public, SpaceX.
1: SK Hynix. Oh, yeah, yeah. Well, SpaceX actually made your list
0: yesterday.
1: It surprised me when it made your list there. I was like, oh, he's looking at the chart.
0: There comes a point where a stock reaches a washout. I call it a washout point. Where everybody that wanted to get rid of it, the short-term traders, the intermediate-term traders, the long-term investors, are out of the stock. So now you don't have a whole lot more supply coming out until, of course, all of these lockups come off.
1: Yeah.
0: But for now, I mean, it looks like the hot money is kind of settled. And now maybe there can be some constructive gains in the stock. We'll see. That was just one of them from a technical point of view. I don't personally like the fundamentals all that much, however, on SpaceX at this point in time. So we got a lot to talk about here today. We've had some earnings from Procter & Gamble. I can't wait to get to that one.
1: I thought of you. I thought of you when I saw it based on our discussion yesterday about some of the names that people were rotating
0: to. Stuff.
1: Yeah.
0: Let's not forget Ford Motor Company. We'll get to that. But we also have SK Hynix, which was reported last night, and we've got emergency meetings going on in South Korea to discuss the situation that they've kind of created over there with this hot stock. It seems
1: we've
0: to
1: talked
0: be kind
1: about
0: of
1: it.
0: The, yeah, I mean, to have the parliament or whatever it is in South Korea get together and have an emergency meeting over SK Hynix, I've never, that's kind of unprecedented. But it's hurting the whole Korea index over there. What is it, the KOSPI?
1: Yeah, the KOSPI,
0: I think.
1: Yeah, down 30. KOSPI's down 30% in July, and there's really only one way to do that far that fast is a couple
0: leverage.
1: number one leverage and also some concentration, right? Where is basically half of that index is strictly SK Hynix and Samsung.
0: Samsung, I believe. Yeah. Those two make up about 50 or 60% of the index. So the volatility is incredible. Okay, when we come back, we have a lot of earnings to talk about. This is the Best Stocks Now show. I'll be gone 500
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5: This is Seth Leibson for townhall.com. It's been attributed to George Carlin that if fascism ever comes to America, it'll come with a smile. Ronald Reagan said it will come in the name of liberalism. But what of communism? Recently, Shannon Bream of Fox News interviewed the co-chair of the Democratic Socialists of America, Megan Romer. Last weekend, the New York Times gave her a glowing profile. She comes off friendly, affable, and smiley. What elite media never reports is Ms. Romer is a proud member of the Red Star Caucus. The Red Star Caucus defines itself as a Marxist-Leninist caucus in the DSA. The new DSA platform, which the DSA proudly promotes and admits to, ends not just incarceration of criminals, but our entire constitutional structure. As we consider the bloody history of communism, we should recall the words of the great writer Hilaire Belloc, talking about those watching from beyond the grave. He reminds us, quote, "We are watched by large and awful faces from beyond, and on these faces there is no smile," close quote. This Marxist DSA threat is nothing to smile about.
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0: And welcome back to the second quarter of today's Best Stocks Now show. Barry, I'm going to call SK Hynix the battleground stock right now. SKHY. Interesting, that sky high. It's stabilizing. You know, that thing has turned positive now. That's a good sign. It was down, I think, 10 or 12%, even though they had just an incredible, incredible quarterly earnings report. Their earnings are going to be up 430% this year. Their sales are going to be up 245%. And this stock, after going public just 2 weeks ago, has really become a battleground stock. And them going public really kind of started this whole sell-off in this little hot sector, the hottest sector in the market for sure, in 2026. And I think as we watch SKHY, as it goes, so goes the rest of the of the chip sector. And I like this action right now that I'm seeing in SKHY, which has now gone positive. It's up $2 per share after plunging yesterday and the day before, actually 3 days in a row. So we'll see. A bottom, you can't say a bottom has been put in for sure. You can say that that's very encouraging action in that stock here today. On the other hand, Micron stock has not put in a bottom at all. And in fact, it's threatening to break down right now. So we have to watch these stocks very, very closely going forward. The fundamentals are incredible. The charts are weak right now. And for that reason, you know, with all of this profit taking that we have done, we've done a considerable amount of profit taking over the last, oh, I would say 4 weeks.
1: You've sold Micron back at the late January.
0: Twice.
1: Got back in it. You've trimmed SanDisk and Dell and a lot of these other names that have certainly led to this weakness. When you talk about the fundamentals, I mean, you know, SK Hynix, their revenue was up 257%.
0: That's unbelievable.
1: Over the year. And the unique thing about these companies, and this is what I think the long-term story should be, is they've really, you know, secured these long-term agreements with 10 of their really their key clients, and they've got these multi-year contracts to deliver chips. They've actually set some of the prices, so of course their customers appreciate the fact that they've got some clarity in terms of how much this stuff's going to cost, and so what it gives us is just gives us more clarity and more earnings visibility right going forward for the
0: yes.
1: next handful of years.
0: Yes,
1: so.
0: And I think the only argument you can make to that is, well, it's already baked into the cake. I don't believe that it is. I don't believe that it's baked into the cake at all. I mean, when it's trading at, let's see, their earnings next year are, for $154 per share. That's Micron. So it's trading at 5x forward earnings. So I don't believe it is baked into the cake. Sorry. And I do like this action in SKHY right now. But having said that, our premier growth portfolio, which is having one of its best years ever, we have 47% in cash right now. We're playing with house money in the stocks that we are in. We still own. In that portfolio, let me see how many stocks we still own. I want to say 10, somewhere around there. Right there. Well, no, we still own 16 stocks. We've just reduced our exposure. We only have one stock that's down in that entire portfolio out of 16. And I'm just looking at the stocks we currently own, up 51.3%. Up 151%, up 93%, up 66%, up 154%. This is since purchase. Up 94%. I'm not giving the names, obviously. Micron, I'll give you that one, up 116%. NVIDIA, up 79%. Here's one up 105%, 111%. So you have a good flavor of the kind of stocks that we're in. But we do have a 48% position in cash. Now, the ultra growth, which steps it up a notch, kicks it up a notch. Remember Emeril, the chef?
1: Bam.
0: Yeah. He needed Zep bound. He couldn't fit into his white little cloak there anymore. But Bam is right. You know, I mean, the Ultra Growth is just kicks it up a notch. And our cash level there has risen to 58%. So 49% in the Premier Growth, 58% in the Ultra Growth. And people say, well, why aren't you buying things? Well, you know what? I'm a very particular son of a gun. I wait and I wait and I'm patient and I'm sitting on huge gains this year and I'm looking for another opportunity. That's how it works. And I see a lot of promising ones right now. I'm watching them, but I'm in no hurry, okay? I don't want to be in a hurry. I don't have to be 100% invested. Like a lot of these ETFs and mutual funds. My hands are untied and I'm unconstrained and I do what I think is best for the clients that I work for. Now, let's take a look at the other news. This is a little disturbing. Iran strikes a deal. China is going to give them 400 air defense missiles. And obviously this also is a big overhang on the market right now. The situation in Iran, could it grow into much more than just a little regional conflict? Yes, it could. When you have China and Russia as allies to Iran, and you've got the U.S. on the other side without a lot of allies to go against them, it could grow into something larger. And you've got China here supplying Iran with 400 Chinese air defense missiles to shoot down what? U.S. rockets. Okay, so that's not good. Tonight we'll get earnings from Microsoft. Microsoft has not been a good performer at all. Is it becoming a soggy stock? It hasn't reached AT&T levels yet, by far. It's still a 16 to 17% grower. And in fact, there may be a buying opportunity in Microsoft at some point in time if they report some good earnings here. The big worry with Microsoft right now is the impact that AI will have on them. Has Microsoft created a monster that's going to eat them alive, Barry? I mean, they're behind ChatGPT. They spent a lot of money, invested a lot of money into
1: their data centers.
0: Yes, and into OpenAI. I mean, they're a big investor in Open. Now it's turning on them, and it's eating a lot of their business up. So they've created a monster. We'll find out just how much of a monster when they report tonight after the close. We'll be right back.

0: 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Hello, this is Barry Kite with Gunderson Capital. 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
1: With SRN News, I'm Jason Walker. Oil prices have fallen and Asian shares trading mostly lower. South Korea's KOSPI extended its losses after falling more than 16% in the past 2 days as investors dump shares of companies linked to the boom in AI. Crude prices remain volatile. Senate negotiators are working to resolve differences with leaders of the SEC and the Big Ten over revisions on a bill designed to regulate college sports. Sponsors want to vote before the Senate goes on summer break next week. Police in Seattle say the bullets recovered from two bystanders who were killed during that shootout last weekend do not appear to have come from the gun that a 15-year-old arrested at the scene was firing. SRN News.
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0: And welcome back here to the second half of today's Best Stocks Now show. Another company that will report tonight is Meta. I'll tell you what, Meta has also been a terrible, terrible performer. Most of the Fabulous Seven just are not performing. We just mentioned two, Microsoft, Meta, and of course you had Tesla last week. So yeah, the whole Fabulous Seven, Magnificent Seven, whatever you want to call it, that needs to be updated. That is long gone into the history books. They were the hot stocks there for quite some time. And in fact, I mean, just buying large cap NASDAQ stocks was the way to go. That was the strategy that worked better than anything. But this year, not so much. And I see that, you know, when people transfer into me, I get a lot of mutual funds transferred to me. I don't know why anybody would own a mutual fund in today's world. But I get a lot of mutual funds that transfer over from other firms. It's so hard for a mutual fund to create any kind of alpha because they have to be fully invested. They charge big management fees. And basically, you're going to get market performance at best out of these big things. And, you know, a lot of these large cap growth funds this year, they're just not doing very well. They were. That was the place to be, but things change. And when things change, you have to also change and adjust your portfolios. Meta is a perfect example. We own Meta. We own Meta. We own Microsoft. We own Google. We own many of the Magnificent Seven, but not anymore. We haven't been in Meta for quite some time. And I think you have two problems with these large cap growth tech stocks. Number one is capital spending. How many times has Zuckerberg came out and talked about how much they're spending, Barry, on data center, on compute, on all the different things that he needs in order to compete in this AI marketplace? They have their own AI agent of their own, but it hasn't made much of a splash.
1: Well, I saw a stat between those four companies that are going to report in the next 2 days. So, you know, Microsoft and Meta today. We've got, what, Amazon and
0: Apple.
1: Apple tomorrow. I saw where four of the Magnificent Seven are going to spend basically $1 trillion. They've
0: bumped it up. There's the problem.
1: They continue to bump it up. And you know, it's one thing when you look at the earnings side. So the market, you know, we pay attention to earnings. Obviously, the market, you know, is going to see some big earnings beat, but the number everybody's looking at is what's that CapEx number. And so I think the only way to get an earnings bump at this point, especially for these big hyperscalers, is going to be, number one, you know, beat the analyst estimates pretty handedly, and also, you know, show some CapEx that I guess that's going to be palatable, right?
0: Let's not forget, from an accounting point of view, CapEx does not show up in earnings, in the earnings statement.
1: Right.
0: CapEx shows up in the cash flow statement.
1: Exactly.
0: And so with the CapEx, they're either having to float more stock. Now, that does affect the earnings because it decreases the earnings per share. Or they have to go out to the debt markets, which many of them are doing, to borrow the money. And that's even worse, okay? And again, borrowing money does not show up in your earnings. Borrowing money shows up on your balance sheet, and it shows up in your cash flow statement. It's cash coming in, right? Increases your cash, but it has nothing to do with earnings. The only thing that affects the earnings would be the interest. And even then, we report EBITDA, which is earnings before interest, tax, depreciation, and amortization. So interest is below the line. You have after tax after EBITDA. So that's another thing that you have to keep in mind here. While some of the earnings may look good, underneath the cash flow side of the equation, looks a little bit shaky, and that's what's causing this consternation, I think, in these large, big, hyperscaler, former Fabulous Seven stocks, and it's hurting them significantly here, their performance. Okay. You know, it also goes to show how there's cycles in the market. For the longest time, that was really the only game in town, was by the Fabulous Seven, the Magnificent Seven, and really you didn't have to do anything else because they were so far outperforming the market. But that's not the case anymore. When the markets adjust, you have to adjust. And unfortunately, if you're the manager of a large cap growth technology mutual fund, Barry, you don't have a whole lot of places to go. You pretty much have to ride through Microsoft and Meta and Alphabet and Tesla because you have nowhere else to go. Your hands are tied. Okay,
1: and you can't hold cash. I mean, by prospectus,
0: no.
1: You know, they have a minimum amount of cash. A lot of them are, you know, 15% or less, and so, you know, no matter what goes on in the market, they have to stay invested. They have to stay in these names. They can't, you know, they don't have as much leeway to take gains along the way and raise cash. So there's, you know, structurally, I think you hit the nail on the head. They're just kind of built for, hey, ride it out. Or it's up to the advisor or up to the investor to make to raise some cash. And in reality, it's, you know, the best person to make that decision would be the fund manager, but they can't because, like you said, their hands are tied.
0: Well, the only thing the investor can do is to say, hey, let's move out of the Fidelity Large Cap Growth Technology Fund into the Large Cap Financials or whatever. They're doing a whole lot better right now than the technology. So you would have to literally have to sell the fund, incur capital gains, if that's the case, and move it into another fund. You have to do it. It's either all or nothing. Okay, let's get to a few earnings reports here as the time is moving pretty quickly here. Let's start with Seagate Technology, which is one that we have a big position in. STX, it was up sharply here this morning. And right now it has pulled back, lost some of its gains, but it still is up about 1%. But look at Seagate's quarter here. So here's a perfect example. Where is the CapEx spending going? Seagate, perfect example. Seagate sales. Now remember, Seagate's been around since I've been in the business in the late 90s,
1: right,
0: maybe longer. It has with their disk drives. They used to make these great big disk drives. I remember when 40 gigabytes is what we got in a PC, and they were big and they were heavy. Now they're microscopic. Okay, Seagate's sales were up 48% year over year. Thanks, Mark Zuckerberg. I mean, thanks, Google. Thanks, Microsoft. Thanks, Tesla, and all of you buying Seagate products. Their earnings were up 120%. Incredible. Seagate made $1.29 per share in 2023. They made $8.10 in 2024, and then it doubled to $15 in 2025. This year, they're expected to make $35 per share. From $1.29 in 2023 to $34 per share. No wonder the stock has gone from 150 to 750. Stocks follow earnings. And with earnings rising like this, this stock was $1,145 about a month ago, but it too has sold off with all of this volatility coming, mostly out of these South Korea stocks. But the fundamentals remain solid on Seagate. I would keep an eye on Seagate. That's one that is sitting on its support level right now. If it holds this support level right here, this would present an excellent buying opportunity for the right kind of person that's a growth-oriented investor, right? Seagate is not a Fabulous Seven, but it's $167 billion in market cap. I call that a large cap, and it's a key player in capital spending. It's on the receiving end of capital spending, not on the dishing out end of capital spending. STX. We'll be right back.
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0: And welcome back here to the final segment of today's Best Docs Now show. Well, you wonder why I talk about Johnson & Johnson and Procter & Gamble so much. It's because almost without a doubt, every portfolio that comes to me from a big wirehouse Wall Street firm has those two stocks in it. Throw in a little bit of AT&T and Verizon, and you get the gist, okay? Now, why do I have a problem with this? Because the Best Stocks Now app that I invented, really the number one thing that I wanted to accomplish with it, Barry, to begin with, was to see the track record. It's very common to see the track record of a mutual fund. I mean, back in my day, there were not ETFs. There were only mutual funds. And, you know, you had ratings. You had Morningstar. You had five-star funds. You had four-star funds. And they all listed their one-year, their three-year, their five-year, and their 10-year performance. And that performance was measured against the index. And I said, why is it so hard to find this information on individual stocks? That right there was the light bulb in Bill's head that said, I'm going to create for myself. And of course, it morphed into much more than that. But having been a guy who grew up watching baseball and being totally enamored with stats and RBIs and batting average, and, you know, ERA and strikeouts, and a guy that spent quite a bit of time with my father going to see the horses run, the four-legged horses that run, and him buying a racing form for me when I was 9 years old to look at the form. Here, Bill, here's the form. Form him out. He knew I was good with numbers. And I looked at the track record of those horses. The horse has run 12 times. He's never won. He's never been in the money. I could predict. My whole thing there was predicting the final times that they would run. Why can't I do that for the stock market? So that was all the genesis of all of this that led to my, you know, my fascination with statistics and batting averages and past performance. Let's look at what it produced. I was amazed when I started to look at the past performance of all of these stocks that they talked about on CNBC and the Fox Business Channel ad nauseum. That's all they ever talked about were these big, giant companies that everybody's heard of. Well, here's the proof in the pudding. Over the last 5 years, Procter & Gamble, PG, the pride of Cincinnati, has delivered average returns of 3.7% to investors. Why would you want to own that stock? I'm just saying, why would you want to own that stock? What makes you think? And I read in their headlines today of their report, they saw no organic growth whatsoever, none. Organic growth is growth that you produce from your products. Non-organic growth is made through acquisitions to increase your profits and your profitability. But it's a non-growth company. If stocks follow earnings and earnings are not rising, where is the capital appreciation going to come from? That's a simple question. And the simple answer is 3.75%. Over the last 3 years, having money parked in this Cincinnati soggy stock, 1.9% per year total return. Is anybody saying that on CNBC today? Is anybody saying that on Bloomberg? I doubt it. Are they putting up the track record of this stock, or are they talking about what a great quarter they had? Well, it wasn't a great quarter because the stock is selling off today. It's part of the 600 or 700 point sell-off in the Dow today. Yesterday, the Dow was way up because of two stocks, Coca-Cola, another soggy stock with very low earnings growth. over the last 12 months, Procter & Gamble is down 3%. Oh, that's terrific. Terrific performance. And yet you're seeing some money flow into these stocks out of the superior growth stocks just to get away from the volatility that is being shown by these superior growth stocks right now. Not a good strategy in my book, okay? So there's Procter & Gamble for you. And, you know, look, that's looking backwards. All right, Barry, let's say you're a deep value investor, right? And you're going to say, oh, my gosh, you must have great value here in PG. Well, I'm using 7% growth. It ain't going to do that. It's going to be more than the 3 or 4%. I'm giving it 7. That's the consensus. With 7% growth, I get a 52% upside potential over the next 5 years, which is an F-plus grade. F-plus.
1: In the forward PE, Bill, forward PE is 21.6. I mean,
0: that's right.
1: It's a market PE, and it's not a market performing stock.
0: No, in fact, that's over the market. The market's really down around 20, almost in the 19s now, which would set up a terrific buying opportunity in the S&P 500 if we get under 20, which we may do this week, this Saturday.
1: Yeah. And you know why you see it in all these portfolios that come over? Because the institutional ownership is 81%. So they're institutions are the only ones that own it.
0: Yes, I mean, and the individual that number one, I would call my broker and say, can you tell me what the track record is of Procter & Gamble over the last 5 years? I'll probably get a call from Cincinnati today from some, guy that defends Procter & Gamble. I'm just giving you the numbers, okay? These are the numbers. Numbers don't lie. You can get the CEO of the company on. Jim Cramer can have him on and talk about what a great quarter they had, what drove your quarter, and all this and that. It's a dud. It's a complete dud. And yet it's in almost every portfolio that I see coming from your average Wall Street firm. Well, I got to end with that. 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
4: News this hour from Town Hall. I'm Jason Walker. Three firefighters have been killed now in those wildfires in Europe. Forecasters say the rest of the week likely to be dry and windy and very hot. Correspondent Alex Turnbull is in Bordeaux.
5: So this is what large parts of the forest look like after nearly a week of this fire burning. Now, there are no huge flames here anymore, but there are hot ashes everywhere and smoke still rising from the ground. With the vegetation so dry after several severe heat waves, firefighters know that these hot spots can flare up again at any moment. Helping them are dozens of local volunteers. Some have come with nothing more than a shovel sometimes, others with water tanks on the back of their trucks.
4: Search and rescue teams combing through badly damaged areas in Japan following this week's 7.1 earthquake. At least 23 people have been killed, more than 60 injured. Scores are still missing. Federal Reserve is holding its benchmark interest rate steady. However, it has left the door open to raising rates in the future if inflation remains elevated. Federal Reserve Board Chair Kevin Warsh.
6: I asked for a good family fight and I got one. That's the purpose. That's the design feature. I come into this meeting, even this press conference, heartened by what I've experienced the last 2 days. Most of our discussion were on the big questions that matter to the conduct of monetary policy. We didn't sort of hide from them. We weren't scared of them.
4: U.S. military launching more strikes on Iranian targets in response to Tehran's attack on American forces a day earlier. And Ukrainian forces have hit two major Russian oil refineries. More on these stories, townhall.com.
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14: Forces in the Middle East. The U.S. says it struck dozens of Iranian targets, including command centers, missile and drone facilities, and coastal defense sites. The strikes came less than 24 hours after Tehran fired ballistic missiles at a U.S. base in Jordan, ending a brief pause in hostilities. Meanwhile, the U.S. Energy Secretary Chris Wright says oil continues to flow out of the Gulf.
15: A seven-day trailing average right now out of the Arabian Gulf region is 13 million barrels a day. About half of that flowing through the strait and half of that through bypass pipelines. So we're about two-thirds of the delivery of oil out of the Arabian Gulf region as we were before the conflict started.
14: Hear our full interview with the Energy Secretary Chris Wright on the Bloomberg Talks podcast. His comments come as Qatar has sent its first shipment of LNG through the Strait of Hormuz in more than 3 weeks, offering a sign that energy supplies are beginning to recover despite the renewed fighting.
16: Shell has reported its strongest quarterly profit in more than 3 years after the Iran war boosted refining margins and energy trading. Net income more than doubled to $9.8 billion, comfortably beating analyst estimates. Shell maintained its $3 billion share buyback. CEO Wael Sawan says that while events in the Middle East have boosted profits, the company's underlying performance is also strong.
17: Definitely the macro around us is volatile. And then the two key factors that we can control, one is operational performance. Teams have been working really hard. This has been a focus area for us, relentless focus on operational performance improvement, and we're seeing that consistency playing through. But the second feature as well is we are a company built to be able to handle volatility. We have the world's leading trading and optimization capability, and what that allows us to do is to be able to unlock value during times of high volatility.
16: Well, Sawan, speaking there to you, Anna, a little bit earlier on Bloomberg Television, as Shell ran its refineries hard in the period at a 102% utilization rate, the highest since at least 2022. Shares in Shell up just over 1% this morning in London.
14: Onto some macro data here in Europe. Germany's economy grew more than expected in the second quarter, with the Eurozone's biggest economy expanding by 0.2%. France also returned to growth, avoiding a recession as consumer spending and exports picked up. Separate data showed Spain's inflation rose to 3.8% in July, slightly above forecasts and its highest level since May last year. The figures suggest Europe's economy remains resilient despite higher energy prices, but inflation pressures are proving more persistent.
16: Back to the earnings picture now. Adidas shares down 17% after heavy spending on the World Cup hit second quarter profits. Operating profit came in at 574 million euros, well below the 616 million that analysts had expected. The company sold four times more jerseys and twice as many footballs as the previous World Cup, generating around 1.5 billion euros in tournament related sales. But the additional marketing spend more than offset those gains, squeezing margins despite stronger revenue.
14: Lloyds Banking Group has reported better than expected second quarter earnings, with pre-tax profit rising 14% to £2.3 billion. Britain's biggest mortgage lender also unveiled a strategy to expand its wealth management and insurance businesses. The CEO, Charlie Nunn, says the plans will be a significant undertaking.
18: We're calling it Accelerate 2030, and that's about raising our ambition on how we make every one of our customers get a simpler, smarter, more connected experience right across our retail, commercial, insurance and wealth businesses. And we're going to be investing £3 billion a year over that four-year period.
14: That was the CEO of Lloyds Banking Group speaking to Bloomberg TV earlier this morning. The bank says the plan will reduce its reliance on interest income while helping drive future growth. The stock is up by 1.9% this morning.
16: Samsung's chip business reported a nearly 25,000% jump in second quarter profits as it gains ground in the AI memory race. The massive increase lifted operating profit at the division to an analyst beating $62 billion. Here's Bloomberg's Seoul Bureau Chief, Kat Barton.
19: It was an absolutely historic quarter for them. Record profits for their semiconductor division. Obviously, their mobile phones and their other electronics didn't do quite so well. They actually tipped into a loss. But the semiconductors are doing so outlandishly well that it's carrying the whole company at this stage.
16: Pat Barton speaking as Samsung's shares rose by more than 8% before slipping into a loss as investors questioned whether the

0: That's a new thing.
1: Yeah, Brandon Press has been writing about this for Bloomberg Pursuits, and this is something that, you know, essentially what we used to be known as the telephone voice. You know, when you try to like make yourself sound fancier if you're trying to, I don't know, book a nice restaurant or get a loan from the bank. But this is something
0: this
1: that
0: is
1: now...
0: This is very retro already,
1: indeed,
0: but yeah, carry
1: exactly.
0: on.
1: Welcome to the 1990s. As apparently now it's being fed into how hospitality workers in high-end hotels, shops or restaurants are being trained. They're being trained to slow down in how they speak, because
0: good
1: of course
0: idea.
1: time is luxurious, but also to speak more quietly and to use, you know, to use different language. I mean, this is the stuff that drives me mad, but using saying things like sanctuary instead of a room in a hotel, or journey instead of a stay, to try and, I suppose, give that sense of luxury to people in an overstimulated world. That in fact, actually, if you just say everything quieter and more slowly, then people will feel like they'll enjoy themselves more.
0: I fear that this may have the opposite of its intended consequence.
1: Is it that I think people like me are just going to be furious as a result?
0: I'm already frustrated.
1: Indeed. Although I did quite like the luxury psychology expert, that's a real job, that Brandon spoke to for this story, said that luxury never tries to fit consumer preferences too much. It guides consumers towards becoming more desirable versions of themselves.
0: Very nice. Very nice. Now, in your best telephone voice, Stephen, should we talk about technology stocks?
1: Perhaps, I think, might be the best move at this stage. We'll get on to the moves that we've had, not only the whipsawing in Samsung shares after that huge profit numbers out of them too, but we also had Microsoft and Meta providing differing signals yesterday on the AI story. We've got Apple and Amazon to look forward to later today. Our senior equity strategist, Neil Campling, joins us now for more. Neil, let's start with Samsung. The semiconductor arm reporting this 250-fold jump in profit. But how do those numbers sit alongside the expectations that there are around this industry?
2: Yeah, I think the profitability was expected. I suppose in one sense, it's the chip operations were nearly all of the operating income for the business. And on the call, the management explained that they expect the supply shortfall versus demand to continue and actually accelerate into next year. That gives some element of justification to hiking of capex that we're seeing from the memory companies. And perhaps the most obvious example of this issue is that these rising memory prices, they said, are creating exceptionally challenging environment for their own mobile device operations, which uses their components and memory pricing. So together with the rivals, the peers such as SK Hynix and Micron, this division, they all have over 80% gross profit margins, which are just exceptional. On the other hand, investors are worried that they are unsustainable long term.
0: So over in the US, if we think about where this tech narrative has been developing over the last 24 hours, Neil, Samsung is part of it, but also we've had US tech earnings, Microsoft and Meta. Now, Microsoft spends on AI and the market likes it. Meta spends on AI and the market likes it less. What's the difference?
2: I think the major difference is that Microsoft are perceived to be getting a better return on those investments. So in simple terms, you could say that Microsoft is spending $10 billion more a quarter on CapEx than Meta, but it's generating $30 billion more of sales and revenue. So that's one simple way of putting those differences. And whilst Microsoft's operating expenses went up by 10%, Meta's went up by 65%. So I think there's a clearer path for Microsoft to how they monetize AI. Whereas Meta and CEO Mark Zuckerberg last night was talking about the AI sector being compute constrained, but they're not really giving clear guide to how they're going to make money from this enormous investment.
1: Yeah, just looking at pre-market trading in those companies, Meta down 8.6%, Microsoft up over 7%. In pre-market today. We've got Amazon and Apple reporting later, Neil. What should we expect?
2: I suspect we'll see similar narrative developing for Apple. They'll probably potentially talk about rising component and memory costs. However, with the brand value they have, they can probably pass those through, unfortunately for us as consumers, on the iPhone pricing. But there'll be a focus on their cash flow generation, which is substantial. Amazon, people will be looking what happens with their core Amazon Web Service business. The Street's expecting 31% revenue growth in that segment compared to around 18% growth for the entire business. The question is, can they accelerate in the same way that

0: we saw with Azure, which grew 43% last night from Microsoft.
1: Okay, so the focus on AWS there. Neil, thank you very much. Senior Equity Strategist Neil Campling.
2: Well, to the bond markets now. Yesterday's hawkish hold from the Fed and comments from Kevin Warsh drove Treasury yields sharply higher, and we're seeing some moves in long-end yields in Europe today as well. Markets are also expecting the Bank of England to hold rates today as policymakers have been watching the swings in oil and gas prices. Let's bring in our chief UK economist, Dan Hansen, for more on this. Dan, are you expecting much disagreement among rate setters when it comes to the expected hold today?
3: Well, it's the Bank of England, Stephen, so we're definitely going to get some disagreement.
2: It's cultural.
3: it's just the degree of the disagreement. So I think our expectation, I think the expectation among market participants is that, and economists as well, is that there'll be a 7-2 vote. So you've got Hugh Pill and Megan Green going for a 25 basis point hike. I wouldn't be surprised if it was 6-3 with Catherine Mann joining them. I think the big surprise would be if anyone else joins them. And the two people to be looking at there are Dave Ramsden and Claire Lombardelli, who are the two of the deputy governors on the MPC. So I think, yes, there will be disagreements. It's the extent to which there is an all disagreement relative to June. Remember, we had a 7-2 vote in June where Green and Pill both voted for a hike. So we're expecting 7-2 again. But, you know, a more hawkish vote split would be, obviously, at least initially, drive the market reaction.
1: It's interesting, isn't it, that there's quite a lot of uncertainty around quite a lot of the names on the rate setting committee then, Dan, because if you add up all the people who might vote for a hike, that takes us into hike territory, doesn't it? But maybe that is, as you say, not the base case. How likely does a hike look in September then? Is there sort of do we have the sort of back to school expectation of a hike?
3: I mean, I think just picking up on your first point, what's interesting now is that it doesn't feel like Bailey is the swing voter on the MPC. You could see there's a world, of course, where he just joins the majority. But actually, if you've got Hugh Pill and Megan Green already, and if you add Catherine Mann, Dave Ramsden and Claire Lombardelli, if we're right in assuming that they're the sort of next most likely individuals, that's five and that's the majority. Yeah. So, you know, everyone looks at Bailey as the median voter, the swing voter. But actually, it's really important today when we get these paragraphs from the various members on their thinking, which is what the Bank of England gives us now. Each member gets 200 words to give us their thought process about the decision. It's really important to look at Claire Lombardelli's and Dave Ramsden. On your second question about a September hike, I think there are two things to watch here. First of all, if we're in a similar situation, it's very difficult to sort of calibrate sort of the type of situation we're in. But if oil prices and gas prices are around current levels come September, and I think the other thing to add here is if there is some sign in the data, the survey data, that firms are starting to pass on cost increases more aggressively, then I think it's going to be a very close call between whether they hike or not. It's getting to the point now, sort of going back to the point about the Fed, that, you know, the bank has been happy to let financial conditions do the work for it. There comes a point where you need to sort of act upon it, if you like. You can't continually walk the market up the garden path. So obviously that requires you to take a call on where the Iran war is going to go and where oil prices are going to be in 6 to 8 weeks time. If you go back 6 to 8 weeks, oil prices are at 70. So we're in a very different world. But that's where we are.
1: Can I pick up on something you said there, Dan? Just interesting. This is a question that I suppose brings together the Fed and the BOE. When is it financial conditions tightening for you and that's a good outcome perhaps or an intended outcome of your policy stance or your commentary? And when is it that the market thinks you don't have inflation fighting credibility anymore? Is it just the difference in the part of the curve that rises?
3: Yeah, exactly. That's part of it. And what, you know, if you think of yields, you can think of two bits of it. It's real yields. There's a real element to it. And then there's the inflation compensation element of it. And if it's the inflation compensation element of it that's rising, that's a problem because it means inflation expectations among market participants are not anchored at the levels you need to deliver your target in the medium term. They don't think you'll deliver your target. You'll set policy to deliver your target in the medium term. So it's a couple of elements to it. It's the how the curve moves and shapes, and we saw that last night where, you know, you had 30-year yields going up, 2-year yields falling, so you have a steepening of the curve, and it then shows up in inflation compensation as well.
2: Can I ask you briefly, Dan, about quantitative tightening? There's going to be a decision from the BOE about what they do next in September. We're going to get some new analysis today. What should we expect?
3: Yeah, so they do a review. The bank does a review every year of how the QT process is going. We won't get any decision today on the envelope. We'll get that in September, but it's the envelope for the coming year, how many bonds they'll sell in the coming year. But the thing to watch here is how much does the bank think QT has impacted yields? They've so far said it's a fairly modest impact, officially at least. But there have been a couple of there's at least one bank staff paper, which don't represent the official view of the MPC, but a staff working paper that said it could be a little bit more than that, so you're up to 40 basis points instead of 15 to 25 basis points.
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1: Yield over on the U.S. Treasury market is at 5.22%. So if anything, that yield has kept on climbing as we've gone through the Asian and European session. The oil price is up by 1.4% at $92 a barrel. That is a Bloomberg Business Flash. Now with more on what's going on around the world, here's Stephen Carroll in Brussels.
2: Anna, thank you. The U.S. military says it's launched a powerful response to Iran's attempted missile attack on American forces in the Middle East. The strikes came less than 24 hours after Iran fired ballistic missiles at a US base in Jordan, ending a brief pause in hostilities. China has revealed the first launch of one of its most advanced hypersonic missiles, from a smaller naval destroyer. The test could allow the weapon to be deployed across a much larger Beijing's fleet, strengthening its ability to challenge rivals in the Indo-Pacific. And firefighters are making progress containing wildfires in France and Spain, with cooler weather later this week expected to help their efforts. But authorities warn that strong winds and another spell of extreme heat could still trigger fresh outbreaks, while two firefighters have died battling a blaze in Greece. Those are some of our global news headlines.
1: As we mentioned at the top of the hour, Lloyds Banking Group has reported better than expected second quarter earnings. The upside surprise was driven by stronger net interest income and fee income, as Britain's biggest mortgage lender unveiled a strategy to boost non-banking revenues by 2030. The CEO, Charlie Nunn, joined Guy Johnson and me a little earlier on Bloomberg TV's The Opening Trade. He explained how the bank plans to expand its wealth management and insurance businesses as it looks to diversify its sources of income.
12: Announced two things today. First of all, a strong set of Q2 results, but that's really the end of our five-year strategy. And that strategy, we've got the group back to growth, we've been winning market share, and we've actually had really strong support from our shareholders, and they've seen the story and realized the transformation that we've been leading. And then the second thing is laying out our new strategy for 2030. We're calling it Accelerate 2030, and that's about raising our ambition on how we make every one of our customers get a simpler, smarter, more connected experience right across our retail, commercial, insurance, insurance and wealth businesses. And we're going to be investing £3 billion a year over that four-year period. And we've got some exciting growth to do what you said, continue to grow at mid-single digits, continue to diversify the revenue streams and deliver very strong shareholder returns. And there's some exciting things coming. I'll give you some teasers, but, you know, a new smart wallet, Lloyds Smart Wallet, being launched today, the first integrated transport ecosystem being launched. We think we can get 1 million new people saving with our AI tools, and we're going to be the most rewarding bank in the UK. So lots to come.
10: In the near term, and I'm just reading a series of analyst notes that are beginning to pop into my inbox this morning about what you've done. The sense seems to be that you're being slightly conservative on guidance. Are you being slightly conservative on guidance, Charlie? Is that your feeling this morning?
12: Look, there's two parts to our revenue guidance, which is obviously the important part of our story alongside our cost discipline. One is mid-single-digit revenue growth. We're committing to a decade now, given what we've delivered now for the last 5 years, of mid-single-digit growth based on Lloyds Banking Group. That's a really strong story, given who we are and in terms of how we're delivering value for our shareholders. Within that revenue growth, we're committing to another 8% CAGR per year of other operating income. Those are those businesses we've been growing, investing, winning market share, like transport, like wealth, like our Lloyds Living proposition, and we can see that's a pretty ambitious plan. The second part is our big balance sheet-based businesses, which, as you know, we've grown successfully. And as you'd expect from Lloyds, we always give sensible and prudent assumptions to underpin those businesses. But we don't make assumptions around the yield curve or competitive pricing that would put our costs at risk. So that's available for our shareholders and our investors to make the choices they want around those things. But we've given good growth on net interest income, ambitious growth on other operating income. And we're really excited that we can look to a decade of that kind of value creation for our shareholders. The one other thing we've announced today is a step up in our dividend by 30% and another £1 billion buyback at the interim. It's the first interim buyback we've done. And that's really because of the board's view that we have really de-risked the business and we have very sustainable returns going forward. So we think it's a good story for our investors, an even better story for our customers.
13: Charlie, good morning. So you've announced and you've given us some highlights of your new strategy this morning, which is interesting to hear about. How does wealth fit into that strategy, and what is it dependent on? Is that a sort of macro growth dependent ambition that you have wealth in the UK?
12: So actually, we have some really sustainable long-term wealth businesses, and then we have some new ones that are going to be evolving. So we have the second biggest workplace pensions business in the UK, and that's a very stable, mature business. It's obviously hugely important in terms of building broader financial stability for our customers in the long term. That's been growing well and will continue to grow that business. But we also have a self-directed wealth business, a full advice business, and this year we've been the first to market with a new AI invest agent that can start to bring investment advice to the whole of the population, to all of our 28 million customers. Now that's really exciting. It's the first time that's been launched anywhere, and later this year, under the new regulatory regime called targeted support, we'll be allowing that to talk to all of our 28 million customers and bring investment advice to the whole of the UK. And that was our promise I kind of teased you with around we can get 1 million new investors into investing, and that's going to be brilliant for driving better outcomes for our customers and a broader distribution of our direct to consumer and advised wealth propositions.
13: Okay, so that's really interesting. The saving AI tool that you were talking about at the start. So interesting that what that is able to do. How do you evaluate your spending on AI? Everybody in this sector is rushing to spend a lot of money to try and capture the benefits of AI, Charlie, but they're not for free. What is return on investment on AI spending? What does it look like right now?
12: Yeah, so look, it's early days in AI is our view, and we're right at the forefront, certainly within the UK, of applying financial services for customers. This year, for example, we have announced that we're delivering £100 million of benefits in year, not multi-year, in year, from the application of just generative AI and agentic AI. Obviously, AI is a much broader set of benefit for customers and the business going forward. When we look at it, we think it's a really important part of the next few years, along with digital assets, which is going to be very important, and not just stable coins, but digital assets, especially for our corporate and institutional clients. And we see it very two-sided. At least 50% of our investments are going into differentiation and revenue growth, things like the coaching and investment and advice tools that we just talked about. And then 50% of our investment is going into enabling our organization to do more efficiently, scale more efficiently, and be better around things like fraud and risk management. So we see strong returns today, and it's absolutely part of our plan to be right at the forefront of that for our customers in the context of our business.
10: Charlie, when we came into this conversation, the stock was up 0.4. It's now up by 1.4. So you're obviously saying the right thing right now in terms of how the market is reacting to what it is hearing. So that's great news. Just can we just wrap it up with a quick take on what is happening in the UK and what you see in terms of the macro picture here? Your assessment thus far of the new government and what it's going to try and do and what that means to the banking sector and what you think it means for your customers, the consumer.
12: Yeah, the economy has been quite resilient and consistent now for a while. Clearly, there's a lot of uncertainty. There's some issues around inflation for households and businesses. But when you look at the data underpinning that, it's a very resilient economy. People are being very adaptable. But it's a slower growth out forecast. When we've laid out our forecast for the next 4 years, we're seeing GDP growth, real GDP growth of about 1% to 2%. Unemployment increasing a little bit, but then coming down, so pretty stable in that context. And rates we see coming down only one more time, actually probably next year, from 3.75% to about 3.5%. So that's the kind of outlook that we have. Underlying that, households and businesses are actually at their most resilient level that they've been for a very long time, for probably since the financial crisis. You know, indebtedness levels of households and businesses have fallen 20 to 30% in the last 5 years. Mm. So there is the capacity to move to a higher level, but not the confidence today. And then from the government, look, it's early days, but the government's commitment to growth, to reform at all levels, but including regulatory reform for our industry, driving place-based growth and economics at a community level, focus on housing, infrastructure. These things we think will benefit us as communities, will be good for the UK, and obviously are very aligned with Lloyds Banking Group's purpose and how we support customers.
1: That was the Lloyds Banking Group CEO, Charlie Nunn, speaking to us earlier on Bloomberg TV's The Opening Trade. We were referencing the share price. It's still up. It's up now by 2%.
2: Okay, well, it is 9:31 in London, 10:31 here in Brussels. Good morning, I'm Stephen Carroll.
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2: On the markets, the Stock 600 up by 0.5%. Now the CAC 40 0.8 higher. The DAX in Frankfurt, though, lagging with a big drop in Adidas shares, currently down by 17%. A slightly better performance, the likes of Société Générale and Schneider Electric in Paris. Schneider Electric's up by 5.3% in trading this morning. Looking towards Wall Street, Nasdaq futures are 0.6% higher. S&P E-minis are up by 0.3. Microsoft shares in pre-market 8% higher. Meta shares nearly 9% lower in trading. Oil prices on the rise at 1.2%. For Brent crude at $91.82, and the 30-year Treasury yield is holding close to that 19-year high this morning, up 2 basis points.
1: Stephen, let's get to an update on some of our top stories. A global bond rout is gathering pace this morning. Long-term US borrowing costs have hit their highest level in 19 years, with 30-year Treasury yields close to 5.23%. The sell-off accelerated after the Federal Reserve left interest rates unchanged for a seventh straight month, despite Chair Kevin Warsh's hawkish rhetoric. Investors are increasingly questioning whether the Fed is doing enough to bring inflation under control.
14: We understand that the 5+ years of inflation above target cannot be cured in 9 weeks or by a single month of modest price decreases. This Fed will not waver.
1: However, investors appeared unconvinced by Warsh's words, sending 30-year yields sharply higher as markets wagered the Fed was only delaying the inevitable interest rate hike. Within hours of his press conference, JP Morgan brought forward its forecast for the next rate hike in December. Markets are now pricing a 65% chance of a rate rise at the next Fed meeting in September.
2: Meta's Mark Zuckerberg is defending his AI bets to cynical investors after giving a disappointing quarterly revenue forecast. Pressure's building on the firm's CEO to downplay concerns that the company isn't benefiting quickly enough from its investments in the technology. The social media giant also reported the lowest free cash flow in years as signs of high AI costs, which could amount to $145 billion this year. According to Zuckerberg, the investors are enhancing the company.
15: Our investments in AI are accelerating every major part of our core business. They're improving the experience for people using our apps, driving better performance for advertisers, and helping our teams build new experiences and ship faster. Second, we are developing new personal agents that will be the foundation for our next wave of products and revenue lines in the months and years ahead.
2: Meta chairman and CEO Mark Zuckerberg speaking on a call with investors. The news comes after investors had complained earlier this year when Zuckerberg increased projected expenditures on AI. Many of them do not agree with the platform's heavy spending on virtual reality and the metaverse.
1: Quick update on the auto sector. Europe's biggest car makers are showing signs of recovery, with Stellantis returning to profit and BMW beating expectations in the second quarter. Stellantis swung to a €293 million profit as North American demand recovered, while BMW's automotive margin came in at 2.3% ahead of forecast. The recovery comes as European automakers race to cut costs and launch new models to fend off Chinese competition. BMW's shares go higher, Stellantis a little weaker this morning.
2: Those are some of our top stories. Coming up next on the programme, more on the markets and the bond route. Catherine Nye, Deputy Head of Global Economics at PGIM, will join us. This is Bloomberg.
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0: To the SRN News, I'm Jason Walker. Seattle police say the bullets recovered from two bystanders who were killed during that shootout last weekend do not appear to have come from the gun that a 15-year-old arrested at the scene was firing. Oil prices have fallen, Asian shares mostly trading lower. South Korea's KOSPI extended its loss after falling more than 16% in the past 2 days as investors dump shares of companies linked to the boom in artificial intelligence. Senate negotiators working to resolve differences between the SEC and the Big Ten Conference, that over huge revisions on a bill designed to regulate sports teams. Sponsors say they want to vote before the Senate goes on its summer break next week. 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
1: It is 9:40. I'm Anna Edwards here in London. We check the markets all day long here on Bloomberg Radio. Let's get an update then on where we are on the European equity market session. Up by 0.4%, the FTSE 100 up by 0.3%. The Xetra DAX underperforms a little, down by 0.1% this morning. And the CAC 40 outperforms. We've got French construction doing pretty well. And the German athleisure sportswear maker Adidas is to the downside. So down by 0.1%. The index is down 0.1% on the weakness in the Adidas story. Too much marketing spend seems to be the theme there. US futures pointing higher. E-minis up by 0.3%. NASDAQ futures up by 0.6%. The oil price is up by 0.9 on Brent at $91.46. We're back to the tit-for-tat attacks overnight over in the Middle East. The dollar is fairly flat right now. We continue to see movement upwards at the 30-year horizon on the Treasury story. So we're at 5.22% on the 30-year Treasury yield. 4.69 when it comes to the US 10-year. And in terms of sectors, we have construction materials, the best performing sector here in Europe. Healthcare is the worst performing. That is a Bloomberg Business Flash. Now here's an update on what's going on around the world with Stephen Carroll in Brussels.
2: Anna, thank you. The US military says it's launched a powerful response to Iran's attempted missile attack on American forces in the Middle East. The strikes came less than 24 hours after Iran fired ballistic missiles at a US base in Jordan, ending a brief pause in hostilities. Poland's Prime Minister Donald Tusk says an object that crashed on its territory near the border with Ukraine appears to be a Russian ballistic missile. Air defense radars registered the object over Polish airspace before it came down near the eastern village of Tarnowa, Polonia, around 100 kilometers from the border. And firefighters are making progress containing wildfires in France and Spain, with cooler weather later this week expected to help their efforts. But authorities warn strong winds and another spell of extreme heat could still trigger fresh outbreaks, while two firefighters have died battling a blaze in Greece. Those are some of our global news headlines.
1: Let's bring you more on the markets now as the effects of yesterday's Fed decision continue to ripple through global bond markets. This as we look ahead to the Bank of England and its rate decision later on today. Let's bring in Catherine Nice, who's Deputy Head of Global Economics and Chief European Economist at PGIM, and with us now in the studio here in London. Catherine, nice to speak to you. So let me ask you about the Fed and the read on the Fed, the impact that the market's response to the Fed has on your thinking, because we've seen this steep of the yield curve, short-term yields coming down, longer-term yields going higher. What does that tell you about where we are in the Fed conversation at this point?
6: So my sense is that markets listened to that press conference yesterday and that there was a bit of an air gap, really, between the rhetoric and what the chairman was saying in terms of commitment to price stability, what we're seeing in the macro data in the U.S. that he indeed referenced in that press conference, and the decision that was made and the complete lack of any sort of hawkish hints or leanings towards higher rates in the U.S. Coming soon. And that air gap, I think, is just, you know, raising some eyebrows, virtual eyebrows in the market. And I mean, you know, I think from our perspective, the view is that, you know, this is clearly early days. There could be an element here to finding your feet. You know, I'm getting flashbacks when President Lagarde first took over as president of the ECB, that maybe there is a degree of following in the footsteps of the Fed in previous years of being a bit more incrementalist, and that this hawkish turn is coming with three sequential hikes starting in September. But it's all very risky. And I think the bottom line is that markets are looking for action. We need to get beyond the words. We need to get beyond the rhetoric. And we need to see policymakers really putting their money where their mouth is and acting in terms of pulling these policy levers and decisively so.
2: So, I mean, this is all feeding into, of course, the change in approach under Kevin Warsh, where he says the Fed's going to be communicating less around its decisions too. But is this now part of, I suppose, our new reality of Fed decision days, that there will be larger amounts of volatility because there is less for markets to work on in advance?
6: Yes. I mean, that said, I think the discussion is a little bit nuanced. So firstly, you know, I think there is a clear and compelling case. We are moving away from crisis mode, where interest rates were effectively at the zero lower bound, and therefore governments and policymakers had to make, you know, commitments to keep expectations there. So we're not in that world anymore. We are going to go to an environment where, you know, interest rate decisions and policy meetings are going to be more live, other things equal. But at the same time, you know, you cannot have no anchor, no center of gravity for how decisions are being made or where things are going based on what we know now. Because I think the risk is there is that it gives a bit of a whiff of discretionary monetary policy, which, at least as an economist, and if I think back to, you know, my learnings, that, you know, that doesn't work. And there is a risk here that you de-anchor expectations entirely, and you get a kind of a volatility that is detrimental, and not just one that is reflecting, you know, the price discovery mechanism, which is what I think Chairman Warsh is after,
1: right,
6: you know, based on what he said.
1: Yeah, is it? I mean, this Fed seems to want to communicate so little. The statement, barely 100 words. They don't want to be saying very much, do they? Which is interesting in itself. Can I ask you about the Bank of England then? So in this context, or put to it, what are we expecting from the Bank of England today? We talked to Dan Hansen, our colleague, earlier on in the programme, and he was saying, yes, 7.2 is the market expectation. But you could see a world where at least three other policymakers vote for a hike, and that would take us to a hike today. So what are you thinking about ahead of this meeting?
6: So my sense is in line with consensus that the Bank of England will hold rates at this meeting. I do think that the situation in the UK is different to what we're seeing in the UK. Growth is not nearly as strong, although that said, it's holding up better, I think, than we would have expected. And the inflationary picture looks a lot more benign. You know, first order, I would say UK looks more similar to the euro area, and yet interest rates are significantly higher than at the Bank of England than what we have at the ECB. So the latest data flow has been one of downside surprises on inflation and a bit of upside surprise on the real economy. So I think the Bank of England can afford to wait and see how things are going. We also have very benign signals from forward-looking inflation measures in the form of, you know, private sector nominal wage growth. So, my sense is is that they can afford to stay on hold, that it is in the Bank of England's interest that the market is continuing to price in more hikes, but maybe that by the time we get to the end of the year, that actually they could reduce rates, because it is not obvious to me why we have to have rates here in the UK so much higher than in the euro area. But of course, part of that could be reflecting political risk here at home as well.
2: Yeah, indeed. And of course, that's something that we'll be keeping an eye on as we watch the reaction to today's press conference as well from the Bank of England Governor, which we will have live for you here on Bloomberg as well after the decision at midday London time. Catherine, for now, thank you very much for joining us. Catherine Nysow, Deputy Head of Global Economics and Chief European Economist at PGIM. Anna, just to turn back briefly to the earnings stories as well, we're going to be digging to a reminder, I suppose, of where we are in the big moves this morning. So the likes of Adidas, one of the key underperformers, their shares down almost 17% this morning after their spending on World Cup marketing seems to have outpaced the uptick on in sales from that as well. So that's one of the more negative signals coming. But then if we're thinking about the technology and AI story, Schneider Electric up by 6.4%, you know, the key part of the infrastructure that builds AI data centres and the equipment that they provide as well. So that's another more positive earnings story, whereas we're going to be back thinking about the technology firms in the US session later as well.
1: Yeah, I mean, Basic Resources also doing well, and there again is another sector that tangentially gets a boost from AI. Coming up on the programme then, our Europe Executive Editor Chad Thomas will be with us to discuss what seems to be a Russian missile falling in eastern Poland. More on that shortly. This is Bloomberg.
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12: This is Seth Leibson for townhall.com. It's been attributed to George Carlin that if fascism ever comes to America, it'll come with a smile. Ronald Reagan said it will come in the name of liberalism. But what of communism? Recently, Shannon Bream of Fox News interviewed the co-chair of the Democratic Socialists of America, Megan Romer. Last weekend, the New York Times gave her a glowing profile. She comes off friendly, affable, and smiley. What elite media never reports is Ms. Romer is a proud member of the Red Star Caucus. The Red Star Caucus defines itself as a Marxist-Leninist caucus in the DSA. The new DSA platform, which the DSA proudly promotes and admits to, ends not just incarceration of criminals, but our entire constitutional structure. As we consider the bloody history of communism, we should recall the words of the great writer Hilaire Belloc, talking about those watching from beyond the grave. He reminds us, quote, "We are watched by large and awful faces from beyond, and on these faces there is no smile," close quote. This Marxist DSA threat is nothing to smile about.
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1: A host of earnings reports to digest, up by 0.3% on the Stock 600. Underperformance in Germany, where we're down by 0.2%. Adidas is a weak performer there. In France, we outperform on the CAC 40, up by 0.7%. French construction is an area of green this morning. US futures pointing higher, up by 0.3% on E-minis. NASDAQ futures up by 0.5%. We had numbers out of Samsung. We've had overnight numbers out of Microsoft and Meta, so all of that to be digested by those with a tech focus over in the US later. In terms of the yield story, the 30-year Treasury yield is at 5.22%. That's after the Federal Reserve meeting. The oil price continues to respond to what's been happening overnight, back to tit-for-tat attacks. $92 a barrel is the handle once again on Brent. We're up by 1.4%. That is your Bloomberg Business Flash.
2: Anna, thank you very much. Now, Poland's Prime Minister Donald Tusk has said in the past few minutes that an object that crashed on its territory near the border with Ukraine appears to be a Russian ballistic missile. Let's go to our Europe executive editor, Chad Thomas, who joins us now from Berlin on this story. Chad, what do we know about what happened in this eastern part of Poland?
13: Hi, Stephen. Good morning. First of all, just a correction from Tusk. He's now saying that that was not a ballistic missile, but a cruise missile. So it's an important distinction to make at the beginning here. Nonetheless, obviously, if this does turn out to be a Russian missile, it's a very serious incident. The object, the missile that fell about 100 kilometers inside of Polish territory from the border with Ukraine. So you see just how deeply into Poland this has this incident has occurred. Of course, there have been incidents with drones from Russia going into Poland last year, which caused a lot of consternation in Poland. But this would be, if this is confirmed, the first time that a missile from Russia has landed in Poland.
1: And Chad, what does this mean for Poland, for NATO? It seems as if NATO is, well, it's on high alert, obviously, for any such incursions. But you wonder, well, we'll wait for confirmation of what exactly has happened here and then what kind of reaction function Poland and NATO might have.
13: Yeah, Anna, well, it's a really good question. When there was the drone attacks that happened last year, that the drones from Russia that went into Poland, Poland asked for consultations with NATO. This is called Article 4. That is where you have more sort of serious consultations about an incident. This is, just to be clear, it's not the Article 9 where you're, you know, looking for the collective defense aspect of it. But it's, you know, likely that they would do something similar again if this does turn out to be a Russian missile. And of course, we've seen other incursions from drones into other NATO members, including into Romania. Romanian authorities shot down a Russian drone just last week. So there has been, from the NATO perspective, some escalation here that has happened recently.
2: Chad, this comes after a week where we've seen Volodymyr Zelensky go to the White House. The question of air defence is still a key focus for Kyiv, and perhaps a reminder from this object, this incident this morning of how much air defences are the key part of the conflict now with Poland or between Ukraine and Russia. What exactly, I suppose, did we learn from Volodymyr Zelensky going to the White House and what that will mean for Kyiv's ability to defend itself?
13: Well, most importantly, Stephen, of course, it's, you know, we're always watching very closely the relationship between Zelensky and President Trump because of Ukraine's reliance on the U.S. for defenses. That relationship has been much better as of late. There's been a lot of discussion about allowing Ukraine to produce some of its own Patriot missiles for air defense, although people who are experts in this space say that that is something that would take a very long period of time for them to be able to have the capacities to do that and produce them themselves. But also it's worth, of course, remembering that this missile that has landed in Poland, it came after another night of heavy bombardment by Russians into Ukrainian territory. So clearly this is something that is very important for Ukraine to continue to work on their missile defenses.
1: And Chad, just briefly, we've seen quite a lot of success from Ukraine attacking, well, energy infrastructure, amongst other things, in Russia. So much so, it's starting to become market relevant, having an impact on commodity prices.
13: Well, absolutely, Anna, and you and I have been talking about the price of Brent crude over the last couple of weeks. Of course, we have the conflict in the Middle East that is pushing up prices, but the price of oil also going up because of these incursions from the Ukrainian side now into Russian space and attacking their energy infrastructure.
2: Okay, Chad, thank you very much for joining us on this breaking news. Chad Thomas, our executive editor for Europe, there on these comments from Poland's Prime Minister Donald Tusk, saying that an object that crashed on its territory near the border with Ukraine appears to be a Russian missile. Just time to check in on the most read stories on the terminal this morning. Bond yields at a 19-year high send Warsh a credibility warning. That's as we're looking at that 30-year yield at 5.23% going into the US session later. Anna, great to have you with us on radio this morning. For our London audience, it's Bloomberg Brief with Vonnie Quinn up next. And for listeners in the US and elsewhere, Bloomberg Daybreak starts right now.
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0: News this hour from Town Hall. I'm Jason Walker. That deadline has passed now for the Trump team to ask the Supreme Court to reconsider its ruling on birthright citizenship. Here's correspondent Donna Warder.
17: The Trump administration had until Tuesday to ask the U.S. Supreme Court to reconsider its June decision, which struck down President Donald Trump's executive order to deny automatic citizenship to children born in the U.S., whose parents are in the country temporarily or illegally. Trump had promised to push for a rehearing shortly after the high court handed him his loss. The White House has not responded to messages seeking comment. Donna Warder, Washington.
0: Well, both soldiers and civilians now searching for trapped survivors in Japan following this week's powerful earthquake. At least 23 people are known to have been killed, more than 60 injured, and scores are still missing. Wildfires in France have now claimed the lives of three firefighters, and there are two different forecasts. The old one says the rest of the week will be dry and windy and hot, but now a new forecast says France could get a few rain showers later in the week. The president announcing an overhaul of a key airport in America.
18: President Trump has unveiled a $22 billion renovation plan for Washington Dulles International Airport.
19: Plans for a major and long overdue renovation and reconstruction of Washington's really horribly thought of Dulles International Airport.
18: The White House says America should have the best airports and infrastructure in the world. Willie Nelson, Washington.
0: Oil prices have fallen. Asian shares mostly trading lower. South Korea's Kospi extended its losses after falling more than 16% in the last 2 days as investors dump shares of companies linked to AI. More on these stories, townhall.com.
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0: A Democratic socialist running for office in Michigan is now under fire for using controversial rhetoric about a sitting senator ahead of the midterm elections. Here's Laura Winters.
3: Michigan Senate candidate Abdul El Sayed under fire for comments he made during a fundraising call about Pennsylvania Senator Democrat John Fetterman. El Sayed saying, ideally you put one ogre on a pike and then everyone else gets the message. During a debate this week in Michigan, El Sayed not apologizing and saying, I was referring to a guy named John Fetterman who has done terrible things, got elected on a set of values, and is now completely throwing those values in the mud. The Michigan primary coming up on Tuesday.
0: A judge in Wisconsin ruling voters who have already returned their absentee ballots for the state's primaries not allowed to void those and request a new one. Breaking news and analysis, townhall.com. A jury has made its voice heard.
4: Hadi Matar, the man who stabbed Satanic Verses author Salman Rushdie at the Chautauqua Institution, has been convicted of federal terrorism charges. A jury in Buffalo, New York, took just a few hours to find him guilty of all charges, including engaging in an act of transnational terrorism. Matar faces a potential life sentence at his sentencing in November. He's already serving a 25-year sentence for attempted murder on state charges. Prosecutors said evidence from Matar's New Jersey bedroom and his computer pointed to months of tracking and preparations for what he hoped would be an execution. I'm Jennifer King.
0: The hearing on Capitol Hill as Dr. Anthony Fauci, the prime witness on events surrounding the COVID pandemic. Senate Homeland Security and Government Affairs Committee Chairman Rand Paul says Dr. Fauci owes Americans an apology for helping produce the pandemic. More on these stories, townhall.com.
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26: 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I'm Gary Kaltbaum, your host. Hey, thanks for being with us today. Glad you're here, ladies and gentlemen. Happy that you are listening. It's Wednesday. It's the 29th. It's 2026. Hope you are having a good day. Do not look at your 401ks tonight, please. We'll give you those numbers in just a few minutes. In case you don't know, this is serious talk on everything that affects you. We'll do the markets, the economy, your job, your industry. The new central bank Fed head, who thinks he can control a $30 trillion economy with 160 million people getting up every morning, going to work and trying to do better for themselves and their families. Yes, one man, another one that thinks he can control the world. I'll explain that also. What else are we going to do? Oh, we're going to do Fauci. Got a few emails on what I said yesterday. I knew that was going to come. Scams, shams, corruption, oh, oil prices, and what else? Iran sending ballistic missiles into knock out our bases in the Middle East, even though the president says, oh, they're calling me all day saying, stop, Mr. President, stop doing this to us. And as you know, he's a serial liar, but we all know that anyhow. And if you do not get this radio show in your city, we'll post at GaryK.com. We'll also post on our X feed. If you don't follow us on X, you should just put our name in. We're quite charming and comedic. If you'd like to email, just be nice. Be respectful. And I got to tell you, a few people email me, completely disagree with me on Fauci, but all respectful. And that's all we ask, because we'll be respectful back, unless you like Hamas or are racist or like Al-Qaeda and all that crap. Okay. So the market's closing in 7 minutes, so I'm going to wait to the close. But here's a story for you. Oil prices up $6, $7 today. We were told that by the president on video, oh, yeah, they called me. We spoke to them, and they want this to end. They want us to stop. They want this. They want that. And Iran says, we haven't spoken to anybody. And then last night, Iran lobs ballistic missiles towards our bases in the Middle East. Now, I'm hearing they were taken out, but they're still aggressive. And now the president is now throwing some four-letter words out there. Oh, we're going to blank them up now. And that remains to be seen, because this president's been threatening this, that, and the other thing forever. And by the way, it sounds like I'm not with him, but I am. As much as I'm not thrilled

oh, the Fed's going to raise rates today. They were full of crap. What they wanted to do was stop the market from going down. So if they say the Fed's going to raise rates and they don't, supposedly that's a bullish thing. Anyway, just letting you know up front, the Fed did not do anything with rates. They left them where they were, and that's the right thing to do. Fed funds is at 3.5, 3.75. There's a dash there. And the 10-year yield's at 4.6. They should definitely not be lowering rates like the president wants, because that'll incite inflation. Just remember, I don't care what anybody tells you, inflation is a monetary thing. Inflation's always been caused by the morons at our central banks with too easy monetary policy, and Jay Powell created terrible inflation with the printing of money and taking rates down to zero and buying up the bond market. And just remember, inflation came down when he stopped. I know there's the apologist and people on the right blame Biden for the inflation, because you got to blame a politician. And they blame his spending. Well, the greatest spender ever is Donald Trump. So why isn't inflation back up at 9% if he's spending more than Joe Biden and has bigger deficits now than Joe Biden? It's because that's just a little part of it. It is really all about the morons at the Fed, and Jay Powell did the worst possible thing. He went nuts. And when we opened back up from COVID, he sat there instead of raising rates and stopping the money printing. He sat there like a doofus. Anyway, that's the story behind that. So we got 3 minutes to the market close. You're not going to be happy with what I have to tell you. And by the way, I'm surprised. Why? Semis, tech, artificial intelligence, those areas have been stretched, extended, and oversold to the downside, which lends itself to bounce. And the initial reaction to the Fed, his name's Kevin Warsh, I believe, yeah, dropped a little, but then we bounced pretty darn well. And now we've just collapsed into the close. The market has like a little bit of a collapse into the close. Now, I will tell you, I don't watch these press conferences with the Fed. I didn't watch any of Powell's, but I get snippets. And the problem with this new guy, he sounds like Powell with a little more gibberish. And he also sounds like Powell in the form of, well, we can control inflation. No, they can't. You can't control the economy. You can only screw up with inflation. Just leave the world alone and stop. Just leave things alone. Let us be. As we said, 160 million of us going to work every day. Great companies with medical breakthroughs and technological advancements. Come on. Leave us the hell alone. But he sounds a little bit too control freak, too much. We'll see. So I don't know what caused the market to have a little collapse into the close here. I really don't. I'm looking at all his quotes. It doesn't look like he said anything that bad. I don't see anything new on Iran. But I got news for you. It's 3:59. I'm just waiting for 4 o'clock to give you the final numbers, and it's not thrilling. And let me repeat for the record, I'm very surprised. When we started rallying, I'm thinking, all right, so we got some defense here, the semiconductors are down 10% this week. They got to bounce, right? Right? A lot of the artificial intelligence stocks have collapsed. They got to bounce, right? Well, they started to, and then whatever happened at around 3-something or other, market said night-night. Let's see, what time did it start going? How about right at 3 p.m.? Right at 3 p.m. So you ready for the final numbers or not? You got a shot of tequila in your hand? Maybe. Dow down 1,152. Leading the Dow down, Goldman Sachs down 50.

52. Caterpillar, we told you, a little AI component in there, 58. You ready for this? Those two most important Dow stocks because of price are down $110. I take my abacus and I take 110 times. I'm using 6.5, but I know that's the divisor for the Dow, but I know it, varies. I'll use 6.5. That's 715 Dow points, just those two names. But JP Morgan, guess what? That was down almost 13. Huh. Morgan Stanley down 12. What's going on with the banks all of a sudden? The NASDAQ was down 434, and the NASDAQ 100 down 570. You ready for this? At 3 o'clock, the NASDAQ 100 was up 180. It dropped 750 points in the last hour to the close. The SOX was only down 60 when we got the little rally. It closed down 588. It dropped 528 points into the close. And again, I'm surprised. Up next, what else? I got plenty. This is the one and only Invest Edge.

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13: It doesn't get better than this.
14: So I'm just letting you know, I am looking around to see what caused that 3 o'clock move. I can't tell. I'm sure somebody's going to say something. Well, the reason why the market did this and did that. And by the way, Meta and Microsoft after the close. You ready for Meta? That ain't going to be a help. Meta is down almost $40 in the aftermarket. they missed estimates by a buck. 618 versus 719 estimates. Revenues came in as expected. Guidance looks flat. Well, that's not going to be good news. Met is down, close at 585. I got it 544 in the aftermarket. Yay. Happy days. And we're waiting on Microsoft, and I have a crap load of earnings reports in the aftermarket, and I also have, and for the next week or so. Again, I don't know why they clammed the market, but as you know, we have been telling you how this broke this, this broke that, this broke this. And by the way, any bounce would be a bounce in a near-term to intermediate-term downtrend. And as I look, I must tell you, as I look at my screens of what things did today and how they finished, I just got to say, wow. Is that okay? Are you ready for some wow? SanDisk closed at about 1,000. The high was 2350 5 weeks ago. Seriously. Seriously. Oh, here's another beauty. Qualcomm closed at 155. I got it at 144. Oh, we're rolling now. Anyway, we're waiting on Microsoft. Who else is reporting? Lam Research, Qualcomm, Robinhood, Starbucks. I keep them in business. So let me give you some positives while the market kind of went for bluey today. Retail. Our retail names that we have told you that have the best relative strength, they looked in pretty good action today. Until the end of the day, they were up most of the day. I mean, when you drop 1,150 Dow points, you're going to, you know. Restaurants. Had a good day. Cheesecake Factory up 11. I have to tell you, I saw the breakout. I saw the weekly breakout. And I'm looking at Cheesecake. I'm saying, look at those numbers. Stocks made a good move. New yearly highs in BJ's Restaurants, Cheesecake Factory, Texas Roadhouse, and Brinker International. Others not so good. But here you got some restaurants. You got some retail. That's good. What else of note that looks pretty good? Auto dealers. Well, you had one buyout in Penske, but Lithia Motors up $69 today. By the way, on a drop in earnings. So I don't know what the hell's going on there, but a drop in earnings. Just letting you know. You got me on that. I don't know how a drop in earnings helps out. And I'm just looking at earnings as they're coming out right now. Ooh, Starbucks beat by a mile. Nice. Starbucks is up nicely in the aftermarket, another restaurant. And I was wrong on Starbucks, remember? I freely tell you when I'm wrong. When Starbucks installed a new CEO, he said, no, we're not lowering prices. We're the premier coffee outlet with whatever else we sell, and we are not lowering prices. I'm thinking to myself, what is he, smoking crack? In this environment, and you're speaking out that way, you think people are going to go for that? Starbucks has performed. And I also have to tell you, they have fixed up places where I have a little apartment in New York City. There's a Starbucks. I walk out of my building and I go about 100 feet to my right. There's a Starbucks on the corner. It was never busy. They fixed the place. They just fixed the place up nicer. Place is now packed most days. So the CEO, whatever he's doing, I got to tell you, it be working. Good on that. Cracker Barrel on the other end, by the way, they finally got rid of that CEO. She resigned, whatever you want to call it. And I think Cracker Barrel, maybe the bleeding has stopped there. And I'm a big believer in going to these places whenever, but as I said, I visited Lululemon's when they're doing bad. I'm Starbucks every day, so I have a good feel for what's going on there. My place, they're doing much, much better. Little bit of how you do things. People used to make fun of me when I visited a few Home Depots. Microsoft, aftermarket, up $14. There you go. Keep in mind, it is way down, but it's up $14 as I speak. Starbucks, and by the way, these can change. Starbucks closed at 104. I got it 112. Fortinet, one of those strong software stocks, closed at 153, got it 169. Lam Research, very important semiconductor, closed 252, it's 265. Here's another obscure semiconductor. Form Factor closed at 83. I can't tell, but it's up. Meta, though, let's see where I'm at now. 585, I got it at 551. Qualcomm, I got it 155, is now 147. So a few good, few bad. Am I looking for any? I'll find the others. But leave no doubt, today sucked. 1,153 Dow points. And I'll tell you, I'm always asking questions. Goldman Sachs reports earnings and had a great reaction and has crumbled. Crumbled. What's up? J.P. Morgan down 13. Morgan Stanley and Citigroup break the 50-day handily. Other financials hit today. I'm always asking, what's up? And when financials are doing that, I really get worrying. Just remember, 08, our calls were made based on the financials. Up next, what else? Oh, Fauci. 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
3: With SRN News, I'm Jason Walker. An Iranian strike has hit a Chinese firm's building in northern Kuwait, killing one worker and severely damaging the structure. That incident Thursday morning, just hours after Jordan's air defenses shot down five missiles launched from Iran, and the U.S. has completed a wave of strikes against Tehran in response to an earlier attack on a U.S. base in Jordan. Ukraine says a Russian missile and drone attack overnight has killed at least eight civilians, including children. Dozens more have been wounded. Oil prices have gained and Asian shares mostly lower. South Korea's KOSPI extended its losses after falling 16% in the past 2 days. Wildfire is still a problem in Europe. Three firefighters have been killed in France. This is SRN News.
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13: He's got to be pleased with that. 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
15: He comes highly recommended. You're going to feel better if you talk to him.
16: Meta is bouncing, but still $30 down in the aftermarket. And Microsoft, see, that's why I say don't blink. Microsoft is now only up $6 in the aftermarket, but still up $6. Was up 14, now only 5. Stop! Well, a couple of things. Number one, as I mentioned, the president said they're going to knock the effing whatever out. There was a lot of F-bombs today, by the way, on Fauci and the president, that they're going to do this and that to Iran. That's what caused oil to go up. I don't know if that's what caused the market to do what it did. I don't know. All I can tell you, 3 o'clock, the institutions came in and took out the machete. What that means, as we always say, I have no idea what tomorrow brings, but boy, oh boy. The SOX was down 588 today. That's more than 5%, and it was already oversold. The NASDAQ 100 down 570, NASDAQ 433, Dow down 1,153 after being up 500 yesterday, S&P down 112, Russell 2000 down about 1.7, transports down about 2 and change. Advanced decline was putrid. Up down volume was putrid. New lows beating out new highs on the indices. What else do I have to tell you? Fauci. So yesterday I defended him, but sometimes people don't listen. I wasn't defending him about, well, he has a diary out and he said some things and people are now saying, well, he thinks he's a celebrity. I don't give a crap about that. What I was defending him on is there's a lot of people out there, how wrong he was. And what did I say to you? Yeah, he was. He was wrong on things. Of course he was. Do you know why he was wrong? Because you had moving targets. When this first happened, COVID, your president, Donald Trump, came out and stated that it was nothing and will go away quickly. I can quote him. His quote was worse than what I just said. Am I mad at him for no. Nobody knew. Nobody had any idea what was going to come. And everybody had to keep changing their stance as it was happening. That's just normal stuff. That's my contention. Because everybody's ripping the guy to shreds. Wrong, wrong, wrong. I'm not going to say who, but famous doctors on TV called it a flu. By the way, one of those doctors is credited as one of the biggest geniuses on earth. I'm not mad at him. He didn't know. People are blasting Fauci. Oh, you made us have masks. You made us have masks. You kids out of the schools. Let me ask you all a question. While everybody was dying, you want your kids in school? Did you know whether they had immunity or not at the time? We knew nothing. This is what I'm talking about. Now, the other claims are his company or whatever paid China at that place for this thing called gain of function. You can go look it up and this, that. That's all up in the air. Nobody's 100% on it. But does anybody out there think he wanted this outcome? They were treating him today like He created this thing. And I'm like, what? Now, here's where I'm not going to defend him. He took the fifth today. I thought that was disgusting. He took the fifth today. I thought that was disgusting. Now, we do know the Republicans are out for him and want to put him in jail. So he was just protecting himself. But there were plenty of questions in there that he could have answered and not have to worry about things. That pissed me off. Big time. So there. I had something bad to say about him. Anyway, we appreciate the emails. We just, you know, I remember everything very, very well. And we have no bias, no agenda, no ulterior motive. We are not right. We are not left. We think they all suck. I even put out a tweet today while the senators are ripping, one side is ripping him and the other side is complimenting him. Today, $6 billion was added to our debt, brought to you by a lot of these senators, if not all. Do you know $6 billion is added to our debt every day? $6 billion is added to our debt every frickin' day. $6 billion brought to you by Donald Trump, Joe Biden, Donald Trump before him, Barack Obama before him, and George Bush before him. The trajectory skyrocketed starting with Bush. And they don't give a crap. And as I've said to you, the reason why Trump didn't do anything about it, even though he promised, because it all goes into GDP. Every dime spent by the government shows up in GDP, and the higher the GDP, the better. They don't care. Screw them all. Screw them all. That's my thought process. All right, anyway, back on markets, done with Fauci. And again, thanks for those emails. And you know, I appreciate the opinions. And I don't argue with them. I just state what I think and my thoughts, and that's it. Happy days. What else? Well, as we said, aftermarket, there's some good ones, there's some bad ones. Meta's numbers look horrible. But is only down 32. Well, that's $32 is, I guess, a lot. Qualcomm's hit, but the others not so bad. Not so bad. Futures, because actually the NASDAQ futures are actually down a little bit. I'll see whatever. There's a bunch of others I'm looking for in the aftermarket. We'll see how it goes. But just look, leave no doubt. When markets are stretched, extended, and oversold, and they keep dropping, not thrilling. And the close today, not thrilling. Now, there's this rule of thumb, whatever happens on Fed day, the opposite happens the next day. Don't believe that bull crap. Sometimes people make just crap up on Wall Street. Seriously. The market has no idea about today. Tomorrow. So we'll see. All I can tell you is we're due to bounce. But damn, today was bad. And I got to tell you, Micron down 90. I think that's including aftermarket. Micron down another 90. Yeah, it's down 70 aftermarket. SanDisk is down at $1,000. It was 2354 mid-June. No analysts have changed their ratings. Haven't seen a one. And that's why it's so important to watch the market. And I got to finish up with NVIDIA. Down another $7 today. Below the 200-day moving average. I just want you to remember, they announced supposedly $250 billion. $250 billion. For OpenAI, as we've said to you, circular financing. and I am letting you know, forget what I think, the bond market for these companies is going awry. The bonds are being sold off at SpaceX. The credit default swaps, that is insurance against potential defaulted debt, is skyrocketing in price. We're going to keep watching those markets. I got news for you. A lot of the economy has been these companies. Up next, this, that, and the other thing. This is the one only Investor's Edge.

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1: With the Wall Street Business Report, I'm Bill Alexander. The Federal Reserve left its key interest rate unchanged Wednesday despite persistently high inflation and a spike in energy prices caused by the Iran war. The benchmark rate was kept at around 3.6%. A Wisconsin appeals court on Wednesday restored a 2011 law that abolished collective bargaining rights in a setback for unions and public workers. Unions are expected to appeal, sending the case to the Wisconsin Supreme Court. DoorDash has launched its in-house drone delivery program, DoorDash Air. The move marks the food delivery company's push as it looks to reduce reliance on human couriers and expand its logistics network. Notre Dame and Ohio State have reached lucrative jersey patch sponsorship deals, totaling about $30 million. Ohio State announced a sponsorship deal with J.P. Morgan Chase. Notre Dame announced a jersey patch deal with financial services company SoFi Technologies. For the Wall Street Business Report, I'm Bill Alexander in Washington.
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6: This is Seth Leibson for townhall.com. It's been attributed to George Carlin that if fascism ever comes to America, it'll come with a smile. Ronald Reagan said it will come in the name of liberalism. But what of communism? Recently, Shannon Bream of Fox News interviewed the co-chair of the Democratic Socialists of America, Megan Romer. Last weekend, the New York Times gave her a glowing profile. She comes off friendly, affable, and smiley. What elite media never reports is Ms. Romer is a proud member of the Red Star Caucus. The Red Star Caucus defines itself as a Marxist-Leninist caucus in the DSA. The new DSA platform, which the DSA proudly promotes and admits to, ends not just incarceration of criminals, but our entire constitutional structure. As we consider the bloody history of communism, we should recall the words of the great writer Hilaire Belloc, talking about those watching from beyond the grave. He reminds us, quote, "We are watched by large and awful faces from beyond, and on these faces there is no smile," close quote. This Marxist DSA threat is nothing to smile about.
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0: And welcome once again to Investor's Edge. Hey, Chipotle beat by a little bit. But I got to tell you, and I tell them when I go there, my problem with Chipotle is every time I go there, the food tastes differently. One time there's a lot of spice on it. Another time there isn't. They got to fix that up. Consistency is important, ladies and gentlemen, don't you think? All right, let's recap today's nausea. The Fed came out and did not change rates. I would quote the things he said, but you would pull your hair out. No, seriously, you would pull your hair out. It was freaking gibberish. And it's boring and tiresome. The other part of that equation is that he sounded a little too much. And we'll give him the benefit of the doubt because he's new. Like he thinks he can control the economy. That he is bigger than the 160 million of us that, as I always say, wake up every morning to go to work, to try and do better for ourselves and our families. If you have a chance, go read up what he has to say. We'll give him the benefit. But I digress. I don't know what caused it, but at the 3 o'clock hour, the market cratered and pretty darn good. The initial reaction was pretty decent. The market was moving up. And then boom. Dow down 1150. Goldman Sachs and Caterpillar were about 720 of the 1150. Remember what we've said to you here. They are the most important two because they are the highest price. And the two highest price names got smoked today. I'm asking a question why Goldman Sachs had such a great reaction to earnings and since has crumbled. Absolutely crumbled. And then today, Evercore, which happened to be the strongest of the private equity companies on earnings, drops $35 today, 10% drop. Just questions I'm always asking, and I just never, ever want to see financials gagging, ever. And today was a big gag day, led by, again, Goldman Sachs. And it took down others. What else happened today besides the Fed? Oil prices, nice spike. We have told you time and time again, and again, we take no joy. This administration has miscalculated Iran like there is no tomorrow, and they continue to, and unfortunately, the president continues with his Pinocchio talk every day saying, yeah, they called, they want out, they know we blasted them, they're tired of us. They want out. And they come out and say, we haven't even talked to anybody. And then they shoot ballistic missiles at our bases in the Middle East. And then Trump says, we control the Straits of Hormuz. And guess what they say? No, you don't. Take a hike. This is all worrisome stuff. And I've been saying since day one, let's get this frickin' thing over with. Enough. I don't know if they can. Seems like Iran wants to stay in this. And to be fair, we bludgeon a lot of their military. But the president saying they got nothing left, that's another lie. How are they shooting ballistic missiles if we took out everything they have? Catching my drift? Wishing for the best. But if we now escalate, that's a better word. If oil prices head back over 100, kids, that's going to be bad news. Any way you cut it, we'll keep you informed. The bottom line, major indices are under pressure. The NASDAQ 100 worsened. The Dow that was up 500 plus yesterday down dropped 1,150 points today. We mentioned those two, but guess what? Amgen down 7, Amazon down 5. By the way, they report, I think, this week or next. Boeing down 7, was up 10 yesterday. How about Honeywell down 6, Home Depot down 6. We told you J.P. Morgan 12, Sherwin-Williams was up 20 yesterday, down 10 today. Rough day. Advanced declines 13 to 32 on the New York, 13 to 34 on the NASDAQ. Putrid comes to mind. And then aftermarket. Got some good, got some not so good. Futures are down a little bit in the aftermarket also. Yippee. Hopefully tomorrow a better day. The worst software stocks had a very strong day again, 4 days in a row. The best software stocks, couple of them had a very good day. Fortinet's one of those, up nicely in the aftermarket. And we're going to sleep. You'll have a great evening. Drive carefully. When you get home, do like we do. Quite simple. Make sure you hug your family, hug your children. They will feel better. You'll feel better. I promise they will be well. Peace out, all. Good night.
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5: Breaking news this hour from Town Hall. I'm Rich Thomason. The U.S. military's wrapped up what's described as a heavy wave of strikes on Iran. It's retaliation for Iran's attempted missile attack on American forces in the Mideast.
6: U.S. Central Command said dozens of Islamic Revolutionary Guard Corps targets had been hit early on Thursday. Iranian media reported that the islands of Keshem and Abadan were among the areas hit. Both are centers of the oil industry. Iran had earlier confirmed that it had targeted U.S. assets in Jordan, as well as ships in the Strait of Hormuz on Wednesday. The latest flare-up in exchanges began earlier this week, though negotiations to secure a longer-term truce are said to be continuing.
5: The BBC's Tom Bailey, the Kuwaiti military reports an Iranian strike has hit a Chinese firm's building in northern Kuwait. Worker was killed, the building heavily damaged. This happened early this morning, hours after Jordan's air defenses shot down 5 Iranian missiles. Todd Blanche's nomination for attorney general is stalled. Lawmakers scrapping a planned committee vote. A couple of Republicans, Senators John Cornyn and Tom Tillis, are still not on board. A Senate investigation into the origins of COVID-19 gets no cooperation from Dr. Anthony Fauci, repeatedly refusing to answer even the most mundane, innocuous queries.
7: Do you still refuse to answer the questions?
8: On the advice of counsel, I respectfully decline to answer based upon my rights under the Fifth Amendment of the Constitution.
5: Senator Rand Paul says there will be a vote on holding Fauci in contempt. As the Iran war heats up again, oil prices are soaring and stocks are sinking. AAA's national average for a gallon of regular gas, $4.09. That is up a fraction from yesterday. And yesterday, the Dow plunged more than 1,100 points. This morning, Dow futures are up 163 points. NASDAQ futures ahead 213. More on these stories, townhall.com.
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20: Good afternoon, fellow investors, and welcome back to InvestTalk. This is our Wednesday, July 29th, 2026 edition, and it's Fed Day. A very interesting Fed Day, a lot to talk about, which I'll get into my market recap because there was a lot of volatility and a lot to take away from that market reaction. Very atypical. We have a new Fed chair. We had this is a second meeting. The first one, I think, was more of a feeling out. And now it's like, okay, we know the drill. At least the market thought they did. And then he had an answer that was not, in my mind, up to par for the market. And that's why you saw a major reaction. So we'll talk about that in a little bit. But we're going to talk about a lot on today's show. Mainly, whatever's on your mind. I have topics to bring forth I think are important. But ultimately, this show is not about me. This show is about you. I'm just here to serve you, give you my answers, my perspective, based on 25 plus years of investment experience. I have a ton of data sitting in front of me. I mean, my goal for every show is for you to come out of it with just one tidbit, one little thing that can help you become a better investor. And then tomorrow, hopefully you get one more thing. And then another thing. And it stacks on each other. And eventually, you know how to avoid the pitfalls and capitalize on opportunities. So that's what the show is about. And in just a bit, we will talk about today's market performance and run down the show topics. But as usual, we'll tackle this first caller question now.
21: Hello, this is David from San Jose, calling regarding a company Brookfield Corporation, symbol BN, looking for a good entry point to buy for a long-term investment. Thank you.
20: 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We talked about private equity, private credit. We know that area is struggling. But then when you're talking about infrastructure, that area is booming. Renewable power and energy solutions, those are doing well and in high demand. So there's kind of this push and pull here. Now, what I would say is I would want something that is more targeted. And if I remember correctly, there's a Brookfield, there's BAM, and then there's BN, which is one's Brookfield Asset Management. That one, I believe, I remember the difference here. BN's certainly stronger. I'll say that from a technical perspective. Its dividend yield is, where is that on this page? Where is it? There it is. 0.67%. It's not a big dividend yield. Earnings supposed to be up 22% this year, 24% next year. Once again, my issue is that private equity and private credit lens. Now, I do like this better than like Brookfield Asset Management, which has a bit of leverage, higher dividend, but just overall not as strong of a business as Brookfield. So similar companies, kind of sister companies, but if I'm going to pick one or the other, I'm going to go with Brookfield. And I would probably be patient on it because it is starting to weaken a bit. And frankly, now that I look at it, you know, it's just kind of eh, just because of those technicals. And I just don't want to have exposure to private equity and private credit. Now, we had a great show yesterday. We looked at the story how the bond market outlook for 2026 is evolving, what treasury yields near multi-year highs means for your portfolio, and it's never more important than what happened in the market today. So Luke broke that down. He also answered questions about energy transfer. If you happen to miss it, go check it out. The best way to get every show is to follow Invest Talk wherever you get your podcast. Now, a lot of ground to cover over the next 45 minutes or so, and here is what we have permitted, time permitted. Our main focus point is about the dollar, kind of the corollary to what's going on in the interest rate market. At the Fed meeting today, a bit of a reversal, but overall the dollar has been strong. So what does that mean for your portfolio, your strategy? Not just today, but going forward, once again, bringing one of those tidbits back so you can fully understand how foreign equity or even foreign bond exposure, foreign currency exposure in general fits in your portfolio or maybe doesn't. So we'll look at that. Also,

0: options is starting to come to the forefront, and how this is going to be a drag over time. It has been a drag. You just haven't seen it because it's been sterilized through buybacks. And so we're going to look at that topic because it's very important if you're trying to understand whether the market is pricing your stock appropriately. Okay. Then hedge fund demand for collateral is increasing. This is one of the reasons why you're seeing a strong sell-off in the tech sector. These companies are, or these hedge funds, are losing their support on Wall Street. They're asking for collateral. So what does that mean for the near-term outlook for the market? And of course, we have voice bank questions. One is on trend following, the other is on Coca-Cola. We also have some questions that came in via the comments section on the Invest Talk YouTube channel as well. But most importantly, we're going to head into a break, and we want to hear from you. You can leave your question on the Invest Talk voice bank, or if you're listening via our live stream, or possibly on AM 1220 in the Bay Area, you can call right now. As always, the number is 888-99-CHART. That's 888-992-4278. Up next, I will comment on today's market activity.
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0: What a Fed day we just had. The market came into today, not really sure what was going to happen. The odds were about a 60-40, 60% chance that they would not raise rates, and they didn't. So you think that was bullish, right? A more accommodative Fed, lower interest rates, at least for now. And therefore the market rallied, and it did rally in the short term. But we had a reversal late in the day. Why did it reverse? Well, one of the big reasons for that is because there was a press conference. We have a new Fed chair, Kevin Warsh, came to the podium, answered a bunch of questions. Well, the market really reacted when a reporter asked, what is your preferred Fed or inflation target? He said that they're not changing the inflation target of 2%. But then again, what do you use to say is inflation at 2%? There's a lot of different inflation numbers, from CPI to PPI to core PCE, et cetera. There's a million, and they're all kind of ranging from 2.5% to 4% right now. Clearly, all of them are above 2%. Then he also said he was strong on it. Well, if you're strong on it, it's not a weak target, then you clearly should be raising rates, right? Because you, by any measure you want to pick, you're above it. But he didn't. But I don't think that was what the market cared too much about. It was more that he gave a very wishy-washy answer with no clear conclusion. There's no signal to the market now that the Fed is guided by this particular number. We always have the headline CPI, but the Fed really hasn't looked at that.

0: that, they typically prefer the PCE indicator, if I remember correctly. But the new Fed chair says, maybe it's this, maybe it's that, maybe it's nothing. And what was interesting is that the 10-year and the 30-year treasury rate turned right back around. They started to drop, and then they started to rise very fast. And the 30-year has now closed at the highest rate since before the financial crisis. About 20 years. Think about that. 2-decade high in the 30-year treasury rate. This has nothing to do with the economy. This is the market really not having a lot of faith that this Fed is going to, quote unquote, reform itself, which Kevin Warsh wants to do, in a way that will make the market feel comfortable about inflation going forward. That's, to me, the clear signal. Now, is one day. Maybe they signal behind the scenes something different. They clarify their statement, whatever that might be. Who knows? Usually these type of announcements, same with earnings announcements, big market moving events, tend to take a few days for the market to settle out as to what they really feel about this new bit of information. But nonetheless, the market sold off considerably. You had the S&P down 1.5%, the Dow down over 2%, the NASDAQ down 1.75%. Russell 2000, though, only down 1.6%. So that actually did fairly well, especially compared to the tech. You had continued big sell-offs in the AI hardware names, which makes a lot of sense, even if there's a readjustment of expectations around CapEx spending from the Mag 7 or the hyperscalers. It also means higher cost of capital. So whether you're a hyperscaler or you're a mid-tier guy or a smaller guy, the cost of financing these projects are going up, which means potentially less demand for chips and memory and everything within that tech stack. That's why Micron is down 10% of the day. Intel down 5%. NVIDIA down 3.5%. Tesla down 3%. Even names like Caterpillar down 7%. Anything related to AI data infrastructure sold off. We were talking about this internally. We're not that far from the peak in these names. And if you look at various analogs to history, usually it's at least a 6-month, probably 9-month to maybe even a year plus sell-off. Use 2022 as an analog. The peak was really right at the end of 2021, and then it sold off into the fall of 2022, with the NASDAQ down being down 33% that year. So these things often take a month or so. Sorry, a year or so to reverse completely. Dollar index was down 0.5%. Gold finished down 0.1%, so definitely held up, even though the market reversed. Silver up 1% on the day. Bitcoin up 0.4%. WTI up 6.6% as Middle East tensions continue to mount. So that was the market today. A lot of red, still some green, but a lot of red as the new Fed chair is not well received by the market as a whole.
1: KDOW.biz. Money now. Samsung Electronics extended its record run with second quarter operating profit topping analyst estimates as robust artificial intelligence demand continues to drive growth in its memory chip business. The tech giant posted a record quarterly operating profit up more than 1,800% year on year, while revenue rose 130%. Microsoft shares rose 8% after the software maker disclosed strong fiscal fourth quarter revenue and called for steady 2026 capital expenditures. Microsoft beat on the top line and saw a gain from its Anthropic stake. The company issued healthy quarterly guidance, and capital spending plans for 2026 are unchanged. Qualcomm reported fiscal third quarter earnings that were in line with analyst expectations, but it provided light guidance for current quarter earnings on in-line revenue, blaming the ongoing supply crunch for computer parts. Qualcomm added that it expects adjusted earnings per share to be between $2.05 and $2.25. Futures are higher than...
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0: Let's talk about share dilution. Companies have a fiduciary duty to protect the value of the company, especially when it comes to equity dilution of new stock issued. If they're going to do it, it needs to be to create value for shareholders, even though they're getting diluted, right? The return should be higher than the cost of that equity. And over the past couple decades, companies have gotten really too comfortable freely issuing stock-based pay. Now, they didn't matter for a long period of time because, as I said at the top of the show, they were making a boatload of money. And they were buying back that stock. And then there's accounting adjustments that are made. And that cost of equity doesn't go to free cash flow, for example. It's not immediately obvious to shareholders that that was an expense, especially when their reporting was called adjusted profit margins, which is what they do with those shares. They amortize them over a period of many years. So as I said, firms are blunting the dilution by buying back shares consistently with a lot of cash flow, but investors rarely understand the costs. But the costs are now coming to bear because these companies are now spending so much on AI infrastructure that they are not buying back shares at the same rate. And the gap, what we're talking about is the difference between adjusted GAAP and regular GAAP standards. The difference between the total profits have moved from 14% in 2022. These are the 17 largest U.S. listed software names. 17 largest U.S. listed software names. Went from 14% in 2020 to 44% in 2025. That's how big of a difference stock-based compensation has been And not only are companies not buying back those shares to sterilize that dilution, but many of them, especially in the software space in general, they're actually prices of their stock are down. And so they actually have to issue more shares or give more shares to employees to make up for the difference in compensation, right? If the stock gets cut in half, you're going to grant shares to these employees. You're now going to have to give them double the amount of shares in order to pay them the same amount. A bigger question too will be, what happens if the companies have to start paying their employees in actual cash? That will hit directly, that will go directly to earnings per share. So this is another reason why you're seeing issues with the bigger tech names. They've been so reliant on just giving shares to new employees. It also helped them acquire and attain a lot of great employees to make sure their business is strong. They have the best talent to create a good product. But now that's changing. And the move is to AI. So I wanted to highlight that because it's a very, very important development. Let's talk about Sammy. Let's go talk to Sammy in San Francisco. Wants to talk about Amazon.
4: Hi, Justin. Thanks for taking my call. Yeah, I would like to get your opinion on Amazon. Do you think it's a good time to get in or wait it out a little bit?
0: Well, the Mag 7 in general are struggling, and Amazon is not immune to that. Today, what did it do today? It was down nearly 2% on the day. Its relative strength is 33. Okay. So it's in the bottom third of performance of stocks over the past year. And I think they have a lot of the same issues that I just talked about. In addition, to me, one of their main, what they're known for, which is the Amazon store, that's likely going to shift over the next 5 to 10 years. When it comes to buying habits for the consumer, that's going to become far more agentic, far more reliant on AI. Now you can have AI go around the internet and find you the best price on a particular thing, right? You, especially when it's able to check out quickly, right? You can tell AI to go search for this product, find me the best price that can get me, you know, if you don't need it in 2 days, for example, I'll take it in a week. Just give me the best price. And AI can go and find that. And it's probably going to be cheaper than Amazon. A lot of people think Amazon's the cheapest, but it was originally. That's why they were losing money earlier in their existence. Now they're no longer the cheapest. They make a lot of money on advertising. And so as how we interface with the internet moves more and more towards AI chats and agentic AI, I think Amazon's going to be hurt over the long term. So it's not on my list to buy. I would not be buying it, and the technicals are not looking great. So I'm passing on Amazon. On the next Invest Talk, we'll look into this story. AI spending problem. When does the massive cash burn start paying off? That story is tomorrow. But for now, I'm Justin Klein. I'm ready to take your calls now at 888-99-SHARP.
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12: SRN News, I'm Rich Thomason in Washington. The U.S. military has wrapped up what's described as a heavy wave of strikes on Iran. It's retaliation for Iran's attempted missile attack on U.S. forces in the Mideast. The Kuwaiti military reports an Iranian strike has hit a Chinese firm's building in northern Kuwait. A worker was killed, the building heavily damaged. Todd Blanche's nomination for attorney general has stalled. Lawmakers have scrapped a planned committee vote. A couple of Republicans, Senators John Cornyn and Tom Tillis, still not on board. A Senate investigation into the origins of COVID-19 is getting no cooperation from Dr. Anthony Fauci, repeatedly refusing to answer any questions yesterday. Senator Rand Paul says there's going to be a vote on holding Fauci in contempt. On Wall Street this morning, the Dow futures 131 points higher following yesterday's big loss. More details, srnnews.com.
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1: My focus point today concerns this question. Is the U.S. dollar losing its edge? The dollar outlook in the age of oil shocks and geopolitical risk. Dollar's been up and down over the past few years. Recently, it's been up, mainly against the Japanese yen. But then if you go look at it against things like the Swiss franc or the euro, it's still basically at levels that we saw last fall. And in general, those other currencies are going up against the dollar. If you look at the dollar index, it looks fairly strong, but so much of the dollar index is the yen that it's not really a great proxy for how well the dollar is doing. It's really about how bad Japan is doing when it comes to its currency. The dollar is at a 40-year high against the yen. And a big reason for this is that you have higher oil prices. Not just oil, but natural gas, distillates, refined products, etc. Japan's heavily reliant on importing energy. So higher energy prices, lower yen. And the Bank of Japan, their interest rates remain very much below where we are with the Fed, and the Fed has been talking about hiking rates and has become more hawkish throughout the year, even though they haven't actually raised rates. But we all know about the yen carry trade. What was that blow up 2 summers ago? That really pushed the market down quickly, 8-10%, if I remember correctly. And there's certainly always a risk for that because there's a lot of people that are short yen and long dollar assets. And if the yen rallies, you have a short covering rally, dollar sells off, etc. That certainly is in the cards at some point. But that's kind of its own thing. Japan is a small country, big economy, a lot of assets, big debt problem, but that's one country. What about the rest of the world? Well, one of the reasons why foreign equity markets have been doing fairly well is that their currencies are starting to really perform. For example, the euro is up about 10% since the beginning of last year against the dollar. So if you own European stocks that earn their revenue and their earnings in euros, you're getting a tailwind of 10%. By investing in European stocks. Not to mention any outperformance, any fund flows that are going in that direction. And you've seen foreign stocks start to outperform in a considerable way. And that's with, once again, the broad dollar index still advancing over the past, call it 4 or 5 months. So what happens on a day like today where the dollar turned around, U.S. equity markets were down as well? Well, foreign equities outperformed U.S. equities by about 1% on the day. So to me, there's very strong relative strength out of those other non-yen currencies. So that's how it impacts your portfolio and why I say you should be overweight foreign equities. Now, when it comes to the broader economy, a strong dollar relatively can be good and bad. A strong dollar tends to make imported goods cheaper, which dampens inflation. But you have the issue right now with tariffs, supply chain issues. That's really not the stronger dollar is not really doing a whole lot. And like I said, its relative strength is still not that great over the last year and a half. And one of the reasons I think the President Trump wants the Fed to cut rates is he actually wants a weaker dollar. There's people that argue that all this geopolitical instability that, you know, he's certainly in the mix on is on purpose to actually weaken the dollar that will improve our competitiveness of our industry. I think that's a bit far-fetched, but there's a lot of people that believe that. But either way, if you're going to bring manufacturing back to the United States, you actually need a weaker dollar. There are a lot of people in Washington that truly understand this. So once again, it's a double-edged sword on that side. Now, if the dollar does continue on this longer, you know, medium to long-term path of trending lower, does that mean you should own assets in foreign currencies? Simple answer is yes. But it also depends on your time horizon. I think over the long term, yeah, you want to own unhedged international equity and foreign bond market exposure. But if your time horizon is very short term and you want to invest in, say, foreign, like a lot of people chase foreign emerging market bond funds because they have high yields, but they don't understand the currency risk. Those type of funds are not set up for short-term investing, even if they pay a big yield. So understand when you're making any investment, what type of exposure you might have to the dollar. Let's go with a YouTube comment question. Selena Marie says, are you familiar with CPM Group? Their research seems to be reliable. Would you agree? So CPM Group, I did look this up the other day. Where are we? CPM Group. I don't know much about them. It looks like they are a research firm around commodities. Generally, I like exposure to commodities. I've never read a CPM Group report. I briefly browsed their website, but that's it. So I can't really give you much beyond, hey, I generally like exposure to commodities. That's probably what they're going to say. They're a commodity research firm. I have to understand that. I don't really love research firms that lean on one particular sector of the market, because they're going to be biased, but they want investors to have more interest in that particular space so that they buy more research reports, their reports become more valuable, the work they're doing becomes more valuable. Simple as that. For us at KPP, we don't focus on one. We have broad-based research capabilities, and we want exposure where it makes sense based on the broader economic backdrop. So make sure you take their research kind of with a grain of salt. Let's keep things going and play another question from 888-99-CHART.
2: Good day, Luke and Justin. Long, long time listener here from the Midwest. Love your show. You have the best podcast out there. Hey, quick question. Suffering losses from a lot of the volatility that's going on in the fiber stocks, I guess, your Intel and Micron and so forth. I've lost a lot of my earnings, and I'm not sure if this would be a good time just to get out of them or what to do. Anyhow, I'm looking at a stock, and I want to know what you think of this one. KO, Coca-Cola. I've seen it been going up good this year, and the future outlook looks really good from what I can tell. For the year, it has good upgrades and stuff. Wondering what you think about getting into Coca-Cola and just letting it go for a while. It seems like a pretty safe stock. I know Buffett had it for years. Thank you. Be listening for your feedback on the show. Have a good day.
1: Well, thank you for the kind words and your consistent calling. Now, if you're listening for the last couple of months, I've been saying, yeah, the Microns of the world, you want to be at minimum trimming and probably exiting a lot of these names because their valuations go way too stretched. And while I'm bullish on AI in the long term, these technological revolutions don't move in a straight line. Fits and starts. Now, should you reallocate some of that money to a Coke? Well, Coke's technicals are very strong. Now, it's a bit overbought right now. Earnings, I believe, was yesterday, or maybe coming out after market day before, but the market move was yesterday. And it kind of consolidated those gains today. And overall was up by 1%. It's one of those few consumer staple stocks that are not being drastically impacted by inflation. Usually these consumer staple stocks, they have higher input costs from workers to transportation to inputs on the product, etc. And that squeezes margins. Well, that's not really happening with Coke. In fact, they're in $3 last year, so they're in $3.30 this year, and then $3.53 next year. Enterprise value to EBITDA going forwards at about 25 times. That's in the midpoint of the 10-year range. It's fine. No real issue on that front from a valuation perspective. Trading at $90, so $3.53 next year. You're still in a high 20s multiple, which is expensive. So I wouldn't say it's cheap, but its margins are still very good. And what I like about it is it's non-alcoholic. Everyone knows Coke. They have broad distribution, consistent cash flows. And ultimately, they just grind value for shareholders. Simple as that. So it's a good name. I'd much rather be in this than a Micron, for example, in the short to medium term. Now, long term, that might be another story. But for right now, Coke is clearly the winner. Let's go pivot to another voicemail question now.
3: This is Glenn in San Francisco. I'm a relatively new listener, but learning a lot. So thanks for what you're doing. My question is about trend following. If I'm following a stock and it starts to move up above its 200-day moving average, what strategy do you recommend if I'm looking to buy that stock or ETF? Do I jump on it right away? Do I wait a few days, make sure it maintains that level? Do I look at other indicators? What's your recommendation there? Look forward to hearing the answer. Thank you.
1: Well, the 200-day is a good moving average, but by no means is it the end-all be-all. It's a good barometer of whether it's in a long-term uptrend or not. And what I focus on, this is something that most people don't even talk about, which is the direction of the moving average. Is that moving average moving up or is it moving down? A lot of people wait until the price moves above that moving average or below it, or one moving average just crosses another moving average. But by that time, the move often is done. But as, for example, I'll just use Micron as an example. Okay. So this is obviously in an uptrend. All the moving averages were moving strongly higher, pointed higher until mid-June. Okay. But starting in, let's see, about 2 weeks ago, Micron had fallen. But the 20-day moving average flattened out when Micron was kind of around $980 to $1,000, somewhere in that range. And then it moved negative, it started pointing down when it was in the low 900s. And so whether you want to call it flattening out or moving down, that was an indicator that momentum had stalled. Where's Micron now? Well, it's at about $740 at the close today. So to me, I focus a lot on, are the moving averages pointed higher or not? Then, you want to look at the space between the moving averages. Are they close together? Or are they spread apart? Those are the trends that you want to follow. If you're talking about trend following, if you're just talking about moving above a moving average, that's, you know, that's more of a swing trade. It's trading. But once again, that's just one moving average. And frankly, from a trading perspective, I kind of ignore it. Let's go with another YouTube comment question. SS Baller says, thank you for the info and watch out on oil and gas. Thoughts on TRGP. TRGP. Targa Resources provides midstream natural gas and logistics services. Okay. TRGP. Sorry. Just got to look at all my different systems over here. Wants to load. There we go. So I said before, I kind of like these type of businesses. They gather, compress, treat, process, transport, and purchase and sell natural gas. One thing I love about this is that natural gas is a relatively clean energy source, is now the swing molecule in the energy space around the world for the most part. Its profitability is very high, 73%. So I'm going to go, yeah, I'm going to give Targa, thumbs up. Return on equity, I said 73%. A little bit of debt, but it's a highly capital intensive business, which is understandable. A lot of people might look at this space and say, yeah, it yields 1.9%. You can get others within the space that are yielding 3, 4, 5%. But what they're not paying attention to is that Targa has increased its dividend from 10 cents in 2021 to $1.25, all time high. So it has growth in that payout. It's a very good business, good cash flow. I'm going to give Targa a thumbs up.
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5: With the Wall Street Business Report, I'm Bill Alexander. The Federal Reserve left its key interest rate unchanged Wednesday despite persistently high inflation and a spike in energy prices caused by the Iran war. The benchmark rate was kept at around 3.6%. A Wisconsin appeals court on Wednesday restored a 2011 law that abolished collective bargaining rights in a setback for unions and public workers. Unions are expected to appeal, sending the case to the Wisconsin Supreme Court. DoorDash has launched its in-house drone delivery program, DoorDash Air. The move marks the food delivery company's push as it looks to reduce reliance on human couriers and expand its logistics network. Notre Dame and Ohio State have reached lucrative jersey patch sponsorship deals, totaling about $30 million. Ohio State announced a sponsorship deal with JP Morgan Chase. Notre Dame announced a jersey patch deal with financial services company SoFi Technologies. For the Wall Street Business Report, I'm Bill Alexander in Washington.
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8: I'm Nicole Murray with Your Money Now. A divided Federal Reserve has left its key interest rate unchanged, although three officials dissented in favor of higher rates as the central bank wrestles with inflation. Fed Chair Kevin Warsh.
9: So we'll be watching inflation data over the period ahead, but I also don't want you to leave the misimpression that we're sort of breathlessly waiting that.
8: Stocks ended sharply lower after the Federal Reserve's announcement. The U.S. economy likely maintained a steady pace of growth in the second quarter, supported by stronger consumer spending and robust business investment. Reuters economists predict that the Commerce Department's gross domestic product report will show a 2.1% annualized increase. Oil prices are slightly higher this morning as Iran threatens a response to the latest U.S. strikes. West Texas Intermediate up to $84 a barrel, Brent at $91. Futures are higher this morning as traders digest big tech earnings. Yesterday, the Dow lost 1153, the NASDAQ down.
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1: Let's go into another YouTube comment question section. Yeah, that's what I meant. Rock Don says, EME, MCOR, down today around 700, seems to be a great company. Your opinion, and what is a good entry point? As always, love the show. Islamabad, Don. Well, it's now even lower. It's $672. Down another 5%-ish today. Earnings supposed to be $29 and change this year, nearly $33 a share. Next year, it's a $672 stock. Now, so based on forward-looking earnings, you're talking about 22 times, which is not unreasonable, but growth has certainly slowed. Earnings were growing 65% in 2023, 61% in 2024, 20% last year, and now to 13% this year and 12% next year. The question is it cheap enough and where is major support? Now, what I will say is major support doesn't come in until about 635 or so. And big, big support comes down around 562, which would be the lows from Q4 of last year. Now, what does MCOR do? Engage in the provision of electrical and mechanical construction and facility services. AI, anyone? That's why their business has been booming. They install systems for heating, ventilation, air conditioning, refrigeration, clean room processing ventilation. So that's chip manufacturing. So it's a $30 billion market cap. Free cash flow is around $1 billion, so about a 3% free cash flow yield. Not great. Great balance sheet. Enterprise value to EBITDA going forward down about 16, which historically, this isn't cheap till it gets closer to 10. So I think this gets down to 560-ish in that range. That's where I would think about picking it up, and I think it'd be a decent value, decent risk versus reward there. I still think there's more downside to come because of what I want to talk about next, and that is that Wall Street banks are telling hedge funds they need to post more collateral because of the rout in AI stocks. And this is something that most people do not understand, especially when it comes into these hot sectors, is that there is a lot of leverage, not just on the retail investor who are borrowing money, or now maybe they're buying triple leveraged ETFs on Micron, for example, or single stocks, which I think is stupid, but people are doing it. But also these hedge funds, they're employing a lot of leverage, and that leverage is coming from Wall Street banks, and they have algorithms. And when the NASDAQ goes into correction territory, which we are now in, down 10% from its highs, NASDAQ 100, when that happens, there are actually guardrails, automatic triggers of market volatility that are in these agreements between the hedge funds and the banks. And what happens? Forced selling. So that's why you're getting right now an unorderly market. for the first month or so of the drop in the NASDAQ, the sell-offs in the space were orderly. Now it gets forced selling. Now, the good news is that's the start of a true reset in sentiment, in positioning. And as long as the growth in demand for AI services, AI hardware, continues to be relatively strong, this will be a buying opportunity. But as Goldman said in a recent note, it said that the buildup in gross leverage in the first 5 months of the year was the largest cumulative increase it had recorded since it began tracking data in 2016. Which shows that there is a lot of leverage to be wrung out of this market. So I think there's more downside in the market to come. Doesn't mean everything's going to hell in a handbasket. It's going to be probably very concentrated in this tech space. A lot of this market rotation into industrials, into staples, into REITs, into foreign stocks. That's where the market, so the money is moving. When they sell these AI names, that's where they're redeploying the capital. Well, that about does it. I'm Justin Klein, reminding you about KPP Financial's parallel investing. 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
19: Breaking news this hour from Town Hall. I'm Rick Thomason. The U.S. retaliates for Iran's targeting of American troops in Jordan earlier this week. U.S. Central Command says a number of Iranian military-related targets were struck overnight. Inflation fears and the Iran war, sending oil prices higher while stocks tumble. The Dow fell more than 1,100 points yesterday. The blue chip index suffering its biggest loss in over a year. The Federal Reserve voting to hold the line on interest rates. Russia has unleashed a devastating overnight attack on Ukraine.
20: The onslaught of ballistic missiles and drones has been going on for hours. Explosions were first reported in Kyiv shortly before midnight local time. Several fires broke out and the authorities have been urging people to remain in shelters. As the night has gone on, waves of cruise missiles and drones have been reported heading for targets across the country. First to the central cities of Dnipro and Kryvyi Rih, but soon as far west as Lviv, where two apartment buildings have been damaged.
19: The BBC's Ali McConnell. There will be no Senate committee vote today on Attorney General nominee Todd Blanche. Votes been canceled. Two Republicans, Senators John Cornyn and Tom Tillis, threatening no votes. He delivered a lengthy statement, but then refused to answer any questions. Dr. Anthony Fauci appearing before a Senate panel investigating the origins of COVID-19. Fauci repeatedly took the fifth. Senator Rand Paul says Fauci owes Americans an apology for his handling of the pandemic.
2: Instead of an apology, you have for years avoided responsibility.
19: And Paul raises the possibility of Fauci being held in contempt of Congress. Progress in the battle against raging wildfires in southwest France. 84,000 of the evacuees now being allowed to return to their homes. Watching Wall Street this morning, the Dow futures 154 points higher, NASDAQ futures up 298. More on these stories at townhall.com.
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26: Yeah, that's part of the confusion. Claudia Sam is all of it. We're efforting Claudia Sam. Good morning, Ms. Sam. I know you listen to us every morning. We're begging Claudia Sam to come on today. So we've got Michael Purvis, Joe Davis on deck as well. Brilliance there. But first, I really think we need to summarize the Bloomberg Business Flash from the Interactive Broker Studios. Here's Alexis Christophorus.
27: And Tom, stocks are attempting to stage a comeback after yesterday's steep sell-off, which saw the Dow Jones Industrial Average plunge over 1,100 points, or more than 2%. Investors dumped 30-year Treasury bonds after the Fed kept interest rates unchanged for a seventh consecutive month, despite that surge in oil prices and persistently high inflation. We're going to get another snapshot of inflation this morning at 8:30 Wall Street time with the release of the Fed's preferred inflation gauge, the PCE index. I guess it's still left to be seen whether or not it is their preferred inflation gauge. We'll see what Fed Chair Warsh has to say about that. By the way, just a few moments ago, the Bank of England left their interest rates unchanged at a policy meeting today. Let's get to those stock futures now, because we are seeing some green on the screen. S&P futures up 39 points. Dow futures up 144, about a quarter of a percent again after that 2% slide yesterday. NASDAQ 100 futures up 325 points, or more than 1%. Sentiment lifted today by Microsoft's cloud growth, Samsung's soaring chip profit, but Meta, sinking more than 8% here pre-market. CEO Mark Zuckerberg has to defend the company's AI bets. After the closing bell, we're going to get results from Apple and Amazon. And Wall Street will get a taste of Jersey Mike's subs today, the sandwich chain going public on the New York Stock Exchange. The company raised $1 billion in an IPO priced at $23 a share. That was at the mid-range, valuing Jersey Mike's at $7.3 billion. That's a Bloomberg Business Flash. Tom and Paul.
26: Alexis, thanks so much. Joe Davis is Vanguard with us here on in a moment, but we get lucky. We start with Michael Purvis coming. I mean, he's got a suit coat on.
3: Does
26: but
3: he?
26: You know he's like cash.
3: Yes, I know.
26: Coming
3: I know.
26: To us, Michael Purvis from Talbakken. And what's so great about this is the synthesis between economics and markets that Mr. Purvis gives us over decades. Michael, you published like everyone else off the shock of the Fed conference, and you said, I think, a key idea. What did the chairman learn after yesterday's debacle? What is next for Chairman Warsh?
5: Right. I think that's really where this discussion is going to be going, is that, you know, to be cute, you know, he kind of needs a task force on how to handle the next meeting, because the bond market has spoken loudly here. Right. And clearly, no one really wants to see higher mortgage rates, certainly not in the White House, certainly not the Treasury Department, certainly not the broader investment community. So I think, you know, my guess is that, look, he is a very bright guy. I think the bond market's going to really force him to course correct at the next meeting. If he doesn't, if he was to kind of repeat yesterday, then I think you're looking at a world of much higher term premium and sort of almost a risk premium for the back end of the curve here. So, you know, let's see what happens there. But I think what we've learned is that from yesterday is that it was incredibly symmetrical. If you look at the 210 curve after the June meeting, his debut, which was a lot of narrative, understandably so. And then you look at this meeting from yesterday, the 210 curve was a historic drop in June, and it was a historic rise yesterday. There, like, they just canceled each other out. It's kind of amazing. But of course, what everyone's needing to find is, like, where is the process? Where's the, you know, if you will, the science,
26: right,
5: in how they're going to, you know, articulate this brave new Fed? And that just didn't come. It was just sort of like the same words from June, but with nothing else. And then you get into this whole question of Fed where is he really looking, and Fed independence, and how ugly is a rate hike right, you know, getting on with the White House point of view.
6: So we had stocks drop precipitously yesterday, Michael, yields push higher, suggesting maybe it didn't go so well. What's just your overall takeaway from what we heard and what we saw yesterday? What did he maybe miss, do you think?
5: Well, I think what it was, okay, sure. I mean, it would be nice to, from a inflation management point of view, you know, certainly you can make the argument for a rate hike. I personally would have been making that argument there. I think the 175 basis points over the last 22 months has been too much for a whole source of reasons there. But again, I just get back to what was missing was simply an articulation of, hey, we're not hiking now. Inflation is absolutely our problem, but this is why specifically we are pausing right now. And you know, he kept going back to sort of high level narrative. And I think, I think sometimes the markets, when it, as it relates to geopolitical or certain fiscal policies, we've seen, over the last year and a half that, you know, people want, you know, I think particularly in the markets, we want to see process,
26: right?
5: Particularly when there's a narrative of hey, we're going to be different this right time. So how are we different?
26: You're going to hear a lot about the word process today, folks. Anna Wong has that in her detailed LinkedIn note, which is a required read. Joe Davis will be on deck with us from Vanguard with Michael Purvis of Talbakken, and Michael Ball will parachute in here at some point. And Francis Donald, I believe, has agreed to be with us in 9 o'clock hour. We're making it up as we go across America, a special edition of Bloomberg Surveillance after a most historic press conference yesterday. Paul Sweeney with Mr. Purvis.
6: Michael, so I guess the concern here for a lot of folks is, hey, we've got an inflation problem. This inflation problem is more than just WTI crude oil whipsawing all around the place. And yesterday may have been an opportunity for the Fed to address that, and it did not. Is that kind of what we saw in this section?
5: Yeah, no, I think that's right, is that he clearly has

0: referenced some of the inflationary pressures from AI spend. Personally, I think that's it's a much more important force right. that a lot of people are giving credit to right. there, just given how massive that spend right. Is and will continue to be.
1: Michael, thank you for the time. Thank you for leading us off this morning. Mr. Purvis at Tallback and this morning. That thud you heard was down at Duke yesterday during the press conference.
2: Okay.
1: Cam Harvey fell off
2: yes.
1: his chair. Joining us now, the PhD from Duke, Joe Davis, joins us, chief economist at Vanguard. Joe, we're going to go into all sorts of nerdo academics later on with Dr. Wong. She's out of Chicago. Warsh mentioned Lucas out of Chicago. Let's do that later, Joe. Explain in English to a Vanguard seminar with all your Duke and Penn ability. What in God's name happened yesterday?
3: Well, I think the Federal Reserve is trying to break the cold. You know, if you look at a horse and what they have been doing for a long time, forward guidance, trying to use words more than actions. But they're trying to do it at a time where, Paul, you were just talking about it. Inflation, everyone needs to appreciate, has been too high for too long. And so you're trying to change the process at a moment where inflation is not a non-event. It's actually a pain for many Americans. And so that is what I think is coming to a head, is that we're trying to change a process when inflation is not where they want it.
2: So we saw a big steepening yesterday, Joe, in the yield curve, two-year yields dropping, 30-year yields, you know, moving higher. And a lot of folks are saying, I'm reading out there, that steepening suggests that Mr. Warsh's policy maybe lacks some credibility. Is that too harsh of a view?
3: Well, I mean, I think you can fair to interpret it that way. Listen, I want to be a little careful. I've, you know, friends at the Fed. I still want to get holiday cards. It's a tough job. But that said, I think the entire economist community, including myself, I think we have to answer, and the Fed has to answer more directly, a very simple question, which is, why is inflation, why has it been above 2% for 5 years? Because it's not a string of one-offs anymore. 70% of the products and services that Americans buy right. is above 3%. 70%. So this is not narrow. And so if we can answer that question, that can, I think, give more stability as to what are you looking for to calibrate interest rates. And because I think, again, actions speak louder than words sometimes, and that right. is what I think the Fed has to look in the mirror at.
1: Will we? Do you expect action in communication before the next meeting, which seems ages from now? Will we see speeches? Will we see, you know, people that are more visible, like Waller of Washington State, the governor, or some of the presidents, even those at the Senate? Are we going to see a jawboning message to right the ship?
3: I think so. I mean, I think they will tie it into, you know, what their logic was or their process for their recent votes or decisions. Again, I would hope that they tie it into why inflation in their interpretation, their analysis is above 2%. I mean, there's a number of forces as we look at interest rates is widely appreciated. We have been an old record. They are not as restrictive as you think. Fiscal has had an impact here. And the AI boom, of course, is providing a modest lift. But I think that, you know, we have to look at the fact that inflation stability and stable inflation expectations at times means you have to actually raise rates. It's not a magical process that you always come down to 2%. And that's really at the heart of what we're talking about for the next 6 to 12 months.
2: Joe, do you think anybody at the Fed puts this topic on the table, that maybe the 2% target is not a realistic target in today's economy
1: Do you see how he does that? He asked the question that dare not speak.
2: Maybe his name. Exactly. What do you think, Joe?
3: I would not move the goalpost, so to speak, particularly when the score in the game is not going in your favor. I really wouldn't do that. I think you could say if you believe it with analysis. Listen, there are some one-offs here. We have had some tariff rates. We have had some oil price stability. There is more weakness in the labor market than some think. But be cogent and be have conviction around that view and that analysis, rather than, hey, you know what, we're going to move the goalpost. I would have strong reservations. I think that could be

0: Joe Davis, thank you so much. Greatly appreciated. Publishing moments ago, yep. Douglas Cash, you know, I love what he says. He's very earth sign. Mm-hmm. That means he's a bear. He thinks stocks are going down. What's important about Doug Cash's note this morning on Kevin Warsh's, quote, wishy-washy comments, Cash, as you would expect, is brutal, to say the least. He's sort of treating Warsh like a Red Sox fan. But the answer here is he brings it right through to the equity market. Doug Cash, quote, investment strategists should now be lowering their year-end S&P targets.
1: Yeah.
0: I mean, that's one of the linkages out there, one opinion that's out there as well.
1: See, I mean, you know, the equity risk premium shrinks further, and that is certainly the case here. So we'll see here. But we got to, you know, after yesterday's sell-off, a little bit of a lift here in futures.
0: For those waking up, we continue to still see the reverse twist that is out there. Yields on the 2-year grind lower, and the 30-year bond grinds 2 basis points higher, 5.22%. With our news from New York City, here's Michael Barr.
2: Tom, Paul, Alexis, thank you. The U.S. launched a fresh wave of strikes on Iran in response to an attack on American forces in Jordan, escalating a conflict that's now spreading across the Middle East. Iran targeted a building in northern Kuwait, and Jordan intercepted 5 missiles from the Islamic Republic, while 2 liquefied natural gas vessels at an Egyptian port were struck by drones. Poland Prime Minister Donald Tusk says a Russian missile was likely the object that crashed in the eastern part of his country. Tusk says he is in contact with European leaders who have expressed full solidarity and readiness to provide any assistance. Todd Blanche's nomination to become Attorney General has stalled in the Senate Judiciary Committee as lawmakers scrapped a planned committee vote. Key Republicans have demanded more assurances about the settlement of President Trump's lawsuit against the IRS. Bloomberg Washington correspondent Tyler Kendall.
3: This is another one where we're going to have to see how this ultimately goes forward, because we know that the Senate is about to leave town. There's 2 Republicans. It's John Cornyn of Texas and then Tom Tillis of North Carolina, both of them not going to be returning to the Senate after this fall. And they have been demanding that Blanche essentially needs to put into writing that they're going to alter that settlement with the IRS that created that anti-weaponization fund that we were talking a lot about a few weeks ago.
2: Bloomberg's Tyler Kendall. A fiery hearing on Capitol Hill as Dr. Anthony Fauci sat in front of a Senate committee. He faced tough questions from Republican lawmakers over his work during the COVID-19 pandemic. The hearing was chaired by Republican Rand Paul.
4: Have you refused this pardon, or do you have any reason to believe this full and unconditional pardon, this grant of immunity, would somehow require you to plead the Fifth Amendment?
5: On the advice of counsel, I respectfully decline to answer based upon my rights under the Fifth Amendment of the Constitution.
2: Senator Paul is threatening to hold Fauci in contempt after he declined to answer questions. Global news 24 hours a day and whenever you want it with Bloomberg News Now. I'm Michael Barr, and this is Bloomberg. Tom, Paul, Alexis.
0: Michael Barr, thanks so much. Worst job on Wall Street, Jeffrey DeGraff.
1: Oh, yeah?
0: He has to put up with Neil Duddett every day. Duddett was on fire.
1: Yes, he was. I loved
0: yesterday,
1: his notes.
0: Sending notes around this question. Boom, there's a Duddagram. Jeff DeGraff publishes this morning on all of his equity abilities. The likely path is a shoot him in the back rally, quote, followed by months of malaise and the type of volatility that tortures the so-called sharp ratio.
1: Oh, boy. Yep.
0: Malaise.
1: Malaise. That's not what we want to see.
0: The unknown unknown. We don't know where it's, you know, he's saying we could get a seismic shift here.
1: Yeah. I mean, the Fed, I mean, as Mr. Warsh has said all along, he's going to play it close to the vest. Doesn't need to signal. Let the market decide, you know, what the data is telling it. So there you go.
0: We'll bring in all the research in the comment today. Again, I mentioned Paul Donovan, UBS, just on fire out on LinkedIn. I haven't even had time to get over there. Again, in the 9 o'clock hour, Sophia Drosos, with her work at the ECB, at the EU, I should say, in Brussels. Sophia Drosos will be with us. And Anna Wong, absolutely on fire last night in her criticism of Warsh. Dr. Wong will join us in the 9 o'clock hour, without question, our interview of the day.
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11: I'm Nicole Murray with Your Money Now. Microsoft shares jumped 9% this morning, while Meta tanked 9% as investors gave differing verdicts on the two tech giants' earnings. Microsoft posted fiscal fourth quarter revenue that beat analyst estimates and reported 43% growth in its key Azure cloud business. Meanwhile, Meta missed investor expectations on earnings and its revenue guidance for the current quarter. Auto giant Stellantis said it swung to a profit in the second quarter, boosted by rising demand in North America. Adjusted operating income more than tripled in the second quarter to nearly $885 million in the April to June period. Treasury yields continued their upward climb this morning as investors weighed the Federal Reserve's decision to hold interest rates steady. The 30-year Treasury bond had risen by more than 9 basis points to 5.236% after hitting its highest level since 2007 yesterday. Futures have risen this morning as traders digest big tech earnings. That's Your Money Now.
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15: 7:24 on Wall Street. I'm Alexis Christophorus from the Bloomberg Interactive Brokers Studio. The market's trying to snap back after a tough day on Wall Street yesterday when the Dow sank more than 2% or 1,100 points after the Fed left interest rates steady despite persistent inflation and rising oil prices. Investors growing increasingly concerned that Fed Chair Kevin Warsh won't manage to rein in inflation, which is running above the Fed's 2% target now for 5 straight years. We have got S&P futures up 44 points. Dow futures snapping back with a gain of about 200. NASDAQ 100 futures now climbing 360 points or 1.3%. Shares of Microsoft jumping 9% this morning. Its cloud unit grew at the fastest clip in 4 years while the company held the line on AI spending. We've got oil pulling back just slightly. Brent crude down 0.6% at $90.13 a barrel. WTI crude down 1% at $83.55 a barrel. And yields are mixed. The 2-year down 2 basis points at 4.25%, the 10-year at 4.68%, and the 30-year pulling back a bit, now just up 1 basis point at 5.21%. Still to come today, the Fed's preferred inflation gauge. That happens at 8:30 Wall Street time. We're going to bring that number to you once it breaks. Also, Apple and Amazon earnings out after the market closes. That's a Bloomberg Business Flash. Tom and Paul.
0: Alexis, thanks so much. To follow on from that, for Global Wall Street, the reverse twist continues lower at 2-year yield, higher 30-year bond. The 3-month 30-year spread, the difference between the T-bill and that ancient bond out there that Paul quotes all the time, is up 1.78 basis points. That's a little bit of Global Wall Street chat there, folks, of the dynamics right now. So what we did last night is we were putting the show together, And Matt Mallow, you know, Eric Mallow, driving the team of interns. And we were lucky. It was Thursday before they went out.
1: Yep.
0: So it was you know, Wednesday before they went out. It was great. And so one of them goes, I'm looking for a man in finance, trust fund, 6'5", blue eyes, sharpest brain but sharper jawline, bad boy who can't tell a good lie. We nailed it. Matt Miskin joins us right now from John Hancock Investment. We are so fortunate you happen to be in New York today. Matt, I look at this, and I want you to synthesize this through the heritage of Babson College. You're coming out of the rigor of Babson. What did you hear yesterday?
16: Let the free markets decide. And I'm all for fair type economics. I'm all for free markets. But with the Federal Reserve, we also like some certainty, some anchor of the Federal Reserve. And I think it's going to be difficult. If you let the bond market do too much on its own, so the 2-year yield starts rising, the 30-year yield starts rising, it's going to find a place where it pushes against the economy. It pushes against markets. And that, to me, is not the best way to implement monetary policy.
0: Is it back up in the yield, price down, yield up into 30 years? Is that an opportunity for you to extend duration?
16: So we love real yield. Mm-hmm. And we are getting it. And look, in my career, last 10 years, 15 years, I've been in the industry 20 years, but doing this specifically for about 15 now. I mean, I remember pre-COVID, it was like, oh, we've got 2-4% yield and basically no real yield. And that's what we had. Today, I looked at it this morning, we're getting a 5% to 6% yield on high-quality corporate bonds. Now, look, I don't know what the Fed's going to do at the next meeting. I don't know what inflation's going to do. I don't know what the growth's going to do. But what I do know is I can lock in 5 to 6% yield for the next 10 years and set it and forget it. We have a retirement income problem in the United States. And now they have income. Now you got to take it when there's a lot of uncertainty around the Fed. You got to take it when there's inflation uncertainty. But at the end of the day, the yield is the most, yield is destiny in the bond market, and we've got some great yields to take advantage of.
1: So what did you make of just that steepening we saw in the yield curve yesterday? Is that just reflecting that the market's saying, I don't know what this guy's going to do, and I need to price that in?
16: It was almost like we went into the Fed meeting with a hike. You know, you heard just before, like, oh, the street's saying they're going to give a surprise hike. And so I think that was built in a little bit, and then that came off.
1: Okay.
16: So it was almost like a cut. But then, okay, so here's the other thing. Signal from the markets, right? That was a big thing yesterday. It's like, we're going to listen to the market. If you listen to the market yesterday, it made no sense. All right, the dollar tank, that's usually bullish. We had yields, the front end down, which is almost like a hike. Steepening is bullish, yet equities got crushed.
1: Yep.
16: None of that makes sense. So a lot of this day-to-day, and if you watch the S&P yesterday, it just gets a sense of, if you're listening to the market, it could change its mind within 10 minutes. The S&P was down, rose all the way into green, and then fell to the end of the day. A lot of this is algorithmic trading, AI, and computers that are driving markets. So if you're letting the market tell you what is going on, it's a lot of AI and algos. Is that really what we should be listening to as the Federal Reserve? I'd rather it be, hey, we're looking at fundamentals. This is what the economy's doing. That's what we're focused on. I got more, but I'll let you go to the next topic.
1: As a strategist, did you change your outlook? Did you change your allocation? Did you change your view yesterday?
16: So, you know, the one thing that our team, you know, late last night, we were just all chatting again, you know, and insurance companies, regional banks, what are your part of the equity part of the portfolio that like higher rates? Because there are things in a portfolio that do well with higher rates. A steepening yield curve. Banks love it. Regional banks in particular have been holding up well. They're doing really well year to date. Insurance companies, they actually like higher long-term rates because they can lock in liabilities there and they can issue insurance.
0: Well, let me ask the elephant question in the room, and with the heritage of John Hancock and Manulife going back years, do you see a yield regime shift where the matching liabilities out there somewhere don't match because we're in a new regime?
16: I think right now,
0: thinking annuities, thinking long-term obligations, actuarial assumption. Let me cut to the chase. Does the actuarial assumption shift with what we're living?
16: Well, here's what we're seeing is basically people are living longer. So that is, you know, I try to use a golf analogy, but it's like there's more par fives. You need to be okay with your driver on this. And equities are better for long-term liability matching. That being said, when the 30-year yield goes up like this, we can now match people that are living longer. And that had been the problem. It was that, hey, you know, if you want an insurance or annuity or what have you, it was hard to say, we can do that for you for a certain long period of time. If yields come up like this, it actually gives us an opportunity to liability match to get it done. That being said, look, I don't know how much longer the yields will rise like this. I think if yields keep rising, if the 30-year rises to like 6%, I think something breaks. And I don't think this is sustainable at this rate. So you got to take advantage of while it is happening. And that's why I think these kind of companies are doing better with it.
1: So what do you do on the bond market here? Do you take credit risk here, or you can just clip these government coupons? I don't care where you're on the curve, you're getting soon, well compensated.
16: Yeah, we've got a mild credit bias. So it's not, you know, taking, you know, triple C credit or really even lower into the high yield space. But, you know, high yield right now is yielding 8%. And we've got a little bit of that in the kind of double B part. High quality corporate bonds are now about 5.5. So again, we're kind of that 5 to 6% yield.
0: With your study and the incredible linkage of history into finance at Babson, does this get solved? If we had a train wreck yesterday, which I think uniform around the world, if we had a train wreck yesterday, does he amend it? Does the president amend it? Do the other Fed governors, presidents rebel so we don't get to your 6% 30-year bond?
16: Well, that's their... The way that Warsh communicated it yesterday works until it doesn't. So it's fine while yields are still relatively contained. He's like, I just don't know at the September meeting, he could be like, hey, the bond market yields rose a lot. It worked. Like
0: can't repeat what we saw yesterday.
16: That's what I'm saying. I think this is a one-time thing into the next. I mean, Jackson Hole, he's going to try to set it up a little bit more, but I think into September, and there was a really good question.
0: He said yesterday, I'm paraphrasing, folks, I don't have it in front of me, that he has a blank sheet for Jackson Hole. And in the old days, Paul, they'd have a team of 15 young Turks, newly minted PhDs, assisting with paragraph 4 by this time.
16: He said there was a lot of uncertainty, but not a lack of clarity. To me, I left with a lack of clarity and uncertainty.
1: You're not alone. David Rosenberg out with some research just this moment. The Fed chairman served up platitudes, but as is the case with the central bank, he offered no explanations or analysis. And that's kind of maybe what we saw in the market reaction yesterday.
16: Is it too soon to say I kind of miss Powell?
0: I got 30 seconds. Yeah, I kind of miss Powell. Okay, that's a great song. Sounds like a Grateful Dead song. Matt Miskin, did you talk to Emily Rowland? How did she report in yesterday?
16: She was actually on vacation, but still dialed in, provided us with insight, and we got it out to the team. She's doing great, taking a little time off.
0: So she like at the top of the Acropolis in Greece in Athens?
16: She's actually
0: 400,000 Americans.
16: She's on Nantucket.
0: Yeah, oh, I'm shocked. I'm shocked.
1: The white elephant.
0: Good morning, 92.9 FM, where they go to Nantucket, and also the Vineyard, I should say.
1: Sure, yeah. So. Big signal.
0: Good to see. I saw a blurb by Carly Simon.
1: Yes,
0: 83, saw that. Yep. Out there, active on the Vineyard.
1: Yep.
0: Matt Miskin knows every Carly Simon lyric. He is with the old John Hancock. Mm-hmm. A special edition of Bloomberg Surveillance Futures, up 43, 30-year bond, 5.
17: This is Seth Leibson for townhall.com. It's been attributed to George Carlin that if fascism ever comes to America, it'll come with a smile. Ronald Reagan said it will come in the name of liberalism. But what of communism? Recently, Shannon Bream of Fox News interviewed the co-chair of the Democratic Socialists of America, Megan Romer. Last weekend, the New York Times gave her a glowing profile. She comes off friendly, affable, and smiley. What elite media never reports is Ms. Romer is a proud member of the Red Star Caucus. The Red Star Caucus defines itself as a Marxist-Leninist caucus in the DSA. The new DSA platform, which the DSA proudly promotes and admits to, ends not just incarceration of criminals, but our entire constitutional structure. As we consider the bloody history of communism, we should recall the words of the great writer Hilaire Belloc, talking about those watching from beyond the grave. He reminds us, quote, "We are watched by large and awful faces from beyond, and on these faces there is no smile," close quote. This Marxist DSA threat is nothing to smile about.
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20: With SRN News, I'm Rich Thomason in Washington. The U.S. retaliates for Iran's targeting of American troops in Jordan earlier this week. U.S. Central Command says a number of Iranian military-related targets were struck overnight, those targets reduced to rubble. Inflation fears and the Iran war sending oil prices higher while stocks have tumbled. The Dow fell more than 1,100 points yesterday, the blue chip index suffering its biggest loss in more than a year. Russia has unleashed a devastating overnight attack on Ukraine. Missile and drone strikes all across the country. At least 8 people, including children, were killed in the Russian attacks. There will be no Senate committee vote today on Attorney General nominee Todd Blanche. Vote's been canceled. 2 Republicans, Senators John Cornyn and Tom Tillis, threatening to vote no on the nominee. The Dow futures up 136 points. More details at srnnews.com.
21: With the Wall Street Business Report, I'm Bill Alexander. The Federal Reserve left its key interest rate unchanged Wednesday despite persistently high inflation and a spike in energy prices caused by the Iran war. The benchmark rate was kept at around 3.6%. A Wisconsin appeals court on Wednesday restored a 2011 law that abolished collective bargaining rights and a setback for unions and public workers. Unions are expected to appeal, sending the case to the Wisconsin Supreme Court. DoorDash has launched its in-house drone delivery program, DoorDash Air. The move marks the food delivery company's push as it looks to reduce reliance on human couriers and expand its logistics network. Notre Dame and Ohio State have reached lucrative jersey patch sponsorship deals, totaling about $30 million. Ohio State announced a sponsorship deal with J.P. Morgan Chase. Notre Dame announced a jersey patch deal with financial services company SoFi Technologies. For the Wall Street Business Report, I'm Bill Alexander in Washington.
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15: Coming up on 740 on Wall Street, I'm Alexis Christophorus. 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This just crossing the Bloomberg Terminal Intercontinental Exchange, or ICE, agreeing to buy market access, price tag about $6 billion. Turning to the markets now, stocks trying to make a comeback here after that big tumble yesterday. Yields rallied as investors bet Fed Chief Kevin Warsh is only delaying an inevitable interest rate hike. S&P futures up 0.6% or 46 points. Dow futures up 0.5% or 240 points, with NASDAQ 100 futures now up 366 points or 1.3%. As Matt Mishkin of Manulife John Hancock said just a short time ago on this show, yield is destiny. And right now those yields are looking pretty good. The 30-year yield at 5.21%, 10-year yield 4.67%, and the 2-year at 4.25%. As for stocks on the move, Carvana sliding more than 9%. The online used car retailer said full-year earnings may fall short of estimates. Its rapid growth has slowed and per-car profits slipped last quarter. And shares of Adidas, or Adidas as we call them, in Germany tanking 18%. That's the most on record after the brand's marketing spend for the World Cup resulted in lower than expected profit. Speaking of lower, Brent crude down about 1% at $90 a barrel. WTI crude, $83.50 a barrel, down 1.25%. That's your Bloomberg Business Flash, Tom and Paul.
0: The only thing Ken Portnoy argued about more than Adidas.
1: Yep.
0: Was he insisted I say Porsche.
1: That's a good one.
15: Instead of Porsche? Porsche.
0: It's I grew up with Porsche.
15: Yeah, I grew up with Porsche and Adidas.
0: Rich guy in the block had a Porsche.
1: Right.
0: Mm-hmm. You know.
15: I'm with you.
0: We didn't have one, but, you know. But the pronunciation things are, they're, I got yelled at once that I'm supposed to say the national names and the capitals the way they pronounce them. So you want me to say on air Paris?
1: Or Kiev?
0: Well, that's, Kiev's a sensitive issue.
1: I know.
0: Like, we have teams of people over that.
1: I know.
0: So I once said on air, seriously, folks, I said the Ukraine. Boy, was I put in the political timeout chair.
1: Okay.
0: Because I'm a dummy.
1: Just Ukraine?
0: Yeah. Anne-Marie Horton called me up and said, you can't do that.
15: Okay. You had to stand in the corner for 10 minutes.
0: There's all these little nuances.
15: Yeah.
0: We digress. Michael McKee coming up after his historic moment with the chairman yesterday. We do better now. Audrey Chow Friedman joins from London. Audrey, with this disaster at the Fed, and folks, I should say, special edition of Bloomberg Surveillance, can you say that maybe that was the catalyst yesterday for the dollar to finally break and weaken?
3: Very good question, Tom. I think it's still a touch too early to say that, but I think the markets will probably be running out of patience very quickly if we get a strong set of U.S. economic indicators in the next few weeks, and in particular if inflation shows no signs of weakening, and if in that context the Fed holds on to policy rates again in September. So I kind of feel there is still one last window in terms of delivering a potential rate rise for the Fed. I kind of feel that yesterday the market was probably got a little bit carried away in terms of rate expectations. We were all saying it would be a hawkish hold, and it was a hold, but I think where there was disappointment is in terms of talking to us and talking to the market, and that's very important.
1: So, Audrey, all the focus, or a lot of the focus has been on the U.S. Fed, but the Bank of England holds rates in a 6-3 vote here. What did you take away from that? What does that mean for pound sterling?
3: I think there's a lot less controversy, I would say, and a lot less importance in terms of, you know, FX implication from the Bank of England today. There was actually one extra member voting for a rate hike, so there was a little bit of a lift for sterling on the rate announcements. But as far as the pound is concerned, Paul, I think what will be more relevant to be monitoring in the next few weeks and months will be the fiscal element, the fiscal stance and the fiscal outlook. And of course, whatever happens on fiscal policy for the UK will have implication for monetary policy. But the main driver midterm for sterling, it comes to fiscal policy and what comes on that front. And importantly, we need to see a confirmed credibility on the fiscal front for the UK.
1: So where do we go from here in terms of currencies here, Audrey? I mean, if I want to go out there and really look for value in a liquid market, where do I go here? Do I buy the dollar here, given a sell-off yesterday?
3: Well, I think for the dollar, there's going to be low conviction in the next few weeks. We just have to wait and see, look at the data. And if the data comes in strong, you probably see a little bit more of a lift higher in the dollar coming back into play. But I think yesterday I certainly raised question mark as to whether we will see a rate hike. And, you know, there's something else that comes to mind, in my view, following yesterday's press conference, is that even if we were to see a rate hike in September, will it be just a one-off? And for the dollar to rally sustainably into the second half, and into 2027, I think you need to be in the camp of believing that we will see an aggressive tightening in monetary policy from the Fed.
0: Right.
3: I don't think that's going to happen. So for me, the main question mark is that, you know, does yesterday mark the end of the dollar bounce that we've seen in July?
0: Right.
3: Or is it too early to conclude that way? That's the main question. But for the second half, for later into the second half in Q4, my view in terms of what's going to drive the market hasn't changed after yesterday.
0: Audrey, we're so advantaged by your work and particularly your education of Birkbeck. Folks, Birkbeck is a school in London that's extraordinary for a study of economic philosophy. Did yesterday's debacle shake Lagarde? Did yesterday's debacle shake the governor of the Bank of England?
3: Oh, I don't think so, Tom. I think that's a tricky question. I think, you know, there's something in common between the ECB and the Fed. It's the data watching elements. But right now we're getting more of, we are clearly getting more of a clear outlook as to what's coming at next for the ECB versus the Fed. And that's why, if that was to continue, that's a very important distinction that will eventually help the euro-dollar bullish cause.
0: Audrey, thank you so much. Wonderful perspective. And short notice, Audrey Chow-Friedman with us from Queen Victoria Street in London. On dollar dynamics, I barely quoted in fractionally, a little bit weaker off of the press conference yesterday. Yen from a 163 pulls back a 162 handle. And euro with some legitimate strengthening yesterday, 114.67. Nick Timmers had a wonderful write-up in the journal. He was there with Mike McKee. We'll get to Mike here in a moment. And on the back end, he had a quote from Loretta Mester, who I adore. She is a world-class mathematician, former Federal Reserve Bank of Cleveland president. Let me quote, "I actually want more from my Fed. I want to be comfortable that the Fed knows what it's doing," according to Ms. Mester. "I don't think it's sustainable what he's doing in terms of not saying anything." That from the mathematician of the Federal Reserve Bank of Cleveland. Speaking of mathematics, oh boy, did he nail algebra with our news in New York City. Here's Michael Barr.
2: Thank you very much, Tom, Paul, and Alexis. The U.S. and Iran have fired barrages of missiles. The U.S. military struck dozens of Iranian targets, including military command centers. Norman T. Rule is with the Center for Strategic and International Studies.
4: Iran is demanding effective control of the Strait of Hormuz, which would give it a stranglehold on the economies of the Gulf countries, an ability to access or interrupt their fiber optic lines, and an ability to impose pain on the entire global economy. Until that changes, you're not going to see a substantial shift in the regional dynamic.
2: Norman T. Rule with the Center for Strategic and International Studies. A Russian missile and drone attack across Ukraine has killed at least 8 civilians, including children, and wounded over 50 others. Meanwhile, Poland's prime minister says a Russian missile was likely the object that crashed in eastern Poland. Dr. Anthony Fauci declined to testify in a fiery Senate hearing on the U.S. response to COVID-19, invoking his Fifth Amendment rights. Bloomberg's Amy Morris reports.
5: "I said, sit quietly, you are not recognized. Another word and you're gone."
11: Republican Senator Rand Paul threatening to have Fauci's attorney removed, which he eventually did, for trying to speak during the hearing when he was not recognized. Fauci, in his opening remarks, said the hearing was designed to push him into saying something incriminating.
6: "The only conclusion I can reach is that the sole reason he is calling me before this committee is to get me to say something, anything, that could vindicate his repeated public pledges."
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11: KDOW. I'm Nicole Murray with Your Money Now. Shell reported stronger than expected second quarter profit, benefiting from wartime fossil fuel prices. The London-listed company posted adjusted earnings of roughly $9.8 billion for the April to June period. That comfortably beats analysts' expectations of nearly $8.8 billion. It marks Shell's best quarterly result since the second quarter of 2022. China's Commerce Ministry says the FCC has repeatedly ignored Beijing's restrained stance on product bans, threatening retaliation. The U.S. agency this week restricted new imports of foreign-made humanoids due to cybersecurity risks. Rolls-Royce shares jumped 4% after the company hiked its full-year profit and cash flow guidance after strong earnings for the first half of the year. The company posted underlying operating profit of $3.3 billion for the first 6 months of the year, which is up 46% from a year earlier. Futures are moderately higher as tensions flare up in the Middle East. Dow futures up by more than 200 points. NASDAQ futures up by more than 300 points. That's Your Money Now.
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0: Was exactly as Anna Wong talks about, the guy's in love with process.
16: Yeah.
0: Period.
16: And process is not what the market cares about. He could have come in and said, we didn't raise rates this time, because we had seen some things that told us we didn't need to. And he could have cited the CPI and PPI or whatever. He didn't have to say forward guidance. He didn't have to say we're going to raise rates in September. He could have just explained where they were and why they did what they did, which is what kind of the purpose of the news conference is. And he didn't. He just talked about over and over again the fact that, well, we're going to bring rates down. Okay, well, how are you going to do that? When are you going to do that? It was just kind of a word salad.
1: Was it not somewhat consistent with maybe his, what he's been saying all along is we don't need to communicate to you guys. I mean, we're just, you know, you guys figure it out. Let the market figure it out. It's not our job to hold you guys by the hand, hold the market by the hand to where we're going.
9: He could say that. I'm not sure the entire committee feels that way, and okay. He is, in theory, kind of talking about the committee when he's in this news conference. But if you're going to do that, then there are going to be implications. Mm-hmm. And so you should talk about those. You're going to have, what we've seen, a lot of volatility in the markets, and the markets are going to be repricing constantly based on tweets from the White House or the latest economic data. And I can understand the Fed doesn't want to get in the way of that, but does Kevin Warsh really believe that we will not, that the market will not be trying to figure out what the Fed is going to do?
0: Michael McKee with us in the press conference yesterday, the special edition of Bloomberg Surveillance, all sorts of people coming up. Thank you so much to everybody moving their schedules around. Francis Donald in the 9 o'clock hour tentative right now. How will the Fed, I mean, Mike, you know the internal machinery better than anybody I know. How do they react to Jackson Hole? We have a tradition, Paul, where Mike and I go to the $1 million cowboy bar the night before the chairman's speech and, you know, have a few beverages, some elk tenderloin and a bison burger. You know, I have it well done. Mike, you know, he's like cowboy level. How does Jackson Hole affect now after this train wreck?
9: Well, that's an interesting question because there's always a big buildup to the chair's speech at Jackson Hole. And in the past, the previous Fed chairs have used it to kind of lay out where monetary policy might be going. Not always, but they have on occasion done that. And so there's going to be a lot of guesstimation in the markets about what Warsh is going to say. They probably would have gone into it thinking he wasn't going to say a whole lot because he's against that idea. But now does he use it as a way to claw back some of the credibility that might have been lost in the news conference yesterday? I thought that the Jackson Hole would be a non-event because Warsh doesn't want to make it an event. But things may have changed in his mind now.
1: So do you think in reality, the Fed chair did lose some credibility with the marketplace yesterday?
9: I think so. It's one thing to say we're going to bring down inflation, but then the next meeting you're also saying the same thing, and you're not saying we've made any progress or we've done anything at all. He acted like the Fed was formed for his first meeting. And they've been talking about all these problems for years.
0: That's the smartest thing, folks. What you just heard there is the single smartest thing I've heard in this debacle. He sounded like he parachuted in with no sense of history. Waller, Washington State, a definitive world-class 8-page paper in 1992. Kevin Warsh doesn't respect the academics, whether it's Clarida or Waller or Stiglitz, does he?
9: Well, I'm not going to put any thoughts in his mind or
0: it's a show. It's like,
9: but I think that either deliberately or inadvertently, he cast doubt on the rest of the Fed. These are problems that they've been talking about for a long time, and the fact that they spent two meetings talking some more is not worthy of all the praise he seemed to be seeking.
0: Did Michelle Smith call? Are you not going to the Christmas party this year at
9: the Fed? I think Michelle probably realizes that things not go as planned for the chair, and they'll work on that.
0: It is the journalism that John Micklethwaite insists on. Michael McKee stopping traffic at the press conference yesterday with a question on monetary policy and then a difficult question on the task force as well. Michael McKee driving all of our economic coverage worldwide. Futures up 48 now. Paul Sankey will be with us on oil. Yes. We are going to talk about other things besides the Fed meeting as well. Our interview of the day, Anna Wong, will be with us in the 9 o'clock hour. Absolutely blistering. Maybe Mr. Warsh has to listen to Mark Knopfler. Maybe that would help.

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2: Breaking news this hour from Town Hall. I'm Rich Thomason. The war between the U.S. and Iran is heating up again, with both sides launching missile barrages overnight. An Iranian strike hit a Chinese firm's building in Kuwait, killing one worker. Jordan intercepted Iranian missiles for the second straight day, and the U.S. military struck dozens of Iranian targets, including military command centers, making good on an earlier pledge by President Trump.
3: We're going to be hitting them very hard, because it's our turn to hit them.
2: Retaliation, the president says, for an earlier thwarted Iranian attack on U.S. troops in Jordan. At least eight people are dead, including children, in the latest round of Russian drone and missile attacks on Ukraine. The Ukrainians say the barrage targeted multiple regions, including areas near the Polish border. Ukraine has continued to strike Russian targets, including the facilities of a major online retailer. A Republican senator is refusing to let former NIH Director Anthony Fauci off the hook, for Fauci refusing to answer any questions from the Senate Homeland Security Committee investigating the origins of COVID-19.
4: Senator Rand Paul warning that Dr. Fauci's pardon from Joe Biden's auto pen will not save him from prosecution for obstructing Congress. Fauci giving an opening statement and then refusing to answer one question, invoking the Fifth Amendment more than 100 times. The pardon from the former president came on his last hours in office and excuses potential illegal acts committed by Dr. Fauci dating back to January 1st of 2014 through January 19th of 2025. Laura Winters reporting.
2: Senator Paul raising the possibility of Fauci being held in contempt of Congress, and a vote on that may be held next week. Watching Wall Street, the Dow futures are up 251 points following yesterday's big sell-off. NASDAQ futures almost 400 points higher. More on these stories, townhall.com.
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11: This is America in the Morning from Westwood One. Good morning, I'm John Trout. It's Thursday, July 30th, 2026. Here's what's coming up on America in the Morning.
12: Fauci takes the fifth.
13: I respectfully decline to answer.
12: Dr. Anthony Fauci facing harsh COVID criticism at a Senate hearing. I'm Jim Roop.
14: Some pushback by Republicans to confirm Todd Blanche.
15: I'm not prepared to vote yes.
14: I'm Clayton Neville.
16: President Donald Trump and the Justice Department are asking the Supreme Court to toss an $83 million defamation verdict. I'm Lisa Dwyer.
17: The Senate confirms Jay Clayton, President Trump's pick to become the head of the nation's intelligence agency. I'm Julie Walker.
18: Democrats are targeting Iowa as they navigate a narrow path to try and regain a majority in the Senate.
19: Tell me how things are going out there.
18: I'm Jennifer King.
11: Wall Street has its worst day of the year, and we'll have the latest from the Middle East. All ahead on America in the Morning. It's 7 past. Dr. Anthony Fauci appeared before a Senate committee Wednesday under subpoena, invoking his Fifth Amendment right not to answer a question over 100 times during a hearing that also saw one of his attorneys escorted from the chamber. Jim Roop reports Fauci, who received a pardon from President Biden before he left office, could face contempt of Congress charges as early as next week.
20: What color is the carpet in front of you?
21: On the advice of counsel, I respectfully decline to answer based upon my rights under the Fifth Amendment to the Constitution.
20: Let's just get one thing straight. You don't have any rights under the Fifth Amendment because you've been pardoned, as you very well know. As the Supreme Court has been clear for a century and more, Brown versus Walker, 1896, when he has been pardoned, he may not stand upon his privilege. You know that. Your lawyer is sitting behind you now, shifting nervously in their chairs. They know it. This isn't about the Constitution. This isn't about the law. This is about contempt. Contempt for this body and contempt for the American people.
12: Republicans wanted answers from the former head of the National Institute of Allergy and Infectious Diseases, but they didn't get any.
21: On the advice of counsel, I respectfully decline to answer based upon my rights under the Fifth Amendment of the Constitution.
12: Dr. Anthony Fauci, 6 years after the pandemic, appeared under subpoena to answer questions about the origins of COVID-19. In his opening statement, Fauci said in the years since COVID, he has sat before numerous hearings in both the House and the Senate, answering the very same questions he's being asked in this hearing, accusing committee chair Republican Senator Rand Paul of being obsessed with him.
21: The sole reason he is calling me before this committee is to get me to say something, anything, that could vindicate his repeated public pledges that I end up, in his words, quote, behind bars.
12: Fauci's attorney was tossed from the hearing for trying to speak as Democrats came to Fauci's defense. Michigan Senator Gary Peters echoing Fauci's claim of a sort of vindictive prosecution.
22: To basically legitimize a predetermined conclusion
0: that was reached years ago.
12: President Trump says he watched the hearing and added his criticism.
3: COVID was a disaster, but Fauci did not help.
12: In one of his final acts as president, Joe Biden issued a preemptive pardon to Fauci against any future prosecutions, which suggested to Republicans that Fauci was free to answer any questions and all questions without fear of repercussions. Still, Fauci invoked his Fifth Amendment right with each question. Now, Senator Paul says his committee will vote next week whether to hold Fauci in contempt for not answering questions. But ultimately, it would be up to the Department of Justice to decide whether to prosecute. I'm Jim Roop.
11: A day before the Senate Judiciary Committee was scheduled to vote on Todd Blanche's nomination for Attorney General, the senior senator from Texas canceled a meeting with the nominee. Correspondent Clayton Neville reports the Blanche nomination is now hanging on by a thread.
14: Outgoing Senator John Cornyn canceled a meeting with Attorney General nominee Todd Blanche yesterday as the Senate looks to vote on Blanche's confirmation. At the forefront of Cornyn's concerns is President Trump's settlement with the IRS and the administration's so-called anti-weaponization fund. Blanche was Trump's lawyer in those cases.
3: All I can say is Todd Blanche is outstanding, and I thought it was pretty routine because he's so good. He just wouldn't find a better person.
14: President Trump was asked by reporters why he thinks Cornyn is hesitant to vote to confirm Blanche.
3: So I don't know. Maybe John Cornyn's upset with me because I didn't endorse him. I don't know what it is, but I haven't heard that there's a problem. I heard he's going through quite nicely.
14: Cornyn recently lost his Republican runoff to Texas AG Ken Paxton. The senator said that he canceled this week's meeting with Blanche because the DOJ has not provided him with satisfactory documentation to meet his demands that the fund would be rescinded.
22: I'm not prepared to vote yes. Let me put it that way.
14: The senator spoke to CNN.
22: And hopefully they now recognize the seriousness of this.
14: Senate Majority Leader John Thune was asked about Cornyn's request.
23: I think that's an issue between right now the White House and Senators Cornyn and Tillis, but yeah, I would encourage them to sit down, which I think they are, and trying to come to a resolution there. So that the markup can

0: case before the Supreme Court when America in the Morning continues after these messages.
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0: Welcome back. You're with America in the Morning on where the rain and thunderstorms will develop today. Here's AccuWeather.com meteorologist LaTroy Thornton.
1: A stalled front will continue to serve as the spark for numerous showers and thunderstorms over portions of the Gulf Coast and Southeast in general over the next several days, likely right through the weekend, with today's highest chance for multiple rounds of wet weather centered from southern Georgia through just about all of Florida, although places from north central Mississippi southward through a good portion of Louisiana and southern Alabama do stand the risk for at least a spotty afternoon thunderstorm. Through Sunday, a large swath of at least 1 to 2 inches of rain is expected to extend across much of this area, also stretching northward into much of Alabama and as far north as southern Kentucky, but up to 2 to 4 inches of rain may fall from around Montgomery, Alabama, south and west to New Orleans and eastward into the central Florida Panhandle. The risk for thunderstorms to turn severe looks to be largely confined to portions of the northern tier of the U.S., where afternoon and nighttime thunderstorms may bring strong wind gusts, hail, and some downpours to an area stretching from western and central Minnesota and eastern North Dakota southward through a large part of both South Dakota and Nebraska, as well as portions of western Iowa and northern Kansas. Another slow-moving storm brings another day of widespread shower activity to the northeast, especially New England, but even more of the area should start to dry out into Friday as that storm gradually works its way toward Atlantic Canada. Another round of monsoon thunderstorms can be expected over the Four Corners and as far to the north as west-central Montana, as the wildfire risk remains high in the Pacific Northwest, but today looks dry once again along the west coast. In Crescent City, California, clouds give way to sun and a high of 64 today. For Panama City, Florida, expect afternoon showers and thunderstorms instead, the high 90. That's the nation's weather. I'm AccuWeather.com meteorologist LaTroy Thornton.
0: 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Attacks in the Middle East have escalated following Iran's surprise missile launch against a U.S. base in Jordan. In that strike, all Iranian ballistic missiles were intercepted. At least 20 people were killed by a joint U.S. and Saudi Arabia attack on a base in Iraq that was being used by Iranian-backed forces. And the U.S. hit other targets inside of Iran. Drone strikes ignited fires Wednesday on two natural gas vessels at an Egyptian port near the Suez Canal, but it's not clear who launched those drones. The Trump administration also announced sanctions against two Iranian enemies, the Persian

0: Gulf Marine Insurance Company and Hormuz Safe Marine Services Authority, claiming they were charging vessels to traverse the Strait of Hormuz. This as President Trump vows what he calls a hard response to Iran's missile attack on Jordan, and the Trump administration's claims that Iran is not negotiating in good faith. Shifting gears, President Trump has asked the U.S. Supreme Court to overturn the $83 million judgment against him in the defamation case brought by columnist E. Jean Carroll. Correspondent Lisa Dwyer reports the Justice Department is also petitioning the high court to allow the federal government to replace Trump as the defendant in the case.
1: President Donald Trump and the Justice Department are asking the Supreme Court to toss an $83 million defamation verdict, won by writer E. Jean Carroll, saying he can't be sued for comments he made while he was president during his first term, invoking the Westfall Act. It's the second time that Trump has asked the court to nix damages awarded to Carroll. The justices refused to hear his appeal for a 2023 jury verdict for $5 million that found Trump liable for remarks he made after his first term ended. That judgment has now been paid. Trump is also asking the Supreme Court to reconsider their rejection of his appeal in that $5 million verdict. I'm Lisa Dwyer.
0: It's 19 after. Boeing's earnings not taking off. Air Force One is blamed. Details when America in the Morning continues after these messages.

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7: Welcome back. It's 21 after. Boeing has reported a wider than expected loss for the second quarter as the aircraft manufacturer's long-delayed Air Force One program has weighed down results. Boeing took a $280 million loss on the program to deliver two 747s that will serve as the next generation Air Force One aircraft to the U.S. government. Also in Thursday business, a combination of renewed war worries following Iran's surprise missile attack on an American base in Jordan, coupled with oil pushing higher, a Federal Reserve that wasn't 100% aligned on interest rates, and more selling of AI stocks led Wall Street to have its worst day of 2026. The markets were also reacting after President Trump told a Fox News reporter that the U.S. would be hitting Iran hard following that Iranian missile attack, an assault launched by Iran that had every missile intercepted before they could hit any target. Seth Soutelle has the latest from Wall Street.
8: I'm Seth Soutelle, and this is the AP Markets Report. Crude oil prices rose again while sinking tech stocks pulled Wall Street lower amid uncertainty about what the Federal Reserve will do to get inflation under control. The S&P 500 fell 1.5% Wednesday. Big drops for recent AI winners, including NVIDIA and AMD, weighed on the market. The Dow fell 1,153 points. That's about 2.2%. The Nasdaq Composite sank 1.7%. The price of Brent crude rose back above $88 a barrel. That adds more pressure on inflation. Brent has swung between $72 a barrel and $102 a barrel this month. Treasury yields rose in the bond market. The yield on the 10-year Treasury climbed to 4.63%. The Fed pledged again to get inflation back down to its 2% target, but it offered few clues on how it would do so after holding interest rates steady after its latest policy meeting. Seth Soutelle, New York.
7: In other news from Wall Street, Meta said it expects revenue this quarter of between $61 billion and $64 billion, not exactly in line with analyst guidance. Meta shares are down 11% for the year as of Wednesday's close, while the NASDAQ is up about 5% over that stretch. The company's been aggressively investing in new AI strategy. It's 24 after. When we return on America in the Morning, the U.S. Senate has been able to agree. Meet our nation's new intelligence director after these messages.
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7: 26 after, you're with America in the Morning. Despite concerns by some Democrats over 2020 election comments, the Senate has confirmed Jay Clayton as the nation's intelligence director. Correspondent Julie Walker reports.
11: The Senate confirms Jay Clayton, President Trump's pick to become the head of the nation's intelligence agency. Clayton, the U.S. attorney for the Southern District of New York, was confirmed 51-47 along party lines. Democrats have repeatedly expressed concerns about Clayton, who lost bipartisan support after a contentious hearing 2 weeks ago in which he repeatedly refused to say that former President Biden won the 2020 election. On Tuesday, Oregon Senator Ron Wyden, a Democrat, spoke in opposition.
12: He has repeated baseless conspiracy theories about American elections, refused to acknowledge who won the 2020 election.
11: While Arkansas Senator Tom Cotton, a Republican, defended Clayton.
13: Mr. Clayton assured the committee that he would assist our efforts to return the Office of the Director of National Intelligence to its original size, scope, and mission.
11: I'm Julie Walker.
7: A Paralympian Democrat and a Republican congresswoman are squaring off in the race for Iowa Senator Joni Ernst's seat, one that has now attracted the attention of a former president. Correspondent Jennifer King explains.
14: Democrats are targeting Iowa as they navigate a narrow path to try and regain a majority in the Senate. Now Barack Obama has endorsed Democrat Josh Turek, a state representative from Council Bluffs. Turek, born with spina bifida, played wheelchair basketball in 4 Paralympic Games. In a new campaign ad, he plays hoops with the former president.
15: Tell me how things are going out there.
16: Everywhere we go, urban areas, rural areas. People are ready for change.
14: Turek is running against U.S. Congresswoman Ashley Hinson as they vie to replace retiring Senator Joni Ernst. Hinson is a former state representative and TV news anchor and has the endorsement of President Trump.
17: Thank God we've got President Donald J. Trump back in the White House.
14: Turek may be fighting an uphill battle. Trump won Iowa with over 55% of the vote, and its 4 House members and 2 incumbent senators are all Republicans. I'm Jennifer King.
7: America in the Morning for Thursday, July 30th, 2026, is produced by Jeff McKay. I'm John Trout. This is Westwood One.
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20: I'm Nicole Murray with your money now. A divided Federal Reserve has left its key interest rate unchanged, with three officials voting in favor of higher rates as the central bank wrestles with inflation. Fed Chair Kevin Warsh.
21: The policy statement conveys just the facts. It's steering clear of forecasting, a choice we consider especially prudent at these uncertain times. Uncertainty, however, does not mean a lack of clarity.
20: Stocks ended sharply lower after the Fed's announcement. The U.S. economy likely maintained a steady pace of growth in the second quarter. Reuters economists predict that the gross domestic product report will show a 2.1% annualized increase. Yum! Brands reported mixed second quarter results. Net revenue climbed 12% to roughly $2.2 billion, lifted by new restaurant openings. The company provided no update about how the Cyclospora outbreak tied to Taco Bell restaurants is affecting its business. Futures are up this morning, led by Microsoft and chip stocks. That's your money now.
22: With SRN News, I'm Rich Thomason in Washington. War between the U.S. and Iran heating up again, with both sides firing missile barrages overnight. An Iranian strike hit a Chinese firm's building in Kuwait, killing one worker. Jordan intercepted Iranian missiles for the second straight day. And the U.S. military hit dozens of Iranian targets, including military command centers. At least eight people are dead, children among them, in the latest round of Russian drone and missile attacks on Ukraine. The Ukrainians say the barrage targeted multiple regions. Ukraine continues hitting targets in Russia, including facilities of a major online retailer. Republican Senator Kentucky's Rand Paul refusing to let former NIH Director Anthony Fauci off the hook for refusing to answer any questions from the Senate Homeland Security Committee investigating the origins of COVID-19. Fauci may be held in contempt of Congress. More details, srnnews.com.
23: I'm Stuart Varney, and this is the Fox Business Report.
24: Stock futures are showing signs of the market recovering, though interest rates on U.S. Treasuries are higher after the Federal Reserve left interest rates unchanged for a seventh month. This morning, the Bank of England left interest rates unchanged there. Crude oil prices are higher after the U.S. launched retaliatory strikes against Iran. Brent crude at $89 a barrel, West Texas Intermediate at $83. Investors were pleased with Microsoft's upbeat earnings after the Wall Street close yesterday, but they wanted more explanation from Meta Platforms on its massive spending on artificial intelligence. Both Amazon and Apple report earnings after the Wall Street close today. Today's sandwich chain, Jersey Mike's, is expected to go public on the New York Stock Exchange. That's your Fox Business Report. I'm Jenny Coselda. Invested in you.
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28: This is America in the Morning from Westwood One. Coming up this half hour.
29: The Federal Reserve has kept its key interest rate unchanged for a fifth straight meeting. Sagar Magani, Washington.
30: Senator Lindsey Graham has returned for the last time to South Carolina.
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30: I'm Lisa Dwyer.
32: The teen lifeguard who rescued a 10-year-old in rough surf, praised by President Trump. I'm Bob Brown. I'll have that story coming up.
33: The mayor of St. Paul, Minnesota, reacting to accusations of misconduct. I'm Clayton Neville.
34: Actor and musician Jared Leto is facing new allegations. I'm Kevin Carr.
35: President Trump is announcing a makeover of Dulles International Airport, Jennifer King, Washington.
28: Back after these messages.
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0: Welcome back. You're with America in the Morning. A wide area of the nation expecting severe weather today. Here's AccuWeather.com meteorologist LaTroy Thornton.
1: A cold front will combine with some energy in the atmosphere, plus a plume of very rich moisture funneling northward from the Gulf to create prime conditions for the development of severe thunderstorms this afternoon and into tonight, with the risk zone extending from northern Kansas through much of Nebraska and South Dakota, as well as eastern North Dakota, a portion of western Iowa, and all but northeastern and southeastern parts of Minnesota. AccuWeather severe weather experts say that any storms in this area may bring damaging wind gusts of at least 60 to 70 miles per hour, along with hail and the potential for downpours that could cause flooding. However, the risk for at least a spotty thunderstorm, perhaps most likely in the afternoon hours, extends from eastern and southern Kansas into southwestern Missouri, southward through portions of Oklahoma and Arkansas, and south and east from there to the coast of Alabama. Showers and thunderstorms again look to become more numerous over portions of southern Georgia and much of Florida as well, places where a stalled front will continue to be the focus for some wet weather, not only today but right through the weekend, with a general 1 to 2 inches of rain expected along the Gulf Coast from just west of New Orleans through south central portions of Florida, and also northward into much of Tennessee and southern parts of Kentucky. Higher rainfall of 2 to 4 inches may favor areas closer to the coast, but may also extend northward into central Alabama, perhaps also reaching the Tampa and Orlando areas of Florida. Otherwise, showers dot much of the northeast today as a slow-moving storm continues on its way out of the region, with another round of monsoon thunderstorms from the southwest into Wyoming and Montana. The west coast stays dry with heat over the interior, and the wildfire risk remains high over the Pacific Northwest. That's the weather across America. I'm AccuWeather.com meteorologist LaTroy Thornton.
0: 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Wall Street suffered its worst day of the year Wednesday, despite the Federal Reserve not raising interest rates, but it was opposition by some members of the Fed leaving key rates unchanged that helped send the Dow Jones Industrial Average to an 1,100-point loss. Washington correspondent Sagar Magani has more.
2: The Federal Reserve has kept its key interest rate unchanged for a fifth straight meeting, but not all committee members agreed.
3: I asked for a good family fight and I got one. That's the purpose. That's the design feature. I come into this meeting, even this press conference, heartened by what I've experienced the last 2 days. Most of our discussion were on the big questions that matter to the conduct of monetary policy. We didn't sort of hide from them. We weren't scared of them.
2: Chair Kevin Warsh says three members wanted a quarter point hike to fight persistently high inflation. Warsh says the markets have been reacting to real-time economic data and not the Fed forecasting its next moves.
3: Market participants are learning to play the ball, not the referee. And market prices will continue to respond in the direction and magnitude they see fit. This is, in my view, a change for the better, and we're just getting started.
2: President Trump's been pressuring the Fed and his new hand-picked chair to reduce rates.
4: He's got a board, and it's a political board, and they want to keep rates up.
2: Fed officials likely want to see more economic data before changing the rate. The central bank's preferred inflation measure will come out next week.
3: 5 years of high inflation have left a mistaken impression that's hard to shake, that the Fed's implicit inflation target was somehow above 2%. Let me reiterate, there is no soft inflation target. There is no soft implicit target, not on this committee's watch. There's only a target, and it's 2%.
2: Sagar Magani, Washington.
0: Following a memorial service in Washington Tuesday, attended by Israeli Prime Minister Netanyahu, Ukraine's Volodymyr Zelensky, and President Trump, Senator Lindsey Graham was remembered in his home state of South Carolina on Wednesday. Correspondent Lisa Dwyer reports.
5: This undersized kid who was not born with a silver spoon in his mouth, but he was born with a plastic fork in his mouth. In central South Carolina, but with wit and determination and hard work, your fellow citizens will trust you to represent them.
6: Senator Lindsey Graham has returned for the last time to South Carolina with an Air Force flyover. and powerful friends remembering him as someone who never stopped working for the state he loved, South Carolina Governor Henry McMaster.
7: Lindsey Graham recognized the seriousness of his work, but also the value of humor and a lighthearted spirit. Lindsey Graham understood the hopes and dreams and needs of his state and delivered every time. President Pauper's famous or forgotten, he treated everybody the same.
6: Former Representative Trey Gowdy.
5: It wasn't the trappings of office that he cared about. It was the work.
6: Graham died after a visit to Ukraine as he was seeking tougher sanctions against Russia.
5: Was he willing to go to war? Yes, as a last resort. Blessed are the peacemakers. He was on a trip, what turned out to be his last trip, trying to broker peace in a war where hundreds of thousands of people had lost their lives.
6: Senator Graham was 71 years old.
5: Both Governor McMaster and Senator Scott put their finger on it. The reason Lindsey resonated with us is because he was us.
6: I'm Lisa Dwyer.
0: The video looks like a made-for-TV movie. A 16-year-old lifeguard put his own life on the line going into the violent surf at Santa Cruz, California, to rescue a 10-year-old boy who got dragged out by the strong current. Correspondent Bob Brown reports that teen has garnered acclaim worldwide for his heroic actions and also got the attention of President Trump, who says Ryder Williams deserves a White House honor. Audio courtesy KNTV San Francisco.
8: Millions have seen the terrifying video gone viral of a 10-year-old boy pulled below the rough surf at Santa Cruz Beach in Northern California on Saturday. Ryder Williams, a 16-year-old lifeguard, not wasting a second, jumping in, desperately trying to save him, to keep his head above water, but succumbing to the relentless waves. Another lifeguard racing to the water, trying to help as beachgoers looked on. Finally, Ryder manages to pull the boy out, where he was checked out by paramedics and later released to his parents. Lifeguards working for California State Parks and Rescue units from the Santa Cruz Fire Department speaking with NBC Bay Area News.
9: It's great to see our lifeguards out there working. This is what we train them to do.
10: We have that combination of great weather, large crowds, a weekend day, and that really large swell. And if you saw the video, you saw how many waves that lifeguard had to duck under before there was enough of a lull for him to be able to get them the rest of the way up the beach.
8: Meantime, President Trump wants to invite the hero lifeguard and his family and possibly the boy he saved to the White House to present him a high civilian honor. The president says he's very brave. He deserves it. I'm Bob Brown.
0: 17 till. Among the stories we're covering next, foreign-made power inverters are being blocked over fears hackers could target our nation's power grid. When America in the Morning continues after these messages.
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0: Till now, you're with America in the Morning. I'm John Trout. The mayor of St. Paul, Minnesota is under investigation after allegations of sexual harassment from the city's police chief and other city employees. Correspondent Clayton Neville reports.
14: Attorneys for St. Paul Police Chief Axel Henry say the city's on notice that Mayor Kalee Herr has engaged in illegal conduct towards city employees. They accuse the mayor of sending inappropriate text messages. One specific message allegedly sent by Herr to a city employee was highlighted by attorneys. It reads, quote, "Happy Wiener Wednesday. Wish I was having a hot dog with you all on six today." It also included a redacted image captioned, quote, "When she wraps you up in her blanket after you gave her a good wienering." The image appears to be a meme altered to show a St. Paul police officer's face. The city brought in an outside firm to investigate, and in a statement, Mayor Herr said she takes her responsibility to treat every employee with professionalism and respect seriously. She acknowledges that some of her attempts at humor fell short of the standards she says she holds herself to. I'm Clayton Neville.
0: The man who stabbed the author Salman Rushdie more than a dozen times was found guilty on Wednesday of aiding a foreign terrorist group and carrying out the orders of the Iranian government. Hadi Mattar, who was previously convicted of attempted murder in a New York state court last year and sentenced to 25 years in prison, was found guilty in federal court of providing material support to a terrorist group and committing an act of terrorism that transcended national boundaries after just 2 hours of deliberation. Mattar, a 24-year-old American citizen of Lebanese descent, could now face the rest of his life behind bars when he's sentenced. America in the Morning continues. There was a legal setback for public worker and teachers unions in Wisconsin. Correspondent Donna Warder explains.
15: A 2011 anti-union law in Wisconsin got rid of the collective bargaining rights of public worker and teachers unions in the state. The Republican-backed law sparked weeks of protests. Then in 2024, a Dane County Circuit judge struck down the law, which had been on hold pending an appeal. Now a Wisconsin appeals court has overturned that ruling that struck down the law. Unions are expected to appeal, sending the case to the Wisconsin Supreme Court. Supporters of the anti-union law say it gives local governments more control over workers and the powers needed to cut costs. Those opposed, including Democrats, say it strips employees of the right to collectively bargain over pay and working conditions. I'm Donna Warder.
0: More than 100 aftershocks have struck southern Japan following a massive 7.1 earthquake that collapsed homes and badly damaged a shopping mall. Correspondent Karen Shamas reports the death toll has risen to 23 as rescuers and soldiers continue to comb through quake rubble, hoping to find those still reported missing.
16: Soldiers and emergency workers are combing through a badly damaged shopping mall and collapsed houses, looking for trapped survivors on Wednesday, a day after the 7.1 magnitude quake. The Aeon Mall shopping center in Kashima City was bustling with thousands of people when the quake happened. The company said 3,000 customers were evacuated to a parking lot before a gas explosion happened in another part of the mall where some people were still working. Japanese Prime Minister Sane Takaichi said the rescue effort was a race against time, but that emergency services would go all out to find and rescue as many people as possible. The sweltering weather heightened worries about the survivors. It remains unclear how many people might still be missing. I'm Karen Shamas.
0: Federal regulators this week blocked new foreign-made power inverters from the U.S. market over hacking concerns. The new old tech guy, Chuck Palm, has that story.
17: The FCC has just added foreign-made power inverters to their covered list, An inverter is a box that connects solar panels and home batteries to your grid. Being on the covered list means foreign-made models can't get federal approval that they will need to sell them in this country. The reason might surprise you. This ties into the Fairlife Dairy story owned by Coca-Cola, who suffered a ransomware attack that managed to get inside the hardware that runs the Fairlife plant. It seems that Chinese-made power inverters also have a back door. But it's not a secret chip, no hidden hardware, it's just the internet connection. Federal security agencies concluded a foreign company could reach in and switch those inverters off or use them to watch you. Nothing changes on the panel that's already on your roof, and the models are already approved, keep selling. This is about what comes next. And that's the hard part. American factories make about 7% of the inverters that we use. That's right, only 7. Like it or not, tech is a global economy. We rely on multiple nations for different types of hardware. And if you have trade secrets, you're going to be a target. But even American-made products like Nest thermostats allowed backdoor access they never told buyers about. It's difficult at best to secure a supply chain that you don't own. Follow the new old tech guy on X at Chuck Palm.
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18: With the baseball trade deadline less than a week away on Monday, Tigers ace Tarek Skubal made what could be his final start in Detroit yesterday, holding the Orioles scoreless into the seventh inning. But Baltimore came back from down 7-0 to tame the Tigers 10-9 in 12 innings. The Birds got into the Motown bullpen for 5 runs in the seventh, tied it on Kobe Mayo's 2-run triple in the eighth, and finally nailed it down in extras. The White Sox shook off an early 4-run deficit and ran down the Yankees 6-5 in 12 innings. Marlins came out of a 6-0 hole to noodle the Phillies 8-6. Cardinals and Cubs were scoreless through 9 innings. Pete Crow Armstrong homered to give Chicago the lead in the top of the 10th, but Ivan Herrera's 2-run double gave St. Louis the 3-2 win. Mets and Braves split a pair. New York took the day game 3-2. Atlanta won the nightcap 1-0 behind Chris Sale's combo 2-hitter. Rays shut out the Rangers 3-0. Yandy Diaz and Ryan Vallade homered in the first inning, then 5 pitchers tossed a combined 4-hitter. Royals blanked the Twins 4-0, a 5-hitter for Randy Dobnak and friends, his first big league win since 2021, when he was with Minnesota. Diamondbacks sank the Pirates 3-0. Eduardo Rodriguez went the first 8 for his 10th win. Giants barreled over the Brewers 16-3. Luis Arraez with 4 of San Francisco's 17 hits. Daniel Susak hit his first home run in the big leagues. And his second. Good on you, Meat. Red Sox topped the A's 4-2 on Andrew Monasterio's homer in the 10th inning. Guardians ripped the Reds 6-1 to win the Ohio State Series. Blue Jays swatted the Nationals. Padres down the Rockies. Dodgers doubled up the Mariners. And the Astros got by the Angels. That's Thursday Sports.
0: Thank you, sir. 7 till. When we return on America in the Morning, Hollywood celebrity facing more allegations of sexual assault after these messages.
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0: We're back on America in the Morning. It's 5 till. A Hollywood star is facing more allegations of sexual assault. Kevin Carr has the latest on the troubles facing Jared Leto.
20: Jared Leto has come under fire again with allegations of sexual assault. Multiple instances have been included in the BBC documentary Jared Leto, Hollywood's Dark Secret. One woman called Etta said she met Leto when she was only 16 and their conversation soon became sexually explicit.
21: Oh, well, you're a virgin. Do you have any kinks? Like, what are you interested in?
20: Later, Etta said Leto's lawyer trying to get her to sign an NDA.
21: I never signed it. I made an excuse the first time and then just didn't respond after that.
20: Another accusation came from a woman called Isabel, who met Leto while working in a Las Vegas mall in 2002 when she was only 17. She said she was invited to his motel room.
22: He called me and he was like, hey, like, come in here so we can talk while I'm, you know, in the shower.
20: After the alleged assault happened, she tried to leave.
22: He went outside and I remember he like specifically like looked to the left and looked almost like seeing if there was anybody around before he let me out of the room.
20: One accuser known as Clara says she brought up the age of consent when she met him at the Chateau Marmont in Los Angeles.
23: My dad was in law enforcement that I knew with certainty that here in California, the age of consent is 18. He just kind of shrugged it off like it wasn't a huge concern for him.
20: Leto declined to comment for the documentary, but since its release, his representative sent a statement to the BBC saying, quote, these claims are absolutely and categorically false. I'm Kevin Carr.
0: President Trump announced multi-billion dulles sweeping changes for Dulles International Airport just outside Washington, D.C. Correspondent Jennifer King reports the extreme makeover will include refurbishing two of the airport concourses and putting an end to the airport's people movers.
24: President Trump is announcing a makeover of Dulles International Airport near Washington that will eliminate the 1962 people movers but retain the soaring landmark terminal designed by Eero Saarinen.
25: One of the worst airports anywhere in the world. We're going to make it maybe the best with some hard work and some good thought process.
24: The airport renovation includes a new passenger train, walking tunnel, and moving walkways.
26: We are going to get rid of the people movers, Mr. President. So if you right. don't know what these are like elevated buses. It's kind of like, it looks like it's from Star Wars, if you will. And they're slow and people are angry about them. We are going to get rid of those. We are going to have a horseshoe train system throughout the airport. And as you mentioned, right down the spine of the airport is going to be a walkway. So easy access to all of your gates.
24: Transportation Secretary Sean Duffy says they hope to start construction next spring. Trump used a laser pointer to highlight renderings of the $22.5 billion project.
25: This is very exciting to me. As a builder, somebody that builds lots of big, nice projects before I got here, and we're doing some of the best in the world right now. This is all about the Dulles Airport remodeling.
24: Jennifer King, Washington.
0: Thanks for joining us today. America in the Morning for Thursday, July 30th, 2026 is produced by Jeff McKay. I'm John Trout. This is Westwood One.
27: I'm Nicole Murray with Your Money Now. Economic growth was weaker than expected in the second quarter, while inflation held well above the Federal Reserve's goal. The Commerce Department reports that the Fed's preferred measure of inflation dipped 0.1% last month. The yearly rate of inflation slowed to 3.7%, which is down from a three-year high of 4.1% in the prior month. Ferrari is raising its 2026 guidance after beating Wall Street's second quarter expectations. CEO Benedetto Vigna attributed the company's results to a sustained trend in personalizations, as well as resilient demand for its vehicles with an order book full through 2027. Ferrari's second quarter results included an operating profit of $694 million. Oil prices have dropped after Iran threatens to retaliate after the U.S.'s latest round of strikes in the region. West Texas Intermediate currently at $83 a barrel, Brent at $90. Futures have risen this morning after the Fed held interest rates steady. Yesterday, the Dow lost 1153. That's your money now.
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2: Breaking news this hour from Town Hall. I'm Rich Thomason. Promises made, promises kept. President Trump had vowed to retaliate for a failed Iranian attack on U.S. troops in Jordan, and the American military has delivered on that pledge.
16: The U.S. military has said it has completed what it described as a heavy wave of strikes against Iran. Iran responded by striking a Chinese firm's building in northern Kuwait. U.S. Central Command released footage on Thursday of planes taking off from the flight deck of an aircraft carrier and aerial footage of targets on the ground hit by airstrikes. U.S. Central Command says the attacks on Iran targeted Iran's Revolutionary Guard Corps. The latest U.S. barrage on Iran comes after the U.S. partnered with Saudi Arabia to strike Iranian-backed militias in neighboring Iraq, killing at least 26 people. I'm Karen Shamas.
2: Earthquake death toll in Japan continues to rise, now up to 25. Search and rescue crews continue their work in what's a race against the clock. That quake struck Japan's southern main island of Kyushu on Tuesday. Higher humidity, cooler temperatures, and a bit of rain offering hope for relief from devastating wildfires in southwest France. 84,000 of the 200,000-plus evacuees now being allowed to return to their homes. Fastest-growing Ebola outbreak ever has killed more than 1,500 people in eastern Congo. Official data out today shows a 50% spike in deaths in about a week. As of Tuesday, there were 3,442 cases and 1,521 deaths. The Fed's preferred inflation barometer grew more slowly last month, rising 3.7% from a year ago. Also, the U.S. economy grew 1.5% April through June. Wall Street futures had of the opening bell. Dow futures up 189. NASDAQ futures 446 points higher. More on these stories, townhall.com.
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6: It is, apparently.
7: Okay. I'm learning every day. Yes. Stock Movers, Alexis Christopher is too short today. We'll do it long tomorrow with Apple coming out this afternoon. Sophia Droz is scheduled to be with us with .72. We'll get her in here in a moment. But we're going to digress right now. If you're in the 96th percentile
8: solid
7: of value managers, you're doing okay.
8: Yeah, I think so.
7: Parachuting in, the only one I know that actually remembers the October 1979 Paul Volcker meeting. Bill Smead joins us, Arch Value Manager. It was hearkening back to the shock and awe of Volcker yesterday, Bill Smead. Your thoughts on what we witnessed yesterday at the Fed?
9: Well, we're in a mania, Tom. So people are watching closely to see if what the Fed does is going to get in the way of the mania. And, Alan Greenspan tried to get in front of the mania in the late 90s and tried to talk it down and then end up just tightening credit enough to break its back as people spent money on developing the internet like drunken sailors on leave. And so you're seeing that in how they're treating the big magnificent stocks. If they're spending the money like drunken sailors on leave like Meta, they don't like it. And if they're doing it a little less egregiously like Microsoft, they like it.
8: So yesterday, keeping the rates steady, is that reasonable given the data that's out there from your perspective?
9: Well, we think it's based on the idea, which we think as a company is a fantasy, that when everything settles out here and you give peace a chance, that you're going to wake up with $55 or $60 oil.
7: Right.
9: And we haven't even vaguely even started thinking about replenishing all the stockpiles that are bare bones right now. That's a 2-year process. And really, we kind of did a deep dive the other day. And when you think about it, oil on an inflation adjusted basis at 80 is very reasonable compared to the price changes in everything else the last 20 years. So what percentage of people's income is being
7: right
9: spent? By the way, I was in Atlanta for a couple of days for meetings, and that Atlanta airport is like, people are flying. That place is just jam packed.
7: And
9: paying up for seats.
7: Right, Bill, I got to run here just because of the hellacious schedule. Futures up D5. Is it, Bill, that value's doing better that you own, or is it that the growthiness has just ebbed away?
9: Well, it right now it's a rotation, right? They haven't stopped the bull market. They've just been rotating. And so that's the big question. Are they going to allow this once-in-a-lifetime market to continue forever, or will they interrupt it? And the answer is, if I had to guess, that the SpaceX thing will end up being the point at which that was the peak of the episode.
7: Bill Smead, too short a visit. Let's do it again. Bill Smead, congratulations on your year-to-date performance in value. Truly, truly top tier. Futures up 56 right now. In this 9 o'clock hour, the special edition of Bloomberg Surveillance after what we witnessed yesterday, Anna Wong will be with us out of Chicago. And Torsten Slack yesterday mentioned this influence of the Chicago and the Stanford School on Sherman Warsh. And we start the hour here strong on this moment of interest for the Fed with Sophia Droz for years at Morgan Stanley, holding court right now at 0.72, and we're thrilled and well-timed to be with us. And, of course, all of our academics out of Michigan years ago. How much does Chairman Warsh not like people like Ned Gramlich? I mean, the bottom line here is it's a war against models in economics, isn't it?
6: Well, good morning, first of all. Yeah. And I think it is a bit more of a throwback to an evidence-based Fed, waiting for data, waiting for information.
7: Fine.
6: And much less focus on forecasting. And perhaps that reflects the difference in this chairman compared with, the other recent chairs that we've had that have had more of an academic lean and more confidence in forecasts and using forecasts as a guiding principle.
7: Will he be model-based? Can he dare be the excellence of Michigan, I think of Bessie Stevenson, policy-based? What will be the Warsh framework?
6: I think the Warsh framework is evidence-based. I think that he will be watching the data as they come in and deciding what is the correct policy path, gauging whether the economy is in transition. And I thought the data this morning were quite interesting in that regard. While inflation is very high, the level of inflation is quite high, it has been moderating. We saw a bit more of a moderation than we expected today. So my sense is that he's being cautious when we can potentially be at an inflection point.
8: Is he running the risk of losing some credibility with the marketplace? Because the trading action yesterday, I think, was a little erratic, to say the least.
6: It was quite an eye popper to see the 30-year yield rise as much as it did. Certainly, there's that narrative out there, but I would also be a little bit careful about reading too deeply into the price action, considering that there was an unusual amount of uncertainty heading into this decision. Typically, the Fed signals very clearly what they're going to do. We don't have a lot of variation in futures. We did have a fair amount. So perhaps some of that was investors kind of clearing the deck after quite a bombshell of a press conference.
8: So I'm sure you got a lot of emails and a lot of IMs from IBs from your traders saying, now what's the Fed going to do? Do we pencil in a September hike, a December hike? Does he sit on the sidelines for maybe an extended period of time? What's the message from you here?
6: Well, I am taking the message from their actions more than from their words. And so looking at the committee as a whole, this was a committee that still had an easing bias in April, even though inflation was running at a higher rate.
7: Right.
6: And it was a committee that didn't hike in June. I know it was the chair's first meeting, but I think the data were more compelling for a hike. And now what we've seen is a couple prints of inflation coming in a bit lower, the labor market showing a bit more of a moderation as well. And so to me, looking at their actions, it says to me that the hurdle for at least those nine other FOMC people is high in terms of hiking.
7: Sophia Drosos with us. We're going to go to Kevin Hassett at the White House here in about 5-6 minutes as well. We're thrilled to have Sophia Drosos of Point72 with us today. Kevin Gordon emailed in from Schwab, and we were talking about domestic final sales. Folks, that's a wonderfully important statistic. I learned that from Bettina Dalton years ago. At Fidelity, the GDP number was some bit soggy, as Sophia just mentioned. Nominal GDP was, I believe, to be polite, over 6%. Fold in the oomph of the economy from the combined inflation in real GDP, and now Chairman Warsh can manage a supposed decline in nominal GDP.
6: Yes, well, that nominal GDP print probably speaks to ongoing health in corporate profits.

0: course, the market has repriced, seeing that the Fed act on the accumulated high level of inflation at the last two meetings. So the market's extrapolating that a bit forward in terms of the reaction function. But we also need to be cognizant of what other central banks are doing. So the ECB last week declined to hike and also stated a bit more of an open-ended path. So perhaps they will not fully meet the amount of tightening that's priced in. And other central banks might be sounding a bit circumspect. And we had Bank of England this morning. Mm-hmm. They held rates. So the question to me is, you know, the Fed may have come across a bit more dovish than some people expected. But I think that this is a broader trend among central banks now, as perhaps they contend with energy prices at higher levels, which also has a detrimental impact on growth. The trade-off isn't very clear here.
1: So what is the underlying inflation after? That's one of the questions I think the market's asking. How do you view
2: it? Do you have at 0.72 a disinflationary vector?
0: Well, I do think that inflation is going to moderate in the second half of the year where we were in the first half of the year. We're seeing already some moderation in rents and in services. And I think there will be a bit more of that in the pipeline. Obviously, this morning we saw a below than expected move in inflation. So it seems to me that perhaps the worst is behind us. The issue for the Fed now is, though they might want to wait, and though maybe the data gave them a little bit of luxury of the time to wait, I don't think they can tolerate any acceleration going forward.
2: Oh, good news, Paul. I was so worried. I see a list of people moving out of 0.72. Freddie Peralta, Clay Holmes, A.J. Minter, and I don't see Sophia Drosos' name on here. The Mets are cleaning house, aren't they?
0: Well, you know what it's like to be a Mets fan. It teaches you patience.
2: What is it like on the trading floor?
0: It teaches
2: are you allowed
0: you,
2: to show any merch?
0: I love my Mets merch. It's co-branded, Mets and yes. 0.72. But yes, as you know, a lot of economists love baseball, okay. So that brings a little added fun to it.
2: Sophia, thank you. Thank you so much for coming in today. Just hugely valuable at all at 0.72. Thank you, Mr. Cohen, and all. And it's still the Mets, and they'll recover. We think. Coming up in this special edition, and now it is from the White House, Danny Berger and David Gura in discussion with Kevin Hassett. And what's interesting about this is a gentleman from University of Pennsylvania under Alan Auerbach, and Hassett is a schooled economist. That will make it most clear, to say the least. Again, a special edition of Bloomberg's Surveillance.
3: Welcome to our global TV and radio audiences. I'm Danny Berger alongside David Gura. Data showing the U.S. economy grew at a weaker than expected pace while the Fed's preferred inflation gauge cooled in June. Let's bring in White House National Economic Council Director Kevin Hassett. Kevin, we can talk about the state of this economy in just a moment, but I want to begin with what you discussed yesterday. Yesterday before this Fed decision, saying that you have full confidence in Chair Kevin Warsh. Now, market that has rethought that is losing confidence with long-term yields pushing at their highest in more than two decades. And at the same time, economists giving counsel that they don't think that they are fully confident in this Fed either. Dr. Hassett, do you still have full confidence in Fed Chair Warsh?
4: Of course. Of course. And there's a natural transition time where a new leader comes in and tries to get the House in order. I think that, you know, that there were three dissents, but you know, that happened to Jay Powell in the past as well. The dissents all came from regional Fed presidents, not from the actual governors. And so it sounds like he's got his house in Washington in order. And we'll look forward to seeing how it's going forward. But I think that his job just got a little bit easier if you looked at the PCE data that just came out, which was actually a top line of negative, which is very unusual. Core dropped a lot. And so I think the inflation numbers have continued to head in the direction that we saw with the previous CPI number, which is an objective of the Fed is to get those numbers down.
5: And we heard from him after the last CPI report not to look at one set of data discreetly. But picking up on what Danny was asking about just a moment ago, there does seem to be some concern here that there is no clear reaction function at this time, no clear analytical framework from this Fed. Is that a concern to you? Is it something that you think that the Fed sure has to work to remedy here in meetings ahead?
4: Well, again, I think that the Fed's old political reaction function was based on outmoded science regarding the Phillips curve, and if you get a little bit of growth, then you got to hike rates. But that model assumes that the growth is coming from demand side.

0: factor. So I think what Kevin Warsh has done is he's brought in a brain trust of some of the smartest people on Earth to help rethink what's, you know, given all the science we've had on what happens when there's supply versus demand shocks, what should the Fed be doing? And it's a lot different than what the Fed staff has been advising people to do over the last few years. And so I would say we're going to have a new, improved, and much better reaction function, and that's happening relatively quickly because Kevin's put some of the smartest people who've been working on this their whole career, like Karen Dinan at Harvard, help him think about how to do that.
1: He might have his house in order, as you say, Director Hassett, but again, it's a market that is not in order. It is a long end yield, the 30-year yield, which yesterday closed at its highest since 2007 at 5.20. Are you concerned that this is a Fed chair that does not have control of these markets? Because, Director Hassett, that makes your life much harder. It makes this economy and consumers who want to buy a house, it makes their life much harder and you as you look to, at the cost of servicing debt.
0: Look, the bottom line is that Kevin Warsh was there before. He's an incredibly experienced guy. He's well-respected and well-liked by his colleagues, even the Democrats up on the board. And he'll do what the data say he should do, and he'll be independent. And the fact is that the data right now are taking the pressure off the Fed, and I think that the markets will get around to seeing that. Maybe they need another couple of prints like the one we saw today from PCE. But we should also talk about the GDP numbers today a little bit, because I think that they've been miscovered quite a bit. The fact is that final sales were up almost 4%. We had a big boom in consumption, a big boom in investment. We even had big positive housing numbers, and those were offset in the bottom line because the capital spending that we're doing is imported capital goods, which so you subtract imports from that, and then also because of technical changes in the price of oil, they revalued the oil inventories, and that subtracted from GDP as well. So I think that the final sales number of 3.9 is really what I would say is the signal. So it's not a half full glass of GDP, it's a full glass.
2: Full glass GDP. I want to pick up on something you said. You've known Kevin Warsh for an awful long time through Republican policy circles, yeah, and certainly your time at the Hoover Institution. And I'm curious, I think an open question here is Kevin Warsh a hawk or a dove? What would your answer to that question be?
0: I think he's a realist, but he's really serious about getting inflation back to its target. That's his job. He's a very, very pragmatic person who understands the responsibility of the Fed is a dual mandate, and the part of the mandate that's been out of control recently is inflation. And most of that was not the Fed's fault. Most of that happened, or at least not directly, because remember what happened was that right after Joe Biden took office, we had this.
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8: I'm Nicole Murray with Your Money Now. Yum Brands has reported mixed quarterly results and said the Cyclospora outbreak tied to Taco Bell restaurants damaged sales at the chain in its current quarter. CEO Chris Turner, however, said the restaurant chain is already seeing an improvement. Other restaurant chains not implicated in the outbreak have also seen their sales dip. Vertiv CEO Gio Albertazzi on CNBC dismissed concerns about the company's latest earnings report, saying that, quote, this is a temporary issue. Shares of Vertiv plunged 17% after the AI infrastructure provider reported mixed results. While earnings and revenue beat analyst expectations, Vertiv's organic year-over-year revenue grew 17.8%. Samsung Electronics said it expects chip shortages to worsen and extend into 2028 after it posted a more than 250-fold jump in chip profit. The company said it has signed long-term supply agreements with the top five global data center firms and is nearing deals with five others without disclosing their names. Futures are higher. That's your money now.
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2: Looking back, and perhaps we can look forward here in the minutes that we have left, there's a war going on in the Middle East. There's still war in Ukraine. And we have an administration now for which you work that's imposed these new tariffs under Section 301. What do you say to American consumers who acknowledge the fact that the inflation level is higher than the Fed's target and are worried that those two inflationary issues could make inflation more troublesome, more nettlesome, or even go higher here in the months ahead?
0: Well, I think that if you look at the positive prints we've had for CPI and PCE, you can see that energy is just a small part of the inflation story. So we've seen drug prices come down because of Trump RX. We've seen our deregulatory efforts lower prices for just about everything. We've seen the great work of Brooke Rollins and the Ag Department help food prices get under control. The only thing everybody was talking about when we first got here was egg prices. Egg prices are at an almost all-time low because we've done a much better job managing the avian flu than the previous administration. And so I think the price pressure is easing all around, and energy prices have for sure blipped up again for a while. But I think that if you look at futures markets, they expect that to recover relatively quickly, and that's our hope as well.
1: Well, why isn't that what we heard from Chair Warsh? He talked about that inflation still being an issue. They're committed to 2%, said that they're watching it. Kevin Warsh did. Director Hassett, it doesn't sound like a Federal Reserve or a chair that's on the same note as you are.
0: No, I disagree. I said things are heading in the right direction, and that's reassuring for the Fed. And I think that he's saying that he still has work to do. And saying you have work to do and things are heading in the right direction are not contrasts at all.
2: Kevin Hassett, let me pull an audible here. You wrote a book in 2002 called Bubbleology. And as you look at the AI sectors we've been doing over the course of the morning, are there warning signs that you see that we could be in bubble territory here?
0: You know, the difference, the difference between the dot-com boom of the 90s and what we're seeing now with AI is that the AI companies are actually making money. So remember back then we had insane valuations for firms that had yet to make any money at all. And so you can wonder, well, are they ever going to make money? Pets.com, are they ever going to make money? You know, it turns out the model of taking dog food to your house has worked pretty well for Amazon. But back then, you know, the early firms that were doing that, you know, they all went out of business. And so it ended up being that there was enthusiasm about the internet that in the long run was good enthusiasm, but it created a lot of failure, business failure. Here we've got like a few companies that have this remarkable investment that's increasing the productivity of firms all across the country, and they're charging their customers for the service in the terms of billions and billions of dollars. And so when you see real money and real success and real productivity growth and so on, then there's a rational explanation for why the increase in value is happening. Now, whether it goes too high or too low, that's something the market will figure out. But it's much harder to have a rational expectation for why things are going up when you don't see the money.
1: All right, Director Hassett, we really appreciate your time this morning, as
0: Thank
1: we always
0: you. Thank
1: do. Thank you,
0: guys.
1: You for joining us.
9: There we are, Danny Berger, David Berger, with Kevin Hassett of Pennsylvania, and of course, leading so much of the president's economists. A special edition of Bloomberg Surveillance, and we're well-timed here. We got a question in off our new subscriber and terminal operation here. This is really good. What's even better, it's from Perry's Plate up in Andover, Mass.
10: Oh.
9: She emailed in and with a question that links directly into Anna Wong's fame. Of course, this is Bloomberg.com/AskRadio. 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Dr. Wong, Susan up in Andover, just simply, can we believe in the data? This is your wheelhouse. Can we still believe in the data from our economics team in Washington?
10: Look, U.S. has the best data in the world. The U.S. federal statistics still is the golden benchmark for all around the world, you know, in all these OECD meetings discussing what's the optimal methodology. The U.S. delegation still, commands the most risk. But in terms of the real-time assessment with what's really going on, we always know that some problems exist, right? Like, for example, productivity data. It's notorious right. that productivity get revised significantly, so you cannot really trust quarter-to-quarter productivity data.
9: Right.
10: And you have to take a long trend. Right. GDP as well. GDP could get really okay. revised in 5 to 10 okay. years.
9: And I want to get this in before the market opening. We're going to come back, folks. This is our interview of the day. There's no question about that. Anna Wong last night stopped the economic world with a blistering LinkedIn essay. I put it out on LinkedIn. I'll try to copy it over to Twitter as well. A quick guide to decoding Kevin Warsh's rhetorical style. Anna, he is from a Stanford-Chicago axis. He mentioned Robert Lucas in the Lucas critique. You are all Chicago. To begin the discussion, how much is Kevin Warsh off the academics of Chicago?
10: I think his mention of Lucas critique underpins why he is suspicious of the PCE measure. One reason why the bond market reacted the way they did was that they were like, well, if Kevin Warsh is not going to tell us what is the inflation measure he cares about while criticizing the PCE, then we're just going to do our thing. So the Lucas critique would say that as people learned about the problems and various ways right. of how it works, they will adjust their behavior. So PCE, so I think Kevin Warsh thinks that there are a couple problems with okay. the PCE measure.
9: That's a beautiful intro. Dr. Wong with us. We're going to continue with Anna Wong, our interview of the day over this upset. And as we go to the opening bell, it's about the stock market, Paul.
11: Oh, sure.
9: The 30-year bond, 5.20%. That's a new number with a new opening of market. Alexis Christophorus.
12: Thanks a lot, Tom. And we saw that rally sort of gain steam yeah. as we moved closer to the opening bell. And here we have it, S&P 500 up 73 points to start the day, or about 1%. Dow Jones Industrial Average up 320 points, and the NASDAQ 100 up 548 points, or 2% to start the day. Brent crude is down 1.5% at $89.35 a barrel. WTI crude now down 1.3% at $83.38 a barrel. The Bloomberg Dollar Spot Index is down about 0.3% at $12.14.38. Yields are mostly lower. The 10-year at 4.65% and the 30-year at 5.92%, or rather 5.19%. The 2-year yield 4.21%. We've got our eye on Microsoft, up 11% after better than expected earnings after yesterday's closing bell. It also said that it is holding the line on AI spending, at least for now. By the way, Jersey Mike's rang the opening bell at the New York Stock
9: All
12: Exchange.
9: Right.
12: The sandwich chain going public today at $23 a share, giving Jersey Mike's a $7.3 billion valuation. That's your Bloomberg opening bell report. Tom and Paul.
9: And now we speak with Paul Sweeney, surveillance Jersey sure. Mike's correspondent, a future member of the Dow Jones Industrial Average.
13: It could be. It could be. They make a good sandwich over there, Tom.
9: And what's really great, is it like a franchise thing where they're taking
13: yeah,
9: in like
13: totally
9: McDonald's franchise
13: it's an asset, asset-light model, which Mike Halen, BI restaurant analyst, loves. Those are the best and most profitable models.
9: Very cool.
13: And that's what they do. And they got a good brand. And so there they go.
9: Quality. Paul Sweeney, the news you can use. There's exactly. a headline just out. Microsoft jumps 12. What's it take to move Microsoft?
13: I know.
9: 12%.
13: Biggest gain since 2020.
9: Since COVID. Yeah.
13: yeah. Wow.
9: We continue with Anna Wong. I want to do the why here, folks. This is important. Anna Wong stopped global economics pushing on 3 years ago with her labor economics. It was absolutely exquisite. She drives all of our U.S. coverage with bulletproof academics out of Chicago, and we're thrilled she could be with us after her blistering LinkedIn memo yesterday. Anna, I'm going to go a little nerdy here, and then Paul's going to bring us down to common sense. The heart of the matter is the laureate Robert Lucas, who I interviewed many times out of Chicago, said we can't distrust our past information. And then others, including Richard Clarida, Galli, and Gertler, came out and said we have to do fancy models to try to get out front and look into the future. Are President Trump and Chairman Warsh dismissing our modern models that help us look out to the future?
10: Yeah, so Kevin Warsh has mentioned several times that he does not see a trade-off between inflation and unemployment and full employment. And you know, if you look at this lens, why he believed the way that he does from the Lucas critique, you can trace it back to Thomas Sargent, who is in his inflation strategy task force. So Thomas Sargent wrote a book on inflation, looking back at inflation in U.S. in the last 100 years. And he concluded that, in fact, inflation was not slayed, as most people believe, that in fact, Volcker did not slay inflation. And the underpinning technique to that led him to that conclusion is the Lucas critique. He thinks that the Phillips curve has been moving over time. So you cannot simply run a scatter plot or a regression between the past inflation right. points versus unemployment, because in fact, people's are taking on
9: right.
10: the Fed's reaction function as they think about what, right. what the trade off between unemployment and inflation.
9: Right.
10: And hence, once he baked all this adaptive Phillips curve based on the Lucas critique into his model, he found that in fact high inflation could come back out again. So it is not due to a good monetary policy that inflation went away.
9: Okay.
10: Just from a idiosyncratic.
9: Paul's got to bring us back to ground. Let me do one more Nerd Patrol question here, because I think it's really germane. How will that press conference, in Warsh's distrust of models forward and of sophistication, how will the PhDs like Anna Wong at the Fed respond to this? The governors, Waller, definitive in game theory, Loretta.
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20: With SRN News, I'm Rich Thomason in Washington. The U.S. military has wrapped up what's described as a heavy wave of strikes on Iran. It's retaliation for Iran's attempted missile attack on American forces in the Mideast earlier in the week. The Kuwaiti military reports an Iranian strike hit a Chinese firm's building in northern Kuwait, killing a worker, damaging the building heavily. Happened early this morning, hours after Jordan's air defenses shot down five Iranian missiles. Todd Blanche's nomination for Attorney General is stalled. Lawmakers scrapping a planned committee vote today. A couple of Republican Senators Cornyn and Tillis still not on board. A Senate investigation into the origins of COVID-19 has gotten no cooperation from Dr. Anthony Fauci amid suggestions that Fauci may be held in contempt of Congress. Head of the opening bell on Wall Street, stock futures sharply higher. More details, srnnews.com.
4: With the Wall Street Business Report, I'm Bill Alexander. The Federal Reserve left its key interest rate unchanged Wednesday despite persistently high inflation and a spike in energy prices caused by the Iran war. The benchmark rate was kept at around 3.6%. A Wisconsin appeals court on Wednesday restored a 2011 law that abolished collective bargaining rights in a setback for unions and public workers. Unions are expected to appeal, sending the case to the Wisconsin Supreme Court. DoorDash has launched its in-house drone delivery program, DoorDash Air. The move marks the food delivery company's push as it looks to reduce reliance on human couriers and expand its logistics network. Notre Dame and Ohio State have reached lucrative jersey patch sponsorship deals, totaling about $30 million. Ohio State announced a sponsorship deal with J.P. Morgan Chase. Notre Dame announced a jersey patch deal with financial services company SoFi Technologies. For the Wall Street Business Report, I'm Bill Alexander in Washington.
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9: Again, congratulations for your profound impact on economics. Just, I guess, one final question to stagger forward, and we all await you and your team's publications in the moment. Dow up 223 points. Dr. Wong, I look at this out of Chicago, out of Frank Knight, and the revolution of Milton Friedman, what Randy Krosner and all did at the Booth School. We've got a Booth graduate coming up here in a moment. I look at this Anna Wong and go, is this just anti-economics? Is that really what we're talking about?
10: Anti-economics. I think the fact that the Fed hold rather than hike yesterday, it suggests that they are taking into account more economics than optics. I think in policy making, there is a temptation to focus on the optics. But at the end of the day, I do believe that economics is what matters at the Fed.
9: We got to run. Anna Wong, thank you, thank you, thank you so much. Bloomberg Economics worldwide. The Dow pulls back up 170. Yen spikes lower. Rumors of intervention. I don't have that in front of me, but the Japanese yen making a jump condition. Right to it, from the Interactive Broker Studios, the Bloomberg Business Flash, Alexis Christophers.
12: And Tom, Wall Street is staging a comeback as dip buyers get to work after yesterday's sharp sell-off. Also, the day's economic reports showing a pickup in consumer spending and solid business investment last month, even as the economy grew at a weaker than expected pace in the second quarter. We've got the S&P 500 up 0.8% or 57 points. Dow Jones and Industrial average up 140 points or a quarter of a percent. This is after sliding 2% yesterday or more than 1,100 points. NASDAQ 100 up 560 points now or a gain of 2%. Helping to lead that advance, Microsoft surging up 14% after reporting the fastest cloud growth in 4 years. Not participating in this rally, Meta Platforms down nearly 10% after giving a disappointing quarterly revenue forecast. I want to give a shout out to Lam Research, biggest winner in the S&P 500. The stock is up 20%, its biggest jump since 1999 after the earnings came in above estimates. Sales were just in line. And Adidas getting tripped up on Wall Street today. The stock is down 17%. Quarterly profit lower than expected due to marketing spend for the Football World Cup. Also, all eyes on Apple and Amazon out with earnings after the closing bell. That's your Bloomberg Business Flash. Tom and Paul.
9: Alexis, thanks so much. Yen moves 3.7 standard deviations just to help people out from up 2% to down 2% essentially there. We don't have any headlines on that yet, but we'll Paul will be all over yen intervention here
13: absolutely
9: into the 10 o'clock
13: on this morning.
9: Our Sinjin Baran joins us, our high-yield bond and senior bank loan portfolio manager, Beach Point Capital. Sinjin, with all of your academics in actually running bonds, how ugly was price down, yield up yesterday?
22: Well, good morning. Thanks for having me on. Yesterday was an exercise in just elevated uncertainty. And so while we traffic in a lot of different asset classes here at Beach Point, we're primarily using risk-free rates to price risk assets off of. And so when you get that level of volatility, it just makes it that much harder to do.
13: Sinjin, I'm looking at the IN Go function on the Bloomberg terminal, the index browser. I'm looking at the fixed income space here in the U.S. Boy, a lot of red there, but a couple of seriously positive numbers there. Leverage loans in the U.S. and high yield. Talk to us about the riskier part of the bond market these days.
22: Sure. Well, we in leveraged credit have been dealing with a lot of dispersion for several years now, and it's now sitting at all-time highs. It's a little more acute in the loan market, and that's in large part because of the underlying buyer base in the form of CLOs. I would say it's kind of fitting now to see that level of dispersion sort of entering the dot plot in terms of forward-looking monetary policy and the volatility that could potentially induce. But yesterday's news, and then continuing to today and through the just the earnings that have been reported and that we expect, it really just is a continuation of more recent themes in that, you know, we can't have Mag 7 reporting without, you know, expectations of higher capital expenditures. That filters down to our market. We expect more supply in the form of project finance and data center construction. And then yesterday's decision or non-decision on the monetary policy front is probably good for floating rate instruments like bank loans, and particularly for the lower quality cohorts of the market, simply because their fundamentals won't deteriorate that much further, at least in the near term.
9: Across America, worldwide, Sinjin Bharman with us with Beach Point Capital. For those in the Pacific Rim, maybe the yen, maybe BOJ, MOF, they intervene. Yen under a 161. It's gone 163 to 160 here. Headlines on supposed but not reported intervention. Paul Sweeney with Sinjin Bharman.
13: Sinjin, what sectors are screening well for you guys these days? Right now?
22: Well, right now, there's just a lot of credit being created within AI adjacent spaces. And this basically amounts to a lot of project finance and construction finance for data centers. We've shied away from a lot of that simply because the market isn't assigning enough price differentiation based on, you know, the nuance of these different structures. Instead, we are more drawn to the industrial supply chain that is also benefiting from that level of construction and that filter down of capital expenditures to our market. We also like aerospace and defense, given the geopolitical backdrop. And then we also like some areas of media, some areas of business services. We think there's going to be continued deregulation and potential consolidation within those spaces.
9: Sinjin, thank you so much. Sinjin Bharman with his Beach Point Capital. Paul, Microsoft up off a bazillion points, like up 14%. Apple, I think, Paul, it's an opportunity for you. Apple has dipped under $5 trillion, 4.88 trillion is the market cap.
13: Extraordinary.
9: It could be a buy opportunity.
13: I tell you what, how many times over the last year, 6 months at least, Tom, have you and I discussed saying, boy, you got to buy some Microsoft here. Stock's down 20-25% year to date.
9: Yeah.
13: It's got to come back. This is Microsoft.
9: I would
13: and
9: say
13: here it is.
9: Yeah, you're dead on. In our recent history, folks, I would say there was a flurry of like a 2 week period where 10 people must have come into the studio, and that was what they said.
13: Yeah, I mean,
9: that's unusual.
13: This is Microsoft, folks. It's no reason this should be down 25%.
9: But they were
13: what
9: the headline here is they were responsible about CapEx.
13: Yeah.
9: Whether true or not, I don't know.
13: Yeah. So stock's up 15% here today. It's rare to see that.
9: Do you have any of that Azure at home?
13: Azure.
9: Michael Barr, is that how you pronounce it? Azure.
3: I'll go with that.
13: Yes. I don't know. No, I don't think so, but it doesn't mean it's not the case. I don't think so as far as I know.
9: Never seen Michael Barr not concentrate like this morning, folks. Because Scooball of the Detroits, maybe he pitched his last game.
3: They gave him a standing O last night.
13: Oh.
3: And I think everybody knows this is going to be it.
9: Mickey Lolich never got that respect.
3: No, he did not.
9: Let's get to it. He's been a saint today with this news flow. With our news in New York City, here's Michael Barr.
3: Tom, Paul, Alexis, thank you very much. The U.S. and Iran have fired barrages of missiles as hope dim for any quick resolution. The U.S. military struck dozens of Iranian targets, including military command centers. Meanwhile, drone strikes caused fires on ships at an Egyptian port. Republican Senator Ted Budd serves on the Senate Armed Services Committee.
5: The president wants to have this over as soon as possible. I think all of us want this over as soon as possible. Look, he has attempted diplomacy repeatedly, and that is certainly the shortest way to resolve this. But Iran has been anything but sincere every time that we've come to the table.
3: Senator Butt, it comes as a new AP NORC poll shows about two-thirds of Americans say the war in Iran has not been worth fighting. And President Trump's approval rating on Iran has fallen since last month. The poll shows just 28% of U.S. adults approve of the president's handling of Iran. The Senate Judiciary Committee chose to postpone its meeting to vote on Todd Blanche's nomination for Attorney General. The decision reportedly comes after key Republican votes, including Senators John Cornyn and Tom Tillis, indicated they would not support Blanche's bid without written assurances from the Justice Department on President Trump's IRS settlement. Senator Cornyn.
6: As I told you earlier, it was not responsive to my concerns. I mean, we've heard from them. It's just that they refused to commit to writing what he testified to under oath.
3: A single Republican defection on the Judiciary Committee would block Blanche's nomination, as all Democrats are expected to vote against him. The fastest growing recorded Ebola outbreak has killed over 1,500 people in eastern Congo. Official data released today shows a 50% spike in deaths in about a week. Hope is dwindling for any rescue in southwestern Japan after Tuesday's 7.1 magnitude earthquake. Some reports say the death toll for now is at least 34. Global news 24 hours a day and whenever you want it with Bloomberg News Now. I'm Michael Barr, and this is Bloomberg. Tom and Paul.
9: Michael Barr, thank you. Microsoft up 15%. Paul, I'm going to throw this out for history, and it's real simple. Was this a one-off, difficult, but shining moment for Kevin Warsh, and that we had a one-off shift in yields where now we will not be dot plot forward guidance, will be data dependent, yep, and we could see disinflationary data forward?
13: I mean, we had a good inflation print today here today. So, I mean, if we get more of those, right, presumably, I'm reading some research right now. If we get more, a couple more of these,
9: right,
13: then let's just hold them.
9: Certainly, that's what Dr. Hassett would say at the White House. Something to think about, folks. A one-off move in bonds and then forward. Bloomberg's...
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0: I'm Cole Murray with Your Money Now. Stocks have risen this morning just after the opening bell. The NASDAQ up by more than 500 points. Economic growth was weaker than expected in the second quarter, while inflation in June held well above the Federal Reserve's 2% goal. The Commerce Department reports gross domestic product increased just 1.5% for the April through June period. German sportswear maker Adidas raised its sales forecast for the year after a strong second quarter boosted by the World Cup, though profits missed expectations. Adidas' operating profit in the quarter undershot analyst estimates as it spent 30% more on marketing. Its shares tumbled 17% upon the news. Toyota Motor said its global first half production and sales fell for the first time in 2 years as weaker demand in China and a model changeover for the popular RAV4 sport utility vehicle weighed on results. Global sales for January to June dropped 2.9% year over year to just over 5 million vehicles. That's Your Money Now.
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9: Good morning, everyone. A special edition of Bloomberg Surveillance. I just got off surveillance. Excuse me. HP12C. 90-day. 6% nominal GDP.
13: Hey, there you go. All right, let's see what our next guest thinks about that. Cameron Kreiss joins us here, macro strategist for Bloomberg News. Cam, you've seen a bunch of these Fed meetings come and go, different Fed chairs. What'd you make of yesterday?
16: Well, pretty interesting, actually. I mean, if you take Warsh's comments at kind of face value, it's like, he wants to sort of delegate responsibility for adjusting financial conditions to the market rather than the Fed, which I suppose to a degree is rational. I mean, markets should ultimately price based on the evolution of the economy and fundamentals. The risk, of course, is if that thing carries too far, then you can get misallocations of capital or mispricing and what will ultimately be tantamount to a policy mistake. I mean, let's not forget that the Fed itself was created because the market was not efficient at allocating financial resources across the economy. But I mean, clearly, Warsh wants to take a step back in terms of the Fed's profile in determining the prices that we see flickering on our Bloomberg terminal screens, those of us who have one.
13: Do you think the Fed made the correct decision in not hiking here? Does the data support that from your perspective?
16: Well, I would say this. I would say based on what the reaction function implied by the June dot plot and forecast suggested, they were correct in not tightening interest rates, because the data that we've received since then has pointed to lower inflation. And you had a bunch of Fed speakers before the blackout period said, if inflation doesn't start turning around soon, we're going to need to hike interest rates. Well, the June data showed much lower inflation. Warsh is correct that sort of one swallow does not make a spring. But you know, in terms of the marginal change in the data did not point to needing to put interest rates up. So I think they probably made the correct decision in the context of the pre-existing reaction function. But I think you could also argue that given what's going on with inflation potentially not necessarily break evens, but for private sector inflation expectations and the thirst for capital from the AI trade, that policy probably should need to tighten at some point over the next 6 months.
9: You're suggesting that even with any disinflationary tendencies, Morgan Stanley publishing moments ago on a disinflationary tendency, you still think a rate rise is possible, Cameron?
16: It's absolutely possible. I mean, I haven't seen the Morgan Stanley piece, but the disinflationary tendency of what? I think the argument is that in the near term, the intermediate term, say over the next 2 years, AI is inflationary. There might be a disinflationary payoff at some point in the future, but right now it's inflationary. And given the legacy of 5 years of swinging and missing on the inflation target, I think that has to be the primary concern, not some some payoff in the distant future.
9: You had the best insight I saw, Cameron. He should have quit the press conference 5 minutes into it. Cameron Crutch, Bloomberg.
16: Totally.
9: Thank you so much. Paul, did you survive the show?
13: Oh, sure.
9: I mean, it's nuts.
13: It's a lot going on out there. We're on top of it.
9: I mean, what is the amount of money that moves Microsoft 15%?
13: Just extraordinary. I mean, I think a lot of people were just looking for that one sign to get back in at a decent valuation historically. And maybe the print yesterday where they say, hey, we are getting a return on that AI cap.
9: Thank you, Eric and our interns, so much for blowing up the show. Everybody, Francis Donald, BMO, Capital Markets, thank you for a special effort. Good morning.

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2: Breaking news this hour from Town Hall. I'm Rich Thomason. The U.S. military has completed what's described as a heavy wave of strikes on Iran. Retaliation for Iran's thwarted missile attack on American forces in the Mideast earlier in the week.
3: U.S. Central Command said dozens of Islamic Revolutionary Guard Corps targets had been hit early on Thursday. Iranian media reported that the islands of Keshem and Abadan were among the areas hit. Both are centers of the oil industry. Iran had earlier confirmed that it had targeted U.S. assets in Jordan as well as ships in the Strait of Hormuz on Wednesday. The latest flare-up in exchanges began earlier this week, though negotiations to secure a longer-term truce are said to be continuing.
2: The BBC's Tom Bailey, the Kuwaiti military reports an Iranian strike has hit a Chinese firm's building in northern Kuwait. A worker was killed, the building heavily damaged. Happened early this morning, hours after Jordan's air defenses shot down five Iranian missiles. Todd Blanche's nomination for attorney general is on hold, lawmakers scrapping a planned committee vote. A couple of Republicans, Senators Cornyn and Tillis, still not on board. A Senate investigation into the origins of COVID-19 gets no cooperation from Dr. Anthony Fauci, repeatedly refusing to answer even the most mundane, innocuous queries.
4: Do you still refuse to answer the questions? On the advice of counsel, I respectfully decline to answer based upon my rights under the Fifth Amendment of the Constitution.
2: Senator Rand Paul says there will be a vote on holding Fauci in contempt of Congress, that vote expected next week. The U.S. economy expanded at a 1.5% pace April through June, and consumer spending rose. Also on the rise this morning, stocks on Wall Street. The Dow's up 371 points, the NASDAQ 630 points higher, and the S&P is better by 97 points. More on these stories at townhall.com.
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2: French authorities have allowed 84,000 evacuees from a massive wildfire in southwest France to return home. The announcement marks a positive turn in the battle against the blaze, which has burned an area 4 times the size of Paris. Over 220,000 people have been forced to flee. Higher humidity and cooler temperatures raising hopes for relief. Rain is in the forecast in the region, but not enough to fully extinguish the flames. Firefighters do remain fully mobilized. Fire is part of a series of blazes affecting southern Europe, including Spain, Greece, and Turkey. That powerful earthquake that hit southwestern Japan earlier this week is now blamed for at least 25 deaths. Magnitude 7.1 quake on Tuesday triggered an explosion at a mall, toppled a factory's chimney, and flattened homes in Japan's southern main island of Kyushu. Time is running out to find survivors. News and analysis.
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12: I'm Liz Claman, and this is the Fox Business Report.
13: Inflation cooled in June. The PCE price index found prices declined 0.1% last month. For the year ending in June, inflation came in at 3.7%, which was an improvement. Excluding food and energy, core PCE also moderated to 3.3%. The PCE report for June was compiled before the recent rise in crude oil prices that followed renewed tensions in the Middle East. A separate report found the U.S. economy expanded at a more modest 1.5% annual pace in the spring quarter. The gross domestic product for April through June reflected significantly higher fuel costs. Also, jobless claims remained subdued last week. There were 197,000 new claims for benefits in the week. That's your Fox Business Report. I'm Jenny Coselda. Invested in you.
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16: And welcome to the Thursday. It is the Thursday, July 30th edition of the Best Stocks Now show, and volatility is the word right now in the market. After an 1,100-point sell-off in the Dow yesterday, look what we have today. We have a big rally, especially in the NASDAQ. The Dow is up 336 right now to 51,930. The NASDAQ on fire today. It's up almost 600 points. It's up 2.45%. Gold is up $66 or 1.61%. We've got oil down a little bit, 78 cents to $83.68. And after yesterday's Fed decision, which was really no decision, but maybe leaning a little bit dovish, and we'll get Barry's comments on that here in a bit. Our 10-year yield today is basically flat at 4.66%, still too elevated in my opinion. So welcome to today's Best Stocks Now show with professional money manager Bill Gunderson, president of Gunderson Capital Management. 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Holy cow.
17: All over the board. We've got volatility on equity side. We've got, you know, the 30-year treasury yield spiking after yesterday's comments, as you mentioned, the Fed decision. And, just a lot of info between earnings, GDP numbers, initial jobless claims. Stuff coming from all sides today. At least the screen is green, right?
16: Well, yeah, you left out earnings from Microsoft and from Meta today. Also has a little bit of an impact on the markets. I'm going to credit Microsoft for a lot of the gain in the NASDAQ today. It was kind of funny yesterday, leading up to the Fed decision, we were kind of seeing the same pattern. The memory stocks were kind of steady, but leaning towards the downside. And then the Fed decision came out. You saw immediate drop in the market. Then it rallied and went positive for a while. But between then and the end of the day, the Dow ended down 1,100 points yesterday, which I think is the worst day of 2026. The NASDAQ was down 1.8%. And the S&P 500, which went positive for a short while, was down 1.52% yesterday, and oil was up 6.8%. So Listen, I didn't have time to listen to the press conference. I hear a lot of calls for ending the press conferences because they do more damage than they do good. What was your takeaway from our new Fed chairman, Kevin Warsh, comments yesterday, Barry?
17: Yeah, I mean, it's a situation where obviously he's still getting his feet under him, and he's in a situation where he's really trying to jawbone rates. What he doesn't want to do in this situation is, you know, he doesn't want to raise rates. We know that the president put him in place in hopes that he would lower rates. And so,
18: yeah,
17: you know, he's working through this transition where, if you look at the PCE numbers and inflation today, they came out, you know, tamer. That is because of that oil drop when we had, you know, the ceasefire that didn't last very long. But it tells you that if you can get the Iran thing figured out, then inflation will come back down fairly quickly. And so I think he's trying to figure out a way to tell the market that we might raise, but doesn't want to because he doesn't want to have to backtrack, right? I mean, we have a, you know, straight opens up two months from now and things are flowing great. Then what's he going to do? Go back and say, hey, by the way, I know we raised last quarter. Now we're going to, you know, last month. Now we're going to raise this month, right, or lower this month, right? So it's he's not in the best situation, and he's kicking the can down the road with some of his talk about, hey, we're not going to really make a true policy decision until these task force work is completed. Task force work's not supposed to be completed till the end of the year. That's why you have folks like Goldman Sachs saying that, you know, they're like, we don't expect any move in rates in terms of the Fed making any moves in rates for the remainder of the year.
16: That's kind of what I expect, because this whole Strait of Hormuz thing is such a day-to-day situation. It's pretty hard to make any kind of decisions in the market, in the bond market, in rates, in all kinds of things. And we don't know if it's going to get worse over there, if it's going to get better over there. I think that's what's pretty much holding the market hostage right now, is that the situation, which ebbs and flows from day to day, like the tides here in Charleston, the extreme tides up and down, back and forth. And then, you know, to add to all of this, we're in the midst of earnings season, and two biggies reported yesterday. One was very good, Microsoft, and the other one was very poor in Meta. So you throw that into the mix. We get Apple tonight, and it's like, wow, how do you make any decisions right now? I'm going off the charts. You know, I have my rules. If a chart breaks support levels, you know, I almost always take action unless there's some kind of extraordinary circumstance causing that breaking of the support levels. We have a lot of cash. We've been raising cash for the last 5 to 6 weeks, I suppose. And just by natural attrition and profit taking. And in fact, there's some stats out on the month of July and the amount of profit taking that was done. It's a record amount of profit taking. And of course,

0: So came in under expected. On the rate decrease side, you also had the PCE number came in, PCE inflation number came in a tick lower than expected. So you've got, really this push-pull in the market. Of course, the 30-year telling you that rates are going up, or at least the yield curve steepening. But then, of course, on the short-term side of the rates picture, you've got these economic numbers that kind of tell you, maybe you certainly don't want to raise and maybe you want to cut, right?
1: Yeah, there's no way you can hike interest rates with GDP at 1.5%. That's what I think probably between Microsoft's earnings and this GDP number that came out, the market is all of a sudden saying there's no way that they can hike rates. And I think Goldman Sachs probably has it right. There won't be any, you can't cut rates either because you have the fear of inflation, coming from oil prices, which are at $83 per barrel. You know, over the years in the business for me, 27 years, the Fed really has a lot to do with the market. A lot to do with the market. If they sneeze, if they hiccup, if they burp, if they belch, if they say this, if they say that, the market has always been, and it always will be, whether it's fair or not, ultra sensitive to the direction of the Fed. And it goes back to the saying, don't fight the Fed. Because the Fed is a very powerful force in America. Whether you agree with having a Fed or not, or agree with Fed decisions and how much power they have or not, the bottom line is they have a lot to say with the direction of the market. They have a lot to say with real estate, where the prevailing interest rates are. They have a lot to say with car sales and car loans and hiring and firing based on where, the Fed is at. So they have a lot of, whether you like it or not, the market follows the Fed very closely. But at the end of the day, it also follows earnings. And the earnings picture still looks very, very, very solid for the next 12 to 24 months. We'll be right back. We'll mention the initial jobless claims, earnings coming in tonight, and earnings that have come in since we spoke yesterday.

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5: I'm Nicole Murray with Your Money Now. Microsoft shares have jumped 15% this morning, while Meta tanked 8% as investors gave differing verdicts on the two tech giants' earnings. Microsoft posted fiscal fourth quarter revenue that beat analyst estimates and reported 43% growth in its Azure cloud business. Meanwhile, Meta missed investor expectations on earnings and its revenue guidance for the current quarter. Magnum Ice Cream reported half-year core earnings above market expectations, driven by cost cuts following its December spinoff from Unilever. Sales of Ben & Jerry's grew 9.2% in the second quarter of 2026, outperforming the broader market in North America. A severe slump in Chinese sales and the hit to consumer sent from the Middle East dealt a blow to BMW's earnings in the second quarter. The premium carmaker reported a 35% drop in quarterly pre-tax earnings to nearly $2 billion. The operating margin in the core automotive business narrowed to 2.3%. Stocks are higher this morning. The NASDAQ up by more than 2%. That's Your Money Now.
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0: And welcome back here to the second quarter of today's Best Stocks Now show. Well, it shouldn't go unnoticed that the weekly jobless claims came in much lighter than expected. Now, there's an argument to raise rates, Barry. We need to hike rates because the job market is too hot. They rose by 9,000, but they're still under 200,000. That's extremely low, 197,000. Is it safe to say signs of a recession, right?
1: No signs of a recession there, even with that GDP number, right, coming in a little lower than expected, still at 1.5%. You've got, you know, you had a 201,000 was the consensus number, came in at 197. The four-week moving average is as low as I've seen it in a long, long time at 202,750, which, you know, we've always mentioned. We've always mentioned 300K is that worrisome number, and we're at, you know, below 200K. And then even also continuing jobless claims actually fell to 1.78 million from where they were the last week. So no worries there, at least on the jobless claims side of the equation at this point. We haven't seen, you know, tons and tons of layoffs because of AI and all the worry that you've heard of AI replacing folks, this and that. It just hasn't come to fruition at least at this point.
0: No. And then tonight we get Apple reporting, and we get Amazon reporting. Couple of the former Fabulous Seven, I suppose you could say, which ain't so fabulous these days. And tomorrow we get a couple big oil stocks, ExxonMobil and Chevron. Now, I saw an article here today, investors take profits on tech stocks at historic pace. What the article leaves out is the historic rise in these stocks before the historic profit taking. The rise in these stocks was not just strong, it was meteoric. Are you kidding me? SanDisk, Micron, the South Korea stocks. It was meteoric, absolutely meteoric rise. And to see a round of profit taking is not unusual. And to see even a stronger round of profit taking, they're calling it a historic round of profit taking. But they're leaving out the historic round of price appreciation that these stocks put in earlier in the year. So that all comes into play right now. And they're also making the argument for the money is leaving the tech stocks and going to other sectors of the market. Well, as I look at the stocks that are up on the days when the tech stocks are down, I look at every single stock, and every single one of them is like a 5 or 6% grower. And I ask myself, does it make sense? Yes, I've lowered my exposure considerably. Maybe we're at 70% cash right now overall, Barry. I haven't added it up, but it's high. It's a very high number. Is it better to go buying Philip Morris right now or Budweiser or Coca-Cola or Procter & Gamble or Johnson & Johnson than to just sit on the sidelines and wait for this all to wash out? It makes no sense to me to ever go into those stocks. I went through the stocks that were breaking out. Target is breaking out to new highs right now. Do you want to own Target? Others like that. Ross Stores is breaking out to new highs right now. Do you want to own Ross Stores, which is a 6% grower? TJ Maxx has a very perky chart right now. Do you want to own TJ Maxx? That just makes no sense to me. I think it's better, instead of parking money in stocks like that, to just wait and see where the growth stocks go from here, because the growth stocks are still far superior to the alternatives that are out there. Samsung sees AI-driven memory shortage lasting through 2028. And I know that Samsung reported earnings today. You can't invest in Samsung. You can take a look at the chart, SSNLF. It's the weirdest thing you've ever seen. It's uninvestable. You can invest in it through the South Korea ETFs, which have been wild. We sold ours maybe a month ago, something like that, because of when SK Hynix came public, I said there's too much supply and I don't like the leverage that's being messed around with here in South Korea. South Korea is up 7 to 8% today on this news out of Samsung. But suffice it to say that there's an unprecedented squeeze in memory chips right now, causing an unprecedented rise in price and a unprecedented shortage of these chips, and an extraordinary spend by these AI companies to secure, and not just the AI companies, Ford Motor Company secured their big chunk of memory chips. Tesla, a car company, secured their big chunk of memory chips. These memory chips are in a lot more than just AI. They always have been, and they always will be. How about a new IPO, Barry? You ever go to Jersey Mike's? Would you be investing in a Jersey Mike's IPO?
1: Wouldn't be anything I would necessarily invest in, but at the it is a sandwich I frequent every once in a while, right? But
0: yeah, me too.
1: I mean, I look at them, you know, good for them. I think I'm pretty sure that IPO will be less volatile than SpaceX, SK Hynix. So, you know, if you're in for food. I had a colleague one time who told me, you know, there are two things he never invested in was anything you could eat or anything that flew. So
0: yeah, write that one down if you're an investor, because I totally agree with that. I have seen a few good restaurant stocks over the years. Chipotle was a very good one during its heyday. You go way back. I remember when Outback Steakhouse was one of the hottest stocks in the market way back in the early 2000s.
1: Or Roadhouse. What is it? Texas Roadhouse.
0: Yeah. But, you know, with inflation and thin profit margins, no thanks. So, hey, God bless Jersey Mike. He's gonna clean up in this deal. Blackstone is taking it public. I have no interest. Microsoft surges after strong Q4 as analysts praise Azure, and Copilot. Okay, so let's take a look at Microsoft's quarter that they just had. We talked about Microsoft at length yesterday. MSFT. Microsoft is up, and that's a big reason why the NASDAQ is up so much. Microsoft, I think there was a lot of short interest in Microsoft, and the shorts are running for cover like termites or cockroaches when the lights come on, la cucaracha. Look at Microsoft go. It's up 15% right now. Is it a buy here? How about Meta? It's going the other way. It's volatile. We'll be right back.
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7: SRN News, I'm Rich Thomason in Washington. The U.S. retaliates for Iran's targeting of American troops in Jordan earlier this week. U.S. Central Command says a number of Iranian military-related targets were struck overnight. Those targets reduced to rubble. Inflation fears and the Iran war sent oil prices higher while stocks tumbled yesterday. The Dow fell more than 1,100 points yesterday. However, today, a comeback on Wall Street. The key index is trading higher so far this morning. Russia has unleashed a devastating overnight attack on Ukraine. Missile and drone strikes all across the country. At least 8 people, children among them, were killed. And there will be no Senate committee votes today on Attorney General nominee Todd Blanche. The vote's been canceled. A couple of Republican senators threatening no votes. The Dow is up 332 points. NASDAQ ahead 561. More details at SRN News.
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0: And welcome back here to the second half of today's Best Stocks Now show. Well, have things changed at Microsoft? We wrote an article. Barry, maybe you can look that up while I'm going through some numbers here on Microsoft. Take a look on Seeking Alpha.
1: Yeah, I'll see what we.
0: Yeah, see what the price of Microsoft was when we put out a sell, which I've never done. I've never written an article recommending a sell, but I did it on Microsoft because I was so shocked when I got when Microsoft last time reported earnings and I looked at their forward 5-year valuation numbers. And I said, this thing's a sell. That's what the app was saying. And I think we were right.
1: It was in February. Yeah.
0: Okay.
1: February. Price of publication. Price was 401 at publication, and essentially it's been it's basically a market perform.
0: It hit 349
1: until yesterday's earnings.
0: Yeah. So it hit 349 in late June. Okay.
1: Yeah.
0: So from 401 down to 349, it was nothing but a downtrend. Now, let's see if we were right, a sell. I think that was the appropriate call at that time. Now, let's take a look at it today, okay? And I use the same criteria that I used last time, okay? I've got the track record of Microsoft has not been very good recently. In fact, if you take a look at the performance of Microsoft year to date, it's down 19%. We put out a sell in February. Was it a good call? The stock is down 19% year to date, not counting today. Over the last five years, Microsoft is sorely underperformed the S&P 500. Yes. It's true. Microsoft has averaged a total return of 7.3% per year. The S&P 500 is 14% per year. So one half the returns of the S&P 500. Not only is it not a market performer, it's an underperformer by a wide margin. Over the last 3 years, Microsoft has delivered a total return average of just 5.7% per year. That's only 1% better than a 10-year, treasury. The market's averaged 21.3. Microsoft, 5.7. Over the last 12 months, Microsoft is down 23%. The S&P is up 16%. That is major negative alpha. I still think that the sell recommendation that we put out on the stock was warranted. But the other half of this equation is looking forward. What if you own Microsoft now? What if you're interested in buying Microsoft now? Well, my formulation, my 5-year target price, is using a 14% growth rate over the next 5 years. I think that's a fair number. I really do. What did this quarter come in at? Let's see here. Microsoft quarter. I don't have it up right now. But 14% is a fair number. It's been growing by about 13-14 in there in recent years. And if we extrapolate those earnings out over the next 5 years and put a multiple on those earnings, which I do with every stock out there, I get upside potential on Microsoft of 44%, Barry, 44%. That's an F plus. I would not own Microsoft in my portfolio unless you're a longtime employee, you got big gains in it, would incur all kinds of cash. You know, everybody's situation is different. But if you're trying to put the 20 to 25 best players on the field in your portfolio right now, Microsoft wouldn't even come close to being one of those stocks. If you're a deep value investor, no, 42% upside potential. That's an F in my system? No, not a good value. If you're a momentum player, no, the performance has been terrible. It's been subpar. I would now just rank Microsoft as an avoid. You know, if you own it, you do with it what you want to do it. I wouldn't own it, nor do I have any interest in buying it. That's my take on MSFT. And I'm sure it's going to be the talk of the town all day long on CNBC, the Fox Business Channel, Bloomberg, blah, blah, blah, blah, blah, okay? Because it's a widely held, maybe the most widely held stock out there, right below Johnson & Johnson and Procter & Gamble. Has Microsoft reached those proportions of sogginess? No. But it's a below average stock at the current time. Okay, let's move on to Meta. Meta also reported earnings. Meta has had lots of issues recently, and I would say that their biggest issue, capital spending. Oh, the money that Zuckerberg is spending trying to keep up in the AI race is enormous. The stock is down $52 per share, or 9% right now. Fabulous 7? I don't think so. Magnificent 7? I don't think so. Let's run Meta through the same hoops that we just ran Microsoft through. And again, you know, this whole that needs to be eliminated from the encyclopedia of investing, the Fabulous 7. Now it's historical, or hysterical, maybe the word should be. It's hysterical. It's historical. It's past. They no longer are the Magnificent Seven. I'm sorry. Tesla, Microsoft, Meta, Apple, the others. No, they're not the Fabulous Seven anymore. Okay, the performance of Meta. Here we go, Zuckerberg. Over the last 12 months, Meta's down 18%. We have not owned Meta for quite some time. We have no exposure to it. While the Meta is down 18%, the market is up 16%. Over the last 5 years, Meta's averaged 9.6% per year total return, average annual total return. The S&P is 13.8%. It's an underperformer. It gets a performance grade of B-. It gets a momentum grade of B-. Very dull on the momentum front. So now we turn to valuation. That's the next step. We look out over the next 5 years where things look a little bit better, but with the weak performance of the stock, I need both of them to come together, valuation and performance. This stock is hitting new lows right now. That's not exactly a good chart on Meta, but I can make somewhat of a valuation case for it if you think they can hit 15% growth going forward over the next 5 years. I think that's doubtful. I may have to update my numbers. They're looking for 7% growth this year. But regardless, 15% is the consensus estimate out there on the street. It's probably going lower after this report. I can suggest upside potential of over 80% right now on Meta, but I think there's an asterisk next to that. Can they achieve 15% growth? I think that's highly doubtful. Can they get their mojo back? Can they get their momentum back? Can they remain relevant in the AI race? I also think that that's highly doubtful at this point. So there again, if you're looking to put the 20 or 25 best stocks in your portfolio at the current time, Meta would not be one of those stocks. Okay, so I come up with the same opinion on Meta that I come up with on Microsoft. Okay, next. Let's see. Lam Research. How about Lam Research? Let's go with Lam Research. Nah, let's skip over Lam Research. Yeah, no, let's look at Lam Research. Lam Research is one of the terrific 25, I would say, in this year. What does Lam Research do? Lam Research makes the all-important equipment for making semiconductors. I think we're going to have a little bit higher opinion of Lam Research, LRCX, than we did of Microsoft and Meta. We'll put it under the microscope when we come back, and we'll see if we can get in a couple more, like Philip Morris, maybe, big, widely held stock, and a few others that have reported here today. We'll be right back.
2: With the Wall Street Business Report, I'm Rich Thomason. Following yesterday's big sell-off, Wall Street began the day with gains. The market appears to be shifting its focus to mostly solid corporate earnings, while still observing the Fed's decision to leave its benchmark borrowing rate alone for now. Microsoft has posted strong quarterly earnings, surpassing expectations. The company earned $90 billion in the April through June quarter, and that was up 18% from a year ago. The AI boom is boosting Samsung's bottom line. The South Korean tech giant Samsung Electronics checking in with a record operating profit of $62 billion for the April through June quarter. The earnings report comes a day after crosstown rival SK Hynix also reported record earnings. The world's two largest memory chip makers riding a global artificial intelligence boom. For the Wall Street Business Report, I'm Rich Thomason.
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9: 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I'm Nicole Murray with Your Money Now. The Pentagon says the Army has awarded Lockheed Martin with a contract worth roughly $58 billion to produce Patriot interceptor missiles as conflicts in Iran and Ukraine strain U.S. weapons stockpiles. The U.S. has supplied large quantities of weapons to allies while also using munitions in its own military operations in Iran, raising concerns about inventories of weapons. KPMG Australia said it has made no decision on possible job cuts after the Australian Financial Review reported that the firm plans to eliminate roughly 1,000 positions following an audit misconduct scandal. This would represent roughly 10% of the company's workforce. Starbucks has raised its annual sales and profit forecast for the second time. The Seattle-based company forecasts global same-store sales growth of nearly 6%. This is above its prior forecast of 5%. Its shares rose 5% upon the news. Stocks are up this morning, fueled by gains in Microsoft and semiconductor stocks. That's Your Money Now.
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0: And welcome back here to the final segment of today's Best Docs Now show. Now let's go to the other side of the street, Barry, where it's a little bit sunnier. Okay, it was pretty dark, pretty cold, pretty gloomy on the Microsoft Meta side of the street, where I have no interest in that neighborhood at the current time. Meta, the capital spending, they're on the spending end. You want to be on the receiving end. Same with Microsoft. Now, on the receiving end, the chip stocks are probably the biggest recipient of those funds that are being spent on these capital expenditures. And the chip stocks need equipment, a lot of it. They're expanding their capacity, right? They're ramping up the production of memory chips. They're ramping up the factories. They need to catch up with this great shortage. They need more equipment to make more chips. Lam Research, LRCX, is on the sunny side of this street. Over the last 10 years, Lam Research has delivered 41% per year to investors, while the market is delivered 24%. The five-year average is 33%. The S&P is 13.8%. Extreme alpha coming from LRCX, which, by the way, has been under heavy pressure recently with profit taking, just like all the other stocks that are of this ilk. Over the last 3 years, Lam has delivered 53% to investors, the market 21.3%. And over the last 12 months, Lam is up 157%. The S&P is up 16%. You see how much sunnier it is on the other side of the street? Now, having said that, over the last month, Lam is down 33%. That's part of the historic round of profit taking. Now, the question is, we don't currently own Lam. We have. It's been in a severe downtrend. But now it's starting to land. It almost hit its 200-day moving average. Now, here's a candidate. Here's a candidate for buying at this point. You could definitely make an argument. It's definitely one of the terrific 25 here. But before we go any further, we need to look at the five-year target price on Lam. And by the way, Lam is bouncing hard here today. After their earnings report, we take a look at the valuation on Lam. 73%, but I think you could argue for a little bit better growth right there. I'm using 13%. It's probably more like 15 or 16%. I'm going to say that Lam probably meets my valuation criteria. It definitely meets the performance criteria. You're making a list of candidates for your all-star portfolio of the 25 best stocks in the market today. Lam should be a candidate. LRCX, who knows? Maybe it will show up in one of our portfolios soon. The reason we don't own it is it broke support, technical support, and it went on a big sell-off after it broke technical support. Now it's come down to long-term technical support, which is very this is what a lot of these stocks are doing right now. They've gone through a 25 to 35% sell-off. Some now become worthy candidates for consideration. Others, like Microsoft and Meta, do not become candidates. You see what I'm saying? There's a big difference between one side of the street, which is very dark and dreary, where massive spending is taking place, so much spending that these companies are having to go to the well to borrow money to keep up with the AI race. And on the other side of the street, they're writing checks to Lam, to Microsoft, I mean to Micron, to Samsung, to SanDisk, to Seagate, to all of these companies that have to crank out the chips that these guys need to keep up in the AI race. It's, to me, a very simple story, and it makes no sense to compromise and say, well, you know what, I'm just not going to get caught up. I'm going to go to the middle of the street where it's very dull. where the traffic is all clogged up with the Johnson & Johnson and the Procter & Gambles and the Philip Morris's and the all the other soggy stocks out there, Coca-Cola, Pepsi. Oh, there's a plethora of those stocks that are just way below average, stuck in traffic, going nowhere, but seen as a better alternative right now than, you know, being caught up in this big round of profit taking. But now maybe this big round of profit taking is abating. We're getting earnings coming in that are showing that it's nowhere near close to being over yet, the growth in these companies. You have Samsung affirming that today. They're saying it's clear out to 2028 before we'll be able to clear the backlog and to catch up. And in the meantime, we're going to need more Lam research equipment. We're going to need more Micron chips. We're going to need more SanDisk chips. We're going to need more Seagate hardware. We're going to need more Western Digital memory stuff to keep up in the AI race. That's the way I see the market right now. And then in the middle of it all, you've got a shooting war in Iran, which is kind of making the market a little bit nervous also. I just think that you have to take it one day, one stock at a time, look for opportunities. We actually bought one yesterday. I bought one in the emerging growth portfolio. It's the number one ranked stock in the app as of yesterday, and it's been there for a couple of weeks. I stepped up to the plate and made a buy. And who knows, maybe today we'll be putting some of the hoard of cash back to work now that a lot of this round of profit taking maybe could be abating here. Well, Barry, we're out of time. Do I still have Barry? I haven't heard him for a while.
1: Oh, I'm here. I was letting you go.
0: Okay,
1: You were radio gold, Bill, so I just let you go
0: Barry
1: for a bit.
0: Yeah, Barry was taking notes. Okay. Well, we're out of time. I'll be working on the newsletter today and tomorrow. It's a very volatile situation that we're in. It's not like I haven't been through this before. It creates selling opportunities and it creates buying opportunities, both at the same time. It's a schizophrenic, bipolar market right now, best way to explain it. And in between, there's opportunities. But you have to be patient and you have to be clear-headed and you have to watch the charts very, very closely. To get 4 weeks of the newsletter, the live trading alerts, access to the all-important, powerful Best Stocks Now app, go to GundersonCapital.com to set up an appointment with us. Talk to us about financial planning and portfolio management, 855-611-BEST. 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Have a great day, everybody.
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5: Breaking news this hour from Town Hall. Amit Thomason. A key inflation barometer, one that is closely monitored by the Fed, has prices 3.7% higher last month compared to a year ago. Meanwhile, the American economy grew at 1.5% April to June. Wall Street is rallying this morning, taking back some of what it lost in yesterday's major sell-off. The U.S. retaliates for Iran's targeting of American troops in Jordan earlier in the week. U.S. Central Command says a number of IRG-related targets were hit overnight. Those targets reduced to rubble. And Russia unleashed a devastating overnight attack on Ukraine.
6: The onslaught of ballistic missiles and drones has been going on for hours. Explosions were first reported in Kyiv shortly before midnight local time. Several fires broke out and the authorities have been urging people to remain in shelters. As the night has gone on, waves of cruise missiles and drones have been reported heading for targets across the country, first to the central cities of Dnipro and Kryvyi Rih, but soon as far west as Lviv, where two apartment buildings have been damaged.
5: The BBC's Ali McConnell. He delivered a lengthy statement but then refused to answer any questions. Dr. Anthony Fauci appearing before a Senate panel investigating the origins of COVID-19. Fauci repeatedly took the Fifth. Senator Rand Paul says Fauci owes the American people an apology for his handling of the pandemic.
4: Instead of an apology, you have for years avoided responsibility.
5: Paul raising the possibility of Fauci being held in contempt of Congress. There is progress in the battle against the raging wildfires burning across southwest France. Some 84,000 evacuees now being allowed to return to their homes. On Wall Street, stocks are higher this morning. The Dow is up 152 points. The NASDAQ, 498 points higher, a gain of 2%. Townhall.com.
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17: I'm Charles Payne, and this is the Fox Business Report.
18: Stocks opened higher a day after the sell-off that followed the Federal Reserve deciding to leave interest rates unchanged. Economic news is encouraging. The June PCE price index declined 0.1%, reflecting the cooling of energy prices that occurred before the recent rebound. Though the gross domestic product indicates economic growth slowed in the spring quarter to 1.5%. Meta Platforms earnings were weaker than Wall Street was expecting. Shares are skidding, down 9%. Microsoft's quarter was upbeat. It opened up 11%. Yum Brands, parent company of Taco Bell and KFC, is reporting higher sales. Its profit more than doubled in the recent quarter, though the period came just before the recall of lettuce at Taco Bell linked to the Cyclospora outbreak. That's your Fox Business Report. I'm Ginny Cosola. Invested in you.
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21: Taco Bell, quote, the most important segment
20: in the business post Pizza Hut, and that acceleration in comp sales is the key positive surprise in this quarter for the company. So, space to watch.
21: Yeah, space to watch.
22: Right on Lexington Avenue between.
20: Yes. It's another eatery near us.
22: Boom.
20: Yeah.
22: Yep. Yep. Opened
20: right.
22: Recently.
23: Outside of earnings, there is some M&A on this Thursday.
20: That's right. Market Access Holdings, ticker MKTX. The shares of the company are soaring as much as 30%, and that puts it on track to reach its highest intraday jump in nearly 18 years. This is October 2008. The stock year-to-date, though, is down 10%, and this is coming as a result of M&A activity. The parent company of the New York Stock Exchange, Intercontinental Exchange, agreed to buy Market Access Holdings for about $6 billion in cash. So this is adding to one of the world's biggest sort of trading platforms. We're adding a fixed income exchange, and particularly around corporate bonds. So definitely a space to watch with respect to the M&A activity. Intercontinental Exchange itself, ticker ICE, is down about 1%. So not much movement there.
22: All right. Carvana.
20: Carvana, ticker CVNA, shares are falling as much as 15%. It's on track for its biggest intraday drop since January and its worst day since last April. The shares are down about 29% year to date, and we're continuing to watch Carvana. We've been talking about it on the show today. The full year forecast had a midpoint below analyst estimates, and William Blair analysts called the wide range of profit growth forecasting as particularly complexing. I think that a lot of analysts are really just trying to figure out like what the deal with Carvana is. The stock is quite volatile. The company is sort of really not giving very clear signals to the market about its revenue and its profitability. So watching that space as well.
23: All right, Judy, thank you so much. Judy LeGrue is Bloomberg News reporter here with our Stocks on the Move. And for more conversations like this, be sure to subscribe to our Stock Movers reports, 5-minute audio reports on the biggest winners and losers in the stock market. It's available on Apple Podcasts, Spotify, or anywhere you listen. Some big, big news. Redhead, as we like to call it here at Bloomberg. UEFA members have agreed to boycott the World Cup. This is massive.
22: What does that mean?
23: Well, they're going to not participate in the World Cup if FIFA, which is the governing body of global soccer, proceeds with this plan to sell a stake in its media and commercial businesses. It's a nonprofit FIFA, but it's going to spin off this arm to monetize, the media rights that it has and the World Cup and other events that it hosts.
22: Okay.
23: And some investors, like Jared Kushner's brother, Josh Kushner.
22: Oh, boy.
23: So he's got ties to the Trump family, invest in a stake. And where our reporting has shown that Thrivent, which is run by Josh Kushner, is one of the interested parties.
22: Interesting. All right. There you go.
23: So, UEFA members are obviously the European football body, and FIFA is the global soccer body.
22: Boy, look at you.
23: I did a lot of reading on this because it's so interesting. It's like a big family fight.
22: We learn something every day, don't we, John?
23: All right. Well,
24: but FIFA's not interested in making money.
23: No, FIFA's very interested in making money.
24: Yeah, well, you.
22: Our next guest, might be able to help on this.
23: Yes,
22: anyway.
23: Yes. Ira Jersey knows a thing or two about soccer. He also knows a thing or two about family fights, speaking of which, because we had this Fed meeting yesterday where officials voted 9-3 to hold rates unchanged. And during the press conference, Fed Chair Kevin Warsh insisted that this decision to leave rates unchanged was not a sign of inertia at the central bank.
25: Let me reiterate, there is no soft inflation target. There is no soft implicit target, not on this committee's watch. CapEx is preparing the ground for future growth. Nonetheless, the precise timing and magnitude of effects on the supply side remain hard to predict. I asked for a good family fight and I got one. I heard a lot of commonality on the questions. Were there different leans on the answers? You bet there was. In the high mountain air in Jackson, Wyoming, I'd like to also frame the big questions. There is a tendency, especially with the proliferation of meetings and press conferences, to get caught up in the myopic.
23: Kevin Warsh there, the Fed chair, speaking yesterday. All right, let's bring in Ira Jersey. He is our chief interest rate strategist here at Bloomberg Intelligence. Ira, the bond market reacted pretty dramatically to what happened yesterday. You had the 2-year yield falling, the 30-year yield spiking, and those trends continuing today. Warsh has said he wants to get an unfiltered message from the markets. What is the message that the markets are sending?
0: that the market doesn't know how to react to this. And I think that that's one of the biggest, you know, fallacies in what Kevin Warsh is trying to do, because the, you know, it's very circular logic here, where he says, look, we don't want to give forward guidance, and we're not even going to give our reaction function, like what we'll do if certain things happen. And because of that, the market has to adjust. So the first thing that you saw, like you noted, the long end sold off pretty dramatically, and that will probably continue to be a little bit of a theme. We could see higher yields, particularly in that 30-year part of the curve. I think in large part because the market has to put in risk premia because it doesn't know what the Fed's going to do in the next 4 or 8 years, however long he happens to be in office. Now, the front end rallied mainly because there were people who thought that the Fed might have hiked yesterday, and in fact, there was about a 30% chance going in of an interest rate increase. So that front end rally was that was all basically academic and just saying, okay, they didn't hike this time, we have to rally the front end. Let's see what they're going to do in September.
1: And Ira, we got some pretty tame-ish inflation data today with core PCE. Maybe the Fed can just sit on their hands here. I don't know. What do you think?
0: Yeah, well, our call has been that they would do nothing, that they would basically be on hold for the rest of this year. It's not impossible that the Federal Reserve does something, but if this data continues on trend in July and August, and we wind up seeing continued moderation of inflation, then the likelihood that they are on hold in September goes up very dramatically, and I suspect that will ultimately be the issue. I think also the other thing to consider here, Paul, is that, you know, Kevin Warsh has focused very much on inflation during his talk. But when you listen to other members of the Fed and when you just consider who they are and what they've said in the past, they will take the dual mandate into account. So you can't completely discount the jobs numbers and only focus on those inflation data. So keep that in mind, too. And, of course, we do get another data print next week that could wind up moving the market pretty dramatically in the wage and jobs data.
23: Okay, Ira, before we let you go, we need to lean on your soccer football expertise. The UEFA members agreeing to boycott the World Cup if FIFA proceeds with plans to sell a stake in its media and commercial businesses. This is groundbreaking, isn't it?
0: Yeah, it's really interesting. There's been this growing pressure between UEFA and FIFA over time. Things like the Club World Cup, for example, because UEFA is worried that something like a FIFA tournament like the Club World Cup could eat into their cash cow.

0: Jersey's Bloomberg Intelligence Chief U.S. Interest Rate Strategist. Lots of earnings. After the close tonight, our good friends at Apple are reporting. And boy, the stock's been trading really well. And maybe they're, let's just take it slow on this whole AI thing. Maybe that's paying off here. They're not out there spending the gobs of money that a lot of these other companies are. Mark Gurman joins us. Bloomberg News Managing Editor for a Global Consumer Tech joins us here in studio. He's usually based out there in Los Angeles. Mark, what do you think the expectation is? What do you think the company wants to convey tonight on their earnings call?
1: Well, this is going to be Tim Cook's final earnings call.
0: Really?
1: This is going to be his final earnings call, yeah.
0: Wow.
1: We are going to be getting earnings results for his final full quarter in charge.
0: Okay.
1: The transition happens two-thirds of the way in through the fourth quarter, which obviously we're already in.
0: Okay.
1: Right? Runs through September. So today you're going to hear a lot about probably Cook legacy, Cook looking forward to Turnus taking over as CEO, them presenting this continuity message, talk about how they're going to continue to run the company financially and operationally the same under the new CEO. So essentially trying to use this as a sort of a jumping off board for this transition, but also to talk about how this is happening at an extremely opportune time. Obviously, they just were floating around a $5 trillion market cap.
0: Yep.
1: They launched this new Apple Upgrade subscription service, which I think is a blockbuster, and it's going to transform the company and enable its next multi-trillion dollars worth of growth on their market cap. And so they're going to have a lot of praises to sing. They're going to demonstrate a lot of stability. The one knock that you're going to hear on this call is obviously about the memory shortage. They just raised pricing, so that will be the one headwind we hear about. But in terms of the Wall Street numbers, I'd be shocked if they didn't meet the expectations.
2: No, they're very good about making sure they do just that, Mark. Since this is Tim Cook's last earnings call and earnings meeting with everyone, are they going to hold off on making any announcements, or are they going to try to squeeze something in so that John Turnus starts off with a brand new clean slate, or will John Turnus try to announce new things when he does take over the earnings call next quarter?
1: Are you talking about products?
2: Yeah, products or any kind of announcement, really.
1: So this is all timed for Turnus. He's taking over September 1st. They're going to hold their next product announcement about a week and a half after that. And so he'll be there. He'll do the whole thing. He'll introduce the first foldable iPhone, introduce some new Apple Watches, perhaps a new home device. So this is going to be a pretty significant product announcement series of launches for them that Turnus will be at the forefront of. And that's all about a month away.
0: 30 seconds. Just explain what the subscription product is that you're talking about that could be a game changer. Explain what that is.
1: So it's a new program. It's called Apple Upgrade, and it's like leasing a car.
2: Ooh.
1: Instead of buying the phone outright or an iPad, Mac, Apple Watch, and other Apple devices, instead of financing it, so paying off the cost over payments, it's a lease. So for a phone, for example, $35 a month for an iPhone 17 Pro Max, you pay the $35 a month in perpetuity, and you continue to get new versions of that phone model every year.
2: But you never own it.
1: You never own it. And if you want to own it, you have to pay it off, just like with the car. The lease payments are not the car's total cost broken up. It's obviously a percentage of what the car's value is, and then you buy off the car when you want to keep it, or you can trade it in for a new model. But the difference with the car lease payment, there's no drive off with the Apple product. There's no money down. So I think it's a great program. Financially, you're probably better off buying it outright and then selling the phone whenever it's time to buy a new one. But most people are not going to do that. So for 99.99% of people, this is going to be a big hit. And it's the biggest change to how Apple sells products ever.
2: Right. And you wonder whether they're going to extend this to other products in the Apple universe as well.
0: Wow.
2: Mark Gurman, thank you so much. Mark Gurman is our managing editor for Global Consumer Tech. He will be all over Apple's earnings later on today when they announce at 4:30 p.m. Eastern time. Let's go back to the big headline that we were just talking about. UEFA members, and this is, of course, a European body that governs football, has agreed to boycott the World Cup. There's a lot of conditions here. So I want to bring in Randall Williams. He is our Global Business of Sports reporter here in New York. Randall, they had threatened to do this, to boycott the World Cup, and this is if FIFA moves ahead with spinning off this commercial and media rights arm the way that the PGA Tour has done with its businesses. Just walk us through how significant this is.
3: It's huge. So you think about the members of UEFA. It is the world champions.

0: It is one of the final four, two of the final, three of the final four, now that I think about it. It is England, it is France, it is Croatia, it is Portugal, where Cristiano Ronaldo plays. And so
1: here's the deal. The government is over $38 trillion in debt, which means the IRS isn't slowing down. 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
0: Strained. They have always been going back and forth, and this was the last straw for UEFA. And so at this point, what I'm watching next is to see what Gianni Infantino does. Like, of course, JP Morgan, who is running this deal with Thrive Capital and Kushner, of course, they are the recipients of this. They're the ones who are giving money. And so this is on FIFA and Gianni to try to get this thing across the finish line. But if your superpowers, if England, France, Spain, Portugal, Croatia, and so many of them don't participate in the World Cup, is anybody going to watch? Is that money that you're spending, that you could potentially be spending, if they say we don't want it, okay, like, now what? Is you're going to do a World Cup with a lot smaller nations? I just don't think that that would be successful.
10: Wow, interesting. All right, this is what I would call a developing story.
11: Yeah, a major developing story, especially considering, like you said, three out of the four countries that made it to the finals were part of UEFA. So
0: the thought is that this money would be spent to develop programs. But is this the right way to do it? How many conversations did JP Morgan and FIFA have with other suitors? Did they go to private equity? Did they have, you know, billionaires who were interested in this? Right. I'm not so sure. It looks like the, you know, Bloomberg reported a couple days ago, or maybe this morning, that this was already agreed to, or we were talking about it long before the World Cup begins. And that's a problem because for UEFA. So
10: all right, Randall, thank you so much. Appreciate short notice. Randall Williams coming in. He covers the business of sport here, and this is all about the business of sport. Right now, let's get a little bit of a radio check here. We can do that with John Tucker and a Bloomberg Business Flash.
12: All right, just power through this real quick. A day after entering a technical crash in the NASDAQ 100, adding about 2.8%, investors saw what looked like some bargains, so they've jumped in. Semiconductor stocks in particular benefiting the semiconductor index. The SOX up close to 8%. Microsoft surging 14% on the strong cloud growth. Some relief they're not going to break the bank. Also with AI investments, S&P 500 up 61 points. The Dow up 141 points. The NASDAQ 100 up 718 points. And we check the markets for you all day long right here on Bloomberg Radio. I'm John Tucker, and that's your Bloomberg Business Flash. Paul and Scarlett.
11: All right. Thank you so much, John Tucker. When we talk about the AI trade, you know, there's been a less excitement about it of late. Lots of questions, lots of questioning over whether all this investment is going to be worth it in the end. Today, it's kind of paying off. Meta's, you know, decline notwithstanding. You have the NASDAQ up more than 2%. But everyone's looking for a way to hedge perhaps the AI narrative or, you know, alternatives. Eric Balchunas is our senior ETF analyst here at Bloomberg Intelligence, and he and his team have come up with an antidote to the AI trade. And Eric, you have a report that you published. AI antidote can be found in the trash. Literally, you're talking about buying garbage collectors, companies that deal in waste management. Walk us through what you found.
3: Yeah, on the team, every time there's a really bad day with the glamour stocks like the Qs and DRAM and AI, we'll joke about how, hey, waste management is up. And so I looked into the numbers. We were just, you know, found it amusing a couple months. And I looked into the numbers, and this is shocking. Waste management has a negative 66 correlation to DRAM, which is, again, the heart of the memory chip trade over the past 4 months. That is more inversely correlated than treasuries, any other stock, first of all, and also gold and even the VIX. So like today, we did have a great day. It's up 13%. Waste management's down 4%. So it works on the negative too. But I will say that it's kind of poetic maybe that the opposite of these AI dreams is that you still have to pick up the garbage.
10: Do we have any reason? Is there a fundamental reason why this is there?
3: No, I just think that when there's a bad AI day, there's algos that like rotate.
10: Oh,
3: and they generally go by like value stocks, industrials, and staples. Staples has a pretty good inverse correlation as well, not quite what the garbage stocks are. But what's interesting, if you look at the industrial sector of which these garbage stocks are in, that's about a flat correlation, which is pretty good. I mean, it's a diversifier, but it's nowhere near negative 66.
11: Mm.
3: And then we look at the halo stocks, which is a trade of other sort of, you know, goods and services that you kind of have to have. And the garbage collectors are in that ETF too. But again, the halo ETF is about flat. So these particular garbage companies just have, I think, a special ability to be the actual polar opposite of like SK Hynix, basically.
11: Okay, when you talk about DRAM, the ETF that basically has packaged all the memory chip makers, you're really talking about three companies specifically, SK Hynix, mm-hmm. Samsung Electronics, and Micron, because they're the big players. Is there an equivalent ETF for the garbage collectors?
3: No. There used to be one. It was way ahead of its time from Global X called the Waste Management ETF. WSTE was the ticker. Came out in 2011, closed in 2012. So it was like, I mean, talk about being way ahead of your time. But we have this thing called the Lazarus List, where issuers will dig up an old liquidated idea and try it again. You know, we'll work with airlines. That was Jets was the third attempt at airlines. Maybe someone will try this one. I will say, for anybody out there, like, this is a four-month correlation study, and it's based on DRAM, not the general market. However, garbage collectors are still a good diversifier from the general market, but they're not, like, as inversely correlated.
11: Mm.
3: They just have a special inverse correlation to this memory chip trade. And I wanted to point that out because bonds have just not done that well. Like in the past couple months and the past couple times we've checked, bonds kind of go down with stocks. So people are definitely searching for something.
11: All right. Good stuff. Eric, fantastic reporting and digging around by your team. Eric Bauchinas, our senior ETF analyst, with the report that the best AI mania hedge, perhaps, Paul, may just end up being to buy garbage collectors.
10: There you go. I couldn't have figured that out for the life of me. All right, let's switch gears, get back to the market here. Again, the S&P is up 60 points, the NASDAQ up 490 points, 2%, and the NASDAQ 100 is up 2.6%, so a little bit of a rebound for the tech names. More on the earnings fronts. Robinhood, the digital wealth management firm, reported some numbers that beat estimates. Stock trading down a little bit today. Not to worry, we have the chief financial officer of Robinhood in our studios, Shiv Verma, CFO of Robinhood. Shiv, talk to us about your quarter that you guys reported. What was the message to the street these days about Robinhood?
8: 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So first, record quarter. 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We just hit 13 businesses with 100 million of ARR. We added two new ones this year, our web product called Robinhood Legend and the credit card. So across the board, really great engagement from customers and translating to financial profile.
11: One of your existing businesses, crypto, is not doing as well, and it's partly because of the price action that we've seen in Bitcoin and the other digital coins overall. The crypto revenues beat, but they were down about 38% year over year, and weaker volumes may be an issue going forward. What turns that around?
8: Yeah, so it's a great question. First, we are long-term bullish on crypto. We believe in the asset class. We believe it's here to stay. What are we focusing on? The infrastructure layer. And so a couple things that we announced this quarter, the Robinhood chain, fastest chain ever to hit 100 million transactions. We also launched the Robinhood Earn product. You can lend your crypto out on stablecoin and get 7%. So the asset class and the coins, it's great for customers. You want to provide access. It will ebb and flow. I've been there 8 years. I've seen probably four different crypto winters. But if you invest in the technology and you invest in the infrastructure, we believe that's here to stay. And the Robinhood chain was a great example of that.
10: Shiv, what's a typical, or who is a typical Robinhood investor? Maybe how has that changed?
8: Yeah, great question. So who is our median customer today?
10: Okay.
8: They tend to be 35 years old. They tend to be married, tend to be educated, extra discretionary income relative to the U.S., widely distributed across the U.S., not just a coastal product, one or two kids or a cat or a dog. That is our prototypical customer. What they're doing is as they're getting wealthier, they're using Robinhood for more and more of their products. So we announced Robinhood Banking last year, just at 3 billion deposits, growing really, really nicely. Our customers also say to us, hey, I bank with Robinhood, even before we were a bank. That's how they thought about it. And so as they're getting wealthier, they want the same products everyone wants. Retirement assets, those are now up above 35 billion. They want ETFs. We just launched custodial accounts. I have a young daughter. She has an account on Robinhood. Trump accounts. We're now supporting all of the children.
10: Ah,
8: and so when I joined 8 years ago, the average age was around 27 or 28.
11: Oh.
8: We are growing with our customers. They are getting more wealthy. They're asking for more products. And so we always start with what do our customers want, and then we build it for them. And as you do that, you start to see them consolidate more of their wealth.
11: Okay, so that median customer you were just describing, what is their interest level towards prediction markets? And you know, when I ask about this, I'm curious beyond sports, the World Cup, you know, what is their interest in trading futures contracts or these event contracts on, I don't know, GDP, the Fed, inflation, something other than sports?
8: Yeah. So we just announced yesterday that we now have 2 million customers have used event contracts, smaller relative to our $28 million customer base. But that was 1.5 million customers just a few weeks ago. So growing really nicely. We are seeing customers use it for a wide variety of things. So you mentioned economics. Yesterday was Fed Day. You tend to see a lot of contracts around interest rates. When there's a cultural moment, so whether it was the World Cup, Taylor Swift's wedding, things of those natures, you tend to do it there. Elections are really popular, so we're starting to see a lot, not just for the midterms, but also the primaries. We think we are at the beginning of a prediction market supercycle, that this could actually be bigger than the equities market. The fun part is use cases are coming up out of the woodwork. So an example I've shared before is last winter, we saw a lot of customers trading weather contracts. We were trying to figure out what they were doing. They were hedging their flights. They were waiting for wait delays, and they thought there'd be another way. Mm. We also saw that in a certain state, they were using it during hurricane season. They were supplementing their home insurance. Now, customers weren't explicitly saying, I'm buying insurance, but that they were starting to use. So there are so many different use cases. There's no doubt sports has found product market fit. But if you look overseas, actually the majority of contracts are non-sports. And it tends to be cultural moments, lifestyle, things of that nature. What we're really excited for, how do we make our brokerage product better? Say, for example, you have a view on Apple. You can buy the equity, you can buy a derivative, or in time, you should be able to buy an event contract. Will Apple beat earnings? How many iPhones were they ship? That's where we think it's going. And so again, sports is a great use case, but there are a lot of other areas that we're starting to see.
10: How is AI, agentic trading, how is that impacting your business?
8: So we're at the forefront of it. We believe in AI. And so our agentic products, we just announced it about 100,000 customers. It's really early.
10: Mm-hmm.
8: This first wave was for customers who are AI native. So you have to plug into your MCP and you have to do your own LLM, such as Codex or Claude Code. Even with that, we still had 100,000 customers who sign up. Where we're going is we're going to make it more native in the app. What does an agent actually do? All it does, it abstracts away a pain point. Let's say you're a customer and you have a view. I want to buy energy stocks. Okay. Can you help me do research on that? Great, here's a list of things you could do. Now, can you help me actually execute the trade? That's the next step. And so we're not building agents just for the sake of agents. It's how do you solve customer pain points? So we started with the really techno-native. Now we're gonna make it native in the app. And then going forward, we have some really fun things that we're cooking. I don't wanna front run the product side, but we think across all of our products, not just brokerage, payments, banking, credit card, et cetera, there's a lot of things you could do.
11: I'm glad that you mentioned the Trump accounts, and I just want to circle back to that momentarily because you said that this is something you're focused on, bringing in customer retention, of course. Analysts see this as a driver of future growth. What's the timeline for a meaningful contribution from the Trump accounts rollout?
8: Yeah, so it just started in early July, and the uptick has been phenomenal. So some numbers we shared yesterday, over 7 million children have already signed up, and about 1.5 billion of contributions have already been made. So in the first 3 to 4 weeks of being live, that is phenomenal. We are getting inbounds on so many different use cases. So employers, for example, Robinhood said we will match any of our employees. Many other employers have come out and said that, so we're building that. Donors, Michael Dell and Susan Dell have said they're gonna make a big donation, so we're building that. We think this will be one of the most powerful ways to help children grow their wealth. The US stock market, as you guys well know, is the greatest creator of human wealth in history. Getting customers to start early is so impactful.
11: Shiv, thank you so much. A pleasure to see you in our studio. Shiv Verma is the chief financial officer of Robinhood. On the company's latest results, you look at the stock right now, Paul, down about 3.25% at $86.94 a share.
10: Yep, 25 buys, 6 holds, 1 sell, so the street.
9: I'm Dan Loney with Your Money Now. Economic growth in the U.S. slowed to a rate of 1.5% in the second quarter of the year, according to the Commerce Department. Economists were expecting growth of around 1.8%. That growth rate is adjusted for inflation and seasonal changes. Meanwhile, the PCE price index for June actually saw a bit of a decline, down 0.1%, and it was better than expectations. The core PCE index saw prices up 0.1%, and that was also better than expected. Personal incomes gained 0.2% in the month, while consumer spending was up 0.3%. Amazon's Zoox robo-taxis will begin charging for rides next month. It has received an exemption from the National Highway Traffic Safety Administration to operate up to 2,500 vehicles annually for 2 years. It'll start in Las Vegas as the first market to receive compensation for their rides. Markets are higher across the board. The Dow Industrial Average is up by about 0.1%. Meanwhile, the NASDAQ is up more than 500 points. And that's Your Money Now.
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9: With SRN News, I'm Bob Agnew in Washington. Stocks doing well today on Wall Street after big losses yesterday. They're recovering just a bit of their big losses from the day before. The Dow right now is up by about 118 points. The NASDAQ up by about 707, and the S&P up by right at 56 points this hour. Also at SRNNews.com, the Commerce Department reports the economy grew
1: 1.5% in the second quarter. The economy showed clear signs of resilience in the second quarter, even as slowed, according to fresh government data that was released this morning. An historic first for a historic division started here. Shaw's University plans to offer new degree track, a doctor of education in artificial intelligence and moral agency. It will become the first theological school in the Association of Theological Schools to offer such a degree.
2: With the Wall Street Business Report, I'm Rich Thomason. Following yesterday's big sell-off, Wall Street began the day with gains. The market appears to be shifting its focus to mostly solid corporate earnings, while still observing the Fed's decision to leave its benchmark borrowing rate alone for now. Microsoft has posted strong quarterly earnings, surpassing expectations. The company earned $90 billion in the April through June quarter, and that was up 18% from a year ago. The AI boom is boosting Samsung's bottom line. The South Korean tech giant Samsung Electronics checking in with a record operating profit of $62 billion for the April through June quarter. The earnings report comes a day after crosstown rival SK Hynix also reported record earnings, the world's two largest memory chip makers riding a global artificial intelligence boom. For the Wall Street Business Report, I'm Rich Thomason.
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12: Points. The NASDAQ 100 up 748 points. That is a rise of 2.8%. The Fed press conference yesterday still reverberating, especially in the bond market. Andrew Hollenhorst at Citigroup, among economists who think Fed Chair Kevin Warsh really did send the wrong message.
4: I think there were reasons for Warsh to be less hawkish here. Still, I am surprised at how dovish it was.
12: Right now, the 30-year up a basis point, 521 on the long bond. Diamond Empire being sold at a fraction of its former value. Anglo-American in talks to offload De Beers for about $1 billion. Pretty steep drop since 2001. The diamond giant back then was worth more than $18 billion. Yep. Diamond industry has gone through all sorts of changes.
5: I think it's those lab-grown diamonds, man.
12: The synthetic gems and also the collapse in Chinese spending.
11: They're not spending as much on diamonds, so that takes away one big source of demand at a time when people, especially younger people, are perfectly happy to go with those lab-grown diamonds. Yeah. Although I did hear that smaller stones, natural stones, are in now because everyone just assumes that among the younger cohort, if you have a big rock on your finger, it's a lab-grown diamond. So they want to then get the natural diamonds for smaller stones around.
12: Remember, Superman would take a lump of coal and press it in his hand and turn it into a diamond?
5: How cool How do you feel about getting real versus a synthetic?
11: I don't care.
5: You wouldn't care. Like if you're...
12: Oh,
11: okay. Yeah, I don't think
12: she says that.
5: All right.
11: You don't believe me?
12: I don't believe you for a hot second. No way. We check the markets for you all day long right here on Bloomberg Radio. I'm John Tucker. That's your Bloomberg Business Flash, Scarlett and Paul.
5: All right, John, thanks so much. Qualcomm reported some numbers here. Right now, Cristiano Amon, he's the CEO of Qualcomm. He is speaking with Bloomberg Technologies anchor Ed Ludlow. Let's take a listen.
7: Look, let's step back a little bit. What's happening with the handset market, and there's a handset market and there's a unique Qualcomm effect. Happening in the handset market is there are unprecedented memory prices and shortage. I think the price increases are very dramatic, as everybody know. I think you've seen not only Qualcomm talking, you see some other companies talking about it, you see Apple talking about it. Therefore, I think what happened in the market is down. We actually project, and just when we think about from 26 to 27, the market's going to be down by about 20%. This is not because of demand for phones. This is because of there is not enough memory. The prices are so high, so the units are much lower. Consumers are kind of react to the lower price. The middle and the low part of the market, it's significantly contracted. The premium tier has some resilience. But even in the premium tier, what we see is a mix change. Consumers are preferring with the new prices that are higher to buy last year phone. They buy the entry premium. And I think that's actually causing this change in the market. There's a unique thing about Qualcomm, which is well understood, which is Apple's coming off the model, and is actually coming out faster because of the supply situation. So that is the situation in the short term. That is what's causing this issue. And it came out in the earnings reflected in two things. I think a weakness on on handsets. We actually did the following disclosure. We talk about it. There's about $1.50 in earnings power that it's now will come back to Qualcomm when handsets normalize. And it is the overall market is down. It's not a demand issue. It's memory prices and supply. So that's the handset story. And that it reflected in earnings in two pieces, right? You saw, I think, the weakness on the guide, which is a market weakness, a mix change. And then there's gross margin. The gross margin is very simple. We're slightly below the operating model of the company because input costs are up. In a shortage, and we've seen this during the pandemic, the entire semiconductor industry right now is at full capacity. So costs go up. We're adjusting pricing. But you have contracts, you have new design cycles. So there's a mismatch in quarters between the price adjustment and the cost. That creates this temporary, I think, issue on the slightly decline on the gross margin, and we're going to go back as prices flow through the model in the handsets, we're going to go back to the operating model. The exciting thing about the company is the new business and how we're actually transforming the company.
0: Well, let's talk about it. In the past, we've called it diversifying. I called it transition, but I read the earnings presentation slides. So you're saying in full year 27, non-handset is just under 50%, and by full year 29, that handset business, which is the majority today, is only one-third. Of data center, automotive, and IoT, what pushes that most?
7: Yes. So this is a great question. So if you actually look what is happening with the company, everybody knew about this Apple transition on a handset, and then all of the growth that we've been doing with everything we did to transform the company. A couple of things that are actually driving this change. We actually talk about from this year, fiscal 26 to next year, growth is going to be 60% on a handset. And the driver is automotive. We actually, in the earnings call, said we're exit rate now about $1 billion higher, 27 that we actually fought. It's continued to accelerate because of our position. Automotive is getting stronger. Driving and autonomy silicon and evolving over stack. The second thing is this beginning of the data center ramp. We still restated $5 billion in data center revenue in fiscal 27. And the IoT is starting to grow. On industrial, there's a lot of this conversation about open weight models, about AI on the edge. On industrial, in this fiscal year alone, we have about $3.5 billion of design win pipelines. So all of those things are going to go to, the projection that we made of $40 billion of non-handsets by fiscal 29. And you're going to see a 60% year-over-year increase on all of those new business, durable revenue, durable earnings, doesn't have the sickle things on handsets. And I think that's really the future story of Qualcomm.
0: This is Bloomberg Tech live on Bloomberg Television and Bloomberg Radio. And we're speaking to Qualcomm President and CEO Cristiano Amon. It wasn't that long ago we were talking at Investor Day where you laid out a $15 billion plus a data center opportunity through to 29. How's that going? I know it's been just a few weeks or months, but what progress have you made?
7: Yes, it's going very well. The most important milestone for us right now, I think, look, we outlined that we build a roadmap that is going to support us coming over a couple of years, right? We've been very clear how the roadmap is evolving. So the first set of revenues, which actually is the majority of the $5 billion that is happening right next year, it's a custom ASIC with two hyperscalers. Everybody asks us about who they are. The only thing I can say at this point is one in the United States, one in China. But the most important thing is when you think about the composition, the $15 billion, it has custom ASIC, but it has our accelerator, has our new high bandwidth compute, which is a new memory architecture, and it has our CPU. So the exciting thing is we're going to have in a couple quarters, progressing with the development, in a couple quarters, we'll have silicon on the HPC that we're going to make people will be able to evaluate, I think, the performance claims. And I think I expect that is actually going to create even more interest than what we have today within the $15 billion.
0: Cristiano, the way that I look at Qualcomm as well, like on the smartphone side, Android in China. And then when I'm thinking about the data center, I'm trying to understand where the biggest opportunity is. So geographically, China or US, and then there's ASICs or your own products. Try and put them in order for me of priority.
7: Yes. When we provided the $15 billion number for fiscal 29, it's kind of well balanced across, custom ASIC.
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30: This is Seth Leibson for townhall.com. It's been attributed to George Carlin that if fascism ever comes to America, it'll come with a smile. Ronald Reagan said it will come in the name of liberalism. But what of communism? Recently, Shannon Bream of Fox News interviewed the co-chair of the Democratic Socialists of America, Megan Romer. Last weekend, the New York Times gave her a glowing profile. She comes off friendly, affable, and smiley. What elite media never reports is Ms. Romer is a proud member of the Red Star Caucus. The Red Star Caucus defines itself as a Marxist-Leninist caucus in the DSA. The new DSA platform, which the DSA proudly promotes and admits to, ends not just incarceration of criminals, but our entire constitutional structure. As we consider the bloody history of communism, we should recall the words of the great writer Hilaire Belloc, talking about those watching from beyond the grave. He reminds us, quote, "We are watched by large and awful faces from beyond, and on these faces there is no smile," close quote. This Marxist DSA threat is nothing to smile about.
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9: I'm Dan Loney with Your Money Now. The want to get inflation down to 2% by the Federal Reserve has the focus now on the September FOMC meeting. Former Philadelphia Fed President Pat Harker saying today that he expects a rate hike in September. He noted the issue with inflation not coming down is going to force the hand of Fed Chair Kevin Warsh. Quarterly numbers for Yum Brands, the parent company of Taco Bell and KFC, were mixed. The company did not give any update on the cyclospora outbreak connected to Taco Bell locations. Global same-store sales were up 3% thanks to gains at both Taco Bell and KFC. Pizza Hut saw a 1% decline. Wall Street indexes are moving higher. The Dow Industrial Average is up right around 200 points. The NASDAQ is up by more than 500. Meanwhile, oil prices are down slightly so far today. West Texas crude is off a tenth at $84 a barrel. That's Your Money Now.
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5: The company reported good earnings. Stocks up 3% today, up 27% year to date. So the folks at Starbucks are getting it done here. My Starbucks, Route 35 in Wall Township, New Jersey, is outstanding. Staff is great. They're always fully staffed. It's clean. It's all cool. I think they did get that renovation, new furniture and stuff like that. So I don't know. They're doing a good job in Jersey. Red Brown joins us here, consumer reporter for Bloomberg News. He covers all these consumer companies. Talk to us about Starbucks, Red. What did you see? What did you hear with their earnings?
10: Yeah, I mean, I think Starbucks is a story of just sort of continuing on this turnaround plan. It seems to be really gaining some momentum now. We've seen a couple of quarters now of them outperforming on the top line, and profits are going to start growing is the idea, you know, off the back of it. So there was a lot of skepticism, I think, around this turnaround plan. It's just, you know, moving this behemoth that is Starbucks, but some of the changes that they're making, which is kind of really focusing in on kind of making their product more valuable for customers, especially when they're feeling this pinch, does seem to be resonating. So yeah, it seems like it's kind of full steam ahead for Brian Nichol and Starbucks at the moment.
5: It's interesting because I'll see, you know, when I come up to my Starbucks, the drive-through line is crazy long, mm-hmm. you know, and people are, they gotta be waiting that thing for like, I don't know, 10, 15 minutes. I walk into the store, there's only like a handful of people in there. It's crazy how the experience has changed since, you know, the last 20, 25 years with this.
10: Yeah,
5: company.
10: Absolutely. And I think that's kind of part of what they are kind of navigating is like the different ways that people consume coffee. You know, like Starbucks needs to be able to do it across all of the different platforms. And I think that's also where they've made a lot of investments. I think we just heard Brian Nichol talking about how, you know, even into shaving seconds off, you know, they do so, you know, probably millions and millions of transactions a day. Yeah. Like it equates to a better experience for everybody. But look, they're investing kind of across the board, across all of their different channels, be it drive through. So they're definitely trying to make some technology improvements there. You heard them talk about the staffing and stores, things like that. That also kind of improves the experience. And then also their digital. They're trying to kind of find ways that the digital is still quite seamless for people as well. So they're not waiting for those drinks because those people are obviously in a rush, just like the drive through line.
5: Yeah. And I would say, again, just about my experience at my local Starbucks, 95% of the in-store orders are pickup.
10: Yeah.
5: Digital. I'm the lone dude who goes up to the cashier and actually orders it directly from the barista. And they're kind of like a little shocked when they look up and there's actually a person standing there.
10: Yeah.
5: An old dude, yes, but with gray hair. But that's just the way it is. And I think it's gotten so much better, I think, over time. I don't know.
10: Yeah. I mean, they have to be able to do it all, right? Like, it has changed a lot, obviously, and they've been probably like a big part of that change. You know, I think like Starbucks has done a lot in the past to like kind of train, you know, consumers, like this is how you consume coffee to some extent. But they're making the investments where it matters right now to make sure that no matter how you come in, if you are wanting to have a chat with the barista, you know, they've done this whole green apron program and training those people to even be more kind of welcoming and smiling, the cups on the names on the cups, things like that. Like, you know, again, it's like all these sort of like marginal things. It's sort of, whatever the opposite of a death by a thousand cuts is,
5: right.
10: Success by a thousand cuts. That's kind of this approach for something like this size. It kind of requires that sort of intention, to be looking at every aspect of the business and making sure that it's just, it's what the customers need.
5: Let's go from coffee to burritos. Chipotle, they also raised their guidance. I'm a big fan of the Chipotle out on Third Avenue.
10: Me too.
5: What's going on at Chipotle?
10: Chipotle is kind of a similar story in a lot of ways, which is interesting because, like, obviously Brian Nichol had so much success there, but they're kind of instituting a lot of similar, they're kind of following the playbook of Starbucks to some extent. You know, they're trying to get their stores faster with a lot of these upgrades. It's more back of the house with Chipotle. They're making sure that their kitchens are kind of upgraded and able to make sure that if you come in and you want the whatever the LTO is of the moment, it's there. But they're also doing things similar to Starbucks, which is expanding the menu and trying to get people coming in different parts of the day, but doing it in a way that is gonna, you know, still fit with how people are feeling, their budgets kind of shrinking at the moment. So one of the things that Chipotle is having a lot of success with is these protein cups. It's just a cup of chicken or steak or what have you.
5: Really?
10: But it's helping them do two things. First of all, it's helping people just come in at different parts of the day. They say that, you know, during the call, they kind of made this point that it's not sacrificing your usual lunch. It's maybe now you're coming in at 2 o'clock when you kind of need a little extra boost. Similar things at Starbucks, trying to push some of these lighter drinks, to try to expand the occasions, but also for Chipotle, they say it's actually driving people to like add more to their meals. So, you know, maybe I'll get the extra scoop of chicken as well. I'm trying to hit my protein goals. So some of those things, right? Like those things are important to people right now. And, so Chipotle kind of following the sort of Starbucks, the Starbucks playbook here.
5: All right. There you go. Some good numbers out of Starbucks, good numbers out of Chipotle. Another example of the consumer hanging in there. Red Brown, thanks so much. Appreciate it. Red Brown's a consumer reporter for Bloomberg News, joining us live here in our Bloomberg Interactive Broker. I didn't know I had a protein goal. I'll have to check on that. For our listeners in the U.S., a reminder, you can listen to us via satellite radio on Sirius XM Channel 121. 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Your top stories and global business headlines are coming up in just a moment. Market continues to hold on to the gains here. The S&P is up 80 points, 1.1%. The Dow's up 350 points, that's 0.7%. And the NASDAQ's up 550 points, 2.25%. 10-year Treasury yield's coming in a couple of bases.
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1: News this hour at Town Hall. I'm Bob Agnew in Washington. The economy showed clear signs of resilience in the second quarter, even as overall growth slowed, according to new government data out this morning.
14: The Commerce Department reported that gross product expanded at a 1.5% annual pace from April through June, a deceleration from the 2.1% rate in the first quarter of 2026. The figure also came in below what many economists expected. Imports were a major drag on growth, reflecting heavier demand for goods sourced from abroad. Yet the core driver behind the economy's continued momentum was consumer spending. Americans increased spending at a 3.2% annual clip, rising sharply from the just 0.5% earlier in the year. Bernie Bennett, Washington.
1: President Trump said yesterday the U.S. would hit Iran very hard after its most recent attack on U.S. targets in the region.
16: We're hitting them very hard because it's our turn to hit them. They know it's coming. They're asking us not to do it. But, they tried shooting it last night. So we had five rocket shot going 8,500 miles an hour, and all five rockets were knocked down to the ground. But they nevertheless took a shot, so it's our turn.
1: Things looking up on Wall Street after big losses yesterday. The Dow was up by 346 points at this hour. Tens of thousands of French wildfire evacuees now being allowed to return to their homes.
17: French authorities are allowing 84,000 evacuees from a massive wildfire in southwestern France to return home. While firefighters remain fully mobilized, the announcement on Thursday marks a positive turn in the battle against the blaze. The huge wildfire has burned an area four times this of Paris. Over 220,000 people had been forced to flee. Higher humidity and cooler temperatures have raised hopes for relief. The fires are part of a series of blazes affecting southern Europe, including Spain, Greece, and Turkey. I'm Karen Chamas.
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11: I'm Taylor Riggs, and this is the Fox Business Report.
12: Stocks are recovering ground after the sell-off that followed the Federal Reserve leaving interest rates unchanged yesterday. However, interest rates do remain elevated. The Wall Street Journal says Treasury yields are at multi-year highs, reflecting concerns about whether the Fed will act decisively enough to tame inflation. The NASDAQ is being pushed higher by an upbeat earnings report from Microsoft, though investors were disappointed by the news from Meta Platforms. Apple and Amazon report earnings after the Wall Street close. Shares of Taco Bell's parent company Yum Brands are up more than 3.5%. The company says it's been moving quickly to address the Cyclospora outbreak that resulted in a lettuce recall at some restaurants. Its profit doubled in the recent quarter, which ended before the recall. That's your Fox Business Report. I'm Ginny Cosolda. Invested in you.
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22: S&P higher by 90. That is a gain of 1.2%. Dow Industrials up 342 on the Dow. Gain there of 0.7%. So a rebound in giant chip makers lifting stocks. Dip buyers coming into the market on speculation that the AI trade will have more room. After the close of trading today, we will be hearing from both Apple and Amazon. A day after the Fed, we've got the 2-year 4.21% with a 10-year 4.66% and the 30-year 5.20%. The VIX, by the way, holding just above 18. Gold now up 1.1%, 41.12 the ounce. West Texas Intermediate crude retreating down 0.4%, 84.11. Brent, 89.75 right now, down by 1.1%. White House National Economic Council Director Kevin Hassett says the inflation data makes Fed Chair Kevin Warsh's job a little easier. And on Bloomberg this morning, Hassett told us he does have full confidence in Warsh.
23: Of course, and there's a natural transition time where a new leader comes in and tries to get the House in order. I think that, you know, that there were three dissents, but you know, that happened to Jay Powell in the past as well. The dissents all came from regional Fed presidents, not from the actual governors. And so it sounds like he's got his house in Washington in order.
22: White House National Economic Council Director Kevin Hassett interviewed this morning on Bloomberg. Coming up after the close of trading, Apple down now by 2.2%. We also hear from Amazon. That stock up 5.5% ahead of earnings. CapEx, obviously going to be the big story today. Report plunging by 8.5%. Microsoft heading completely the other direction after earnings, surging now by 16.1%. Recapping, the SOX up 8.1%, S&P higher now by 1.2%. Lots going on again today, Joe Matthew, and that is a Bloomberg Business Flash.
26: All right. Always a pleasure to meet Charlie Pellett. Smack dab in the middle of earnings reporting season. It will be another doozy after the bell tonight. And what a difference a day makes. This is wild. It's just a complete reversal of everything that we were talking about at this time yesterday. The thesis doesn't last more than 12 to 24 hours around here right now. So if you're trading, I don't know how you're making. If you sold Micron yesterday, I really do feel for you. Up $122 right now, bouncing off the floor. And it's, I guess, thanks in part to this whole situational awareness story. We'll have to talk more about this. Leopold Aschenbrenner looming large as Citadel. Ken Griffin's Citadel buys a big chunk of the holdings from this hedge fund led by the former OpenAI researcher, all of 25 years old. Is this why we just went through all that for 2 months? SK Hynix, a Micron among his top holdings. We'll be watching markets throughout the day, of course, here on Balance of Power. While we talk politics in Washington, Charlie's got Wall Street covered in New York, and I'm awfully glad you joined us here on the Thursday edition on Bloomberg Radio, on satellite radio channel 121, and streaming live now on YouTube. Search Bloomberg Business News Live to find our live stream and join us right here in the studio on what is day 96, 96 days left until the midterm elections. So everything we talk about here, whether it's geopolitics or domestic issues, is colored by election season. In just a couple of days, senators will join House members in their respective districts, and all they're going to be doing is running for re-election for the rest of the year. Big news from Iran overnight, or should I say from Egypt. This time yesterday, we're talking about Saudi Arabia getting involved. Saudi Arabian fighter jets flying side by side with Americans hitting targets in Iran. Overnight, Egypt, two LNG vessels in an Egyptian port were struck by drones. No one's taken responsibility yet, but the radius continues to widen here. And there's no off-ramp. There are certainly no peace talks scheduled. Benjamin Netanyahu, who was in Washington to meet with the president just a couple of days ago, talking about the menu of options that lie before leaders as we speak. Listen.
3: He's got basically three options. One, to indeed succeed in making a deal. Two, to continue the blockade. Three, to take military action. Anything that will produce the end of Iran's nuclear program is what we want. That's our common goal. We actually analyzed all three possibilities, and I thought we did it in an open way between friends and allies, and it's his decision.
26: Netanyahu talking on ABC News about the meeting with the president this week, remembering reporters were not brought inside, so that's as close to a readout as we will probably get. We have been blessed this week to have Dan Williams with us in Washington. He was at the White House for the meeting with Netanyahu, and he's got one more day in the Capitol, so we wanted to pull him in, our Jerusalem correspondent at Bloomberg News. Dan, it's great to see you. Welcome back to Balance of Power.
5: My pleasure.
26: What do you think when you see Saudi Arabia on Wednesday, Egypt on Thursday? What's going on?
5: This is a muscular intervention, a more muscular and more public intervention, effectively by a U.S.-aligned power there that has been at the receiving end of these attacks, not just from Iran, but also from Iran-aligned Houthis in Yemen. What it's doing now is displaying a public military prowess that it was more restrained about talking about earlier. Mm-hmm. Effectively, we have a pronounced proxy war here emerging. The war between Iran and the United States hasn't really stopped. There was a bit of a lull ahead of this visit by Netanyahu as Trump pursued yet again talks through Iran on tamping this down, perhaps receiving or reaching a resolution on Hormuz. Mm-hmm. It's now restarted, but again, it's below the threshold that could be defined as full war. What does that mean? The Americans aren't striking deep in land. They're mainly striking around Hormuz, that military facilities that could endanger shipping. And the Iranians are striking at Iranian-aligned powers like Saudi Arabia, potentially Egypt, although Iran has not taken credit for that LNG strike that you mentioned a few minutes ago. However, they're avoiding Israel, the Iranians, right now, and there's a good reason for that. Mm. The moment the Israelis are hit by Iran, should that happen, they've said they will attack with full force.
26: Wow.
5: Then we could say we're back fully into this war.
26: What do you make of Benjamin Netanyahu's demeanor in that interview? And the reporting that came from the meeting was that he was very light touch in his approach to the president, simply sharing advice, sharing information, not coming to Washington with demands. Sounds like a successful visit in that way.
5: It would be defined as such. I can tell you, having spoken to a very senior member of his retinue yesterday, that's certainly the way the Israelis are seeing it. Uh-huh. They came here to close ranks anew with the U.S. president, with his administration, after a swirl of reports, sometimes open statement by the president in recent weeks, expressing not just his vexation, his exasperation with the course of the war, but also to a degree with Israeli conduct, especially when it came to the second front, which is in Lebanon. Now, Israel is not part of this resumed fighting with Iran. That appears to be by design. The Americans have not requested it. Mm-hmm. And the Israelis are happy to content themselves with fighting Iran-backed Hezbollah in Lebanon. Mm-hmm. I think Netanyahu's point was to show the world and his electorate, he's up for re-election in October, that things are okay yet again with the U.S. president, and also to publicly voice, should we call it, a submissive posture with the alpha dog. Hmm. Forgive me being colloquial, but I think that Trump would approve of a term like that.
8: I bet he would.
5: He calls the shots.
8: Yeah.
5: Netanyahu, in his own words, is the junior partner. I think this aims to dispel theories that have gone around that Israel was the Trump whisperer pulling his chain, mm-hmm. Pushing him into this war. That's not the case. It's Netanyahu coming, sharing ideas, saying he did not offer a proposal or a formula of his own. Okay. He wanted to hear what the president wants to do and is fully supportive of that.
8: You referred to an Iranian proxy war. You've already mentioned Hezbollah. What is Hezbollah's posture right now following very intense fighting with Israel a couple of weeks ago?

0: dominating in this current US-Israeli war with Iran. Presumably, once Hamas feels comfortable enough to take that step, Hezbollah may follow in Lebanon. Iran will be losing two of its proxies on the Mediterranean coast. Mm. It may actually become more defiant, feeling that its influence in the region has been cut down, or it may see itself also in a position to rethink its entire posture, at least when it comes to the United States and the Strait of Hormuz.
1: This would be dramatic, dramatic news if it were to happen. And not to digress, but what would this mean for Gaza? No one knows this better than you. Would there be immediate investment? How would this rebuilding take place?
0: It wouldn't be immediate, as Mladenov, he's the Bulgarian diplomat who now heads to the Board of Peace, has said no one's going to invest when they're worried that there is a bomb or a gunman around the corner.
1: So first, trust would need to be established.
0: Trust verification, and also not just an end to the arsenal wielded by Hamas, but an end to the tunnels dug by Hamas. Hamas still controls 35% of the Gaza Strip. Uh-huh. It has tens of thousands and low tens of thousands of fighters, many of them teenagers, effectively conscripted because of their lack of other options now. They really are destitute in the Gaza Strip. So what there would be is a process beyond the giving up of the arsenal verification process. Mm. Engineers sent in to dismantle what remains of those tunnels to ensure that there is no underground infrastructure for Hamas or another armed group to fall back on. Then we would see long-term reconstruction as well as an Israeli withdrawal.
1: You're prepared to report on that?
0: I'm very much looking forward to
1: it. One of the greatest developments of your career to cover.
0: Absolutely.
1: This.
0: You have a part of the world that has suffered immensely for decades, certainly in the last half years.
1: Yeah.
0: And literally from the ground up, I don't mean to be blithe about it, but the destruction is widespread. Mm. A sea of ruins in what used to be the Gaza Strip.
1: Yeah.
0: Many people living in tents. It would be one of the biggest rehabilitation projects we've seen, certainly this century, potentially since the late 20th century, the mid-20th century.
1: Dan, we're so lucky to have you, and it's been a real treat to have you in Washington this week. I hope that you'll come back, and I'd love to come see you at your home someday as well.
0: I'm a big fan of your show.
1: Well, thank you for being part of it here. How about this? Dan Williams in Washington, D.C. Back to Jerusalem he goes, reporting for Bloomberg News. And many thanks to Dan for being with us here. We turn to the AI race next. Greg Allen's coming in, only on Bloomberg.
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3: I'm Dan Lody with Your Money Now. The Chicago Federal Reserve expects unemployment to tick lower during July. Its latest report on labor market indicators expects that unemployment rate at 4.13%, which is slightly lower than the BLS report in June. It notes an increase in hiring and a decline in layoffs as the drivers for the data. LeBron James is setting more records off the court. Sales of his jerseys with his new team, the Philadelphia 76ers, have seen the most for a player joining a new team in the first 48 hours. That surpassed the record set by Shohei Ohtani when he joined the LA Dodgers in 2023, according to sports apparel website Fanatics. Since Friday, James merchandise has accounted for 8 of the top 10 selling items on the site. Wall Street continues to move higher. The Dow Industrial Average is up more than 350 points. The NASDAQ is now up more than 600 points. Oil prices are moving lower today. West Texas crude is down 0.5% at $84 a barrel. That's Your Money Now.
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4: 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And Qualcomm, the largest maker of smartphone processors, gave a weak profit forecast for the current quarter, signaling its component shortages and rising costs are taking a toll on its main market. Qualcomm now lower by 1.3%. First day out for Reformation Inc. That is a sustainable women's wear brand. It opened at its IPO price and its trading debut. Shares now higher by about 0.8%. And a sports note, UEFA's 55 member nations have resolved to boycott FIFA tournaments if President Infantino proceeds with plans to sell World Cup stakes to private investors. Recapping, S&P up 1.3%. The big story, though, the rebound in the stocks up now by 8.1%. That, Joe Matthew, is a Bloomberg Business Flash.
5: Okay, Charlie, thank you so much, and thank you for being with us here on the Thursday edition of Balance of Power. Welcome to Little Friday. You made it almost to Friday. 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Search Bloomberg Business News Live. 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And you can find that at Apple, Spotify, or as we say, wherever you get your podcasts. We've got some drama at the Library of Congress. It's not often we talk about the things that happen in the opulent library. But a pigeon has taken up residence, we understand, inside the Library of Congress's reading room. This is a big deal going on up there right now, because if you've ever tried to get a pigeon out of a library, apparently there's a lot to this. It's been stuck for 4 days. And the architect of the Capitol's got a team they put together here to try to get the bird out. Right now they're trying to get it out a window. If they have to corral the bird in some other manual way, this could be intense. We're going to be keeping tabs on this. As I read this morning in Politico, back in 2011, it took a full week to get a hawk out of the reading room's dome. The Raptor Conservancy of Virginia had to be called in. Let's hope it doesn't get to that level. Almost as dramatic as push and pull over AI this week in Washington, when Jensen and Altman have to get on planes to come here. Did you hear Sam Altman had dinner at the Monica last night with Mark Warner and Tim Kaine? Do you think that's what he wanted to be doing on Wednesday night? They've got a case to make. Jensen was even in the White House yesterday talking to President Trump, and this is all about, you know, hey, what are we doing here, guys? Are we throttling advancements just as we hold the lead in this race against China? He was not on camera when the president was in the Oval yesterday talking about his reno of Dulles Airport. The people movers we talked about. Jensen Huang smart enough to stay off camera, but the president, of course, outed him. Listen.
6: Well, we're looking at AI, we're looking at controls, we're also making sure that we lead. So we're leading China in AI by a lot. China has virtually no controls. It's freewheeling a little bit. So we have to be careful in both ways. We don't want to restrict them where all of a sudden we come in second to China. Whoever wins with AI is going to win. That's how big it is. So it's bigger than the internet ever was. It's bigger than anything ever was. So I don't want to restrict. I know many of these people. I don't want to restrict them from doing great work.
5: I don't want to restrict, as he's looking at Jensen Huang. He said earlier, I guess it was a different cut. Is that Jensen's here? He didn't mean Ben Jensen from CSIS, although I guess he could have been there. So it brings me to this letter here. 1,200 employees of leading AI companies signing a petition that they have called Pacing the Frontier. I've got the PDF, otherwise I'd hold it up for you. Urging Washington to back an international framework capable, they say, of throttling AI development and advancement. Sam Altman talking to the White House about the need to pace themselves. So in the middle of all of this, and what Axios today was calling the prisoner's dilemma, we thought we would turn to the oracle of AI. When we need big ideas and we need to understand complex moments in this space, you know what we do on this program. We talk to Greg Allen, and he's with us now, I'm glad to say, in studio, the founder and CEO of Decision Tree Research. He used to direct strategy and policy at the Department of Defense Joint Artificial Intelligence Center. And it's always great, Mr. Allen, to see you. Welcome back to Bloomberg. What do we make of this pacing yourself? If that's the advice that is taken, does China take the lead?
7: Well, I think there's two big developments just in the past handful of weeks that are competing and pulling this administration in different directions. On the one hand, you have the recent news that an OpenAI model during cybersecurity testing escaped from its testing environment, hacked into a separate company, found exactly what it was looking for, and came back and told OpenAI, hey, I passed the test, and I figured out what you were trying to get me to find. That really raised alarm bells about just how powerful these systems are today, how powerful they could be in the future. At the same time, you've got Chinese open source models that are not that far behind. These are really capable systems. And the White House has now accused Moonshot AI, the releaser of Kimi K3, probably the best open source Chinese model right now, of distilling that from the American systems. So on the one hand, you can look at these systems and say, yes, we need safeguards in place. Oh my gosh, if they can do that, we need a way of making sure that this goes well. On the other hand, if China doesn't have any such restrictions and they release it on a freewheeling basis, we incur all of the cost of regulations, but not necessarily very many of the benefits of regulations in terms of increased safety. And so this is the needle that the administration is trying to thread. They've got a deadline due in 48 hours here to come up with a new voluntary framework in which the government is going to review models before they're released. We don't know what's going to be in this, but it is probably going to be voluntary, which says companies, if you'd like the government to check your homework and make sure that this thing is secure from a cybersecurity basis, you can do that. Concerned about competition and you want to just release, you can probably do that too.
5: So were these trips successful then? It's sounding like maybe not, at least for Sam Altman. And do Altman and Jensen agree?
7: So I think you can point to a few areas where these conversations that Altman, that Jensen Huang is having with key stakeholders are moving the needle. One quote that really caught my attention was Senator Mark Warner saying that perhaps the open source genie is out of the bottle. As in, if there was ever a moment in which we had such a significant lead over China that we could use that to solidify the safety regulations, solidify the procedures, that window may have closed. And so now we have to make decisions under the basis of Chinese near parity on these types of systems. Again, this all comes back to the fact that On the one hand, there's a lot of really high-quality companies in China with bona fide AI geniuses. Mm-hmm. On the other hand, why are they doing so much better than the American open source community? And there, I think it's pretty simple. The American open source community is respecting the intellectual property of OpenAI, of Anthropic. The Chinese ones are not.
8: Okay.
7: And that's a permanent advantage if you can distill these models, squeeze all the intelligence out, and give it away for free.
5: So this is an argument against open weight models? And I mean, your opinion on this, do you think they should be open now?
7: So I think there's two debates. One is, should we ban open weight models at all?
5: Okay.
7: And the second is, should we ban Chinese open weight models? And these are separate questions. The cadre of people who are saying we should restrict open weight models writ large, it's not a very large community who wants to ban these. It's really a niche, almost fringe policy community.
5: Got it.
7: Where there is some real debate is about how we should restrict open source models once they reach a certain capability threshold. So some people are saying, oh, we should regulate closed source. We shouldn't regulate open source or open weight models. But just think about what that might mean for one second. If a company says, hey, I've created an AI model that can generate child sex abuse material, but don't worry, it's open weight. Has that actually assuaged your concerns at all as a regulator? So the point is, if you're creating models that can do bad things, whether that's child sexual abuse material, whether that's cyber offense type capabilities, you do need some restrictions probably to apply, whether it's open weight or whether it's closed source. Okay. The second debate is about these Chinese open source models. And there the real question is, look, if they're just stealing American IP that cost hundreds of billions of dollars to generate and then trying to give it away for free, going to be happy that they're getting that for free, but is that the kind of incentive structure that we want to reward? And do we have the tools available? I think Anthropic, OpenAI, the argument they would make is, look, China could just start looking at all the pharma companies too and reverse engineering those drugs and selling generic versions for pennies on the dollar.
5: Yeah.
7: The way that we protect our pharma companies is by threats of sanctions, by threats of entity listings. That's exactly what Treasury Secretary Scott Bessent was said on the table to protect our AI intellectual property.
5: Amazing.
7: So that's kind of the debate we're having right now.
5: All right. Talk to us lastly about the debate on Wall Street, because the markets are more confused than ever. Manic. In fact, there's been a massive AI unwind. And every time we hear CapEx and there's any number attached, it's higher than what we expected. This market falls out of bed. There's a huge concern that the spending's about to fall off. The crunch and shortage of memory chips is about to dissipate. Is there any reason to believe that? Is anyone actually pulling back?
7: So I understand these market movements are a big deal for folks like who watch this show, folks like yourself. But let's just keep these things in perspective here. When we talk about big market movements, a big market fall, we're usually talking about a 5 or a 10% drop, which don't get me wrong, that's a real movement. But Micron stock went up 700% last year. Okay. So we're talking about we've reached the summit of Mount Everest and now we've gone down a few paces. We're still up very, very high in terms of where these companies are and how important
5: they are. Is the skepticism justified, though, that we're in right now?
7: So I think it comes back to what we were talking about when you and I were talking about some of these IPO valuations. If you take a claim like that of Google DeepMind CEO Demis Hassabis, where he says that the AI revolution is going to be bigger than the Industrial Revolution, 10 times bigger than the Industrial Revolution, and 10 times faster, I would say that has to be true in order for these valuations to make sense. Not just 10 times bigger, but also 10 times faster.
5: Man.
7: And I think AI is a legitimate revolution, but that's a lot to bet trillions of dollars on.
5: You heard it from the man who knows, Gregory Allen, Decision Tree Research. Thanks for crossing the river to talk to us and stay in touch, of course. We're live in Washington on Balance of Power. I'm Joe Matthews. Stay with us right here on Bloomberg Radio.
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21: With SRN News, I'm Bob Agnew in Washington. The Commerce Department reports that the economy grew at an annual pace of 1.5% in the second quarter. The U.S. economy showed clear signs of resilience in the second quarter, even as overall growth slowed. That's all according to fresh data that was out today from the government. The core driver behind the economy's continued momentum, consumer spending, Americans increased spending at a 3.2% annual rate, rising sharply from just 0.5% earlier in the year. U.S. stocks rebounding after Microsoft leaped on hopes that its big spending on AI is yielding profits, something many investors had been concerned about. The computer chip components clawed back some of their sharp and recent losses. Here are the numbers right now. On Wall Street, trying to recover today's losses, but not quite there. The NASDAQ way up by 618 points, a high-tech sector booming, and the Dow was up 436 points.
22: With the Wall Street Business Report, I'm Rich Thomason.
0: Following yesterday's big sell-off, Wall Street began the day with gains. The market appears to be shifting its focus to mostly solid corporate earnings, while still absorbing the Fed's decision to leave its benchmark borrowing rate alone for now. Microsoft has posted strong quarterly earnings, surpassing expectations. The company earned $90 billion in the April through June quarter, and that was up 18% from a year ago. The AI boom is boosting Samsung's bottom line. The South Korean tech giant Samsung Electronics checking in with a record operating profit of $62 billion for the April through June quarter. The earnings report comes a day after crosstown rival SK Hynix also reported record earnings. The world's two largest memory chip makers riding a global artificial intelligence boom. For the Wall Street Business
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4: Certainly has lots of questions today following yesterday's news conference with Fed Chair Kevin Warsh. Bond yields are at a 19-year high. Investors are betting that Warsh is only delaying an inevitable rate hike. Seema Shah is Chief Global Strategist at Principal Asset Management. And on Surveillance this morning, she told us it's all about credibility and independence.
22: Go back 4 weeks. I think the market had finally started to discard this idea that the Chair Warsh was going to be the mouthpiece for President Trump. I think far to today, and those question marks are back. You know, does Chair Warsh want to keep rates unchanged because that's President Trump's perspective? I think there is a question, and I think it needs to be dealt with.
4: Seema Shah, Principal Asset Management, interviewed on Surveillance. Starbucks higher after earnings. Starbucks shares up by 3.4%. Chipotle Mexican Grill shares are surging after the restaurant chain reported comparable sales for the second quarter that beat analyst estimates. Right now, Chipotle is up by 12.4%. Pier Cava Restaurant, the Mediterranean chain, up now by 0.3%. And Yum! Brands says its Taco Bell business is starting to recover from the Cyclospora parasite outbreak linked to tainted lettuce that crimped its sales. Yum! Right now up by 3.4%. Amazon, Apple report after the close of trading, and that, Joe Matthew, is a Bloomberg Business Flash.
5: All right, Charlie, thank you so much. We look forward to hearing from Apple and the rest after the bell, and we'll have a lot more on the late earnings when you join us for the late edition of Balance of Power. 5 p.m. Eastern. We do this twice a day around here on Bloomberg TV and radio. Ed Ludlow will join us to start unpacking results as soon as they are out. We'll be tracking the stocks in after-hours trading as well. Thanks for being with us here on the Thursday edition of Balance of Power. We're live in Washington. My thoughts today are with the great broadcaster, Mike Girardi, who we lost yesterday. The reason why I got into this business, Mike Girardi, we lost at the age of 86, a great inspiration to me as a young guy. And my thoughts are with his sisters and his children and the good people at the great WINY radio in Putnam, Connecticut, which for me as a kid was the dream factory. Wouldn't be able to do this today if it weren't for Mikey G, the Bumblebee. High drama on Capitol Hill. We talked to Senator John Kennedy of Louisiana on a late edition of Balance of Power. If you did not see or hear that interview, go to YouTube, go to the website, and spin it back. He described politics in Washington right now as happy hour at an airport Chili's, which is poetry if you're in Washington or you've ever been to an airport Chili's. It's a food fight. And now we understand Todd Blanche, the president's pick to be attorney general, who is actually the acting attorney general, just lost his confirmation hearing because of the gentleman from Texas. Be careful who you cross, as the president learns. Senator John Cornyn, who sits on the Judiciary Committee, that which would clear the Blanche confirmation, says, no, I'm not voting on anybody until I see in writing, I want it on paper, as he says, a promise that there will be no anti-weaponization fund at the White House. Very simple stuff. They could have given this to him yesterday. Tom Tillis, by the way, wants the same guarantee. This is your YOLO caucus at work, right? The president primaried John Cornyn. His political career is over, and so he doesn't care anymore. And his colleague John Kennedy from Louisiana understands. He talked to us about this last night. Listen.
3: If I were Mr. Blanche, I would give Cornyn what he wants. If he doesn't, he's not going to be confirmed. I'm not saying I agree with Senator Cornyn, but I know Senator Cornyn, and he's not backing down.
5: He's not backing down, and so here we are. Now, this is the interesting part. If you read the reports, the DOJ actually gave John Cornyn something in writing, but it wasn't good enough. A DOJ official granted anonymity to describe the negotiations, said the department sent new language to both senators and remains in discussion with them. So they offered some sort of half measure indicating that the weaponization fund is still alive? Love to know what was in this. And if they are talking, could this be saved in the next day or two? It'd be pretty easy to give John Cornyn what he wants. Let's ask our political panel. We're joined right now by Rosemary Becky, founder and president of Jersey First, our Republican strategist, and Doug Ferrer, our Democratic strategist, principal at Maywood Strategies. Great to see both of you here. Doug, you've been around Washington a long time. What do you think the DOJ sent John Cornyn, and why is this so difficult to put in writing?
6: Well, I don't know what they sent, and I think it's clear that Blanche and the White House are unwilling to relent on this IRS provision that Cornyn wants to strip out. Cornyn, frankly, is doing the Republicans a favor by standing his ground on this. This is super politically unpopular, easy to spin by Democrats as corruption, because that's what it is. And, you know, Blanche and the White House have really made a mess of this and really exposed that it's really the president's personal interests that he's putting before the country. Blanche even described himself as Trump's lawyer in his hearing, in his own hearing, which, you know, goes in the face of kind of the concept of the Department of Justice representing the American people. Look, we are in a dark place. Nixon sicked the IRS on his enemies, got impeached for it. Now it's a Watergate every day here in Washington.
5: Well, that I don't know about every day, Rosemary, but we do have an attorney general who's waiting for confirmation. Wouldn't it behoove the administration to just close this formally once and for all?
7: So, yes, you would think, you know, and I don't think it's surprising at all, the position that Senator Cornyn has taken. Clearly, he wants the books closed on this. And frankly, Senator Kennedy is giving the White House some good advice here.
5: Hmm. I should mention, by the way, you're just reminding me with that amazing backdrop, Rosemary, that Jersey Mike's is indicated to open at 2225 to 2275 here. Any moment, the IPO price 23. So I don't know, Rosemary, I know you got a deli to go to, but Wall Street's going to Jersey Mike's today. What do you think about this, Doug? You know, President Trump keep Todd Blanche in this position on an acting level as long as he wants, right?
6: Sort of. I mean, there's regulations and rules that determine a 200 plus day clock. And then there's also a particular carve out for the attorney general to stay on or a deputy to take control. So, you know, look, they can play with the rules. I don't think public in House or Senate's going to call them on it. But, you know, it's not as easy to be an unconfirmed acting attorney general as it is to get that confirmation. Yeah. It protects you politically when you're confirmed, and it also matters in court and makes the strength of the lawsuits that you bring or the defending you do of government policies stronger in the eyes of judges when you're a confirmed attorney general. So there is some downside here if he's unable to confirm him.
5: Really interesting. Rosemary, this is an issue, I suppose, but it's also an example of the president finding a line on Capitol Hill. How difficult can not just these two, Cornyn and Tillis, but also Bill Cassidy, who was primaried by the president, how difficult could they make life for the Trump agenda for the rest of this Congress?
7: Oh, I think they can make it very, very difficult from here through the end of the year, you know, and that's what happens, right, in these instances where, you know, you've got folks that are being primaried and mm-hmm. the president endorsing the other side. These three members of Congress of the Senate have always been very, very strong members of the Senate. And frankly, you know, there are some things that they're going to want to see get done, you know, by, before the end of this session. And so I think, you know, we've obviously seen it with Senator Tillis. He's been extraordinarily outspoken and successful in being outspoken. And so I think we're certainly going to see Senator Cornyn, as well as Senator Cassidy, be, you know, pretty outspoken from now till the end of the session.
5: So, Doug, what can they get done before the Senate leaves here in August? Because the word for Blanche is that they can't, now that this has happened, it's not likely they're going to get this done before August recess. Can they get the CR passed? Can we know at least before everybody goes home for August that the government will be funded?
6: I don't know. I mean, you know, when you ruin the political careers of your allies for vengeance, it turns out that they can stop you from getting your agenda across the line. I think that $95 billion the House passed mostly for the Iran war landed like a wet blanket in the Senate. Obviously, John Thune's been saying he can't pass SAVE Act. He can't get rid of the filibuster. He doesn't have the votes for this. He doesn't have the votes for that. You know, the lame duck may come around and they'll extend it out a little bit, especially if Democrats perform really well in November. But I'm not betting on the Senate to do anything at all for the rest of the term until the lame duck.
5: I should have mentioned that President Trump actually did post about this right before we came to air on Truth Social. Todd Blanche is a star, he writes. Capital letters, star, and everyone knows it, exclamation point. He has the potential to go down as one of the greatest attorney generals of all time. However, John Cornyn of Texas and Tom Tillis of North Carolina, both of whom I refuse to endorse and whose political careers have been ended by my action, are refusing to vote for this great nominee, who will remain in any event as acting. So here's what he says. I have no objection to temporarily withdrawing Todd's name if they do not do the right thing and putting him back after Cornyn and Tillis are out of office. What would that achieve, Rosemary? Because, you know, the rumor in the tip sheets this morning is that he'll put Bill Pulte in for acting AG just to poke everybody in the meantime.
7: Yeah, it could certainly mean that. So, you know, I mean, look, we've got some high stakes negotiating going on right now with the Senate. And so I think it'll be interesting to watch this play out. I mean, not only do you have this nomination, but as you were just discussing, you know, you've got the CR as well as the budget resolution. And probably I'm a creature of the Senate, so probably in true form, at some point, we'll see some kind of large deal cut on a variety of these things. My expectation is we probably won't see that till sometime in September. You know, but this will certainly be in the mix as part of those negotiations.
5: Wow. Do you not think we get the CR till September, just to be clear, Rosemary?
7: I don't think we get the CR until September now.
5: Boy, okay, so then the supplemental, the reconciliation has to wait until after that. Doug, is there a chance none of this gets passed when everybody comes back? None of it.
6: Yes. Oh, well, in the
5: so government
6: the lame
5: shuts
6: duck,
5: down
6: maybe.
5: In time for the midterms. Okay.
6: No, look, I mean, they'll stave off whatever they can that's going to be politically damaging to them. I mean, they're already way down in the polls. They're thinking maybe they lose the Senate, so they're going to try to prevent the worst of the worst situation. But look, this is not a highly functional Senate here. Donald Trump took a very small majority and turned two of those key allies against him by primarying them or, I guess, supporting their primary opponents. So they'll do the bare minimum not to threaten their majority. And I think that'll be it. Even in the lame duck, it may be complicated to get stuff through, especially if Democrats don't do particularly well in November.
5: We're going to be bringing the lame duck report back. I can just feel it. Go ahead, Rosemary. We've got 30 seconds.
7: No, I was going to say, I certainly hope we don't shut down the government. My expectation is that we won't shut it down. But I do think the Senate, you know, it is the more deliberative body. And I do think that it's going to take time to work through both the CR as well as a budget resolution. I mean, those things take a lot of time.
5: The more deliberative body, described by Patrick McHenry as a bunch of bulls laying in a field in the sun chewing grass. Yeah, we might be chewing subs here in a minute. The toast of New Jersey is with us in Rosemary, Becky, and Doug Farah. They'll be back in our second hour as we wait for Jersey Mike's to go live here. JNKE is the ticker. James will have a number 13. Mike style, right, James? Mike's way. We'll find out what Mike's way is on Wall Street. Maybe in the next hour. We'll have that for you as soon as it goes live right here on Bloomberg.
9: Is life insurance still on your list from earlier this year? Now is the perfect time to just get it done. A buddy told me that securing life insurance sooner rather than later can help you lock in lower rates for years to come. So I added this to my list this year and got it done. I called SelectQuote and was shocked at how easy and affordable life insurance is. I'm 40 and got a...
10: I'm Dan Loney with Your Money Now. We're seeing a strong rebound for Wall Street so far today. The Dow Industrial Average is up more than 400 points. Meanwhile, the NASDAQ is up more than 500. West Texas crude is moving slightly lower today, almost 1% down at $83 a barrel. Shoemaker Crocs sees its shares down 9% today so far, despite beating quarterly expectations and raising its fiscal year forecast. Margins in the last quarter were weaker than expected, and estimates for the current quarter are lower than projected. The hedge fund operated by AI investor Leopold Aschenbrenner has unwound any of its trades after big losses on AI stocks and a poor bet on software stocks, according to CNBC. The prime brokers, Situational Awareness, are trying to raise cash for margin requirements. The fund was as big as $45 billion at the start of July. And that is Your Money Now.
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21: News this hour at Town Hall. I'm Bob Agnew in Washington. Here is the latest on the U.S. strikes against Iran.
1: The U.S. military has said it has completed what it described as a heavy wave of strikes against Iran. Iran responded by striking a Chinese firm's building in northern Kuwait. U.S. Central Command released footage on Thursday of planes taking off from the flight deck of an aircraft carrier and aerial footage of targets on the ground being hit by airstrikes. U.S. Central Command says the attacks on Iran targeted Iran's Revolutionary Guard Corps. The latest U.S. barrage on Iran comes after the U.S. partnered with Saudi Arabia to strike Iranian-backed militias in neighboring Iraq, killing at least 26 people. I'm Karen Shamas.
21: The Commerce Department reports the economy grew at an annual pace of 1.5% in the second quarter. The economy showing clear signs of resilience and during that time frame as the overall growth did slow down. That's all according to fresh government data released today. Meanwhile, U.S. stocks are rebounding after Microsoft leaped on hopes that its big spending on AI is yielding profits. That has had a number of investors concerned that they may never make their money back. Overall, the computer chip companies are clawing back some of their recent losses. It's a tough year for lettuce farmers. Whether it be iceberg romaine or butterhead, demand for the leafy green vegetable is wilting right now, and that means salad-focused eateries are also suffering.
0: Lettuce prices rose sharply in the first half of the year because of hot weather in Arizona, where about a third of America's lettuce is grown. Now, some restaurants are dealing with the fallout of a parasitic outbreak linked to shredded lettuce that has sickened thousands of people. Taco Bell will likely see the biggest sales impact from the outbreak, but market research companies say that other salad-focused chains are seeing less business as well. Rich Thomason reporting.
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21: A Montana hiker who became impaled by his own trekking pole near the top of the state's highest peak, telling his story.
13: David Cifaldi and his two hiking companions were crossing Montana's Froze to Death Plateau July 20th when Cifaldi slipped and became impaled by his trekking pole.
14: I remember rolling over and this kind of realization of like, something's not right here. Realized I had this trekking pole stuck in my side.
13: Cifaldi, a 32-year-old wound care nurse, was concerned about the cost of a rescue helicopter, so
14: I was able to kind of talk to my friends a little bit and get everybody on the same page that we were going to make the decision to hike out. It took us 6.5 hours.
13: The pole missed any vital organs. I'm Donna Warder.
21: A Democrat socialist running for office in Michigan is under fire for using controversial rhetoric about a sitting senator ahead of midterm elections, referring to carrying heads on pikes. This is townhall.com. The world of education just keeps evolving.
15: A school in Raleigh, North Carolina wants to provide literacy of a new kind, AI literacy. Shaw's Divinity School plans to offer a new degree track, a Doctor of Education in Artificial Intelligence and Moral Agency. When it admits the first student in January, it will become the first theological school to offer a degree in AI on either the master's or doctoral level. Jason Walker reporting.
21: The Federal Reserve yesterday decided to hold its benchmark interest rate steady, but it did leave open the door to raising rates in the future if inflation remains elevated. The central bank's rate-setting committee voted 9-3 to leave the short-term borrowing rate in a range between 3.5 and 3.75%. That decision affects the cost of credit throughout the economy, including auto loans and credit cards. More detail.
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16: Stocks are recovering ground following yesterday's no-action Fed meeting and market sell-off. Microsoft shares are up 15% after its upbeat earnings. Meta Platform shares down 9%. Its quarter was disappointing. Apple and Amazon report earnings after the Wall Street close today. Inflation measured by the PCE price index declined in June, down 0.1%. For the year ending in June, it came in at 3.7%, 3.3% excluding food and energy, though the report does not include the recent rebound in crude oil prices. Multiple reports are saying today that hedge fund Situational Awareness has sold all of its public stock holdings after steep losses in the recent artificial intelligence downturn. That's your Fox Business Report. I'm Ginny Cosola. Invested in you.
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22: All right, welcome to the show, everybody. I'm your host, Kenny Michaels. This is Striking Gold. Am I juiced up or what? Wait till you hear what I got to tell you. You're never going to believe it. All right, welcome to the show, everybody. The number to get me live, 888-961-0222. The amazing Wendy is on phones today. Be nice to her when you call in, please. The number to get me live, 888-961-0222. The phone lines are on. We're ready to roll. If you can also go to kennysgoldquiz.com. By the way, you can follow me on Instagram. Don't forget to do that. Become a follower of mine on Instagram. Go to Striking Gold with Kenny Michaels. All one long word. Striking Gold with Kenny Michaels. And you got it. You'll be following the good-looking Brad Pitt of Precious Metals, the sexiest guy on radio, Kenny Michaels. All right, welcome to the show, everybody. Here we go. Remember I told you that the Trump administration wanted to audit Fort Knox? Remember I told you that? And I said that when it happens, I'll let you know. It has happened. Some people believe gold's not there. Some people believe gold is there. 3 days ago, Jesse Waters from Fox News was given a tour of the Treasury by our Treasury Secretary, Scott Bessent. And they came to a portion of the Treasury where in a gold frame, there were all the different currencies throughout the years. And Jesse Waters asked Scott Bessent, what about Fort Knox? What about gold? Have you guys audited Fort Knox? Listen, this was a video 3 days ago. Listen to this.
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9: The treasurer has been to Fort Knox. I am happy to say all gold is present and accounted for. The U.S. has the largest pile of gold in the world, over $1 trillion at current market value.
22: There you go. All gold accounted for. The audit has been done. This is what Trump has been waiting for. That's why everyone now thinks the revaluation of gold is going to be quick and going to be soon. That means it's going to drive the price of gold through the roof. That's what that means. He said we are the largest owner of gold in the world. He says over a trillion. The guy underneath him went to do the audit. He says we're closer to 14 trillion. Who cares? 1 trillion to 14 trillion, who cares? We got the most gold in the world. And now Scott Bessent is saying we're bringing more gold in from Venezuela. Trump said the other day, the oil in Iran is ours, the gold in Iran is ours. Here we go. Trump's becoming Robin Hood. Becoming Robin Hood, baby. If there's gold in the world, Trump's going to get it. He's going to pile it up, pile it up, pile it up, and then revalue it. And if you're invested in gold, your IRA, your 401k is going to look better than it's ever looked in your lifetime. If you stay in paper, you're going to be the loser. The audit has been done at Fort Knox. This is what Trump has been waiting for. If you have not yet moved your retirement account into gold, you better hurry the hell up. As of July 24th, all major banks in China are suspending paper purchases and are told to only focus on physical gold. Wow. The battle is on between the United States and China as to see who revalues gold first. We are imminent. We are on the cusp right now. And you're going to think I'm not an American when I say this, but I am an American, proud to be an American, because at least I know I'm free. Listen to me. I don't care who wins the battle between China and the U.S., who reprices gold first. Why? Because the winner is gold. Whoever gets to the finish line, I don't care. Because the winner is gold. And my IRA is in gold. China is suspending paper purchases as of July 24th. What that proves to you is that paper gold is not the same as physical gold. China's abandoning paper gold. They're going to physical gold. They just converted their yuan to now be backed by gold. Trump is getting more gold from Venezuela. Trump has now audited Fort Knox. Trump is getting gold from Iran. What are you doing? Are you invested in what was? Or you want to be invested in what is? Now that the audit has been done, there is article after article after article that says that this revaluing of gold is going to happen. I've never been more excited. So if you have an IRA, 401k, 403b, whatever the hell it is, if the winner is gold, go to gold. Golden Crest Metals will do it for you. Call them up. They're there right this minute. You'll get somebody if you call. Their number is 888-406-6222. Again, 888-406-6222. That's their number. They're there right now. Or if you want me, the good-looking, sexiest guy on radio, to help you, no problem. Go to kennysgoldquiz.com and I'll help you. My goodness, the audit has been done. And investing.com is reporting, listen to this, that the revaluation of gold is no longer a choice. It's now necessary. Wow. It is no longer a choice. It is now necessary. Do you realize that if we have $14 trillion worth of gold in Fort Knox, as they're saying, do you realize if Trump revalues that $14 trillion, guys, our debt is $41 trillion. If he revalues gold at the right number, bye-bye national debt, bye-bye, bye-bye, and all of a sudden we're not in debt anymore. He'll go down as the greatest president of all time, like him or not. If we're at $14 trillion now and they revalue gold on the books, can you imagine what happens to your retirement account? Can you imagine what happens if you take the money out of your bank account and buy gold and have it sent to your

hear what he said? Over $1 trillion in current market value. But the U.S. Treasury is showing the value of gold at the price that it was in 1973. So if the value is $1 trillion based on that number, my God, what the hell is it today? Unbelievable. Guys, I'm telling you right now, my IRA is in physical gold and silver. And I tell you every week, I'm crushing it. When this revaluation takes place, I'm telling you now, you're right now able to watch me on YouTube do this show. If you go to YouTube right now, type in Striking Gold with Kenny Michaels, you'll be able to see this show live, right? And you'll see how stinking good looking I really am. Okay, this is the Brad Pitt of precious metals right here, okay? But if my IRA goes the direction that now it's going to go when the revaluation happens, I'll be doing these shows in a tuxedo with a top hat, with tails. I'll be looking fly, baby. Isn't that what they say? The young kids today, they say, I'm looking fly. Okay, I don't want to be a fly. You know, flies vomit every time they land. Tell me that wouldn't upset your stomach. Think about this. If every time you stood still, you vomited, that would be just a horrible feeling. Gosh, I don't want to be a fly. But I want to look fly. Okay? China is now suspending paper purchases and telling their banks to focus on physical gold. Our Treasury Secretary has verified the gold is in Fort Knox. Okay, this is all Trump has been waiting for, to revalue gold. We are here. It is upon us. We're on the cusp of a major gold change in value on the books. And when he changes that value of gold, when he reprices that value of gold, and your retirement is in gold, wow. Bye-bye paper. Hello, physical assets. And the funny part about this, I've been telling you this was going to happen. If you don't move your money now into gold, you're going to price yourself right out of the opportunity. So do it. Call Golden Crest Metals right now, 888-406-6222. Again, 888-406-6222. They're there right now. Or if you want me to help you, no problem. Just go to kennysgoldquiz.com. Answer a couple questions. It'll come to my email. And of course, who wouldn't want Brad Pitt of Precious Metals to call him? You know what I mean? Think about this. You're talking to me on the other line when I call you. And I know what's running through your head. I am talking to the sexiest man on radio. Holy smokes. How powerful is that? Think about it. All right, the number to get me live here in studio right now, 888-961-0222. That's the number to get me live. We got open phone lines. If you're excited as I am about this repricing of gold, about what's happened now, the audit on Fort Knox has been done. It's here. It's exciting as hell. It's exciting as hell. Okay. You can call me here. The amazing Wendy is handling our phones today. When you call in, be very nice to her, please. Okay, she does a fantastic job. But call in. If you got questions about moving your retirement account or about taking your cash out of the bank, which would be really smart, and buying physical gold and silver, that's what this show's here for. This show's here to educate. So use the phone lines, 888-961-0222. All right. Here's something else you should know. China and India are going away from the U.S. dollar. Big article in investing.com. They are turning their back on the dollar. What are they doing? Well, you guessed it. They're stacking gold. China and India are stacking gold. That's right. China and India are stacking gold. They're going away from the U.S. dollar. Why are they going away from the dollar? Well, did you guys hear about that story on the news about that lettuce outbreak from Taco Bell? Did you hear about that? Taco Bell. Poor Taco Bell. I feel bad for them.

0: Okay. But it's a diarrhea outbreak. There's a diarrhea outbreak. I don't think it's from the lettuce. I think it's from the fact that people's dollar is dropping. Things are costing more money and it's making them sick. That's why there's a diarrhea outbreak. You don't take Pepto-Bismol to fix it. You just buy gold. Once you're in gold and your money's going up, the diarrhea comes to an end. That's it. That's it. It's that simple. Poor Taco Bell, they're blaming Taco Bell. But the fact of the matter is, it's because the U.S. dollar is dropping and our money's not going as far and people are getting sick. They're getting sick. Now, I don't have the outbreak because I'm in gold. So, poor Taco Bell, they're blaming Taco Bell, but I don't think it's Taco Bell. I don't. I think it's bad money, honey. And that ain't funny. So, I'm telling you now, I have good money. You have bad money. If you're in stocks, you have bad money. If you're in gold, you have good money. Period. And now the audit has been done in Fort Knox, and we are proud to say all gold is accounted for, as I thought. And we got anywhere from 1 to 14 trillion. The largest owner of gold in the world is the United States of America. The red, white, and blue, baby. And now Trump is bringing more in from Venezuela, according to Scott Bessent. Trump himself said the oil in Iran is ours and the gold in Iran is ours. Let's go, Robin Hood. Bring it in. Let's go. If you wait any longer to move your retirement accounts, you're going to spend a lot more on the gold and get less ounces. Don't be stupid about that. 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All right. We have our gold miner this week. Yeah, beautiful. We're going to go to the phones. Let's bring on Randall. Randall, welcome to the show, buddy.
1: Wow, Kenny, I can't believe it. You've been talking about this for months and months and months. And you know what? I'm emotional right now. Sorry, but, you know, I talked to you about a week ago, and you set me up, and I bought some gold, and my gut told me to do it. My gut told me to do it. And we've been waiting and waiting and waiting for the repricing. And they finally went in Fort Knox. You said it was going to happen, and it happened. And I got to tell you something, man. I am so glad that I called you and you hooked me up because this is my retirement. You know what I'm saying? And I'm so glad I followed my gut and talked to you. I've been listening to you for a long time, but especially the last few months. Every Sunday I listen to you, every word. And I've, you know, kind of educated myself. But I got to tell you, I'm so grateful to you. And I'm so glad that this happened before the repricing. I bought my gold before the repricing. Can you imagine how I'm going to feel once they do it? How much, you know, and instantly the gold is going to be worth so much more money than it was a day earlier.
0: Randall, I can tell you how you're going to feel. My IRA is in gold. I take a lot of my cash. I put it in silver and gold. When Trump reprices both silver and gold, I know how you're going to feel, buddy, because I'm going to be feeling the same way. This is something we've been waiting for. This is something that the whole, literally the whole world has been waiting for. And all that's been holding Trump back is finding the time to have his administration audit Fort Knox. And now 3 days ago, Jesse Waters on Fox News was given a tour of the Treasury. And I'm not going to play it for you right now, but you'll be able to hear it in a minute, where Scott Bessent, our Treasury Secretary, says he's proud to announce all the gold is there. We have over $1 trillion. Okay, and then the guy below him who did the audit says we're closer to $14 trillion. I don't care the amount. I don't care the amount. What I care is there's a battle going on between the United States and China now as to who's going to be the first one to revalue gold. And for the first time in my life, I always root for the USA. Always root for the USA. In the Olympics, I root for the USA, right? I always root for the USA, and I'm a proud American. But when my money is in gold, When my IRA is in gold, I don't give a you know what as to which country does it first, because it does. It's not the country that wins. It's the gold that wins. And if gold wins, I win because I'm in gold. So I'm invested in a winner. So are you. Now, let me ask you a question. How was the process when you when you contacted Golden Crescent Metals and you contacted me? How was that process, Randall?
1: From the very beginning, from step one, everybody was knowledgeable, patient, very kind. Listen, I know what service is. I've been in waiting for 37 years. I know what service is and what service is not. You guys gave me stellar service. Every step, every process. I even had to text back because I'm kind of blind right now. I couldn't read it very well. You guys were so patient. Every time I texted you, you texted me right back or called back. Every time. I never had to wait. Never was put on hold. Nothing. You guys were there all the time. And I can't recommend you enough to everybody. I mean, and Kenny, just to hear that news, knowing that I bought it before this happened, you can imagine how I feel right now. My heart's pounding out of my chest with gratefulness. And, you know, God bless you, Kenny, for telling everybody about this. I mean it, sir.
0: Well, you know what, sir? My job is to educate. People think, oh, you know, he's going to sell me gold. I'm not going to sell you anything. I don't care whether you buy or don't. That's your problem. You want to stay in paper? Go stay in paper. You're going to have the diarrhea from the lettuce at Taco Bell if you stay in paper. If you get the gold, you're not going to have the diarrhea. It's your choice. Now, listen. I know you got a bunch of free silver. How much free silver did you end up with?
1: $7,000.
0: Boom! So listen to this. 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
0: Listen to this.
1: Yeah.
0: Not only did you buy gold and silver with your hard-earned money, and obviously when it reprices, that will do well. But think about this. When he reprices silver and everybody's getting free silver for coming to me and tuning into my show, everybody that I give free silver to, imagine what the free silver is going to be like when he reprices gold. And that was free money.
1: Yes, exactly.
0: It's crazy. All right, listen, Randall, I appreciate the call, buddy. I'm glad we were able to help you. When you started crying in the beginning of this, I'm not going to lie, I got teary-eyed, and it takes a lot to get Kenny Michaels teary-eyed. Two things make Kenny Michaels teary-eyed: happy customers and gold going up. Anyway, listen, for being this week's gold miner, buddy, I'm going to ship you a case of Omaha Steaks courtesy of myself and this show. I appreciate you very much. Thanks. Enjoy the journey, buddy. Enjoy the journey.
1: Oh, Kenny, thank you so much. Oh, I can't thank you enough, buddy. Thank you.
0: All right, buddy. Have a blessed day. Bye-bye. Bye-bye. All right, the number to get me live, 888-961-0222. That's the number to get me live. I'm Kenny Michaels. This is Striking Gold. My goodness. My goodness. Do you hear the emotion in that guy? Did you hear the beginning when he started crying? He said, oh, I'm getting teary eyed. I'm starting to cry. He told me when this guy called off my show, he said, Mr. Michaels, I've always wanted to buy real gold and real silver and never thought I'd be able to. Now I have some money and I want to do it. You want to talk about timing? This guy buys his gold and silver just before this video comes out from Scott Bissett and Jesse Waters. It's crazy. It's crazy. Now, has Trump repriced it yet? No, he has not. But now that the audit has been done, that's all that's been holding him back. So now there's a lot of fever. There's a lot of energy. There's a lot of excitement that this is going to happen here. So people by the droves are heading to gold, and they should. Get the hell out of the market. I ask this question all the time. How much do you trust Wall Street? If your answer is I don't, my answer to you is, do you always give your money to people you don't trust? How much do you trust God? If your answer is I do, then why are you not in his money? Look what he's doing for this, okay? The audit has taken place. The gold is there. The repricing and the battle between the U.S. and China is going on. We're going to take a quick break. When we come back, we're going to continue Striking Gold with Kenny Michaels. I am the Brad Pitt of Precious Metals, the sexiest guy on radio. We'll be right back.

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2: I'm Dan Loney with Your Money Now. Wall Street is higher as chip stocks are leading the way. The Dow Industrial Average is up more than 500 points. The NASDAQ has gained more than 600. West Texas crude is moving slightly lower, down 1% at $83 a barrel. Women's clothing retailer Reformation has begun trading on the New York Stock Exchange and went public on the same day as sandwich chain Jersey Mike's. Reformation is offering just over 14 million shares, which places the IPO raise at near $211 million. Meanwhile, Jersey Mike's is trading down 2% in the early moments. Strong earnings from Microsoft and Lam Research have opened the door for chip stocks to gain ground today. Both companies see their shares up double digits in Thursday trading. You're also seeing memory stocks rise after Samsung warned a memory crunch could last into 2028. Micron and SanDisk are both sharply higher on the news, up 17 and 24% respectively. And that is Your Money Now.
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4: With SRN News, I'm Bob Agnew in Washington. Some good news about the economy today is the Commerce Department reports that spending and growth were fairly robust in the second quarter of the year, even though the economy overall slowed down. It showed that consumers were willing to spend a little bit more of their own money, despite some of their concerns, including over those rising fuel prices brought on by the war. An historic first for Historic Divinity School, and it shows it's a sign of the times with regard to artificial intelligence. Starting next year, Shaw's University and its Divinity School plans to offer a new degree track, a doctor in education in artificial intelligence and moral agency. Meanwhile, artificial intelligence and the stocks that back it up are all the rage these days on Wall Street right now. The NASDAQ is doing well. It's up by 624 points after a gigantic loss yesterday. The Dow Jones Industrial Average has clawed out about a 600-point gain so far as well.
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0: show, the number to get me live right now, 888-961-0222. If you have a retirement account and you're sitting in stocks, bonds, mutual funds, my condolences to you. Get the hell out. When in doubt, get out right now. The audit of Fort Knox has happened. Here, if you missed the beginning of the show, I'm going to play it for you. This, ladies and gentlemen, was a video that came out 3 days ago in a live interview with Jesse Waters from Fox News, who was given a tour of the Treasury by our great Treasury Secretary, Scott Bessent. And when they got to a certain part of the Treasury, there was this gold frame on the wall, and inside the picture were all the different currencies that the U.S. had gone through in its time being a country. And then Jesse Waters asked Scott Bessent about gold and Fort Knox. Listen to this.
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2: The treasurer has been to Fort Knox. I am happy to say all gold is present and accounted for. The U.S. has the largest pile of gold in the world, over $1 trillion at current market value.
0: Now, the guy underneath Bessent himself didn't go do the audit. He says that in the video. He said, I didn't go. But the guy below him did. And the guy below him says it's closer to $14 trillion. Now, I don't care the amount. I could care less the amount. I don't know who's right, who's wrong. I could care less. All I know is the winner's gold. The only thing that has held Trump back from repricing gold is you can't reprice something until you know how much you have, right? Then you can do the calculation. Now he knows how much he has. The audit's been done. The gold's been accounted for. Okay? If you wait too long to move your retirement account or your cash from the bank into gold and silver, you're never going to buy it because it's going to be too expensive for you. But if you buy it now, and this all this fun stuff happens with the repricing, and China's in the middle of it right now, so one of these two countries is going to hit it first. And I don't care. All I know is the winner is going to be gold. That's all I care about. Now, you heard me talk about the diarrhea outbreak that's going on with Taco Bell, and they're blaming it on lettuce. What I believe is, what they mean by lettuce, they mean let us get out of the dollar and let us get into gold and silver. The people who are in the dollar are feeling the diarrhea outbreak because their money doesn't go as far and they're struggling to stay afloat. Their IRAs aren't going anywhere. Their 401ks are dropping. They're not making enough money to retire, so they think they have to work longer, and it gives them an upset stomach, and that's where the what do they call it, cyclosporasis, the thing that's come out, is happening to people. When they mean lettuce, they mean let us get out of the dollar, let us get out of paper, and let us move to gold. China doesn't have the diarrhea outbreak because as of July 24th, all major Chinese banks are told by the government to no longer handle paper purchases and to focus on physical gold. That is very exciting. If you're not in gold, get in gold, and you better hurry the hell up. Because now that the audit's been done, a lot of people think the repricing by Trump is imminent. And if that happens, can you imagine your IRA in gold? Boom! Silver, boom! And you get free silver for tuning into my show. Imagine what you make on the free silver. Our last caller, what was Randall, who was the gold miner this week. This dude got $7,000 free silver for tuning into the Brad Pitt of Precious Metals, calling me directly or going to kennysgoldquiz.com. And he follows me on Instagram at Striking Gold with Kenny Michaels. He watches this show on YouTube, Striking Gold with Kenny Michaels. And so he came to me. He spent, took the cash out of the bank. He bought physical gold and silver. It's being shipped to his home. 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What a time to be in gold. How bold is this, right? 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All right, the number to get me live, 888-961-0222. 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This is important. Okay? Okay? Listen very, very carefully to me. 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Or, of course, you can go to kennysgoldquiz.com, and you know what that does? That triggers an email to me. Then I call you. You're mesmerized by the fact the sexiest dude on radio is calling you, Brad Pitt of Precious Metals. Here I am. Right? And then I will take over your account personally and help you. Hurry up. The audit at Fort Knox has happened. Hurry up. All right, let's go to the phones. We're going to go to line two. We'll talk to Steve in San Francisco. Man, I love San Francisco. Steve, welcome to the show.
3: Hey, thank you. So I'm a believer in gold. Just want you to know that. I bought gold before 2000, and I bought it for around between 800 and 1200, about 30 bars of it, whatever they're called, the little medallion things. And I used it a little while ago to buy a watch that I spent $12,000 for that was worth about $30,000. So I'm a true believer. My question is now that gold has gone way up and then now down, I don't know if it's below 4,000 now, but is there a chance that at some point in the near future, because I think overall gold's going to always go up, it just has to. What would be a good time? Would income averaging?
0: No.
3: Buying gold.
0: No. Okay. So let me explain something to you, Steve.
3: Go ahead.
0: I know what you're asking.
3: I know
0: what you're asking. You're asking, when would be a good time to buy it at the bottom? Sir, the bottom is over. If you've been listening to this show, I played a video. Wait. I played a video already three times that came in 3 days ago. And it talks about the audit of Fort Knox. That's all Trump was waiting for. That audit has been done, sir. China on July 24th. Has told their banks to suspend all paper purchases and focus on physical gold only, and they just backed the yuan with gold. Now, sir, if you're paying attention, the only reason gold has come down a little is because of oil prices. Okay, when oil goes up, gold dips a little. Who cares? The oil going up is a temporary issue. Once we wipe out Iran and they're no longer left, oil, of course, goes back down. Trump's taking the oil, which is going to bring oil prices back down. It gives the United States control of the oil, which will bring oil prices down. And oil prices and gold work in an inverse relationship. There is no downside to investing in gold. Steve, I have sat three times at my kitchen table with a pad of paper, drew a line down the center. On the left, I wrote pros. On the right, I wrote cons. And this applies to IRAs and retirement accounts and cash. And I tried to find a con in moving to gold, and I cannot find one. It is a safe haven. It is a massive reduction in taxes. It is private from the U.S. government. It is the only form of real money there is. Everything else in the world's credit. And our own president is obsessed with gold.
3: With gold.
0: Now, Steve, I do have a question. Yep. I do have a question for you. You yep. live in San Francisco. Is that right, sir?
3: Oh, yeah.
0: Okay. Have you ever had dinner at a place called Firenze by Night?
3: I don't think so, but I've eaten in San Francisco many times.
0: Okay, yes. Well, there's an Italian restaurant called Firenze by Night. They're near Chinatown. I don't know the street, but look it up. Sergio, the guy that owns it, is one of the top 10 chefs in the world. If you're looking for fabulous Italian, if you're looking for fabulous Italian food, go to Firenze yes. by Night. Tell him the good-looking Brad Pitt of Precious okay. Metals, the sexiest guy on radio, Kenny Michael, sent you. And take your little gold coins in there, absolutely. Sir, and enjoy dinner on God's money. Because at the end of the day, I have a question for you, sir. How much do you trust the federal banking yeah. system? How much do you trust the federal banking system?
3: None.
0: None. How much do you trust none. Wall Street, sir?
3: None.
0: None. So, do you always give your money to people you don't trust? If you don't trust your next door neighbor, are you going to give him your life savings to hold on to?
3: So, can I ask you one question? If I had, say, a couple million dollars, how much of that should I put in gold?
0: It depends
3: as
0: on.
3: As opposed to. Because right now I've got 30 ounces of gold.
0: Okay, so it depends on. How much of that $1 million you need to live on, okay? You have to keep some cash in the bank because you got to live, right? We got to pay our bills, right? But at the end of the day, yep. the money yep. you put into physical metals is money you either are going to, like retirement accounts all should be in physical gold. Cash, put whatever money you're sure you're not going to need to live on for a while, stick it in physical gold and silver. It's the best advice I can give you right now, sir. This news that I announced today,
3: thank
0: the video,
3: you.
0: Sir, did you by chance hear the video that I played?
3: No.
0: Okay, stay with me on the line. Okay. Steve, stay with me on the line. This is a video that was done 3 days ago with Jesse Waters from Fox and Scott Bessent, our Treasury Secretary. Jesse was given a tour of our Treasury Department. And listen to what Jesse asks our Treasury Secretary and listen to what he says. Listen to this. Go ahead, play it.
1: Have you visited Fort Knox?
2: The treasurer has been to Fort Knox. And I am happy to say all gold is present and accounted for. The U.S. has the largest pile of gold in the world, over $1 trillion at current market value.
0: Now, not only that, they're bringing more gold in from Venezuela. They're bringing gold in from Iran. Our president is obsessed. Where do you think gold's going to go?
3: Well, it's always going to go up eventually. It just depends on when you have to sell it. Because everything except Beanie Babies goes up, but then it goes down.
0: Well, sir, and Beanie Babies, Beanie Babies are cute little squishy things, and Beanie Babies aren't real money. Gold and silver is God's money. If you trust God, invest in his money. The last thing I'll tell you, you made a comment early in the show that you have bars. Stay away from bars. Bars are reportable to the federal government. You don't want bars, but we'll get into that another time. If you want to buy more, you got two choices. You either call Golden Crest Metals at 888-406-6222 or go to kennysgoldquiz.com, and everyone that goes there comes to my email, and then careful what you wish for, because Brad Pitt of Precious Metals is going to call you. Okay?
3: Thank you.
0: Bye-bye. All right, the number to get me live, 888-961-0222. That's the number to get me live. I'm Kenny Michaels. This is Striking Gold. So the other thing I want to mention is, for the first time, the central banks are planning on the first dollar decline in 3 years. And they say the winner, you guessed it, gold. Gold is the winner. You see, China is now on a tear to reprice gold. For them to instruct their major banks that on July 24th and going forward, they are not to, they are to suspend paper trading and only focus on physical gold. means, and they just converted their yuan. They just backed their yuan by gold. So they are a little further ahead than we are as far as the revaluing of precious metals. But it doesn't matter which country revalues it first, because the ultimate winner is gold. And the ultimate winner is people invested in gold, like me. Where is your retirement account right now? Where is it? Is it in stocks? Is it in bonds? Is it in mutual funds? You're in a loser. You're in a loser. Okay? If the ultimate winner is going to be gold, stick your retirement account in physical gold. Then you get peace of mind. You don't have to worry about anything. Couple questions. How much do you trust Wall Street? If you're sitting there saying, Mr. Michaels, I don't, do you always give your money to people you don't trust? Do you always do that? How much? Here's another question. How comfortable do you feel? And I ask this every week. How comfortable do you feel that your money is going to be there when you need it? If you left it where it is based on everything going on in the world today. If you are not 100% comfortable, when in doubt, you know what I say, get out. The difference between you and me, the difference between you and me is if you asked me the question, Mr. Michaels, how comfortable do you feel that your money, your retirement money will be there when you need it, when you're ready to retire? Based on everything going on in the world, I would say 1,000% because I'm in physical gold. I trust the Bible. I read it. I go to church every Sunday. I trust the Bible. Jesus is my Lord and Savior. And I trust what that book says. And that book says that if I'm invested in physical gold and silver, it gives me divine wealth and divine peace. I am at peace with the fact that my retirement account will be there when I need it. Right? Because I'm in God's money. I trust God, so I'm in his money. He's my financial advisor. Not some guy in a leisure suit at Charles Schwab. Okay? So if you don't trust Wall Street and you leave your money with people you don't trust, well, that's on you. Right? That's on you. If you trust God, put your IRA in his money. I have no doubt my money's going to be there when I need it. You do. I don't. Okay? And I agree with you. I don't trust Wall Street. I don't trust the federal banking system. Do I have money in the bank? I have to have some. I got bills to pay. If I didn't have bills, I'd be a rich man. But I got bills like everybody else. So I keep some money in the bank. Sure, I got to pay bills. But because I don't trust the federal banking system, I keep very little of my money with people I don't trust. The bulk of my money is in what I do trust, real, true money, God's money. That's just smart. That's called diversification. You want a lot more in hard asset, much less in paper. If you have not yet moved your retirement account or your cash into physical gold and silver, you better do it now. The Fort Knox audit has been done. It's been verified. We know it's there. You're running out of time. That's all Trump has been waiting for, to pull the trigger. And you don't want to sleep on this and then wake up one morning and see gold went from 4,000 to 9,000 and you missed out. Nah, you missed out. Okay? Don't be stubborn. Don't be stupid. This is your money. Your money. It's not your financial advisor's money. It's your money. It's your legacy. It's your children, your grandchildren's money. You have an opportunity of a lifetime. When did you think in your lifetime, you'd see a presidential administration audit Fort Knox? Last time it was done was Roosevelt. So if you if you were born after that, you've never seen it. It's happened. It's here. It happened. That's nothing but great news for gold. The fact there's another country, the two biggest economies in the world, are battling to reprice physical gold and silver. The ultimate winner is gold. I don't care if China wins first or the U.S. wins first. The winner is gold. And I'm in my IRA's in a winner. That's it. Done. 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Nobody fails the quiz, okay? So calm down. If you're not a good test taker, calm down. Nobody fails the quiz. Answer a few questions. It comes to my email. And then, of course, the Brad Pitt of Precious Metals will call you. And I will take over your account personally and help you. I'm passionate about this. Can you tell? Now, lastly, we had a diarrhea outbreak from lettuce at Taco Bell, they say. They're blaming Taco Bell. What they mean by lettuce, the reason people have a diarrhea outbreak from lettuce is because lettuce get out of the dollar and lettuce get into gold. You understand? Because your dollar doesn't buy enough. Gold does. You understand? That would give me diarrhea, too, if my money wasn't going far enough. All right. Thanks for tuning into the show. Call Golden Crest Metals, 888-406-6222. 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Ladies and gentlemen, I am Kenny Michaels. This is Striking Gold. Follow me on Instagram, Striking Gold with Kenny Michaels. Ladies and gentlemen, thank you for tuning into the show. How exciting is this, huh? Wow. We will see you next week. God bless.

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3: I'm Dan Loney with Your Money Now. Chip stocks are leading Wall Street higher today. The Dow Industrial Average is up more than 500 points. The NASDAQ is up right around 600. Economic growth in the U.S. slowed to a rate of 1.5% in the second quarter of the year, according to the Commerce Department. Economists were expecting growth of 1.8%. That growth rate is adjusted for inflation and seasonal changes. The PCE price index for June actually saw a bit of a decline, down a tenth, and that was better than expectations. The core PCE index saw prices rise one-tenth, and that also better than expected. Personal incomes gained two-tenths in the month. Consumer spending was up three-tenths. And Amazon Zoox robo-taxis will begin charging for rides next month. It has received an exemption from the National Highway Traffic Safety Administration to operate up to 2,500 vehicles annually for 2 years. And they will start in Las Vegas as the first market to receive compensation for a ride. That's Your Money Now.
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8: News this hour at Town Hall. I'm Bob Agnew in Washington. President Trump at the White House this hour touting his new program to replace illegal truck drivers with U.S. veterans.
9: Last year alone, illegal aliens with commercial driver's licenses caused at least 30 deaths and many, many very seriously injured. As president, I made it our official policy to enforce English language requirements for truck drivers and support American truckers on American roadways.
8: The president lamenting the recent trend of allowing illegals to drive long-haul trucks, pushing legal U.S. truck drivers out of the market and making the roads less safe. The Federal Reserve Board Chairman Kevin Warsh yesterday said the markets are responding to real-time economic data, and the Fed shift from providing clues about its next moves may be helping to keep the markets in check.
10: Market participants are learning to play the ball, not the referee. And market prices will continue to respond in the direction and magnitude they see fit. This is, in my view, a change for the better, and we're just getting started.
8: The Federal Reserve held its benchmark interest rate steady on Wednesday, but did leave the door open to raising rates in the future if inflation should remain elevated. On Wall Street right now, it's the Dow up 519 points, NASDAQ up 639. The economy showed a slowed showed some steady growth at the same time in the second quarter.
6: Business activity held up, with investment excluding housing rising at an 8.4% annual rate, down from 10.6% in the first quarter, but still strong. The report credits the surge in investment tied to artificial intelligence, reflecting how private sector capital is clustering around new technology and productivity opportunities. The GDP headline number was pulled downward by imports, which rose at an 11.5% pace. The government noted that shipments of computer chips and other products used to support artificial intelligence investment contributed to that increase. Bernie.
8: That is Bernie Bennett. This is
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13: I'm Susan Lee, and this is the Fox Business Report.
14: The major averages are trying to hold on to gains in afternoon trading, rebounding from yesterday's huge sell-off when the Fed decided to hold interest rates steady. The Nasdaq is on track to snap its six-session losing streak as Microsoft's strong earnings are reviving the AI trade. Technology and chips are leading today's rebound. After the closing bell, Apple and Amazon earnings are on deck. And crude oil prices have eased, with West Texas Intermediate around $83 a barrel. Shares of Starbucks are up 3% after the coffee giant delivered an earnings and revenue beat for its latest quarter and reported growth in same-store sales of nearly 8%. Starbucks also raising its full-year outlook. And you'll be paying more for a mortgage this week, another setback for prospective home buyers. The average 30-year rate rising to 6.66%, according to Freddie Mac. That's your Fox Business Report. I'm Hillary Barsky, invested in you.
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18: Good afternoon, fellow investors, and welcome back to Invest Talk. This is our Wednesday, July 29th, 2026 edition, and it's Fed Day. A very interesting Fed Day, a lot to talk about, which I'll get into my market recap because there was a lot of volatility and a lot to take away from that market reaction. Very atypical. We have a new Fed chair. We had this is a second meeting. The first one, I think, was more of a feeling out. And now it's like, okay, we know the drill. Or at least the market thought they did. And then he had an answer that was not, in my mind, up to par for the market. And that's why you saw a major reaction. So we'll talk about that in a little bit. But we're going to talk about a lot on today's show. Mainly, whatever's on your mind. I have topics to bring forth I think are important. But ultimately, this show is not about me. This show is about you. I'm just here to serve you, give you my answers, my perspective, based on 25 plus years of investment experience. I have a ton of data sitting in front of me. I mean, my goal for every show is for you to come out of it with just one tidbit, one little thing that can help you become a better investor. And then tomorrow, hopefully you get one more thing, and then another thing, and it stacks on each other. And eventually, you know how to avoid the pitfalls and capitalize on opportunities. So that's what the show is about. And in just a bit, we will talk about today's market performance and run down the show topics. But as usual, we'll tackle this first caller question now.
15: Hello, this is David from San Jose, calling regarding a company, Brookfield Corporation, symbol BN, looking for a good entry point to buy for a long-term investment. Thank you.
18: 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We talked about private equity, private credit. We know that area is struggling. But then when you're talking about infrastructure, that area is booming. Renewable power energy solutions, those are doing well and in high demand. So there's kind of this push and pull here. Now, what I would say is I would want something that is more targeted. And if I remember correctly, there is a Brookfield, there's BAM, and then there's BN, which is there one's Brookfield Asset Management. That one, I believe, I remember the difference here. BN's certainly stronger. I'll say that from a technical perspective. Its dividend yield is, where is that on this page? Where is it? There it is. 0.67%. It's not a big dividend yield. Earnings supposed to be up 22% this year, 24% next year. Once again, my issue is that private equity and private credit lens. Now, I do like this better than like Brookfield Asset Management, which has a bit of leverage, higher dividend, but just overall not as strong of a business as Brookfield. So similar companies, kind of sister companies, but if I'm going to pick one or the other, I'm going to go with Brookfield. And I would probably be patient on it because it is starting to weaken a bit. And frankly, now that I look at it, you know, it's just kind of eh, just because of those technicals. And I just don't want to have exposure to private equity and private credit. Now, we had a great show yesterday. We looked at the story, how the bond market outlook for 2026 is evolving. What treasury yields near multi-year highs means for your portfolio. And it's never more important than what happened in the market today. So Luke broke that down. He also answered questions about energy transfer. If you happen to miss it, go check it out. The best way to get every show is to follow Invest Talk wherever you get your podcast. Now, a lot of ground to cover over the next 45 minutes or so, and here is what we have permitted, time permitted. Our main focus point is about the dollar, kind of the corollary to what's going on in the interest rate market. At the Fed meeting today, a bit of a reversal. But overall, the dollar has been strong. So what does that mean for your portfolio, your strategy? Not just today, but going forward. Once again, bringing one of those tidbits back so you can fully understand how foreign equity or even foreign bond exposure, foreign currency exposure in general fits in your portfolio or maybe doesn't. So we'll look at that. Also, for years, there was a formula that pushed tech stocks higher, and that was good businesses, great businesses, solid earnings growth, great cash flow. They would pay their shareholders in both salary and especially stock. But they were buying back that stock and then some with all of that free cash flow. Now in the age of AI, that cash flow is going elsewhere. And now the dilution of paying employees with stock options is starting to come to the forefront. And how this is going to be a drag over time. It has been a drag. You just haven't seen it because it's been sterilized through buybacks. And so we're going to look at that topic because it's very important. If you're trying to understand whether the market is pricing your stock appropriately. Okay. Then hedge funds demand for collateral is increasing. This is one of the reasons why you're seeing a strong sell-off in the tech sector. These companies are, or these hedge funds, are losing their support on Wall Street. They're asking for collateral. So what does that mean for the near-term outlook for the market? And of course, we have voice bank questions. One is on trend following, the other is on Coca-Cola. We also have some questions that came in via the comments section on the Invest Talk YouTube channel as well. But most importantly, we're going to head into a break, and we want to hear from you. You can leave your question on the Invest Talk voice bank, or if you're listening via our live stream, or possibly on AM 1220 in the Bay Area, you can call right now. As always, the number is 888-99-CHART. That's 888-992-4278. Up next, I will comment on today's market activity.
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18: What a Fed day we just had. The market came into today, not really sure what was going to happen. The odds were about a 60-40, 60% chance that they would not raise rates, and they didn't. So you think that was bullish. Right, a more accommodative Fed, lower interest rates, at least for now. And therefore, the market rallied. And it did rally in the short term. But we had a reversal late in the day. Why did it reverse? Well, one of the big reasons for that is because there was a press conference. We have a new Fed chair. Kevin Warsh came to the podium. Answered a bunch of questions. Well, the market really reacted when a reporter asked, what is your preferred Fed or inflation target? He said that they're not changing the inflation target of 2%. But then again, what do you use to say is inflation at 2%? There's a lot of different inflation numbers from CPI to PPI to core PCE, etc. There's a million. And they're all kind of ranging from 2.5% to 4% right now. Clearly, all of them are above 2%. Then he also said he was strong on it. Well, if you're strong on it, it's not a weak target, then you clearly should be raising rates, right? Because you, by any measure you want to pick, you're above it. But he didn't. But I don't think that was what the market cared too much about. It was more that he gave a very wishy-washy answer with no clear conclusion. There's no signal to the market now that the Fed is guided by this particular number. We always have the headline CPI, but the Fed really hasn't looked at that. They typically prefer the PCE indicator, if I remember correctly. But the new Fed chair says, maybe it's this, maybe it's that, maybe it's nothing. What was interesting is that the 10-year and the 30-year treasury rate turned right back around. They started to drop, And then they start.

0: will make the market feel comfortable about inflation going forward. That's, to me, the clear signal. Now, is one day. Maybe they signal behind the scenes something different. They clarify their statement, whatever that might be. Who knows? Usually these type of announcements, same with earnings announcements, big market moving events, tend to take a few days for the market to settle out as to what they really feel about this new bit of information. But nonetheless, the market sold off considerably. You had the S&P down 1.5%, the Dow down over 2%, the NASDAQ down 1.75%. Russell 2000, though, only down 1.6%. So that actually did fairly well, especially compared to the tech. You had continued big sell-offs in the AI hardware names, which makes a lot of sense, even if there's a readjustment of expectations around CapEx spending from the Mag 7 or the hyperscalers. It also means higher cost of capital. So whether you're a hyperscaler or you're a mid-tier guy or a smaller guy, the cost of financing these projects are going up, which means potentially less demand for chips and memory and everything within that tech stack. That's why Micron was down 10% in the day. Intel down 5%, NVIDIA down 3.5%, Tesla down 3%. Even names like Caterpillar down 7%. Anything related to AI data infrastructure sold off. We were talking about this internally. We're not that far from the peak in these names. And if you look at various analogs to history, usually it's at least a 6 month, probably 9 month to maybe even a year plus sell-off. Use 2022 as an analog. The peak was really right at the end of 2021, and then it sold off into the fall of 2022, with the NASDAQ down being down 33% that year. So these things often take a month or so. A year or so to reverse completely. Dollar index was down 0.5%. Gold finished down 0.1%, so definitely held up, even though the market reversed. Silver up 1% on the day. Bitcoin up 0.4%. WTI up 6.6% as Middle East tensions continue to mount. So that was the market today. A lot of red, still some green, but a lot of red as the new Fed chair is not well received by the market as a whole.
1: KDOW.biz. With your money now. Quarterly numbers for Yum Brands, the parent of Taco Bell and KFC, were mixed, and the company did not give an update on the Cyclospora outbreak connected to Taco Bell locations. Global same sales were up 3% thanks to gains at both Taco Bell and KFC. Pizza Hut stores saw a 1% sales decline. The want to get inflation down to 2% by the Federal Reserve has the focus on the September FOMC meeting now. Former Philadelphia Fed President Pat Harker saying today that he expects a rate hike in September. He noted the issue with inflation not coming down is going to force the hand of Fed Chair Kevin Warsh. Chip stocks are heading higher, and that has Wall Street on the move. The Dow Industrial Average is up more than 500 points. The NASDAQ is up by more than 600. Meanwhile, oil prices are slightly lower. West Texas crude down less than 1% at $84 a barrel. And that is your...
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5: Let's talk about share dilution. Companies have a fiduciary duty to protect the value of the company, especially when it comes to equity dilution of new stock issued. If they're going to do it, it needs to be to create value for shareholders, even though they're getting diluted, right? The return should be higher than the cost of that equity. And over the past couple decades, companies have gotten really too comfortable freely issuing stock-based pay. Now, it didn't matter for a long period of time because, as I said at the top of the show, they were making a boatload of money. And they were buying back that stock. And then there's accounting adjustments that are made. And that cost of equity doesn't go to free cash flow, for example. It's not immediately obvious to shareholders that that was an expense, especially when they're reporting what's called adjusted profit margins, which is what they do with those shares. They amortize them over a period of many years. So as I said, firms are blunting the dilution by buying back shares consistently with a lot of cash flow, but investors rarely understand the costs. But the costs are now coming to bear because these companies are now spending so much on AI infrastructure that they are not buying back shares at the same rate. And the gap what we're talking about is the difference between adjusted GAAP and regular GAAP standards. The difference between the total profits have moved from 14% in 2022. These are the 17 largest U.S. listed software names. 17 largest U.S. listed software names. Went from 14% in 2020 to 44% in 2025. That's how big of a difference stock-based compensation has been. And not only are companies not buying back those shares to sterilize that dilution, but many of them, especially in the software space in general, they're actually prices of their stock are down. And so they actually have to issue more shares or give more shares to employees to make up for the difference in compensation, right? If the stock gets cut in half, you're going to grant shares to these employees. You're now going to have to give them double the amount of shares in order to pay them the same amount. A bigger question too will be, what happens if the companies have to start paying their employees in actual cash? That will go directly to earnings per share. So this is another reason why you're seeing issues with the bigger tech names. They've been so reliant on just giving shares to new employees. It also helped them acquire and attain a lot of great employees to make sure their business is strong. They have the best talent to create a good product. But now that's changing. and the move is to AI. So I wanted to highlight that because it's a very, very important development. Let's talk about Sammy. Let's go talk to Sammy in San Francisco. He wants to talk about Amazon.
3: Hi, Justin. Thanks for taking my call. Yeah, I would like to get your opinion on Amazon. Do you think it's a good time to get in or wait it out a little bit?
5: Well, the Mag 7 in general are struggling, and Amazon is not immune to that. Today, what did it do today? It was down nearly 2% on the day. Its relative strength is 33. Okay. So it's in the bottom third of performance of stocks over the past year. And I think they have a lot of the same issues that I just talked about. In addition, to me, one of their main, what they're known for, which is the Amazon store, that's likely going to shift over the next 5 to 10 years. When it comes to buying habits for the consumer, that's going to become far more agentic, far more reliant on AI. Now you can have AI go around the internet and find you the best price on a particular thing, right? You, especially when it's able to check out quickly, right? You can tell AI to go search for this product, find me the best price that can get me, you know, if you don't need it in 2 days, for example, I'll take it in a week. Just give me the best price. And AI can go and find that. And it's probably going to be cheaper than Amazon. A lot of people think Amazon's the cheapest, but it was originally. That's why they were losing money earlier in their existence. Now they're no longer the cheapest. They make a lot of money on advertising. And so as how we interface with the internet moves more and more towards AI chats and agentic AI, I think Amazon's going to be hurt over the long term. So it's not on my list to buy. I would not be buying it, and the technicals are not looking great. So I'm passing on Amazon. On the next Invest Talk, we'll look into this story. AI spending problem. When does the massive cash burn start paying off? That story is tomorrow. But for now, I'm Justin Klein. I'm ready to take your calls now at 888-99-SHARP.
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10: With SRN News, I'm Bob Agnew in Washington. President Trump today at the White House took the wraps off a plan of his to get more American truck drivers back into jobs, lamenting the fact that many have been displaced by people in the country illegally, something he says has been making the roads less safe and also putting a lot of U.S. truckers out of a job. He's also offering special preference for veterans who learned how to drive big rigs in the armed services. He says they'll go right to the front of the line when it comes to the required training and certification to get those truck driving jobs. The Federal Reserve yesterday decided that they are not going to change interest rates much for now. They're going to leave it in the right range, and they could raise it more in the future if it is what it takes to stop inflation. He says, for right now, Fed Chairman Kevin Warsh says that investors are learning to keep an eye on the markets, not so much on what the Fed may or may not do next. Right now, investors appear to be happy. They've driven the Dow up at this hour by about 560 points. This is SR.
11: I don't even recognize myself anymore.
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1: My focus point today concerns this question. Is the U.S. dollar losing its edge? The dollar outlook in the age of oil shocks and geopolitical risk. Dollar's been up and down over the past few years. Recently, it's been up, mainly against the Japanese yen. But then if you go look at it against things like the Swiss franc or the euro, it's still basically at levels that we saw last fall. And in general, those other currencies are going up against the dollar. If you look at the dollar index, it looks fairly strong, but so much of the dollar index is the yen that it's not really a great proxy for how well the dollar is doing. It's really about how bad Japan is doing when it comes to its currency. The dollar is at a 40-year high against the yen. And a big reason for this is that you have higher oil prices. Not just oil, but natural gas, distillates, refined products, etc. Japan's heavily reliant on importing energy. So higher energy prices, lower yen. And the Bank of Japan, their interest rates remain very much below where we are with the Fed, and the Fed has been talking about hiking rates and has become more hawkish throughout the year, even though they haven't actually raised rates. But we all know about the yen carry trade. What was that blow up two summers ago? That really pushed the market down quickly, 8-10%, if I remember correctly. And there's certainly always a risk for that because there's a lot of people that are short yen and long dollar assets. And if the yen rallies, you have a short covering rally, dollar sells off, etc. That certainly is in the cards at some point. But that's kind of its own thing. Japan is a small country, big economy, a lot of assets, big debt problem, but that's one country. What about the rest of the world? Well, one of the reasons why foreign equity markets have been doing fairly well is that their currencies are starting to really perform. For example, the euro is up about 10% since the beginning of last year against the dollar. So if you own European stocks that earn their revenue and their earnings in euros, you're getting a tailwind of 10%. By investing in European stocks. Not to mention any outperformance, any fund flows that are going in that direction. And you've seen foreign stocks start to outperform in a considerable way. And that's with, once again, the broad dollar index still advancing over the past, call it 4 or 5 months. So what happens on a day like today where the dollar turned around, U.S. equity markets were down as well? Well, foreign equities outperformed U.S. equities by about 1% on the day. So to me, there's very strong relative strength out of those other non-yen currencies. So that's how it impacts your portfolio and why I say you should overweight foreign equities. Now, when it comes to the broader economy, a strong dollar relatively can be good and bad. A strong dollar tends to make imported goods cheaper, which dampens inflation. But you have the issue right now with tariffs, supply chain issues, that's really not the stronger dollar is not really doing a whole lot. And like I said, its relative strength is still not that great over the last year and a half. And one of the reasons I think the President Trump wants the Fed to cut rates is he actually wants a weaker dollar. There's people that argue that all this geopolitical instability that, you know, he's certainly in the mix on, is on purpose to actually weaken the dollar that will improve our competitiveness of our industry. I think that's a bit far-fetched, but there's a lot of people that believe that. But either way, if you're going to bring manufacturing back to the United States, you actually need a weaker dollar. There are a lot of people in Washington that truly understand this. So once again, it's a double-edged sword on that side. Now, if the dollar does continue on this longer, you know, medium to long-term path of trending lower, does that mean you should own assets in foreign currencies? The simple answer is yes. But it also depends on your time horizon. I think over the long term, yeah, you want to own unhedged international equity and foreign bond market exposure. But if your time horizon is very short term and you want to invest in, say, foreign, like a lot of people chase foreign emerging market bond funds because they have high yields, but they don't understand the currency risk. Those type of funds are not set up for short-term investing, even if they pay a big yield. So understand when you're making any investment, what type of exposure you might have to the dollar. Let's go with a YouTube comment question. Selena Marie says, are you familiar with CPM Group? Their research seems to be reliable. Would you agree? So CPM Group, I did look this up the other day. Where are we? CPM Group. I don't know much about them. It looks like they are a research firm around commodities. Generally, I like exposure to commodities. I've never read a CPM Group report. I briefly browsed their website, but that's it. So I can't really give you much beyond, hey, I generally like exposure to commodities. That's probably what they're going to say. They're a commodity research firm. I have to understand that. I don't really love research firms that lean on one particular sector of the market, because they're going to be biased. But they want investors to have more interest in that particular space so that they buy more research reports, their reports become more valuable, the work they're doing becomes more valuable. Simple as that. For us at KPP, we don't focus on one. We have broad-based research capabilities, and we want exposure where it makes sense based on the broader economic backdrop. So make sure you take their research kind of with a grain of salt. Let's keep things going and play another question from 888-99-CHART.
2: Good day, Luke and Justin. Long time listener here from the Midwest. Love your show. You have the best podcast out there. Hey, quick question. Suffering losses from a lot of the volatility that's going on in the fiber stocks, I guess, your Intel and Micron and so forth. I've lost a lot of my earnings, and I'm not sure if this would be a good time just to get out of them or what to do. Anyhow, I'm looking at a stock, and I want to know what you think of this one. KO, Coca-Cola. I've seen it been going up good this year, and the future outlook looks really good from what I can tell for the year. It has good upgrades and stuff. Wondering what you think about getting into Coca-Cola and just letting it go for a while. It seems like a pretty safe stock. I know Buffett had it for years. Thank you. Be listening for your feedback on the show. Have a good day.
1: Well, thank you for the kind words and your consistent calling. Now, if you're listening for the last couple of months, I've been saying, yeah, the Microns of the world, you want to be at minimum trimming and probably exiting a lot of these names because their valuations go way too stretched. And while I'm bullish on AI in the long term, these technological revolutions don't move in a straight line. Fits and starts. Now, should you reallocate some of that money to a Coke? Well, Coke's technicals are very strong. Now, it's a bit overbought right now. Earnings, I believe, was yesterday, or maybe coming out after market day before, but the market move was yesterday. And it kind of consolidated those gains today. And overall was up by 1%. It's one of those few consumer staple stocks that are not being drastically impacted by inflation. Usually these consumer staple stocks, they have higher input costs from workers to transportation to inputs on the product, etc. And that squeezes margins. Well, that's not really happening with Coke. In fact, they're in $3 last year, so they're in $3.30 this year, and then $3.53 next year. Enterprise value to EBITDA going forwards at about 25 times. That's in the midpoint of the 10-year range. It's fine. No real issue on that front from a valuation perspective. Trade at $90, so $3.53 next year. You're still in a high 20s multiple, which is expensive. So I wouldn't say it's cheap, but its margins are still very good. And what I like about it is it's non-alcoholic. Everyone knows Coke. They have broad distribution, consistent cash flows. And ultimately, they just grind value for shareholders. Simple as that. So it's a good name. I'd much rather be in this than a Micron, for example, in the short to medium term. Now, long term, that might be another story. But for right now, Coke is clearly the winner. Let's go pivot to another voicemail question now.
3: This is Glenn in San Francisco. I'm a relatively new listener, but learning a lot. So thanks for what you're doing. My question is about trend following. If I'm following a stock and it starts to move up above its 200-day moving average, what strategy do you recommend if I'm looking to buy that stock or ETF? Do I jump on it right away? Do I wait a few days, make sure it maintains that level? Do I look at other indicators? What's your recommendation there? Look forward to hearing the answer. Thank you.
1: Well, the 200-day is a good moving average, but by no means is it the end-all be-all. It's a good barometer of whether it's in a long-term uptrend or not. And what I focus on, this is something that most people don't even talk about, which is the direction of the moving average. Is that moving average moving up or is it moving down? A lot of people wait until the price moves above that moving average or below it, or one moving average just crosses another moving average. But by that time, the move often is done. But as, for example, I'll just use Micron as an example. Okay. So this is obviously in an uptrend. All the moving averages were moving strongly higher, pointed higher until mid-June. Okay. But starting in, about 2 weeks ago, Micron had fallen. But the 20-day moving average flattened out when Micron was kind of around $980 to $1,000, somewhere in that range. And then it moved negative. It started pointing down when it was in the low 900s. And so whether you want to call it flattening out or moving down, that was an indicator that momentum had stalled. Where's Micron now? Well, it's at about 740 at the close today. So to me, I focus a lot on, are the moving averages pointed higher or not? Then you want to look at the space between the moving averages. Are they close together or are they spread apart? Those are the trends that you want to follow. If you're talking about trend following, if you're just talking about moving above a moving average, that's, you know, that's more of a swing trade. It's trading. But once again, that's just one moving average. And frankly, from a trading perspective, I kind of ignore it. Let's go with another YouTube comment question. SS Baller says, thank you for the info and watch out on oil and gas. Thoughts on TRGP. TRGP. Targa Resources provides midstream natural gas and logistics services. Okay. TRGP. Sorry. Just got to look at all my different systems over here. This wants to load. There we go. So I said before, I kind of like these type of businesses. They gather, compress, treat, process, transport, and purchase and sell natural gas. One thing I love about this is that natural gas is a relatively clean energy source, is now the swing molecule in the energy space around the world for the most part. Its profitability is very high, 73%. So I'm going to go, yeah, I'm going to give Targa a thumbs up. Return equity, like I said, 73%. A little bit of debt, but it's a highly capital intensive business, which is understandable. A lot of people might look at this space and say it yields 1.9%. You can get others within the space that are yielding 3, 4, 5%. But what they're not paying attention to is that Targa has increased its dividend from 10 cents in 2021 to $1.25, all-time high. So it has growth in that payout. It's a very good business, good cash flow. I'm going to give Targa a thumbs up.
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5: I'm Dan Loney with Your Money Now. LeBron James is setting more records off the court. Sales of his jerseys with his new team, the Philadelphia 76ers, have seen the most for a player joining a new team in its first 48 hours. That surpassed the record set by Shohei Ohtani of the Los Angeles Dodgers when he joined their team in 2013. Since Friday, James merchandise has accounted for 8 of the top 10 selling items on the site. The Chicago Federal Reserve expects unemployment to tick lower during July. Its latest report on labor market indicators expects unemployment at 4.13%, which is slightly lower than the BLS report in June. It notes an increase in hiring and a decline in layoffs as the drivers for the data. Wall Street indexes are higher across the board. The Dow Industrial Average is up more than 500 points. Meanwhile, the NASDAQ at the moment is up by more than 600 points. West Texas crude down less than 1% at $84 a barrel.
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1: Let's go into another YouTube comment question section. Yeah, that's what I meant. Iraq Don says, EME, MCOR, down today around 700, seems to be a great company. Your opinion, and what is a good entry point? As always, love the show. Islamabad, Don. Well, it's now even lower. It's at $672. Down another 5%-ish today. Earnings supposed to be $29 and change this year, nearly $33 a share. Next year, it's a $672 stock. Now, so based on forward-look earnings, you're talking about 22 times, which is not unreasonable, but growth has certainly slowed. Earnings were growing 65% in 2023, 61% in 2024, 20% last year, and now to 13% this year and 12% next year. The question is it cheap enough and where is major support? Now, what I will say is major support doesn't come in until about 635 or so. And big, big support comes down around 562, which would be the lows from Q4 of last year. Now, what does MCOR do? Engage in the provision of electrical and mechanical construction and facility services. AI, anyone? That's why their business has been booming. They install systems for heating, ventilation, air conditioning, refrigeration, clean room processing ventilation. So that's chip manufacturing. So it's a $30 billion market cap. Free cash flow is around $1 billion, so about 3% free cash flow yield. Not great. Great balance sheet. Enterprise value to EBITDA going forward down about 16, which historically, this isn't cheap till it gets closer to 10. So I think this gets down to 560-ish in that range. That's where I would think about picking it up, and I think it'd be a decent value, decent risk versus reward there. I still think there's more downside to come because of what I want to talk about next, and that is that Wall Street banks are telling hedge funds they need to post more collateral because of the rout in AI stocks. And this is something that most people do not understand, especially when it comes into these hot sectors, is that there is a lot of leverage, not just on the retail investor who are borrowing money, or now maybe they're buying triple leveraged ETFs on Micron, for example, or single stocks, which I think is stupid, but people are doing it. But also these hedge funds, they're employing a lot of leverage, and that leverage is coming from Wall Street banks, and they have algorithms. And when the NASDAQ goes into correction territory, which we are now in, down 10% from its highs, NASDAQ 100, when that happens, there are actually guardrails, the automatic triggers of market volatility that are in these agreements between the hedge funds and the banks. And what happens? Forced selling. So that's why you're getting right now an unorderly market. For the first month or so of the drop in the NASDAQ, the sell-offs in the space were orderly. Now it gets forced selling. Now the good news is that's the start of a true reset in sentiment, in positioning. And as long as the growth in demand for AI services, AI hardware continues to be relatively strong, this will be a buying opportunity. But as Goldman said in a recent note, he said that the buildup in gross leverage in the first 5 months of the year was the largest cumulative increase it had recorded since it began tracking data in 2016, which shows that there is a lot of leverage to be wrung out of this market. So I think there's more downside of the market to come. Doesn't mean anything's going to hell in a handbasket. It's going to be probably very concentrated in this tech space. A lot of this market rotation into industrials, into staples, into REITs, into foreign stocks. That's where the market, so the money is moving. When they sell these AI names, that's where they're redeploying the capital. Well, that about does it. I'm Justin Klein, reminding you about KPP Financial's parallel investing. 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Same day, same price, same percentage. 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
4: InvestTalk is a trademark of KPP Financial. Because of the nature of the interactive dialogue inherent in the format of this program, it's important for the listener to understand that not all comments made will apply to them. Specifically, nothing said shall be taken to be investment advice, or shall statements on this program be considered an offer to buy or sell security.
11: This is Seth Leibson for townhall.com. It's been attributed to George Carlin that if fascism ever comes to America, it'll come with a smile. Ronald Reagan said it will come in the name of liberalism. But what of communism? Recently, Shannon Bream of Fox News interviewed the co-chair of the Democratic Socialists of America, Megan Romer. Last weekend, the New York Times gave her a glowing profile. She comes off friendly, affable, and smiley. What elite media never reports is Ms. Romer is a proud member of the Red Star Caucus. The Red Star Caucus defines itself as a Marxist-Leninist caucus in the DSA. The new DSA platform, which the DSA proudly promotes and admits to, ends not just incarceration of criminals, but our entire constitutional structure. As we consider the bloody history of communism, we should recall the words of the great writer Hilaire Belloc, talking about those watching from beyond the grave. He reminds us, quote, "We are watched by large and awful faces from beyond, and on these faces there is no smile," close quote. This Marxist DSA threat is nothing to smile about.
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12: News this hour at Town Hall. I'm Bob Agnew in Washington. The White House is encouraging veterans who drove large military vehicles to consider a career in trucking. The president held an event to highlight the campaign at the White House this afternoon to get more American drivers in the ranks. He says there are dire consequences to allowing illegal immigrants to drive commercial vehicles.
13: Just a few weeks ago, a Pennsylvania State trooper was killed by an illegal alien from Haiti driving a semi-truck. He was let in by Joe Biden and the open border policy of the Biden administration. By the way, today we have the safest border in the history of our country.
12: Attracting more veterans to trucking will help replace immigrant drivers who lost their commercial driver's licenses during the president's recent crackdown over the past year. The economy showed clear signs of resilience in the second quarter.
14: The Commerce Department reported that gross domestic product expanded at a 1.5% annual pace from April through June, a deceleration from the 2.1% rate in the first quarter of 2026. The figure also came in below what many economists expected. Imports were a major drag on growth, reflecting heavier demand for goods sourced from abroad.
12: That is correspondent Bernie Bennett on Wall Street right now. The Dow is up 590 points. A first-of-its-kind CDC study finds deadly mold infections more common.
15: About 450 cases in Atlanta area hospitals over 5 years, and about a third of the patients died in the hospital. The study found hospitals can expect to see 3 to 5 cases per year for every 100 inpatient beds. Senior study author Dr. Jeremy Gold says it's important to understand because the problem may grow in the future as more people are exposed to mold in the wake of natural disasters influenced by climate change. Infections are especially dangerous for the elderly and patients with weakened immune systems. The study highlights the need for hospitals to be aware of potential cases, especially in areas prone to mold problems. I'm Jennifer King.
12: More of these stories at townhall.com.
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12: The average long-term U.S. mortgage rate rose for the fourth consecutive week to its highest level in a year, another setback for prospective home buyers hoping for a break from the elevated home loan borrowing costs, the rate now for the 30-year fixed rate up to 6.66%. There's been a tragic drowning in the state of New Jersey. We get more from correspondent Lisa Dwyer.
18: One child has died and another is missing after the two 10-year-olds went into a rain-swollen New Jersey River. An 11-year-old survived. The local mayor says the girl's life might have been saved by her brother, one of the 10-year-olds who drowned, saying that as he was going under, he pushed her and she ended up on the rocks and was able to climb up. The other 10-year-old, a girl, is still missing. An adult male tried to help save them, but had to turn back due to high water and strong current. I'm Lisa Dwyer.
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25: I'm Jerry Willis, and this is the Fox Business Report. The major averages are attempting to stage a comeback from yesterday's Fed-fueled sell-off, with Microsoft leading the tech gains. But new U.S. attacks on Iran, a bond route, and worries about AI spending are keeping investors cautious. The Magnificent Seven big cap tech stocks are mixed. Meta stock tumbling 9%. The social media giant's earnings miss is adding to worries about its ability to recoup AI investments. However, it's a different story for Microsoft. Its stock is jumping 16% after the software giant delivered robust financial results. Microsoft reporting a 31% jump in profit in its Azure cloud business, topped $100 billion in revenue for the first time. And shares of SpaceX are wavering, the U.S. Space Force awarding Elon Musk's rocket and AI company a $1.6 billion contract. That's your Fox Business Report. I'm Hillary Barsky, invested in you.
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29: And welcome to the Thursday. It is the Thursday, July 30th edition of the Best Stocks Now show. And volatility is the word right now in the market. After an 1,100-point sell-off in the Dow yesterday, look what we have today. We have a big rally, especially in the NASDAQ. The Dow is up 336 right now. to 51,930. The NASDAQ on fire today. It's up almost 600 points. It's up 2.45%. Gold is up $66 or 1.61%. We've got oil down a little bit, 78 cents to $83.68. And after yesterday's Fed decision, which was really no decision, but maybe leaning a little bit dovish, and we'll get Barry's comments on that here in a bit, our 10-year yield today is basically flat at 4.66%, still too elevated in my opinion. So welcome to today's Best Stocks Now show with professional money manager Bill Gunderson, president of Gunderson Capital Management. 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Barry, can you spell volatility? Holy cow.
0: All over the board. We've got volatility on equity side. We've got, you know, the 30-year treasury yield spiking after yesterday's comments, as you mentioned, the Fed decision. And Yeah, but just a lot of info between earnings, GDP numbers, initial jobless claims, stuff coming from all sides today. At least the screen is green, right?
29: Well, yeah, you left out earnings from Microsoft and from Meta today. Also has a little bit of an impact on the markets. I'm going to credit Microsoft for a lot of the gain in the NASDAQ today. It was kind of funny yesterday, leading up to the Fed decision, we were kind of seeing the same pattern. The memory stocks were kind of steady, but leaning towards the downside. And then the Fed decision came out. You saw immediate drop in the market. Then it rallied and went positive for a while. But between then and the end of the day, the Dow ended down 1,100 points yesterday, which I think is the worst day of 2026. The NASDAQ was down 1.8%, and the S&P 500, which went positive for a short while, was down 1.52% yesterday, and oil was up 6.8%. So, listen, I didn't have time to listen to the press conference. I hear a lot of calls for ending the press conferences because they do more damage than they do good. What was your takeaway from our new Fed Chairman Warsh, Kevin Warsh, comments yesterday, Barry?
0: Yeah, I mean, it's a situation where obviously he's still getting his feet under him, and he's in a situation where he's really trying to jawbone rates. What he doesn't want to do in this situation is, you know, he doesn't want to raise rates. We know that the president put him in place in hopes that he would lower rates. And so,
29: yeah,
0: you know, he's working through this transition where if you look at the PCE numbers and inflation today, they came out, you know, tamer. That is because of that oil drop when we had, you know, the ceasefire that didn't last very long. But it tells you that if you can get the Iran thing figured out, then inflation will come back down fairly quickly. And so I think he's trying to figure out a way to tell the market that we might raise, but doesn't want to because he doesn't want to have to backtrack, right? I mean, we have a, you know, straight opens up two months from now and things are flowing great. Then what's he going to do? Go back and say, hey, by the way, I know we raised last quarter. Now we're going to, you know, last month. Now we're going to raise this month, right, or lower this month, right? So it's he's not in the best situation, and he's kicking the can down the road with some of his talk about, hey, we're not going to really make a true policy decision until these task force work is completed. Task force work's not supposed to be completed till the end of the year. That's why you have folks like Goldman Sachs saying that, you know, they're likely don't expect any move in rates in terms of the Fed making any moves in rates for the remainder of the year.
29: That's kind of what I expect, because this whole Strait of Hormuz thing is such a day-to-day situation. It's pretty hard to make any kind of decisions in the market, in the bond market, in rates, in all kinds of things. And we don't know if it's going to get worse over there, if it's going to get better over there. I think that's what's pretty much holding the market hostage right now. is that the situation which ebbs and flows from day to day, like the tides here in Charleston, the extreme tide up and down, back and forth. And then, you know, to add to all of this, we're in the midst of earnings season, and two biggies reported yesterday. One was very good, Microsoft, and the other one was very poor in Meta. So you throw that into the mix. We get Apple tonight, and it's like, wow, how do you make any decisions right now? I'm going off the charts. You know, I have my rules. If a chart breaks support levels, you know, I almost always take action unless there's some kind of extraordinary circumstance causing that breaking of the support levels. We have a lot of cash. We've been raising cash for the last 5 to 6 weeks, I suppose. And just by natural attrition and profit taking. And in fact, there's some stats out on the month of July and the amount of profit taking that was done. It's a record amount of profit taking. And of course, I'm a big piece of that. I'm a big part of that profit taking. And then you've got GDP coming in today, 1.5%. That argues against any kind of a rate hike, I would say. Do you think the market is reassessing the Fed decision right now based on that GDP number that came out?
1: Yeah, I would agree. That's what, you know, that's kind of the that's the other piece that I think you know, is why he doesn't want to officially raise rates. I mean, you've got you know, GDP at 1.5% was supposed to be, you know, was consensus was in the two plus percent range, so came in under than under expected. On the rate decrease side, you also had the PCE number came in, PCE inflation number came in a tick lower than expected. So you've got, you know, really this push pull in the market. Of course, the 30-year telling you that rates are going up, or at least the yield curve steepening. But then, of course, on the short side, short term side of the rates picture, you've got these economic numbers that kind of tell you, you know, maybe you certainly don't want to raise and maybe you want to cut, right?
29: Yeah, there's no way you can hike interest rates with GDP at 1.5%. That's what I think probably between Microsoft's earnings and this GDP number that came out, the market is all of a sudden saying there's no way that they can hike rates. And I think Goldman Sachs probably has it right. There won't be any, you can't cut rates either because you have the fear of inflation, you know, coming from oil prices, which are at $83 per barrel. You know, over the years in the business for me, 27 years, the Fed really has a lot to do with the market, a lot to do with the market. If they sneeze, if they hiccup, if they burp, if they belch, if they say this, if they say that, the market has always been, and it always will be, whether it's fair or not, ultra sensitive to the direction of the Fed. And it goes back to the saying, don't fight the Fed, because the Fed is a very powerful force in America. Whether you agree with having a Fed or not, or agree with Fed decisions and how much power they have or not, the bottom line is they have a lot to say with the direction of the market. They have a lot to say with real estate, where the prevailing interest rates are. They have a lot to say with car sales and car loans and hiring and firing based on where, you know, the Fed is at. So they have a lot of, whether you like it or not, the market follows the Fed very closely. But at the end of the day, it also follows earnings. And the earnings picture still looks very, very, very solid for the next 12 to 24 months. We'll be right back. We'll mention the initial jobless claims, earnings coming in tonight, and earnings that have come in since we spoke yesterday.

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5: I'm Dan Loney with Your Money Now. OpenAI has cut the cost on two of its latest AI models, GPT 5.6 Terra and 5.6 Luna. Terra's cost will be cut by 20%, while Luna is being slashed 80%. OpenAI is facing pressure to cater to a more cost-sensitive consumer base and fend off Chinese competition. The private investment plan brought forward by soccer's governing body, FIFA, is getting lots of pushback from others in the sport. UEFA, which oversees the sport in European countries, has said it will boycott FIFA competitions if it goes ahead with the plan, calling it, quote, irresponsible and indefensible, end quote. North America's governing body, CONCACAF, has also raised concerns. Wall Street stocks are higher across the board. The Dow Industrial Average is up more than 500 points. The NASDAQ is up 700. West Texas crude was down more than 1% at $83 a barrel. And that's your
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0: And welcome back here to the second quarter of today's Best Stocks Now show. Well, it shouldn't go unnoticed that the weekly jobless claims came in much lighter than expected. Now, there's an argument to raise rates, Barry. We need to hike rates because the job market is too hot. They rose by 9,000, but they're still under 200,000. That's extremely low, 197,000. Is it safe to say signs of a recession, right?
1: No signs of a recession there, even with that GDP number, right, coming in a little lower than expected, still at 1.5%. You've got, you know, you had a 201,000 was the consensus number, came in at 197. The four-week moving average is as low as I've seen it in a long, long time at 202,750, which, you know,
0: unbelievable.
1: We've always mentioned 300K is that worrisome number, and we're at, you know, below 200K. And then even also continuing jobless claims actually fell to 1.78

0: million from where they were the last week. So nothing,
1: Yeah.
0: no worries there, at least on the jobless claims side of the equation at this point. We haven't seen tons and tons of layoffs because of AI and all the worry that you've heard of AI replacing folks, this and that. It just hasn't come to fruition at least at this point.
1: No. And then tonight we get Apple reporting, and we get Amazon reporting. Couple of the former Fabulous Seven, I suppose you could say, which ain't so fabulous these days. And tomorrow we get a couple big oil stocks, ExxonMobil and Chevron. Now, I saw an article here today. Investors take profits on tech stocks at historic pace. What the article leaves out is the historic rise in these stocks before the historic profit taking. The rise in these stocks was not just strong; it was meteoric. Are you kidding me? SanDisk, Micron, the South Korea stocks. It was meteoric, absolutely meteoric rise. And to see a round of profit taking is not unusual. And to see even a stronger round of profit taking, they're calling it a historic round of profit taking. But they're leaving out the historic round of price appreciation that these stocks put in earlier in the year. So that all comes into play right now. And they're also making the argument for the money is leaving the tech stocks and going to other sectors of the market. Well, as I look at the stocks that are up on the days when the tech stocks are down, I look at every single stock, and every single one of them is like a 5 or 6% grower. And I ask myself, does it make sense? Yes, I've lowered my exposure considerably. Maybe we're at 70% cash right now overall, Barry. I haven't added it up, but it's high. It's a very high number. Is it better to go buying Philip Morris right now or Budweiser or Coca-Cola or Procter & Gamble or Johnson & Johnson than to just sit on the sidelines and wait for this all to wash out? It makes no sense to me to ever go into those stocks. I went through the stocks that were breaking out. Target is breaking out to new highs right now. Do you want to own Target? Others like that. Ross Stores is breaking out to new highs right now. Do you want to own Ross Stores, which is a 6% grower? TJ Maxx has a very perky chart right now. Do you want to own TJ Maxx? That just makes no sense to me. I think it's better, instead of parking money in stocks like that, to just wait and see where the growth stocks go from here, because the growth stocks are still far superior to the alternatives that are out there. Samsung sees AI-driven memory shortage lasting through 2028. And I know that Samsung reported earnings today. You can invest in Samsung. You can take a look at the chart, SSNLF. It's the weirdest thing you've ever seen. It's uninvestable. You can invest in it through the South Korea ETFs, which have been wild. We sold ours maybe a month ago, something like that, because when SK Hynix came public, I said there's too much supply and I don't like the leverage that's being messed around with here in South Korea. South Korea is up 7 to 8% today on this news out of Samsung. But suffice it to say that there's an unprecedented squeeze in memory chips right now, causing an unprecedented rise in price and a unprecedented shortage of these chips. And an extraordinary spend by these AI companies to secure, and not just the AI companies, Ford Motor Company secured their big chunk of memory chips. Tesla, a car company, secured their big chunk of memory chips. These memory chips are in a lot more than just AI. They always have been, and they always will be. How about a new IPO, Barry? You ever go to Jersey Mike's? Would you be investing in a Jersey Mike's IPO?
0: Wouldn't be anything I would necessarily invest in, but at the it is a sandwich I frequent every once in a while, right? But I look at them, you know, good for them. I think I'm pretty sure that IPO will be less volatile than SpaceX, SK Hynix. So, you know, if you're in for food. I had a colleague one time who told me, you know, there are two things he never invested in was anything you could eat or anything that flew. So
1: yeah, write that one down if you're an investor, because I totally agree with that. I have seen a few good restaurant stocks over the years. Chipotle was a very good one during its heyday. You know, you go way back. I remember when Outback Steakhouse was one of the hottest stocks in the market way back in the early 2000s.
0: Or Roadhouse. What is it? Texas Roadhouse.
1: But, you know, with inflation and thin profit margins, no thanks. So, hey, God bless Jersey Mike. He's gonna clean up in this deal. Blackstone is taking it public. I have no interest. Microsoft surges after strong Q4 as analysts praise Azure, and Copilot. Okay, so let's take a look at Microsoft's quarter that they just had. We talked about Microsoft at length yesterday. MSFT. Microsoft is up, and that's a big reason why the NASDAQ is up so much. Microsoft, I think there was a lot of short interest in Microsoft, and the shorts are running for cover like termites or cockroaches when the lights come on, la cucaracha. Look at Microsoft go. It's up 15% right now. Is it a buy here? How about Meta? It's going the other way. It's volatile. We'll be right back.
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11: With SRN News, I'm Bob Agnew in Washington. The White House is encouraging veterans who drove large military vehicles to consider a career in trucking. President Trump held an event today to highlight his campaign at the White House to get more American drivers back on the job and giving veterans a shot at doing so based upon their military experience as well. Veterans who drove trucks or other large vehicles recently will be eligible to skip the normal skills test when they apply. Trucking groups like the Owner Operator Independent Drivers Association support getting more veterans into that role. The U.S. economy showed clear signs of resilience in the second quarter. The latest GDP figures out today show that overall growth did slow, but people were still willing to spend a higher percentage of their income. On Wall Street, the Dow Jones Industrial Average right now up by 644 points. The NASDAQ up 697. The S&P 500 up by 125. This is SRN News.
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0: And welcome back here to the second half of today's Best Stocks Now show. Well, have things changed at Microsoft? We wrote an article. Barry, maybe you can look that up while I'm going through some numbers here on Microsoft. Take a look on Seeking Alpha.
1: Yeah, I'll see what we.
0: Yeah, see what the price of Microsoft was when we put out a sell, which I've never done. I've never written an article recommending a sell, but I did it on Microsoft because I was so shocked when I got when Microsoft last time reported earnings and I looked at their forward 5-year valuation numbers, and I said, this thing's a sell. That's what the app was saying. And I think
1: right. It was in February. Yeah,
0: okay.
1: February price of publication. Price was $401 at publication, and essentially it's been it's basically a market perform.
0: Well, it hit $349
1: until yesterday's earnings.
0: So it hit $349 in late June. Okay,
1: yeah.
0: So from $401 down to $349, it was nothing but a downtrend. Now, let's see if we were right, a sell. I think that was the appropriate call at that time. Now, let's take a look at it today, okay? And I use the same criteria that I used last time, okay? I've got the track record of Microsoft has not been very good recently. In fact, if you take a look at the performance of Microsoft year to date, it's down 19%. We put out a sell in February. Was it a good call? The stock is down 19% year to date, not counting today. Over the last five years, Microsoft is sorely underperformed the S&P 500. Yes? It's true. Microsoft has averaged a total return of 7.3% per year. The S&P 500 is 14% per year. So one half the returns of the S&P 500. Not only is it not a market performer, it's an underperformer by a wide margin. Over the last 3 years, Microsoft has delivered a total return average of just 5.7% per year. That's only 1% better than a 10-year treasury. The market's averaged 21.3. Microsoft, 5.7. Over the last 12 months, Microsoft is down 23%. The S&P is up 16%. That is major negative alpha. I still think that the sell recommendation that we put out on the stock was warranted. But the other half of this equation is looking forward. What if you own Microsoft now? What if you're interested in buying Microsoft now? Well, my formulation, my 5-year target price, is using a 14% growth rate over the next 5 years. I think that's a fair number. I really do. What did this quarter come in at? Let's see here. Microsoft quarter. I don't have it up right now. But 14% is a fair number. That, it's been growing by about 13-14 in there in recent years. And if we extrapolate those earnings out over the next 5 years and put a multiple on those earnings, which I do with every stock out there, I get upside potential on Microsoft of 44%, Barry, 44%. That's an F plus. I would not own Microsoft in my portfolio unless you're a longtime employee, you got big gains in it, would incur all kinds of cash. You know, everybody's situation is different. But if you're trying to put the 20 to 25 best players on the field in your portfolio right now, Microsoft wouldn't even come close to being one of those stocks. If you're a deep value investor, no, 42% upside potential. That's an F. In my system, no, not a good value. If you're a momentum player, no, the performance has been terrible. It's been subpar. I would now just rank Microsoft as an avoid. You know, if you own it, you do with it what you want to do it. I wouldn't own it, nor do I have any interest in buying it. That's my take on MSFT. And I'm sure it's going to be the talk of the town all day long on CNBC, the Fox Business Channel, Bloomberg, blah, blah, blah, blah, blah. Okay? Because it's a widely held, maybe the most widely held stock out there, right below Johnson & Johnson and Procter & Gamble. Has Microsoft reached those proportions of sogginess? No. But it's a below average stock at the current time. Okay, let's move on to Meta. Meta also reported earnings. Meta has had lots of issues recently, and I would say that their biggest issue, capital spending. Oh, the money that Zuckerberg is spending trying to keep up in the AI race is enormous. The stock is down $52 per share or 9% right now. Fabulous Seven? I don't think so. Magnificent Seven? I don't think so. Let's run Meta through the same hoops that we just ran Microsoft through. And again, you know, this whole that needs to be eliminated from the encyclopedia of investing, the Fabulous Seven. Now it's historical, or hysterical, maybe the word should be. It's hysterical. It's historical. It's past. They no longer are the Magnificent Seven. I'm sorry. Tesla, Microsoft, Meta, Apple, the others. No, they're not the Fabulous Seven anymore. Okay, the performance of Meta. Here we go, Zuckerberg. Over the last 12 months, Meta's down 18%. We have not owned Meta for quite some time. We have no exposure to it. While the Meta is down 18%, the market is up 16%. Over the last 5 years, Meta's averaged 9.6% per year total return, average annual total return. The S&P is 13.8%. It's an underperformer. It gets a performance grade of B-. It gets a momentum grade of B-. Very dull on the momentum front. So now we turn to valuation. That's the next step. We look out over the next 5 years where things look a little bit better, but with the weak performance of the stock, I need both of them to come together, valuation and performance. This stock is hitting new lows right now. That's not exactly a good chart on Meta, but I can make somewhat of a valuation case for it if you think they can hit 15% growth going forward over the next 5 years. I think that's doubtful. I may have to update my numbers. They're looking for 7% growth this year, but regardless, 15% is the consensus estimate out there on the street. It's probably going lower after this report. I can suggest upside potential of over 80% right now on Meta, but I think there's an asterisk next to that. Can they achieve 15% growth? I think that's highly doubtful. Can they get their mojo back? Can they get their momentum back? Can they remain relevant in the AI race? I also think that that's highly doubtful at this point. So there again, if you're looking to put the 20 or 25 best stocks in your portfolio at the current time, Meta would not be one of those stocks. Okay, so I come up with the same opinion on Meta that I come up with on Microsoft. Okay, next. Let's see. Lam Research. How about Lam Research? Let's go with Lam Research. Nah, let's skip over Lam Research. Yeah, no, let's look at Lam Research. Lam Research is one of the terrific 25, I would say, in this year. What does Lam Research do? Lam Research makes the all-important equipment for making semiconductors. I think we're going to have a little bit higher opinion of Lam Research, LRCX, than we did of Microsoft and Meta. We'll put it under the microscope when we come back, and we'll see if we can get in a couple more, like Philip Morris, maybe, big widely held stock, and a few others that have reported here today. We'll be right back.
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8: I'm Dan Loney with Your Money Now. Wall Street is moving sharply higher thanks in part to chip stocks, which are gaining ground. The Dow Industrial Average is up more than 600 points. Meanwhile, the NASDAQ is up close to 700. Oil prices are moving lower today. West Texas crude was down 1.6% at $83.09 a barrel. Shoemaker Crocs sees its shares down 8% today, despite beating quarterly expectations and raising its fiscal year forecast. Margins in the last quarter were weaker than expected, and estimates for the current quarter were lower as well. The hedge fund operated by AI investor Leopold Aschenbrenner has unwound any of its trades after big losses on AI stocks and a poor bet on software stocks, that according to CNBC. The prime brokers, Situational Awareness, are trying to raise cash for margin requirements. The fund was as big as $45 billion.
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0: And welcome back here to the final segment of today's Best Docs Now show. Now let's go to the other side of the street, Barry, where it's a little bit sunnier. Okay, it was pretty dark, pretty cold, pretty gloomy on the Microsoft Meta side of the street, where I have no interest in that neighborhood at the current time. Meta, the capital spending, they're on the spending end. You want to be on the receiving end. Same with Microsoft. Now, on the receiving end, the chip stocks are probably the biggest recipient of those funds that are being spent on these capital expenditures. And the chip stocks need equipment, a lot of it. They're expanding their capacity, right? They're ramping up the production of memory chips. They're ramping up the factories. They need to catch up with this great shortage. They need more equipment to make more chips. Lam Research, LRCX, is on the sunny side of this street. Over the last 10 years, Lam Research has delivered 41% per year to investors, while the market is delivered 24%. The five-year average is 33%. The S&P is 13.8. Extreme alpha coming from LRCX, which, by the way, has been under heavy pressure recently with profit-taking, just like all the other stocks that are of this ilk. Over the last 3 years, Lam has delivered 53% to investors, the market 21.3%. And over the last 12 months, Lam is up 157%. The S&P is up 16%. You see how much sunnier it is on the other side of the street? Now, having said that, over the last month, Lam is down 33%. That's part of the historic round of profit-taking. Now the question is, we don't currently own Lam. We have. It's been in a severe downtrend. But now it's starting to land. It almost hit its 200-day moving average. Now, here's a candidate. Here's a candidate for buying at this point. You could definitely make an argument. It's definitely one of the terrific 25 here. But before we go any further, we need to look at the five-year target price on Lam. And by the way, Lam is bouncing hard here today. After their earnings report, we take a look at the valuation on Lam. 73%, but I think you could argue for a little bit better growth right there. I'm using 13%. It's probably more like 15 or 16%. I'm going to say that Lam probably meets my valuation criteria. It definitely meets the performance criteria. You're making a list of candidates for your all-star portfolio of the 25 best stocks in the market today. Lam should be a candidate. LRCX, who knows? Maybe it will show up in one of our portfolios soon. The reason we don't own it is it broke support, technical support, and it went on a big sell-off after it broke technical support. Now it's come down to long-term technical support. Which is very, this is what a lot of these stocks are doing right now. They've gone through a 25 to 35% sell-off. Some now become worthy candidates for consideration. Others, like Microsoft and Meta, do not become candidates. You see what I'm saying? There's a big difference between one side of the street, which is very dark and dreary, where massive spending is taking place, so much spending that these companies are having to go to the well to borrow money to keep up with the AI race. And on the other side of the street, they're writing checks to Lam, to Microsoft, I mean to Micron, to Samsung, to SanDisk, to Seagate, to all of these companies that have to crank out the chips that these guys need to keep up in the AI race. It's, to me, a very simple story, and it makes no sense to compromise and say, well, you know what, I'm just not going to get caught up. I'm going to go to the middle of the street where it's very dull, where the traffic is all clogged up with the Johnson & Johnson and the Procter & Gambles and the Philip Morris's and the all the other soggy stocks out there, Coca-Cola, Pepsi. Oh, there's a plethora of those stocks that are just way below average, stuck in traffic, going nowhere, but seen as a better alternative right now than, you know, being caught up in this big round of profit taking. But now maybe this big round of profit taking is abating. We're getting earnings coming in that are showing that it's nowhere near close to being over yet, the growth in these companies. You have Samsung affirming that today. They're saying it's clear out to 2028 before we'll be able to clear the backlog and to catch up. And in the meantime, we're going to need more Lam research equipment. We're going to need more Micron chips. We're going to need more SanDisk chips. We're going to need more Seagate hardware. We're going to need more Western Digital memory stuff to keep up in the AI race. That's the way I see the market right now. And then in the middle of it all, you've got a shooting war in Iran, which is kind of making the market a little bit nervous also. I just think that you have to take it one day, one stock at a time, look for opportunities. We actually bought one yesterday. I bought one in the emerging growth portfolio. It's the number one ranked stock in the app as of yesterday, and it's been there for a couple of weeks. I stepped up to the plate and made a buy. And who knows, maybe today we'll be putting some of the hoard of cash back to work now that a lot of this round of profit taking maybe could be abating here. Well, Barry, we're out of time. Do I still have Barry? I haven't heard him for a while.
1: Oh, I'm here. I was letting you go.
0: Okay, good.
1: You were radio gold, Bill, so I just let you go
0: Barry
1: for a bit.
0: Barry was taking notes. Okay. Well, we're out of time. I'll be working on the newsletter today and tomorrow. It's a very volatile situation that we're in. It's not like I haven't been through this before. It creates selling opportunities and it creates buying opportunities, both at the same time. It's a schizophrenic, bipolar market right now. Best way to explain it. And in between, there's opportunities. But you have to be patient and you have to be clear-headed and you have to watch the charts very, very closely. To get 4 weeks of the newsletter, the live trading alerts, access to the all-important, powerful Best Stocks Now app, go to GundersonCapital.com to set up an appointment with us. Talk to us about financial planning and portfolio management, 855-611-BEST. 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
5: News this hour at Town Hall. I'm Bob Agnew in Washington. The White House is encouraging veterans who drove large military vehicles to consider a career in trucking. At the White House, the president talked about the way he's been tightening rules against the illegals behind the wheel, a trend he says has put American truck drivers out of work and made the roads less safe.
6: Many of these illegal aliens don't even come close. They don't want to learn the language. They don't care about the language, and they don't speak it. They don't speak English. They cannot read basic road signs. In many cases, they've engaged in reckless driving that has caused many, many preventable deaths. Many, too many to even talk about.
5: And the president says attracting more veterans to trucking will help replace some of those illegal immigrant drivers who lost their commercial licenses during the crackdown over the past year. The president's election to head up the Labor Department one step closer to confirmation now after he was advanced in committee today. Here is correspondent Laura Winters on the nomination of Acting Secretary Keith Sonderling.
7: The panel voting 12 to 11 along party lines in favor of the president's pick, Keith Sonderling. He's been in charge of the Labor Department on an interim basis since the last Labor Secretary stepped down. Sonderling also worked at the Department of Labor during President Trump's first term in office.
5: The economy showed clear signs of resilience in the second quarter, even as Overall growth slowed.
8: The Commerce Department reported that gross domestic product expanded at a 1.5% annual pace from April through June, a deceleration from the 2.1% rate in the first quarter of 2026. The figure also came in below what many economists expected. Imports were a major drag on growth, reflecting heavier demand for goods sourced from abroad. Yet the core driver behind the economy's continued momentum was consumer spending. Americans increased spending at a 3.2% annual clip, rising sharply from the just 0.5% earlier in the year. Bernie Bennett, Washington.
5: And more of these stories at...
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17: I'm Lauren Simonetti, and this is the Fox Business Report.
18: The major averages are trying to hold on to solid gains in afternoon trading, rebounding from yesterday's brutal sell-off when the Fed decided to hold interest rates steady. The Nasdaq is on track to snap its six-session losing streak as Microsoft's robust earnings are reviving the AI trade. After the closing bell, Apple and Amazon will be reporting earnings. And Jersey Mike's making its Wall Street debut today with its stock down 3% from its IPO price of $23 a share. The sandwich chain is one of this year's most high-profile IPOs. Jersey Mike's is the second largest sandwich chain in the U.S. behind Subway. Situational Awareness, the once high-flying AI-focused hedge fund, selling the bulk of its stock portfolio to investment firm Citadel after suffering deep losses, according to the Wall Street Journal. That's your Fox Business Report. I'm Hillary Barsky, invested in you.
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19: really need to for the longest time, but that just goes to show their commitment to spending and building out artificial intelligence.
20: All right, we're going to continue to keep an eye here on Amazon and dive a little bit deeper into those numbers. We're getting some other earnings as well, including Roblox, which is down about 10% right now. Coinbase, the share is kind of fluctuating along the waterline here as their results now crossing the wire. The company's revenue numbers missing ever so slightly, about $1.22 billion. The street on average was looking for about $1.29 billion. There's a bigger story going on here. Need a little bit of time to get through the release, Carol.
21: All right. In the meantime, let's go to Rivian coming out with its latest results. Second quarter revenue, folks, a little bit better than street was looking for, $1.66 billion. The street estimate was for $1.52 billion. Second quarter loss per share of 63 cents versus a loss of 97 cents a share year over year. Second quarter vehicles delivered 12,194. The street estimate was for less than that, of about 11,471. And just for the outlook, still sees fiscal year vehicles delivered 65,000 to 70, sees fiscal year adjusted EBITDA, Emily, loss of 1.8 to 2 billion. The estimated loss was for 2.01 billion, guys. And right now, up about 1% in the aftermarket.
22: Let's talk. Oh, go ahead, Emily.
20: All right. Just so we're keeping an eye on this, too. I do want to just go back to Coinbase just real quickly here, guys. I was looking at those transaction numbers. They are well below street estimates, $599 million for Coinbase, 2Q transaction revenue. The street was looking for 635 there. So that kind of gets to this idea of why you had the slight miss on the top line numbers. And we were speaking with Vlad Tenev over at Robinhood earlier. Remember, obviously, that's a much more diversified company, but their crypto business did not do well. And that was a lot of questions here that with the price of crypto, particularly Bitcoin, depressed, that was weighing on trading activity. And the same note here, we are getting earnings out of Strategy here. Their revenue basically on the nose, in line with estimates, at about $122.4 million of cash and cash equivalents, coming in a little bit light at 1.7. So Coinbase down, Strategy down ever so slightly there. We're getting some other earnings as well. Emily.
19: Yeah, Romain, we're also getting Reddit here. Third quarter revenue forecast beating estimates. They do see revenue $860 million to $870 million. That was versus estimates of $829.4 million. The stock, though, down in the after hours, about 3% right now. Just looking through some of these other results, the second quarter revenue also beat estimates, up 61% year over year. So might kind of take a little bit of digging here to see what's weighing on the stock. Daily active users, just a slight beat here, 130.3 million versus estimates of about just 130 flat here.
21: All right, guys, just back to the big one, Amazon, as we await Apple. That'll be out in just about 20 minutes or so. Amazon shares, we continue to see that stock up about 5.6% in the aftermarket after second quarter AWS net sales topped estimates. On to the call with analysts to see more commentary that we get around this beat, but certainly a pop here in the aftermarket. And then, as we mentioned, we're going to get Apple at the bottom of the hour. That is a wrap across platform radio, TV, YouTube, Bloomberg Originals. We do call it the closing bell. Emily and Romain, of course, they are on the close on television. And of course, Tim and I back here on Bloomberg Business Week Daily. Folks, we will see you again, same time, same place tomorrow.
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22: It is Bloomberg Business Week Daily. That's Carol Masser. I'm Tim Stenovek. Amazon shares higher by 6% right now. Excuse me. That was a beat on certain parts of this. Second quarter AWS net sales did top estimates. Free cash flow fell to an outflow of $7.6 billion for the trailing 12 months. Other highlights, the company sees third quarter net sales coming in just $197 to $202 billion. The estimate was for about $204 billion in second quarter AWS net sales, excluding FX, up 37%. The estimate was for 31.3%.
21: Third quarter revenue outlook, though, a little bit weaker than expected. So, but nonetheless, investors still continuing to push shares of Amazon higher in the aftermarket. Let's get to it with our team, two members, killer members, if you will, of our Bloomberg Intelligence team. We're talking about Poonam Goyal. She's Bloomberg Intelligence Senior Analyst for E-commerce and Athleisure, and Anurag Rana, Bloomberg Intelligence Senior Technology Analyst. Poonam, let me kick it off with you in terms of Amazon. What's jumping out here for you?
0: Look, it looks like broad-based strength across the board. The retail numbers are particularly good, and that was expected because we had the Prime Day shift moving in from 3Q to 2Q. So overall, really nice numbers here on the retail side. Consumers came to Amazon to shop Prime Day sales, and the shift to online just continues to appear more and more apparent as we move through a tough consumer spending cycle.
22: What's this third quarter net sales miss, $197 to $202 billion? The estimate was for $204 billion, Poonam.
0: I think part of it is the Prime Day shift, right? When you think about...
22: But analysts knew about that, so they should have...
0: We did, but we don't know how much, right? We don't know how much in dollar volume has moved into 2Q. If you look at the beat that we saw, analysts were expecting revenues to be up, but they came in even higher than that, right? 13.7% online revenues was the expectation, and they came in at 15%. So a couple of billion dollars there could be part of the movement that we're seeing here in the guidance as well.
21: All right, Anurag, come on in on here. Let's talk about AWS. What's doing pretty well, to say the least?
1: Actually, much, much better than what I would have expected. I mean, going from to 37 in constant currency is phenomenal just because the size of this business is so large. I mean, it's so much bigger than Oracle and so much bigger than Google, but this is a very big beat, frankly. And the bigger thing, the biggest surprise for me was the margins. I would have expected margins to go down with all these investments. It actually went up. So, you know, kudos to the AWS team. And we look to hear more about guidance for next quarter and, you know, how much longer can these margins hold up?
22: Anurag, the AI and chips run rate, the each eclipsed run rates of over $25 billion. Contextualize that for us. As Romain said, a division of a division with $25 billion run rates.
1: Yeah, I mean, to be honest, I don't really care that much about the AI net number. The number of the chips is the one that I find it more exciting because here is the thing. All these big companies that are spending all this CapEx, a large portion of that CapEx is going to buy GPUs, NVIDIA GPUs. If Amazon can go and figure out their workloads onto their own chips, it saves them massive amount of money and helps them recognize the big backlog that they have without having to spend, you know, give NVIDIA that cash flow. I think that's one of the biggest differentiators between Google, Amazon, and Microsoft is these, you know, the first to have their own chips that people are embracing at a fast pace. Meanwhile, that's not the case with Microsoft.
21: Yeah, I think it's just fascinating. As I said, I don't always think about Amazon as a chip company, but you got to remember that they are doing this. And increasingly, these big tech guys are doing it. Poonam, come on back in here. Anything here? I know we're still getting information. There's still stuff we're going to get on the analyst call. Anything, though, that you find is maybe something that's worth digging a little bit deeper into and asking about?
0: I think the advertising business saw a nice pickup, right? 26% growth rates this quarter is a step up from the close to 20% that they've been reporting for the past few years. Was that also led by the Prime Day shift, given such a big event moved into the second quarter, did advertising dollars shift too? And will we see that slow down a little in the next quarter? So I'm really looking to better understand how this Prime Day shift affected and helped 2Q across the board and what it really does to 3Q. They've never quantified it, so we're hoping to get some color.
22: What, how big is Prime Day? Because I know we know from a metrics perspective, but Prime Day kind of started a few years ago as this offshoot of what, was it Alibaba doing Singles Day? Is that what sort of inspired it? Years ago,
0: I mean, that could have inspired it, but you know, Prime Day was a once a year phenomenon.
22: Yeah, and now it's like
0: holiday, right?
22: A week.
0: It's now twice a year, right? So it's really just a move to pull shoppers to spend earlier. So if you think about the timing of Prime Day, right? This time they moved it into June, usually in July. So really capturing spend for back to school, for these peak holiday moments where consumers are looking to stretch their dollars, they're essentially taking the dollars up front and trying to get the consumers to spend it with them versus elsewhere. Does that happen? Yes and no, because around Prime Day, it's not just Amazon that's striking with deals. It's also Walmart. It's also Target. It's also Best Buy. Everyone is having their own version of deals around this day.
21: Anything to get us to buy. I know how that works. Hey, just a reminder, everybody, we're talking with Poonam Goyal, Bloomberg Intelligence Senior Analyst for E-Commerce and Athleisure, Anurag Rana, Bloomberg Intelligence Senior Technology Analyst, joining us. 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
22: Hey, I want to just look at shares of Roblox real quick, the gaming company, down about 11% in the after hours. Just taking a look at what exactly is happening. Second quarter daily active users came in below estimates, 123 million. The estimate was for 128.7 million users. That was really what missed the average analyst estimate, and that is what has investors concerned. Bookings came in a little shy. Hours engaged came in shy. Revenue did come in higher than expected, though. A loss per share at 26 cents. The estimate was for a loss percent at 34 cents. Loss per share, rather. Shares down 11.5% in the after hours.
21: All right, so getting hammered. Going in the other direction, shares of Amazon continuing to rally. Our Spencer Soper out with his story. Amazon reported cloud computing revenue that beat analyst estimates, with booming demand for artificial intelligence services accelerating sales for the fifth straight quarter. Revenue jumped 37% to $42.2 billion at Amazon Web Services, which generates about a fifth of the company's revenue and most of its operating profit. It was the fastest pace of growth since the fourth quarter of 2021. Analysts on average forecast sales of $40.6 billion, according to data compiled by Bloomberg. You know, Anurag, you have Amazon against the other hyperscale

0: or they would be infusing AI into their older applications. So that's a big difference, is the enterprise presence as well as the, and you know, for the Microsoft is on the consumer side. Microsoft does both, but for Amazon, that's primarily the bread and butter. The other thing is they're also the key or the preferred cloud provider for Anthropic. And we have seen a massive boost in Anthropic's use coding agents. And I think that's also helping AWS in that case. And then if you think, you know, the future of AI is enterprise adoption, you know, Amazon has a lot of data, it has a lot of services. So it's right in the middle of this entire, I would say, AI diffusion within companies.
1: I want to bring in Ed Ludlow to the conversation. He's the host of Bloomberg out there in San Francisco. Ed, what sticks out to you? Amazon's numbers up, the stock up 8.9% in the after hours.
2: Yeah,
1: What
2: I
1: sticks out to
2: mean,
1: you?
2: you and Anurag will forgive me because I missed the first part of your conversation. I was on the phone with the CFO, but I mean, this is a beat on every metric where AWS absolutely matters most. You know, 37% growth against street expectation of 31%. It's a pretty straightforward set of numbers where, you know, they will be peppered with questions on the call for the same magic formula that we discussed in the last few afternoons: capital expenditure, direction of travel, and other points of tangible evidence that the AI from Amazon is gaining traction in its different guises.
1: What did you hear from the CFO?
2: That, no, as in, I spoke to the CFO of a different company.
1: Oh,
2: That's why I had
1: okay.
2: to
1: Who were
2: scramble and
1: you?
2: come thing.
1: Which CFO? Oh, which CFO were you talking to? Sorry.
2: I was talking to the Rivian
1: CFO. Okay, we're going to get
2: to
1: Rivian.
2: I thought we could
1: I
2: get
1: thought,
2: to that later.
1: Okay, great.
3: Maybe you've thought about taking a cruise. Maybe you've even talked yourself out of it. But this is not just another vacation. This is the Gulf of America Cruise. 7 days through the Caribbean with Mike Gallagher, Scott Jennings, Larry O'Connor, Jennifer Horne, and a ship full of people who love this country. 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
6: I'm Dan Loney with Your Money Now. Wall Street with a nice rebound today from yesterday's red ink. The Dow picked up 614 points, ending the day at 52,208. NASDAQ added 679 points. The S&P 500 added 121. Strong earnings for Microsoft and Lam Research opened the door for chip stocks to gain ground today. Both companies saw their shares up double digits in Thursday trading. You also saw memory stocks rise after Samsung warned a memory crunch could last into 2028. Micron and SanDisk both up sharply today, up 18 and 26% respectively. Amazon posted earnings per share of $5.75 with a revenue beat at just over $200 billion. Revenue for AWS was up 37% at $42.2 billion. Advertising was also a beat at $19.81 billion. CEO Andy Jassy says the growth in this quarter was the fastest for the tech giant in the last 18 quarters. And that is Your Money Now.
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7: Spencer Soper, the story that he's got on the Bloomberg Terminal, or Bloomberg Spencer Soper, he says the company lacks a hit consumer AI product on par with OpenAI's ChatGPT and Anthropic's Claude, but has inked deals committing both AI labs to spend at least $100 billion in services from the Amazon Web Services cloud unit in the coming years. I mean, Anurag, that's a big deal.
0: Yeah, so one of the things that Microsoft said yesterday was the sequential increase in commercial real performance obligations, or the backlog that they had. I think it was about $45 billion. all of that was from non-front.

0: tier model companies, which is that is not Anthropic, that is not OpenAI. Because remember, what is the biggest fear right now in the market is what if OpenAI is not able to take care of the commitments or Anthropic and so forth? But what they are saying is the business now they're coming in their backlog or in their bookings is from non-frontier models. And that's really, I think, one of the most important questions that we want to ask the company today is if they talk about cloud commitments, where are those cloud commitments coming in? Is it the three or four companies, or is it more diversified?
1: Right, exactly. In terms of exposure to maybe just a few big customers, Poonam, I want to bring you back. We talked so much about AWS, and I know we do that with you as well. It's so important in terms of what really makes money for Amazon. But you think about, I mean, they sell a lot of stuff. So many of us relate to Amazon as a retailer. How do they think about increasingly using AI to kind of juice the numbers and maybe improve the profitability on the retail side of things?
2: Yeah, AI has been a big push on the retail side. And actually, I think Amazon does it best, better than anyone. When they introduced Alexa for shopping, for example, Alexa Plus, it's pretty clever. You go to the search bar, you can compare pricing, you can say, I'm looking for this item, and when was it priced cheapest? And if it drops to that price, buy it for me. I mean, just that simple, and it'll show up at your door. So I do think that they're gaining traction there. In fact, in the release, I believe they said that interactions and active users doubled over second quarter just with AI adoption and Alexa for shopping. So they're making momentum here. We do think that the investments that they make in Alexa for shopping and AI will continue to not only help them with customer service and conversion online, but also improve margins on the retail side, which are slim to none, as you know.
3: I find that data so amazing. Poonam, I didn't know you were with us. It's so good to see you. By the way, every morning when I wake up for Bloomberg Surveillance, it's because my Echo device works. I ask Alexa to set an alarm, and it's very reliable for that. But for ages, I've been thinking, what am I going to use this for? The data you're pointing to is amazing, though. Alexa for shopping, right? If there are shoppers on Prime who use Alexa, more than 40% more per order if they involve the AI in the transaction. I find that amazing, but it doesn't move the needle on the financials, right, for Amazon at this stage.
2: It doesn't move the needle because you have to think about how big Amazon is, right? We're approaching $1 trillion in GMV this year based on our estimates. So that's a sizable number. So when we see these growth rates with the online business up 15%, it's a big number to move. That said, I do think it does move the needle on conversion. I do think the Alexa for shopping is helping its Prime customers, more notably, really engage and purchase things even quicker because now you're just talking to someone. You're talking to this agent and you're setting expectations on what you want, and things will just show up to your door. So now you don't need to go back and keep going back to see, okay, did the price drop? Is this the best price? Is this what I need? Do I need something else? It's doing the work for you. So I do think over time that will help boost sales and really help Amazon continue to maintain its lead in the online world.
4: I want to throw one to Ed and back to the technology side of things. And I want to talk a little bit about the company's chips business. We got some data about annual revenue runway rates. Anurag said he's not as interested in the AI side of it. He's more interested in the chip side of it. But
3: me too.
4: You know, they've got the, what is it, the Trainium? Is that what they're talking about here?
3: Well, it's multifaceted, but the chips business has revenue run rate $25 billion, as does the AI business. It's a run rate figure. But it is amazing how quickly they've kind of turned it around from the in-house R&D to, like, they got a lot of questions from what's the point of Trainium? Like, who's using it? They had a lot of early success with saying Anthropic will use Trainium, but Anthropic quickly followed up with some big TPU deals. $25 billion, you know, for context, AMD did $35 billion of revenue all told in its last fiscal year, and it's likely to do $50 billion this year. But it shows they're moving pretty quickly on it, you know, across those. It's not them literally a bag of chips, here you go. You know, it's still them renting capacity specifically to their own silicon, but to third-party customers. And, like, you know, if Google gets all the credit for TPU, then should Amazon get some credit for those Trainium chips too?
1: Some would say yes. We were talking about Anurag, come on back. We were talking about chips with you and Amazon earlier.
0: Yeah, I think that's exactly what Ed is talking about here, because remember, it's the CapEx side of it also that's important. First of all, if customers are embracing Cranium along with Amazon Cloud, I mean, it's really good for them, because guess what? They get to keep a lot of that gross margin that they don't have to pay NVIDIA for those chips. So I think sooner or later, the big game in this case is going to be who has the lowest cost per token within all the hyperscale cloud providers. And that's where Google and Amazon may have a leg over Microsoft.
4: We're talking Amazon right now. Shares Amazon higher by 8.3% in the after hours. We are just about a minute away from hearing from Apple, or we're expecting to hear from Apple. We're going to be looking at the iPhone, of course. We'll be looking at sales in China, the company's entire China business, services, revenue as well. Any commentary about the transition from Tim Cook to John Ternus? We do expect this to be Tim Cook's final earnings call that he presides over. But as Mark Gurman told us, Carol, we expect John Ternus to have a very big role in this call too.
1: Yeah, absolutely. Just looking at Apple in the aftermarket, just up about 0.5%. So we are just seconds away. Keep in mind, this stock has been quite an outperformer when you look at the Mag 7. I mean, Apple is up now about 22% year to date. And I think about the conversation we had with Mark, this whole idea of they were kind of punished for not being in on the CapEx AI spend for a while. And now it seems to be not a bad strategy in terms of what they have been doing. But we'll see what the company has to say about products and what's moving the needle. Again, Apple results will be out in just a moment. We're going to continue our conversation, though, covering Apple, covering Amazon. Poonam Goyal with us from Bloomberg Intelligence, Anurag Rana as well, and Ed Ludlow, host of Bloomberg Tech. But again, folks, we are expecting Apple to cross any moment, and here they go. So let's get to the numbers. Third quarter revenue, $109.42 billion. That's a beat. $108.85 was what the street was expecting. Third quarter EPS, $2.02 a share. That is definitely above what the street was forecasting of $1.89 a share. If we go to third quarter products revenue, $78.68 billion. That, too, was better than the street estimate of $77.25 billion. Services revenue, $30.74 billion, a little bit light, $31.36 billion. And again, we're kind of highlighting here on the Bloomberg what we call our red sticky or red headlines. Third quarter revenue, again, better than what the street was forecasting, $109.42 billion versus $108.85 billion. We're now getting iPhone revenue as well, Tim.
4: Yeah, the headlines crossing fast and furious. iPhone revenue coming in above estimates at $54.25 billion. The estimate was for $53.6 billion. Shares Apple down about 2.4% in the after hours. Apple also declaring a cash dividend of $27 a share. Third quarter Greater China revenue coming in shy of estimates at $18.82 billion. The estimate was for $19.58 billion. Apple shares falling about 2.4% in the post market. When these numbers crossed, they did shoot higher ever so slightly. You know, watch the after hours carefully and with caution. We haven't heard yet what they're going to say on the call. Very light commentary too, as Apple is wont to do in their press release, just saying that the company is proud to report the strongest June quarter ever, with double-digit revenue growth across iPhone, Mac, and services, and in every geographic segment. This is Tim Cook.
1: Setting June quarter records for both EPS and operating cash flow. Still here with our team. Ed Ludlow, I want to bring you back in here. I know you're just kind of going through the numbers, too. Initial thoughts here. Again, we continue to see the stock down about 2.5% here in the aftermarket.
3: Yeah, it's a slight beat against consensus or expectations across the board. Other in iPad, I see a miss. And then in services, I see a miss. On gross margin, coming in at 50.1%, Apple does explain that there was roughly 2 percentage points benefit gross margin from tariff refunds. So we can relitigate that on the accounting side. But EPS, therefore, includes an 11-cent benefit from those tariff refunds. But that's what I see. Mm-hmm. You know, Tim summed it up well. The Greater China will be a question, right? But I see iPad miss and services miss. Services more likely to be a concern if it's a miss than iPad, maybe, but otherwise, strong.
1: Yeah, our Mark Gurman's going to join us, too, for the conversation in a little bit. But he's also pointing out gross margin slightly above what Wall Street wanted. But again, the stock down about 2%. But let's not forget, the stock has been on quite a rally so far this year. What, you're looking perplexed.
4: Yeah, I am. I want to bring in Anurag. Anurag, I know that you expected that the string of strong iPhone results would continue this quarter and next, given the company hasn't raised prices for smartphones. Has your view changed at all, given what we've seen in the last few minutes with these numbers coming out?
0: No, there was a beat on the iPhone number, so that's there. But here is the kicker, and I'm looking at gross margins, which was also pretty decent, which was a, now that's a surprise, because you would have expected
4: the memory prices, right?
0: Your memory prices to start hitting. The only place where I see slight hiccup is Greater China, so we'll find out what happened here. But it's a very minor miss.
4: Anurag, are you saying that Apple doesn't need to raise prices because their margins are intact?
0: I hope, see, for their sake, if they can figure out not to raise iPhone lower-end prices, it's going to be very good for them. I think you have to raise prices, first of all, because the memory costs are very high. But I think you, and we think it's better to do it on the higher-end phones because, you know, people like you are not sensitive to, and you know, another few hundred dollars on an iPhone Pro Max. So it's not going to, that's not going to be the difference.
4: Well, now
0: the
4: we can lease them.
0: See, that's another reason why they did that. That's another reason why they did that. So the thing is, I think there is one more good quarter of iPhone coming in, but then things get harder for them next year because then comparisons get tough. Yeah. You know, this is not a company you can grow iPhone 22% year after year. You know, this is not a brand new product. This is a replacement cycle story. So you could see a little bit of a push for people pulling forward some of these things, but things are going to get hard next year when you get into tougher comparisons.
1: I want to roll into the conversation Ian King, of course, who follows the semiconductor space. Tech reporter here, just on our live blog about the Apple results, he's saying expectations for iPhone sales in China are partly colored by the challenges of Apple's local rivals there. They've struggled to get enough supply of memory chips and have built fewer phones, particularly in the cheaper segment. Apple's size and status should put it in a better situation for access to these crucial components. That said, Samsung Electronics, the other heavyweights in the phone market, has its own chip business to fall back on for memory supply. Now, that was just ahead of the numbers, the results that we got just a few minutes later. And we know we did get a miss when it comes to Greater China. Ed, I hear you. Come on in.
3: Well, I would just reflect that I spoke to the Qualcomm CEO this morning, who basically corroborates that idea. There is demand to buy phones from the consumer. The problem is, it's not just memory prices, it's memory supply on literal terms. And the net result of that is that production is constrained. And the market is suppressed because the supply of the final handset is a little bit suppressed. Take with a grain of salt, because Qualcomm is also losing business from Apple steadily as Apple moves away from them. But I find that really interesting. And guys, I just go back and ask Anurag a question if I can. But it's like, if there was a 2 percentage point positive contribution to that gross margin from tariff refunds, which is 11 cents EPS contribution, does that mask, you know, the impact of memory in the moment? And I guess we'll talk about it on the call.
0: Yeah, we reduced that. So if you see that gross margin is 50.1%, if you take 200 basis points out, that's 48.1. And that's right in line with consensus. So it's not denting. I mean, it just doesn't look like it's having an impact. You know, I would have thought easily 150 to 200 basis points, somewhere in that range by now.
3: Thank you.
4: Okay.
1: Hey, so Poonam, I know you're still there too. And as we continue to go, I mean, there's always so much focus when it comes to, you know, these different companies, whether it's Apple or Amazon, on the tech side of things. But I just think about, you know, you follow the consumer and the retailer. I mean, Apple phones are expensive, but, you know, when you think about branding.
5: This is Seth Leibson for townhall.com. It's been attributed to George Carlin that if fascism ever comes to America, it'll come with a smile. Ronald Reagan said it will come in the name of liberalism. But what of communism? Recently, Shannon Bream of Fox News interviewed the co-chair of the Democratic Socialists of America, Megan Romer. Last weekend, the New York Times gave her a glowing profile. She comes off friendly, affable, and smiley. What elite media never reports is Ms. Romer is a proud member of the Red Star Caucus. The Red Star Caucus defines itself as a Marxist-Leninist caucus in the DSA. The new DSA platform, which the DSA proudly promotes and admits to, ends not just incarceration of criminals, but our entire constitutional structure. As we consider the bloody history of communism, we should recall the words of the great writer Hilaire Belloc, talking about those watching from beyond the grave. He reminds us, quote, "We are watched by large and awful faces from beyond, and on these faces there is no smile," close quote. This Marxist DSA threat is nothing to smile about.
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9: With SRN News, I'm Bob Agnew in Washington. The White House is encouraging veterans who drove large military vehicles to consider a career in trucking. The president's been tightening the rules against illegals behind the wheel of big rigs, something he says has put American truck drivers out of work and made the roads less safe. And he says attracting more veterans to trucking will help to replace some of those illegal immigrant drivers who've recently lost their licenses under his crackdown. The president's selection to head of the Labor Department, that is Acting Secretary Keith Sonderling, now one step closer to full Senate confirmation after a committee has advanced his nomination to the full Senate. The U.S. economy showed clear signs of resilience in the second quarter, according to the latest GDP numbers that came out this morning. On Wall Street, investors optimistic today. They drove the Dow up by a total of 600 points, the high-tech NASDAQ up by 679. This is SRN News. With a Wall Street Business Report, I'm Bob Agnew. The White House is encouraging veterans who drove large military vehicles to consider a career in trucking. The president says he's been tightening the rules against the illegals behind the wheel of many big rigs, something he says has put American truck drivers out of work and made the roads less safe.
10: They don't speak English. They cannot read basic road signs. In many cases, they've engaged in reckless driving that has caused...
9: And the U.S. economy showing clear signs of resilience in the second quarter.
11: The Commerce Department reported that gross domestic product expanded at a 1.5% annual pace from April through June, a deceleration from the 2.1% rate in the first quarter of 2026. The figure also came in below what many economists expected. Imports were a major drag on growth, reflecting heavier demand for goods sourced from abroad.
9: That is correspondent Bernie Bennett. At the close on Wall Street, the Dow was up by 613 points, the NASDAQ up by 679 for the Wall Street Business.
12: KDOW.
1: Ian King pointing out, Apple's chief financial officer pointing to cash flow and earnings per share as high points. Very pleased. This is, again, the CFO saying, we are very pleased with our record business and performance during the quarter, which set new June quarter records for both EPS and operating cash flow. This is in the statement, our install base of active devices also reached a new all-time high across all major product categories and geographic segments. But the idea about operating cash flow, and I just want to kind of put this out, where we are focusing more on that when it comes to these big tech companies as they spend big time on AI, not necessarily Apple. But I'm just wondering, is that a little bit of a flex in your view? And I want to go, let me bring you back in, Poonam, though. As we begin, you know, we never really look at these balance sheets on these big companies, Amazon included. They just generate so much money. But all of a sudden, we're like kind of in a new era.
2: You're absolutely right. Look, but I think where AI is moving and where it's taking these companies, it's one of those investments that's actually paying off, and it's paying off fairly quickly. So from all the retailers that I cover and the investments that they do make in AI, whether it's generative AI or even AI through their robotics and operations, they are driving tangible results. Just, you know, I was speaking to a grocery retailer earlier last week, and 1 second saved off the register through physical imaging with AI is $1 million. So if you just put things in perspective, I do think these investments are paying off, at least on the retail side for sure.
1: I want to pose that question to you as well, Ed. You know, we just are looking at these companies' difference in their balance sheets, especially when it comes to cash flow.
3: Yeah, I mean, that said, I mean, Amazon's trailing 12-month free cash flow is like negative $8 billion now, right? and you know, it was a big moment on this show. I remember, you know,
1: yes.
3: in the last year, Oracle went to negative free cash flow and Amazon went to negative free cash flow. And like everyone was so sanguine about it. Compare and contrast with Apple. I mean, Apple, you raise a really good point. You know, they're talking about record operating cash flow. Mm-hmm. That comment just refers to the June quarter, right? Like, right. If you look at the statement, they're presenting it on a 9-month or year-to-date basis, which is kind of squeaky. I don't really understand that. Maybe Anurag will save me. But I heard an investor on surveillance, Bloomberg Surveillance, say this morning that, you know, there's a difference between earnings and cash flow. You know, earnings is an idea. And cash flow is evidence. And, you know, right now, like, everyone seems pretty calm about the cash flow situation.
4: Yeah, Ed, we're going to do one more because you got to go really soon. I just want to get your view on the stock reaction. Down 3.7% right now. Total revenue topped estimates. China sales came in light. That was well short of the $19.6 billion estimated by analysts. Services revenue came in a little bit light at $30.7 billion. Is that what's pushing the stock lower right now? Services in China?
3: I put a lot of emphasis on the year-to-date performance going into it and Apple mm-hmm. being yeah. the outperformer.
4: 23% higher, right?
3: You know, and, you know, just for the sake of being consistent that, you know, 4% is an almost 2.5 standard deviations move. You should have cut to Anurag's face then. I would love to have seen his reaction to me saying that. But I can't gauge if big drop or not. Like, I always feel like we're treading water to the cool anyway, and this one particularly unusual given the Tim Cook last one as CEO. I don't really know what to make of the drop.
1: Yeah. Do we have to let Ed go? Do we have to let him go? Can you give us 1 minute? I'm going to go back to Anurag on some stuff and Poonam. Rivian, now up about 0.6%. What do we need to know?
3: Yeah, look, it was a big quarter for them where they narrowed their losses. They launched the R2. There is some limited evidence. I tried my best to get Claire McDonough, the CFO, to just give me hard numbers of the trajectory of R2, like how sales are going. They seem to have a lot of demand, and it's really about them executing on it now. They tap the equity market. They have lots of financing available to them. They will build up to 70,000 EVs this year. And so really, it's just are they going to pull this off story now? You know, the stock's nowhere near where it has been historically, but you know, they've come to market with a EV that's closer to what Americans might actually buy.
1: Yeah, exactly. And that's kind of the lead on Kara Carlson's story. Rivian reporting better than expected earnings as it began deliveries of a new midsize sport utility vehicle. So I don't know.
4: They're telling us we can keep Ed.
1: I know.
4: Ed, don't go anywhere.
1: What's your last thought before you head over to the TV side?
3: So Remains probably Academy canceled, hasn't he? maybe I just misinterpreted it, but I was left surprised that Meta opted not to just give some signal for CapEx to next year, because the street has such conviction that it will be a number around $230 billion or whatever it is. So with Amazon, I'm really interested in that. You know, like, is that a measure of confidence, whether a company says, you know what, guys, here's our plan for the next 12 months or for next year, whatever it is. And I wonder how, given the positive reaction to their growth, how the market would react to any future signal on spending.
4: I want to just go on Amazon to use that as a segue to bring in Poonam Goyal from our Bloomberg Intelligence team. She's senior analyst for e-commerce and athleisure. Amazon shares in the hours up 7.2%. We've spent the last 16 minutes talking a lot about Apple, Poonam, but while we've been doing that, you have been looking through Amazon's results and getting information about Amazon. The company did report its fifth straight quarter of cloud sales growth. Revenue jumped 37% to $42.2 billion at AWS. We saw some solid news when it comes to a $25 billion run rate for its AI business and also for its chips business. What else is sticking out to you as you've had a chance to sit with these numbers?
2: You know, what I find very interesting here is the grocery business. Amazon has paid a lot of attention to grocery and really put a lot of dollars behind it.
4: That's where our dollars go in my home.
2: Yeah, but Amazon wants them to come to them, right? It's one of the largest buckets of spend and a key replenishment item in a household. So I think for me, if Amazon can get this business right, which I don't think they have it right just yet, but I do see them making the right steps to get there. The integration of adding on grocery items into your Amazon spending online was a big step, and I think a meaningful step up to get the grocery business to be more frequent there. I'd like to hear more about that, and I do think that it's one of those areas where if they can get it right, it can be needle moving, and it can take the GMV significantly higher from where we estimate
4: it to be. It's a tough business, though. I mean, they've been trying to get at this for years. Poonam, sit tight. I know you got to go in a minute. I also want to thank Ed Ludlow, the Bloomberg Tech host, joining us on these. Ed, thank you so much. Check out Ed's show tomorrow, 11 o'clock. I know he's going to be on these calls tonight as well.
1: Anurag, come on back in. This is as we continue to watch Amazon rallying big time in the aftermarket. Again, this one, some outperformance here. We've been talking about it with the team, and I'm just pulling it up on my Bloomberg, up about 7.25% here. Apple, as we continue to track that one in the aftermarket, it just came out with its earnings a short while ago. That one continues to be down about 3.9%. You know, Anurag, we were talking about with Ed, there was a lot of stuff, and comment where you wish, but I also do think about how we continue to look at like the balance sheets of some of these big tech companies a little bit differently when it comes to free cash flow.
0: Yeah, and you know, I'll be very surprised if Apple doesn't remind people that, you know, perhaps their cash flow is so much better than all the hyperscale cloud providers put together. But that's really the case over here, is this is a company with stable revenue growth, very high margins, and an impressive free cash flow, which I don't think how many countries can even talk about annual free cash flow over $100 billion. I mean, I can't think of that, frankly. But remember, this is a very different company. And what you're seeing today, frankly, I'm surprised it didn't happen this morning, because we saw a complete reversal of the risk rate today, which means people really got into extremely risky assets from a balance sheet point of view and sold some of the safety stocks. And that AI reversal is what I think was driving even Apple's valuation over the last several months. Because if you go back in November, and then, you know, you can chart that, we started talking about that, listen, this is a company that's only spending 3% of its overall sales on capital expenditures. Compare that with Microsoft, it's over 50% at this point. So you look at these two, contrast and compare these two companies, people said, you know what, even though they are not into large language models, but they are also not spending hundreds of billions of dollars in data centers, maybe this is a better place to hide for the time being. And I think today's unwind is, I think, just a factor of that.
1: All right, great stuff. Guys, thank you so much. We really appreciate it. Poonam Goyal, Bloomberg Intelligence Senior Analyst for e-commerce and athleisure, joining us from Princeton, and then out there in Chicago, Anurag Rana, Bloomberg Intelligence Senior Technology Analyst, with the wrap on both Amazon and Apple. But we're going to stay with Apple.
4: Yeah, I want to bring in Mark Gurman. He's back with us. Apple shares down for 1 cent in the after hours. Mark is Bloomberg News Managing Editor for Global Consumer Tech. You were live blogging while you were on G.
12: Yes.
4: What's your take?
12: My take is that the iPhone number looks great. My take is that the Mac number looks amazing. My take is that service is a little soft.
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17: I'm Dan Loney with Your Money Now. Apple revenue posted a beat last quarter at over $109 billion. It was iPhone sales that led the way with a 22% jump for the quarter. Revenue from the iPhone was $54.25 billion. It also beat on Mac, iPad, and wearables revenues, but it did post a miss on services. CEO Tim Cook, in his last earnings report, mentioned the global memory crunch, calling it a 100-year flood. Earnings for luxury EV maker Rivian were a beat. Its loss per share was better than expected at 47 cents, and revenue beat at $1.66 billion. But it did announce a cutback to its spending plans for this year and narrowed its forecast slightly for the fiscal year. Automotive revenue was up 23% thanks to a 14% jump in deliverables. Wall Street with a nice bounce back today. The Dow Industrial Average up 614 points at 52,208. NASDAQ added 679 points. S&P 500 up 121. That's Your Money Now.
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12: Things differently than his predecessor. He's going to go on and say how incredible Tim Cook has done. And even nice. If I do half of what you do, it'll be a success.
1: Yeah.
12: So.
4: $5 trillion market cap, pretty close to it. Expectations were high going into this print. What's the question that, if you were able to ask a question on the call today, what would it be?
12: If I were able to answer or ask a question, I would straight up ask Turnus, what is your vision for the future of this company? How are you going to get to this next stage of growth? And how are you going to create an AI device strategy? Well, I mean, the good news is I don't get a question because the bad news is he wouldn't answer that.
4: And just I was keeping track, that was three questions.
12: Well, you know, I'm a journalist.
4: That's what these analysts do, too.
1: But if he's not going to answer a question about vision and you kind of know that, where else would you? What else would you want to know?
12: I would want to drill down into his operational expertise and get his viewpoint as someone who's not from the operations department about the memory shortage, how long he sees that running for, and what work is going on internally to solve that other than just hiking prices.
4: What do analysts say about that? Do they all say 2030?
12: You know, I don't mean to be rude, but you know, they're just making it up. It's just guesses because nobody knows for sure, and anyone who tells you they know for sure is just making it up.
4: Could Apple go to China? And do
12: I believe they are? They're working with YMTC, CXMT,
4: and that's is that moving the needle for them?
12: It'll move the needle for them in you know one of their biggest markets, which is China. Some of the senators and other lawmakers in the U.S. seem to think that it's going to start in China, and then they'll start putting Chinese memory in iPhones, you know, sold globally, and that's all very scary for a lot of people. But then I think about it, and I realize. Am I really that scared of Chinese memory in my phone when my phone is built in China? What is really the big difference there?
1: Great point. Hey, on component inflation, I just want to mention Ian King on the live blog saying looking at Apple's costs, important In a time of component inflation, the cost of product sales went up 8%. Revenue went up 18%. That shows some strength in supply chain management, the hallmark of Cook's tenure as it comes to a close, which feeds to you want to know what the new guy's going to do, right?
12: Exactly.
1: In terms of operational and the supply chain.
19: All right, Mark Gurman's got to go.
1: Double dose of Mark Gurman.
19: Fly back to LA or
12: something. Got to get on the live blog.
19: Okay. Oh, get on the live blog. That's what you got to do.
12: Apple earnings call in 4 minutes.
19: All right, get out of here. Get out of here.
1: Get out of here.
19: We love you.
1: Yes.
19: And we are so glad you're here in New York. That's Mark Gurman. He's Bloomberg News Managing Editor for Global Consumer Tech. Check out the live blog.
1: Yes.
19: It's chock full of information, not just from Mark, but from the entire team who's been covering this. Ian King is in there. We got Bloomberg Intelligence dropping knowledge in there as well. Check it out. It's T-Live on the terminal.
1: In case you're just joining us, the Apple call is just minutes away from starting with the analyst community. It does so with the stock down about 4.3% here in the aftermarket. And this is coming on some disappointment about China revenue, China sales. The results somewhat disappointing for China and services unit. Specifically, it's services business this last quarter. Sales grew slower than anticipated in China and for the services business. So those are two key markets important to the company. So those were some disappointing reasons and might be why we're seeing the stock down in the aftermarket.
19: Yeah, just to put some numbers on those points, revenue from services came in at $30.7 billion. I mean, that's still huge. For a quarter.
1: The law of large numbers when it comes to something like Apple.
19: The projection was $31.4 billion. China sales amounted to $18.8 billion. That's well short of the $19.6 billion estimated by analysts. Shares down in the after hours by about 4.3%. They were up more than 22% going into this print. Best performing Mag 7 name this year, Apple.
1: It's like deja vu all over again because we had what? Meta and Microsoft yesterday. Meta was down big time in the aftermarket. Microsoft rallied. We're seeing Apple under pressure. Let's go to the other Mag 7 that reported after the close. We're talking about Amazon. That stock is up about 8% here in the aftermarket after it reported cloud computing revenue that beat analyst estimates, booming demand for AI services, accelerating sales for the fifth straight quarter. Revenue jumped 37%. To $42.2 billion at Amazon Web Services. Again, another name, another company when it comes to the law of large numbers. I mean, it's just unbelievable.
19: One, stock is two, rolling. Three, four, five, six.
1: Who's missing? NVIDIA. We'll get that later on in August.
19: Mag 7 still a thing, Carol?
1: It's a big thing.
19: Is it?
1: And we'll see how.
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20: News this hour from Town Hall. I'm Keith Peters in Washington. There's a snag in the nomination of a Trump administration cabinet appointee.
21: A vote on Todd Blanche's nomination to become attorney general has been postponed in the Senate Judiciary Committee. Texas Republican John Cornyn says the Justice Department has not adequately addressed in writing his concerns about the federal settlement that gives President Trump and members of his family protection from tax audits. Without Cornyn's vote, Blanche's nomination can't move out of the Senate Judiciary Committee to a floor vote. President Trump says he hasn't heard there is a problem.
22: All I can say is Todd Blanche is outstanding, and I thought it was pretty routine because he's so good. He just wouldn't find a better person. So I don't know, maybe John Cornyn's upset with me because I didn't endorse him.
21: Ed Donahue, Washington.
20: Here's the latest on U.S. strikes on Iran.
23: The U.S. military has said it has completed what it described as a heavy wave of strikes against Iran. Iran responded by striking a Chinese firm's building in northern Kuwait. U.S. Central Command released footage on Thursday of planes taking off from the flight deck of an aircraft carrier and aerial footage of targets on the ground being hit by airstrikes. U.S. Central Command says the attacks on Iran targeted Iran's Revolutionary Guard Corps. The latest U.S. barrage on Iran comes after the U.S. partnered with Saudi Arabia to strike Iranian-backed militias in neighboring Iraq, killing at least 26 people. I'm Karen Shamas.
20: A man who gave his son the gun he used in a deadly high school shooting in Georgia has been sentenced to 15 years in prison. Colin Gray was convicted of charges including second-degree murder. A recovery day on Wall Street as the Dow was up by 613 points. The Nasdaq rose by 679. The S&P 500 advancing by 121. More on these stories at townhall.com.
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28: I'm Maria Bartiromo, and this is the Fox Business Report. The major averages staging a comeback from yesterday's brutal sell-off, with tech and chips leading the rebound. The tech-heavy Nasdaq snapping a six-session losing streak. The major averages have turned positive for the week. The Magnificent Seven big-cap tech stocks were mixed. Meta stock tumbling nearly 8%. The social media giant's earnings miss, adding to worries about its ability to recoup AI investments. However, it was a different story for Microsoft, its stock jumping over 15% after the software giant delivered a robust earnings report. After the bell, Apple and Amazon will be delivering earnings. The Dow winners, Microsoft, Goldman Sachs, and Caterpillar. The Dow decliners, Travelers, Johnson & Johnson, and Salesforce. The Dow rising 614 points. The Nasdaq higher by 679. S&P 500 up 121. That's your Fox Business Report. I'm Hillary Barsky, invested in you.
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2: 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Y'all, MY-SBC-30. Wow. Welcome in. This is going to be a fun show today. I'm so excited. Rails, revenue, and opportunity. Small businesses on California's high-speed rail track. What is going on with the high-speed rail? We're going to find out today for sure. So on today's show, it's going to be so exciting. I'm all excited. We have not had this guest on in a while, in some years, and so it was time to bring her back. So on today's show, we're going to be talking about one of the largest infrastructure projects in California's history, California High-Speed Rail. But we are not just talking about trains, tracks, and timelines. We're talking about progress. We're talking about jobs, procurement, contracts, small business access. We're talking about how entrepreneurs can position themselves to participate in this historic economic opportunity. And boy, has it taken some hits around the country. It has taken some criticism for sure. So our guest today, who is going to help set the record straight, is Chief Katrina Blair. She is the Chief of Small Business for California High-Speed Rail. And we're going to unpack what is happening now, what opportunities are coming next, and what small businesses need to get ready. So small businesses out there, come on and get ready. But before we bring her on, I'm going to tell you some quick facts about the high-speed rail. The authority's 2026 updated reports, 171 miles under design and construction from Merced to Bakersfield, nearly 80 miles of guideway complete, nearly 60 major structures completed, 29 more underway, and more than 16,000. Come on, you guys. It just doesn't get any better than this. I love this. More than 16,400 jobs created. And I can make a comment right now against some haters out there for the California High-Speed Rail. But because they happen to be leaders, we're gonna keep their name out of the radio today and give them a break. But 16,400 jobs created. The small business side is also a major part of the rail. The authority reported 988 certified small businesses working statewide as of January 31st, 2026. And its participation goals include 25% small business, including 3% micro business, and 3% disabled veteran business enterprise. Come on, I'm ready to run around my room here. Business enterprise around I'm telling you, business enterprise participation, 3% disabled veteran business enterprise participation. All right. So with that being said, I want to tease some things up for you. Where are we now? The real progress of high-speed rail. There's been a lot of conversation, criticism, curiosity, and confusion around California high-speed rail. And so today we want to give listeners a clear, grounded update, okay, regarding the rail. Okay. Someone who's close to the work, and that is Chief Katrina Blair, as the Chief of Small Business Development and Compliance Branch for the California High Speed Rail. where she leads various initiatives, including the small business program with over 25 years of advocacy for small businesses. Chief Blair is committed to maximizing opportunities for these enterprises statewide. She collaborates with her team to enhance outreach efforts and connect small businesses to essential resources, enabling them to thrive on the nation's largest infrastructure project. This is awesome. Chief Blair holds a bachelor's degree in business administration and an MBA with a concentration in project management from Golden Gate University. Welcome, everybody, to the show. Chief Katrina Blair, giving you a hand clap right here in the studio. Come on, Katrina Blair. Chief, yes, she deserves it. She earned it. She earned it. Now we're talking. Give me some. Yeah, that's what I want to hear. Chief, what is new? What's going on with the rail? Again, I know that California has taken some hits with regards to the high-speed rail, the cost of it. Is it really being built and all these different things? And so we want you to set that record straight in this conversation today, the criticism, the curiosity, the confusion around California high-speed rail today. And so we're going to get started with some questions. Good to have you back. It's been a while since you've been on the show, so we're glad to have you. Thank you for coming on with me today.
1: Thank you for having me.
2: Absolutely, absolutely. So let me get into some of these questions with you, Chief Blair. For listeners who have heard about high-speed rail for years, but may not know where things stand today, what is the clearest update you can give us on the project's current progress? I know I read some of the stats and all of that, but give us a little bit more, maybe in the weeds of that.
1: Well, first of all, thank you, Margaret, for having me on the show. It has been a lot of years, and so I'm excited to be back and talk about the wonderful things we have going with the small business program and high-speed rail. As you mentioned earlier, I oversee the small business program, which covers compliance, support services, Title VI civil rights, and outreach. So my team is, you know, all over California spreading the word. And the one thing I can say is it's happening. It is happening. You did a very good job of talking about our stats. So we need to actually have you on our team because you gave them just like I would give them.
2: right. That's awesome.
1: Yeah. So, we are, you know, building the first 171 miles. Well, the first 119 miles are under construction right now, but we have cleared 171 miles for, design. So we are currently in the process of starting to lay track. So what that means is we are getting ready to put out a very large procurement. It has been advertised. So if you are connected with High Speed Rail, if you are connected with us through our vendor portal, you can get all of that news. But we are in the process of beginning to lay track. And earlier this year, our governor and our CEO did a conference, news conference, and talked about our railhead where all of our commodities and things of that nature will be stored to be ready and prepared to lay track this year in 2026. So we're excited about that. We're excited about all of the businesses that will be engaged with this next phase of the project. As you mentioned earlier, we already have almost 1,000 small business firms across California that are connected and engaged with the project. And so my team is actually looking to increase that number significantly. We want small businesses involved in this next phase of laying track and supporting in, you know, the purchase of commodities and new in IT and new infrastructure. We want small businesses to be part of all of that. So that's really just kind of like a high level look ahead. But surely if you want any specific details, our business plan is full of a wealth of information. It was just approved by the board last month. So we, you know, opened it for public comment for people to express their concerns. That has been done. That period has ended. And so now we have a business plan that is published and ready for you all to read and understand the direction that High Speed Rail is going now with our new CEO. He's not new anymore. He started actually probably been about a year and a half, but definitely new direction, and we're excited about the way that things are going now.
2: Wow, this is awesome, and I love this. You know, I am the small business cheerleader hero. You know, I wanna cheerlead, yes, for my small businesses, advocate for them as much as I can, and having almost 1,000 small businesses working on the rail. I still do a lot when I'm working with my Small Business Development Center clients. I'm always talking about the rail, talking about getting that state certification, first of all, first and foremost, get that certification if you haven't gotten it, mm-hmm, and then going after opportunities that are out there for you. So let me ask you another question. What are some of the biggest misconceptions about California's high-speed rail that you would like to correct? You have the floor to make some corrections.
1: You know, I think just from my travels throughout the state, one of the biggest misconceptions is that it's not happening. I think people, because we broke ground first in Fresno, and there was reason and logic behind that, and that's, you know, to stimulate the economy in that region, and also just to, you know, the Fresno is considered a

0: construction firms still moving dirt. We even had a firm, if you think you don't have a place in High Speed Rail, we had one of our contractors sub out for an enormous amount of coffee. So if you don't think that you belong on High Speed Rail, you might want to check our procurements and our subcontracting opportunities, because there are numerous opportunities. But it is happening. We're employing lots of people. We're graduating skilled labor workers who participate in our programs that we have here at High Speed Rail, so that they are ready and able to work. We even have some of our firms even employ students who are graduating with engineering degrees. We just had a cohort here recently at High Speed Rail. So there's opportunities for a lot. There's a lot of opportunities on this project.
1: Awesome. We're being pushed to a commercial break. We're going to have to go to a commercial break here.
2: Okay.
1: So much more to talk about. And so when we come back, more with Chief Blair and debunking the myths of the High Speed Rail not happening. 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We are Bay Area's business and finance leader.
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1: Welcome back in, everyone. Oh my gosh, if you're just tuning in, this is today's what I call a hot show. I tell you, we've got Chief Blair with us from the California High Speed Rail, just kind of clearing some misconceptions up, getting us back on the same page, which we certainly need. I'm so excited about that. And so we're going to keep with our conversation with her on what's happening with the High Speed Rail. We're going to talk about economic impact, jobs, and community benefits. I want to ask a few questions on that, Chief Blair, if I can. This is so exciting in terms of the things that you guys are doing. So this project is not only about transportation. It is about jobs. It's about regional growth and opening up economic opportunity in communities that are often left out of major infrastructure investments. And the authority has reported thousands of jobs created through the project. What types of jobs are being created and who is benefiting? Like before we went to the commercial break, you're like, hey, you know, we just ordered all of this coffee. Don't count yourself out. And so with the rail, what types of jobs are being created and who's benefiting from those jobs?
0: Well,

0: certainly the Central Valley is benefiting. So that's the Fresno area, Merced, Bakersfield, Hanford, you know, where we have the major infrastructure projects that are being created right now in the 171 miles. So we have skilled labor workers. So we have welders. We have folks who have backgrounds in construction and electricity, even security, real estate. All of those types of skilled labor jobs are available, and those are the folks that are benefiting with, you know, thousands that graduated from our program. And I can't think of the name of the program right offhand, but I'll definitely send you the program just in case someone is interested who actually lives in the Central Valley. But we've had, you know, we rebuilt different buildings, and we had a community center for farm workers that was rebuilt. And because it was in the place of our where we had construction going on, so we rebuilt and relocated this farm worker structure, and pretty much left the farm workers with something better than what they had before. So wow. There's, you know, there are communities that are being, you know, rebuilt. There are you know, stores and different types of shops that are being rebuilt or relocated and given, you know, definitely more opportunity than they had previously by being in some of the areas that they were located. So we have, you know, not just the skilled laborers, but we also have, you know, small businesses that are in the area that have benefited from partnering with larger firms, so either as a sub-consultant, subcontractor, as a joint venture. So we've had quite a few firms that have graduated from the small business program, meaning their gross annual receipts have exceeded the number for, you know, the number that is required to be classified as a small business. So that's a good thing. So we want businesses to come to High Speed Rail and to grow. So we do have firms that, you know, have graduated out of the program and now are operating as large firms who then, you know, pay it forward and subcontract with small businesses. So we have, you know, we have lots of benefits. We have our, we have a page actually dedicated to High Speed Rail investing in the California economy, and I'd be happy to share that website. But it talks about the number of job years that has been supported for the in the last 20 years. And so it kind of breaks down the number of jobs, the amount in labor income, the economic input, which has been estimated to be about $24 billion. We've got a labor income, which has been estimated to be about $9.5 billion, all located within, you know, mostly in the Central Valley, but certainly throughout California, because our businesses are, you know, located all over and they come and converge on the area to work.
1: Right.
0: So,
1: wow.
0: You know, and I don't think people take the time, you know, sometimes to view the information that we have on our website. We operate in the spirit of transparency. So we, you know, are mandated to share this information publicly, and anyone can come and look at our websites and see that we're sharing the data that just kind of demonstrates where, you know, the economic increases are happening throughout California as a result of this project.
1: Oh my gosh, you're just, I hope everyone's picking up what she's laying down today, because she's laying down some serious tracks right now. I'm telling you the truth. This is awesome stuff. This is good stuff. I have to call out Grant Cardone. Grant Cardone is like the 10X genius And I had an opportunity to attend his final 10X conference in Las Vegas. I actually attended via virtual. There's so many people on the virtual. I mean, it's crazy. I'm talking about huge double digits on his virtual. And he said something interesting. And you know, I've been connected with you in the High Speed Rail for quite some time. And he made some comments that was not so favorable to the California High Speed Rail, and it almost sounded like hearsay. And I'm like, oh, Grant, don't go there because you're getting the wrong information. Whoever gave you that information that it's a money pit, it's, you know, it's the worst thing for California, it's the worst thing for the country, and what, you know, and so I'm kind of paraphrasing because I don't remember all exactly what he said because it's been, you know, it was last year. But in any case, it was to that effect. And I'm like, no, it is fantastic. It is creating jobs. It is creating opportunity. It's putting small businesses along the rail. It is, from Southern California to Northern California. This is unheard of. So it is absolutely phenomenal. I got to go to a commercial break. Sorry, Grant, I had to kind of call you out on that, but do your homework. Don't just repeat what you hear, dude. This is not the place to do it, guy. But I think you're amazing anyway. But the California High Speed Rail is a real thing, and it's created over 16,000 plus jobs and keeps on going. So awesome. We got to go to a commercial break. 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We are Bay Area's business and finance leader.
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7: I'm Dan Loney with Your Money Now. 70mm screenings of The Odyssey have been extended into mid-September. Right now, there are only 25 screens in the U.S. and 41 globally that can play physical reels of film as digital has taken over the industry. Right now, ticket sales for those 70mm showings have totaled more than $140 million worldwide, which is just over 20% of the $652 million the film has brought in so far. Quarterly results for social platform Reddit posted a strong beat with earnings per share of $1.25 and revenue of $805 million. That revenue number is up 61% year over year and is up more than 60% for the eighth consecutive quarter. Wall Street stocks were higher across the board today, a strong bounce back from yesterday's red ink. The Dow Industrial Average up 614 points at 52,208, NASDAQ up 679 points, and the S&P 500 ahead 121. That's Your Money Now.
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1: Welcome back in. If your minds are not blown by now, I do not know what to tell you, because this is certainly a sizzling show with Chief Katrina Blair here with us in the studio, in the house, talking about the California High-Speed Rail and the amazing work that it's doing. Now we're getting into the part small businesses audience cares about here most. This is what they care about most. Chief Blair, how do businesses actually compete, connect, and win opportunities? So what types of small businesses are currently needed or likely to be needed on the high-speed rail project?
0: That's a good question. So as we're advancing into this next phase of construction where we're starting to lay track, we're building the next contract that is going to be released, the RFP that they announced a while back, is the track and systems and the overhead systems, OCS, overhead catenary systems. So we're really going to be heavy into technology. We're going to be really heavy into purchasing like rail and ballast and poles, all of the materials that support building or laying the track. So we just recently had a huge event that brought in over 400 small businesses and about 35 prime contractors, which consisted of current and future primes. And the idea, it was called Track to Opportunity. So the idea was to connect small businesses with the actual firms who are going to be proposing to do work, and getting them to actually partner, because we're putting out such large construction packages in the billions of dollars. It's important for small businesses to have capacity. And sometimes it's difficult as a small business to do that on your own. So what we're finding and what we're encouraging is that businesses are actually starting to team up. So we have joint ventures that consist of, you know, two and three firms, four firms. We have even joint ventures are subcontracting out to smaller firms, and they're doing, since we're in the design phase, some of our contracts that are out, we're designing, we are, getting ready for construction later on down the road for some of these projects, but specifically track and systems, the overhead track, we call it TSCC, track and systems, catenary, track and systems, overhead catenary systems. So we're getting ready for, you know, just a lot of technology. So we're asking our firms to attend our events, hear directly from our leadership. So we had our chief of contracting, who is responsible for just about all of the procurements that leave high-speed rail. She's hosted several workshops, which have been, you know, heavily attended. They've been online. They've been in person. but she's introducing procurement methods that are significant for small business, and they actually come from the federal side because that's her background. So she's introducing what's called MATOC, and it may be something that people are familiar with if you've done work in the federal space. There are multiple award task order contracts, which what they've done is they've tried to pull a lot of the work that we know that can be done by smaller firms and giving them the opportunity to be a prime. So we have a dollar amount of about $15 million for each task order. And then under those task orders, they release work for, various construction jobs. We also have one called the IDIQ, Indefinite Quality, Indefinite Quantity. I will get you what that acronym stands for in just a second, but it's called IDIQ, and it's more on the A&E side, so sure. The architecture and engineering side. So MATOC is mostly construction, IDIQ is mostly for architecture and engineering. So same concept as the MATOC. It's a task order type contract with a high dollar amount, about $15 million for each task order, and they've really try to create opportunities for smaller firms, because with a $2 billion contract like Track and Systems, really it's just not feasible for someone to try to even be a subcontractor. You'd have to be probably a tier five as a small business to get any kind of significant work. So we pulled those jobs out of the larger contracts and placed them in MATOC in the IDIQ format.
1: I remember that conversation. That is awesome. Congratulations on that. That is great for small businesses. We got about 1 minute before we need to go to commercial break. I got to ask this question before we go on to the next segment. What is the first step a small business should take if they want to do business with the authority or prime contractors? Now, small businesses, listen to this. Small business procurement, this is how businesses get in the game. So if you could respond to that quickly for me.
0: Connect with us on Connect HSR. That's number one. If you don't hear about our events and how to directly engage with our chief of contracting and our primes, then, it'll be difficult for you when the RFP is released and you're only hearing about it once it hits the street. If you engage with us early, then you're able to have access to look-aheads when they're available, board of director meetings where you can go and hear firsthand about procurements and look ahead. Yes. So I think it's really important for you to connect with us on Connect HSR.
1: 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We are Bay Area's business and finance leader. 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
9: With SRN News, I'm Keith Peters in Washington. President Trump says he may withdraw and delay Todd Blanche's nomination as Attorney General until Republican senators who are seeking concessions from the top prosecutor leave office. Trump doubled down Thursday on choosing his former personal lawyer as the nation's top lawman, calling him a star and saying he will keep him in the role as acting attorney general until Republican senators John Cornyn of Texas and Tom Tillis of North Carolina leave office next year. The United States and Iran each fired a barrage of missiles as the pattern of back-and-forth strikes took hold again and hope dimmed for a quick end to the five-month conflict. Following a few days of respite, fears of a wider war have grown. On Wall Street, the Dow up by 613 points, the S&P up by 121. This is SRN News.
10: With the Wall Street Business Report, I'm Bob Agnew. The White House is encouraging veterans who drove large military vehicles to consider a career in trucking. The president says he's been tightening the rules against the illegals behind the wheel of many big rigs, something he says has put American truck drivers out of work and made the roads less safe.
11: They don't speak English. They cannot read basic road signs. In many cases, they've engaged in reckless driving that has caused...
10: And the U.S. economy showing clear signs of resilience in the second quarter.
12: The Commerce Department reported that gross domestic product expanded at a 1.5% annual pace from April through June, a deceleration from the 2.1% rate in the first quarter of 2026. The figure also came in below what many economists expected. Imports were a major drag on growth, reflecting heavier demand for goods sourced from abroad.
10: That is correspondent Bernie Bennett. At the close on Wall Street, the Dow was up by 613 points, and NASDAQ up by 679 for the Wall Street Business.
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1: Welcome in to the Small Business Concierge segment of the show, my favorite segment of the show. And we got a great guest today to help really, really champion small businesses getting opportunities on the California high-speed rail. Chief Katrina Blair, I am so excited to have her. But before we get back to her, we are excited. We have been working on really kind of refreshing the look of our magazine. If you've ever been out there to see it on our digital platform on issue.com and then on our website, we have it there as well. And that's being refreshed. So we're excited. We got a lot of new stuff going on for small businesses to really give you access. Why does Small Business Concierge exist? Why does Margaret Jackson exist? And doing radio and doing a magazine is because I want small businesses. And this, when I say small businesses, I'm including nonprofits in there because there's a lot of nonprofits that are small businesses, okay, and that's doing a lot of great work. And I want everyone to have in the scope of small businesses to have the resources and accessibility and to have a voice around the world. And so we are helping doing that, and we're doing it on radio, we're doing it in a magazine, we're crushing it with a new website that we will launch this month. I'm so excited about that. And the magazine will launch here in Small Business Month. We're excited about that. Since we didn't get to do a magazine last year, there was so much going on. And so I wanted to do a refresh and reestablish because we are getting that magazine. Just hold on to your seats. We're getting it retail ready. We're getting it retail ready. And we have a specific place or specific places we'd like to place that magazine. And I think you guys will like that as we continue to unfold that. I can't share more than that with you today, but we are excited about that. So we're going to get back to Chief Katrina Blair with the California High Speed Rail. And I want to talk about grants, capital and readiness for small businesses. Now, many small businesses, they're always asking about grants. But in major infrastructures like this, the real opportunity may be in contracts, subcontracting, partnerships, and being financially ready to perform the work. So when small businesses are asking, are there grants available through the high-speed rail, how should they understand the difference between grants, contracts, procurement, and subcontracting opportunities, Chief Blair?
0: That's a great question. We do get asked a lot about if we offer grants. So the High Speed Rail Authority does not offer grants or any kind of loan program to small firms, but we do have the Governor's Office of Business and Economic Opportunity that is responsible for small business grants in California. And under that umbrella, there's the Governor's Office of the Small Business Advocate, California. I think it's California, CalOSBA, California. Yes. Office of the Small Business Advocate. So the Small Business Advocate's role is to, get opportunities to small businesses in terms of grants, funding, access to capital. They work with different funding institutions around California and the nation to have, small grants, large grants. I've mm-hmm. seen businesses win awards as small as $5,000 for, just attending a class or two and doing a small business program, a small business plan to get to, getting much larger dollars where they're actually delivering programs on behalf of the state. So GoBiz is the way to go if you're looking for grant opportunities. And in terms of our contracts and procurement, the state of California is governed by the state contracting manual through Department of General Services. So we have ways in which we have to govern ourselves with contracts. So for our state contracts, you know, we have to have small business goals on our contracts, and our procurements that go out have to have small business language in our contracts. So we have a 25% small business goal and a 3% disadvantaged business enterprise goal for the state of California. But for high-speed rail in particular, we went a step further for micro businesses. So within that 25% small business, we included a 3% micro business carve out. So we're just encouraging our primes that if you are subcontracting with a small business, make sure that within that 25%, 3% of that is for micro business firms.
1: Wow, amazing. I mean, there's so much good stuff coming out of the California high-speed rail, and I know that our audience is really, really soaking all of this up, so that's certainly important. So let me ask you this. For small firms that need capital to perform on contracts, what should they have in place before pursuing opportunities, insurance, bonding, cash flow, staffing, certifications, accounting systems?
0: All of the above.
1: Yeah.
0: A business should never approach high-speed rail without having, number one, being certified as a small business if you qualify, and if you're just, you know, bidding as a large firm. Make sure that you understand, number one, how the state contracts. We have firms that, you know, have done, you know, business to business or worked with corporations or worked with even local agencies. It's very different than working for the state when you're talking about public works projects. There's a lot of rules that you have to follow in terms of labor, in terms of having the right systems, finance systems, accounting systems. You have to make sure that you are setting your rates correctly in accordance with federal guidelines. You have to, you know, be connected to, you know, California labor codes and all of that. But more importantly, you have to have, you know, licenses and business license, professional licenses, and also having a significant history in, you know, whatever field that you're in. You know, they're looking at past performance, you know, how you've described in your RFP that you can do the work. It needs to be accurate and true.
1: right.
0: And definitely, you know, read the RFP language. Read the RFP language.
1: Read every word.
0: Read every word. You'd be surprised at how many small firms that I've encountered that actually have not read the RFP or their contract once they've signed it.
1: I believe it. And we've got to go to a commercial break. But yes, read. 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
9: Welcome back. Welcome back into the bottom of our hour. We have had a great show with Chief Katrina Blair with the California High Speed Rail. Grant Cardone, listen to this show. I challenge you. Listen to this show. And I'm telling you, come on my show, Grant Cardone. I'll treat you really good. Really, I'll treat you well. Come on, we're in Silicon Valley Bay Area. Here's the final advice, how small businesses prepare for the next opportunity. When we want to leave small business owners, I'd like to really leave small business owners with a clear action plan, not just inspiration and instruction here, Chief Blair. So what would you say are the top three things a small business should do? And I'm going to challenge you small businesses out there that you should do this week if they want to position themselves for future high-speed rail opportunities that they should do this week. Just get the ball started. Don't say, that was a great show, and I know I need to do it. No, what do they need to do? Three things.
10: Three things. I would say attend an event in your area that's hosted by high-speed rail, whether it's online or in person. Attend an event and visit the booths and talk to the team. Listen to what the team is telling you. I would say attend our board meetings. They're once a month. Our schedule is online. You'll get insight, from our board members, from our CEO. Our CEO gives a report out every single meeting. And he talks about his vision and what it is that he's planning on doing. And his team also speaks to that. And then lastly, I would say download an RFP. Or do a public records request and look at an older contract that is in your particular line of work and look to see what the winning bid, how they did, how they responded, and read it thoroughly and understand what you would need to do if you were bidding on a contract of a similar type.
9: So you got to say that part again, number three. Just tell them. And I like that. I know. Attend the local events. Attend the board, the director.
10: Yes. Attend the board of directors. Events, but stay informed. Stay informed about how we do our contracting and how we bring on board new prime contractors. Download the RFP. It's all public information. do a public records request and ask for a contract that's already been executed. It's all public information. You can look at the strategies, the RFP, the proposals that were submitted by the winning prime, and you can kind of get an idea as to how they, you know, how thorough they had to be in order to win a bid. That's all available in the spirit of transparency by the state of California.
9: That's it. I got to get out of here. This is awesome. California High Speed Rail is more than just a project, transportation project, folks. It is a business opportunities and a workforce opportunity and an economic development opportunity. Do what the chief says. You can't get any better than that. 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We are Bay Area's business and finance leader. Be good to someone out there.
2: I'm Dan Loney with Your Money Now. Sandwich chain Jersey Mike's debuted on the New York Stock Exchange today, and it saw shares pull back about 6% from its IPO price of $23 a share. Still, it sold 43.5 million shares, raised about $1 billion, and gives the company a valuation of $7.3 billion. It also put itself among the biggest initial fundraises by a restaurant IPO. The private investment plan brought forward by soccer's governing body, FIFA, is getting big pushback from others in the sport. UEFA, which oversees it in European countries, has said it will boycott FIFA competition if FIFA goes ahead with the plan, calling it irresponsible and indefensible. North America's governing body, CONCACAF, has also raised concerns. Wall Street stocks sharply higher across the board. Dow Industrial Average up 614 points at 52,208. NASDAQ ahead 679, and the S&P 500 up 121. That is Your Money Now.
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17: News this hour from Town Hall. I'm Keith Peters in Washington. The father who gave his son a gun used to kill four people at a Georgia high school gets 15 years in prison.
18: Colin Gray was convicted of charges including second-degree murder and involuntary manslaughter. His now 16-year-old son, Colt Gray, was sentenced to life in prison this week. Shayna Aspinwall's husband was one of the two teachers killed.
19: He did not pull the trigger, but purchased and left a firearm accessible to a minor.
18: Judge Nicholas Prim says his heart breaks for everyone in the courtroom.
20: It is clear you failed as a parent. You did not provide a stable household.
18: The judge also said punishing crimes of negligence is especially hard because there is no intent to commit a crime. I'm Ed Donahue.
17: The Senate confirms President Trump's nominee to lead the CDC. More from correspondent Bernie Bennett.
21: The Senate Health, Education, Labor, and Pensions Committee voted 13-10 to advance the nomination of Erica Schwartz, President Donald Trump's pick to lead the Centers for Disease Control and Prevention. Schwartz secured a key vote from the committee's chair, Bill Cassidy of Louisiana, who said Thursday morning that he was confident she would defend science. Schwartz also got a rare Democratic vote for Health Department nominee from Virginia's Tim Kaine, who said earlier this week that he felt the CDC needed a Senate-confirmed leader given outbreaks of measles and other diseases in the U.S. and around the world. Bernie Bennett, Washington.
17: President Trump says he may withdraw and delay Todd Blanche's nomination as Attorney General until Republican senators who are seeking concessions from the top prosecutor leave office. Trump doubled down Thursday on choosing his former personal lawyer as the nation's top lawman. On Wall Street, the Dow by 613 points, the NASDAQ rose 679, the S&P advanced 121. More at townhall.com.
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27: I'm Charles Payne, and this is the Fox Business Report.
28: The major averages finishing higher with the tech-heavy NASDAQ snapping a six-session losing streak as technology and chipmakers lead Thursday's rebound following the previous session's Fed-led sell-off. Meta stock plunged 8% on AI build-out worries while Microsoft stock surged over 15% following its blockbuster earnings report. The Dow up 614 points, the NASDAQ higher by 679, S&P 500 up 121. Shares of Jersey Mike's falling 6% after the sandwich chain made its Wall Street debut. Its IPO was priced at $23 a share. And Amazon delivering robust financial results after the bell with an earnings and revenue beat. Revenue for its cloud segment expanding 37% year over year during the quarter, and its stock is surging after hours. That's your Fox Business Report. I'm Hillary Barsky, invested in you.
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31: Today is Thursday, July 30th, 2026, and we have a great show for you tonight. As always, I want to thank you very much for being here. A lot's happening. We got earnings. We got the Fed yesterday. We got a little rebound in the market today. And a lot more. So GDP, a lot more. I'll get into everything. Earnings from Amazon, earnings from Apple. After the close today, we had Microsoft, Meta yesterday, and several other stocks, Starbucks, Chipotle, so on and so forth. So I'll get into everything. That being said, before we do that, I got some little housekeeping. I want to read something to you quickly here and share with you. Here we go. As you know, this is a show about you and your money and all the fun points in between. Just as a quick reminder, if you don't get the show in your city, you can go to GaryK.com. 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We are live Monday through Friday, 6 to 7 p.m. Eastern. Also at GaryK.com, you can follow Gary on X, formerly known as Twitter. Just press the button. And you can subscribe to get Gary's morning notes sent directly to your inbox, read his articles, or listen to the show, pause, rewind, fast forward. 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Now, let's talk about the market. We are in a downtrend or a pullback, correction. The language, folks, of what you want to call it, it's semantics. It doesn't really matter to me. All I know is that when we zoom out, we're in a bull market. You look at the NASDAQ 100, it's a leading index this year. It's up around 12%, thereabouts. You have the S&P 500 up about 8.5%, somewhere in that area, under 9. The Dow, let's take a look at the Dow and see where that is year to date. Yeah, we're up about 7.8, so about 8% there. The small cap Russell 2000, is now leading because it hasn't pulled back as much. Let me correct what I just said there. The Russell 2000 up about 17.5%. If you want to round it up to 18, we can do that. So now that's the leading index. And then the mid caps is up about 12.3% or about 13%, or 12% if you round down, or 13%, somewhere in that range. So the Russell 2000, the small caps, are now outperforming the NASDAQ because the NASDAQ is pulling back. Now the NASDAQ had a pullback of about 10% from the recent high. Normally, in bull markets, it's normal to see big pullbacks. They happen. They're not fun. In fact, this one was ugly, but it's normal and it happens. It's end of month. Tomorrow's the last day on Friday. Many times, you'll see investors, the market tends to rally end of the month. They used to call it window dressing. It doesn't really happen. So on and so forth. But, you know, in all practical purposes, it's a seasonally, let's put it that way, period where you tend to have a bounce, especially when you come into it, like we did this time, with a big decline. So this year, the NASDAQ 100 was the leading index. It's now the Russell because the Russell hasn't pulled back as much, but we're seeing a lot of selling in tech. Okay, if you look at the semiconductor index, that's up a whopping 44.5% year to date, thereabouts. So let's just round it to 45. That's massive. It's ginormous. Since March alone, it's up massively. It went from 359.86, which is the semiconductor index, the SMH, all the way up to 671 just a few weeks ago. And then it had a big pullback. It's down about 20% from its high. Double the NASDAQ. It's more volatile, right? You had a bigger move up, you're going to have a bigger move down. Those that, you know, as far as I'm concerned, the NASDAQ and the semiconductor index, zooming out year to date, those were the two strongest indices this year up until the latest pullback. So, okay, we're pulling back. It happens. It's normal. Nobody likes it, but that's part of the process. And I've studied just about every single major bull and bear market in history. Every single one of them has pulled back. You know, had multiple pullbacks along the way. You know, pulled back and pulled back again, pulled back again, rallies, pulled back again, rallies. Sometimes it goes sideways for months. So from my standpoint, it's really a understanding the lay of the land, understanding the language the market speaks, understanding the rules of the game. Metaphor, analogy you want to use to explain it. You know, when in Rome type of a thing, right? So, okay, if we're trading stocks, we're investing in the market, the market can only do three things. It can go up, it can go down, or it can go sideways. And that's it. There's literally nothing else the market can do, up, down, sideways. So if you zoom out, and remove basically the opinions and the thoughts and the noise and all that stuff, and you just look at what can happen up, down, sideways, all right, it puts things in perspective. And when you zoom out, you understand you're in a bull market, and a very strong bull market that is, but now things are starting to roll over a little bit, things get dicey. It's not a clean linear, oh, just buy this, walk away, and never, you know, forget about it, buy it and forget about it, and it's a clean uptrend. No. I started trading in the 90s. Every bull and bear market that I've experienced, not just the ones I've studied going back 100 plus years, the ones I've lived through and traded through and experienced have these kind of ugly pullbacks and corrections along the way. And then eventually they end and you get a bear market and then the cycle repeats itself. And Gary's done a great job of keeping you out of the way. When things break, like the 50-day moving average, that's a fact. It's not an opinion. The 21-day crosses below the 50-day. Again, fact, not opinion, in the SMH or the semiconductor index. Again, you can start seeing big stocks that were leading on the way up start to roll over. Then all of a sudden, hey, wait a minute, things are changing. And then you can get more defensive and you can adjust depending on your style and all that stuff. Everything I say is general in nature. So again, market's under some pressure, market's in a correction. There is a chance. We have a little bit of a near-term bounce here. Just my opinion. Again, there's the opinion, not a fact. A little oversold here in the short term. It's end of the month. Unless if we get a big outside, I guess, a negative headline in the Middle East or some kind of outside news event, from my standpoint, we're oversold and probably going to bounce here. The market had a big decline, and we're probably going to bounce. Again, not necessarily we have to bounce. It's just we'll see what happens with Apple, we'll see what happens with Amazon and all the other earnings coming out. But this week, zooming out, the Fed came out and did not raise rates yesterday. People were worried that the Fed was going to raise rates. So the Fed not raising rates, one of the reporters from Reuters called me yesterday and said, hey, what do you think about the Fed and the market and blah, blah. It's pretty much, it's a dovish reaction. You know, the Fed not cutting, you know, they didn't cut rates, but it's as close to cutting as possible. Inflation's above their 2% target. The Fed decided to take no action and do nothing. What are you doing to combat inflation? Zero. Okay, that's dovish as far as the market's concerned. Now, the market sold off heavy yesterday after the press conference, but guess what? Came roaring back and bounced sharply today. And a lot of times, it's the next day where you actually see the real reaction come in. That doesn't mean we have to rally tomorrow. It could easily sell off, and there's still lots of areas that are in trouble, so on and so forth. All I'm just saying from my standpoint is there's a chance, depending on earnings and how things go, that we bounce them here. That's all. Doesn't have to. So, a few notes from Gary. Microsoft, Goldman Sachs, Caterpillar, big parts of the Dow. Those three stocks, Microsoft, Goldman Sachs, Caterpillar, are today, and then are big pieces of the puzzle. When you look at Microsoft, it gapped up big on earnings. This is from Gary now. So we think it's viable on any pullback. Microsoft could be bought, but Gary does not own it just yet. Or he hasn't bought it just yet, but he's always wondered about how the stock was down so far before, and the numbers are pretty good. So, and he's mentioned it before on radio throughout the drop. So a stock like Microsoft reports earnings after Wednesday's close. You know, the Fed came out yesterday, didn't do anything. Okay, market sold off. After the close, Microsoft comes out, gaps up today, huge gap on decent numbers. Meta, another one, Facebook, came out, did the opposite, had a big gap down after reporting earnings. So cross current there. They're big stocks in the NASDAQ 100, those two. Starbucks, interestingly enough, that's in the NASDAQ 100 as well, I believe, also reported earnings. And that was up a little bit, but not by much. Chipotle, CMG, another big restaurant type stock. And Starbucks I consider as a restaurant, but Chipotle up on earnings today. It was a breakout in Market Terminal today. If you ever want to see breakouts in real time, you can go to marketterminal.com. There's breakouts there. Chipotle gapped up on earnings today. And what happens there? It shows you, folks, when you go through these earnings, there's breakouts and there's breakdowns, and a lot of things are happening. I think there was, what, about 30 stocks that broke out today, thereabouts. It shows you what's happening, how many are breaking down. All right, up next, we've got a lot more to cover. I'm going to talk earnings, talk the market, and a lot more GDP and so on and so forth. Thank you very much for being here.

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10: 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All you need is just the internet. All right, so a few things here. We spoke about earnings, lots of earnings, spoke about breakouts. Spoke about breakdowns, so we'll speak about that now. It's about even today. There was about 30, I think a little bit more breakdowns than breakouts, 28 or so breakouts. We had about a little over 30 breakdowns. So it's about even. Sometimes you get a lot wider discrepancy, 80, you know, 30, 40, 50, 60, 70, 80 stocks breaking out and five breaking down on a really bullish day. And it could be the opposite, 30 or 40 breaking down and two or three breaking out or five breaking out on the bullish days, on the bearish days, excuse me. So I look at that ratio of breakouts to breakdowns. I always like to say the market is speaking and then ask, are you listening? And that's how I listen. It's not verbally speaking to us like I'm speaking to you now using words. The market's speaking nonverbally, which interestingly enough, you can Google it. I didn't know this, but someone told me and I was surprised. Most of human communication is nonverbal. See someone's face. Are they smiling or not? You know, that kind of thing. So that's earnings are important, right? So market caps are big. Let's look at some sectors. We spoke about the earnings. Let's talk about sectors. One that jumped out at me that Gary mentioned earlier in the day to me was the transportation stocks. Ticker symbol is IYT. Broke the 50-day today. It actually closed just near it on it yesterday, but broke it significantly today. Was in the lower half of the range. We rallied back a little bit, closed in the middle of the range for the bar today, but that's a big break. It's pulling back, somewhat retesting that 83 level, which was resistance. The low today was 83.67, so it's now support. But if it breaks down below 83, no bueno, like they say. It's below the 50-day, so that's not a good sign. Typically, transportation stocks, financials, the XLF is another area to watch. Are important to watch because if they start breaking down, that tells you, hey, the economy could be in trouble. That being said, it's a good segue to talk about the economy. The GDP report came out today and the PCE inflation report came out today. And GDP, which is a measure of all economic activity or gross domestic product for the economy, came in below expectations. And that's why another big reason why the market's up today, even though futures were up before GDP, but let's just throw in the GDP rally afterwards, the post-GDP rally. GDP came out and it was weaker than expected, which takes pressure off of the Fed to raise rates. Why? Because if if the economy is growing weaker than expected.

0: expected, then inflation is going to naturally slow down. Remember, supply and demand. Demand slows down, then all things being equal, inflation should come down. And that's another reason why the market rallied. And we're still growing, just not growing stronger than expected. So that being said, that was GDP today. Financials, XLF, above the 50-day and above the 21-day, and they just broke out a few days ago. So the financials are fine. Transportation stocks, I want to see it get back above the 50, but it was a break of the 50 nonetheless. Semiconductors, the SMH, broke the 50 a few weeks ago, right around the time the NASDAQ 100, the QQQ, broke the 50, not exactly, but near, and it's been falling ever since. 50-day moving average, folks, in a healthy environment is sloping higher. And the market or the stock stays above the 50. Doesn't have to, but just in a good, nice, healthy, upward trending environment. Once the 50 breaks, especially if it breaks in heavy volume, typically a sign that, okay, something could be changing. Often the sign. Oftentimes. Doesn't have to, but based on my observation, it's not scientific proof, but I've noticed many times when stock breaks a 50, all right, something has changed here, especially if it doesn't have heavy volume and it continues lower like the SMH did. Semiconductors. Not only did you break the 50 with the SMH, you rallied back into it a few days later at the end of, when was it? Not the end, the middle of July into the 22nd of July, and you kind of failed below the 50, and then you rolled right over again into yesterday's sell-off, and then today's big gap up. So, all right, noted, where, like Gary says, noted. Oil prices are higher, even though we had, there's no real resolution in the situation in the Middle East. So we'll see what happens. But for now, that's something I'm going to watch because if oil prices shoot back up, then that could trigger inflation, which could cause the Fed to either raise rates or not lower rates, or whatever, right? Could cause the Fed to do something. But for now, oil prices, well, they ended down about 1% today. So, sorry, let me take that back. I was looking at futures versus something else. But oil futures down, it was 83.66, down about 1%. So oil gave back a little bit of some of the recent move. The big decline today that did catch my attention was gasoline prices, RBOB gasoline. That was down about 4.5%, close to 324. So hopefully see some relief at the pump if that continues to fall. We'll see. But outside of that, let's see here. What else did I want to share? Some more sectors. So we spoke about the financials, transportations, stocks. Interestingly enough, the regional banks, KRE, that broke out recently on Market Terminal, jumped out at me, and some regional banks. Last Friday's weekend report that I publish on findleadingstocks.com, I had a lot of regional banks that showed up there. I was like, oh, wow. All right. Noted, right? So like Gary says, got caught my attention. What else I want to show you? Biotechs, XBI, bouncing. It had a big run, broke out back in June on the 17th of a nice base. The XBI had a nice rally, and then it pulled right back into the 50-day and bouncing off of it. That's a good example of a pullback into the 50-day and a bounce off the 50-day where it looks good, and you're in an uptrend. So a nice breakout. Old resistance was 139. The low just recently was at 146, so you're above the 139 line. And for all things being equal, could be an emerging area. Regeneron Pharmaceuticals was a breakout today. And Regeneron's a big biotech company. So, and there were others too. There's 31 total breakouts today. Regeneron's a biotech company. What else? ILMN was another breakout. This was a medical diet, it's a, more of a healthcare stock. A few other ones broke out today that caught my attention. But again, biotech, something I'm watching right off the 50-day. We'll see what happens there. Speaking of healthcare stocks, let's look at the XLV. That gap down, yes. Let's see here. Where are we? XLV. Make sure I'm looking at the right thing. So that had a good move, the XLV, recently over the last, this is the healthcare stocks, over the last few months since May. We went from 141 up to 170-ish. And now, what's happening with the XLV? You're pulling back into that 21-day moving average, and you're nicely above the 50-day. Little gap down today in the XLV. A few stocks that reported earnings there that dragged it lower, but still it's in an uptrend. So looking at the sectors, we'll watch them. Up next, we've got a lot more to cover. I'm Adam Sarhan. 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
4: I'm Dan Loney with Your Money Now. Wall Street with a nice rebound today from yesterday's red ink. The Dow picked up 614 points, ending the day at 52,208. NASDAQ added 679 points. The S&P 500 added 121. Strong earnings from Microsoft and Lam Research opened the door for chip stocks to gain ground today. Both companies saw their shares up double digits in Thursday trading. You also saw memory stocks rise after Samsung warned a memory crunch could last into 2028. Micron and SanDisk both up sharply today, up 18 and 26% respectively. Amazon posted earnings per share of $5.75 with a revenue a beat at just over $200 billion. Revenue for AWS was up 37% at $42.2 billion. Advertising was also a beat at $19.81 billion. CEO Andy Jassy says the growth in this quarter was the fastest for the tech giant in the last 18 quarters. And that is Your Money Now.
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10: With SRN News, I'm Keith Peters in Washington. The United States and Iran each fired barrages of missiles as the pattern of back-and-forth strikes took hold again and hope dimmed for a quick end to the five-month conflict. Following a few days of respite, fears of a wider war have grown, with renewed fighting threatened to engulf even more countries. President Trump says he may withdraw and delay Todd Blanche's nomination as Attorney General until Republican senators who are seeking concessions from the top prosecutor leave office. Trump doubled down Thursday on choosing his former personal lawyer as the nation's top lawman, calling him a star and saying he will keep him in his role as acting attorney general until Republican Senators John Cornyn of Texas and Tom Tillis of North Carolina leave office next year. More details available at srnnews.com.
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15: 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He's a Cinderella boy.
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0: 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In case you're just joining us or missed any part of the show, you can go to GaryK.com, rewind, fast forward, listen at your convenience anytime you want. All right, so spoke about earnings, spoke about sectors, could be emerging sectors, could be sectors to watch. A few other ones, gold and silver, GDX is gold and silver stocks. They're just in a correction. You had a huge move Q4 of last year in gold and in silver, and now you're just pulling back. GDX, you can look at GLD, same thing. SLV is silver. Not much is happening. Just a huge pullback to consolidate, to digest the big rally we had in Q4 of last year. Other areas I could share, let's see here. Well, let's talk about Amazon. So Amazon reported earnings after the close. Stock is up as of right now about 6.29%. Around 15 bucks or 6.5%. Let's put it that way. Now it's almost 7. It's very fluid. Just came out. Let's see. Amazon shares jump. No. Let's see. After Q2, AWS. So Amazon Web Services, top estimates. That's the big headline. The free cash flow fell a little bit, but for the 12 months, let's see, to outflow. Yeah, no. The Amazon stock is up after hours. I mean, that's all that matters. How much it's up, it's moving up and down a lot. As I speak, it was up about 7% and then 6 and then 8. So it's, we'll see what happens tomorrow. But good news for Amazon's up after the bell. We'll see what happens with Apple and, more importantly, where we close tomorrow. But for now, other stocks that came out after the bell, Coinbase. Coinbase has earnings. Rivian. Coinbase is down just a little bit, not much. RIVN is Rivian. That's up a little bit. Rivian still sees fiscal year vehicles delivered 65,000 to 70,000. It's up just 20 cents. I mean, not much. Up about, yeah, it's now up 8 cents. So it's all over the place. But up a little bit nonetheless. Roblox reports earnings. Let's see, RBLX. It's not much. Up just a little bit. Q2 daily active users rose, or we'll see what happens there. Sorry, it didn't rise. The stock's up just a little bit, but nothing really mattered. Nothing substantial. And then we'll see what happens with Apple in a few minutes. So for now, I would just take, let's see here, take my time. I'm going to watch the NASDAQ 100, the QQQ. Very big chance it's a little near-term low here. That could become a significant low or the low. I'm going to watch 686, which is where the Qs are, with the low back in June. It broke below that. Let's see if it gets back above it. And then watch the 50, the 21 day, and then the 50 day. And we'll see what happens over the next few weeks. Because if it rallies into the 21 day, or even the next few days, it rallies into and then rolls over, or rallies into the 50 day, rolls over, no bueno, like they say. What is the series, what is the definition, if you had to define uptrend, take out the emotions and everything, it's just a series of higher highs and higher lows. That's it. I mean, you can go much deeper than that, but really that's what it comes out to. Series of an uptrend is higher highs and higher lows. A downtrend is exact opposite, lower highs and lower lows. So we'll see what happens. For now, just take it one day at a time. There's no rush. Reddit reported earnings. Let's see here. Down about $6 initially, down $7, $5. It's just all over the place. About 3.5%. So Reddit's down after earnings. Let's see, Q3 adjusted EBITDA, 385 to 367. Yeah, it's down. Reddit's down. So let's go back to Amazon. This thing's all over the place. We'll see. Yeah, Amazon's up real nice, and the NASDAQ futures are up nicely because of Amazon. We'll see what happens with Amazon, with Apple. But for now, just take your time. And this is a bounce. Let's see if the bounce continues or if it's just a one-off. Time will tell. But when we're in these corrections, I like to just step back and zoom out and say, okay, let's just pause for a second and look at what matters and measure what matters. Is I'm a very, very aware of the fact that zooming out, like high level, we're in a bull market. I get it. It's just a pullback. If you zoom out, look at all of these indices. The S&P 500 right now is down 2.5% below an all-time high. That's it. It's below the 50-day, not good. Below the 21-day, not good. lots of damage under the surface, but it's in a bull market and you're down 2.5% below an all-time high. Again, it's really important to zoom out and put things in perspective. The NASDAQ 100, with all the selling and breaking the 50-day and going down almost to the 200-day, it's about 9% below its all-time high. Again, folks, and it just went from 55.55 to 748, almost 750. So it had a huge move. It's pausing to consolidate that move. The Dow is 2% below its all-time high. The Russell 2000 is up 17% for the year, and it's down 3.3% below its all-time high. So again, just it's important to put things in perspective. Pullbacks happen, they're ugly. Corrections happen, they're ugly. They happen. It's part of the process. Now, market speaking, let's listen. So I'm on market terminal, let's go through some breakouts. And again, these are not buy recommendations. There are no investment advice is given. Everything is just informational, general informational purposes only. That being said, a few stocks that jumped out at me today, Chipotle, CMG, broke out. JLL, Jones Lang LaSalle, it's a real estate company, broke out. Lloyds Banking Group, Lloyds of London, it's a regional bank. LYG broke out today. And again, I'm not going through and saying to buy any of these. I just want to see what's breaking out. Regeneron Pharmaceuticals, REGN, nice breakout there. Spoke about biotechs. ILMN broke out today. Let's see here. I'll skip that one. Unity Software, U, edged out of a little mid-level base here. Ferrari, ticker symbols, RACE. Interesting enough, they broke out even with the tariffs. They broke out today. Shows us demand is still strong. Economy is still strong. BPOP, B-P-O-P. This is Popular Inc. It's a regional bank. Little breakout today. Anheuser-Busch, Bud is this ticker, B-U-D. Nice little breakout there. Beverage alcoholic company. Market Access, I think I'm pronouncing that right, MKTX, is being bought out by ICE, which is the parent company of the New York Stock Exchange, for $6 billion, I think it is. And I think they have revenue under $1 billion. I think it's like $900 million. So it's and I think earnings are $300 million. But something they like, and they're paying for it. So I like deals. I love making deals. So good. God bless them. Good for them. Both good for both sides, too, by the way. NEOG, in other words, if they agree to the deal, the buyer is willing to buy it, so they see value. Okay, good. Good for them. Hopefully it's accretive. NEOG, this is Neogen Group in the Corp. It's a healthcare medical diagnostic company. Good breakout there on volume. Let's see, PBF Energy, oil and gas breakout there today. TAL, Education Group, TAL, big move there. 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Let's see here. 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Edging out. Not a massive breakout, but nice little breakout. NEU, new market, chemical company. Nice breakout there. Shoe, Steve Madden Shoes. S-H-O-O is a ticker there. Good action, on volume, on earnings, I believe. CVI, CVR Energy, oil and gas, breakout. DNTH, another little breakout, biotech company. ADPT, another biotech breakout. And that's how the market speaks to us. All I did was go to Market Terminal and just click on the breakouts and just go through them with you one by one. TXG, 10X Genomics, another breakout. 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So right away, go to KRE, right? SHIP, S-H-I-P, Shawn Energy, I think it is, Maritime Holdings, another shipping company, ticker symbols S-H-I-P. Good breakout there on volume, on earnings, I believe. XNCR, good breakout there. It's a base on top of base, biotech company. And you can go on and on and on, but you get the gist of it, right? Fossil broke out today. They make watches, FOSL. So that's how the market speaks, and our job is to listen. take your time. There's no rush. If this bounce is going to have legs, we'll get a lot more opportunities. And for now, we'll just take it one day at a time. Up next, we've got Apple's earnings and a whole lot more. I'm Adam Sarhan. This is the one and only Investor's Edge.
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2: With the Wall Street Business Report, I'm Bob Agnew. The White House is encouraging veterans who drove large military vehicles to consider a career in trucking. The president says he's been tightening the rules against the illegals behind the wheel of many big rigs, something he says has put American truck drivers out of work and made the roads less safe.
3: They don't speak English. They cannot read basic road signs. In many cases, they've engaged in reckless driving that has caused...
2: And the U.S. economy showing clear signs of resilience in the second quarter.
4: The Commerce Department reported that gross domestic product expanded at a 1.5% annual pace from April through June, a deceleration from the 2.1% rate in the first quarter of 2026. The figure also came in below what many economists expected. Imports were a major drag on growth, reflecting heavier demand for goods sourced from abroad.
2: That is correspondent Bernie Bennett. At the close on Wall Street, the Dow was up by 613 points, the NASDAQ up by 679 for the Wall Street Business.
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6: I'm Taylor Riggs, and this is the Fox Business Report.
7: The major averages staging a comeback from the previous session's sell-off, with tech and chips leading the rebound. The tech-heavy NASDAQ snapping a six-session losing streak. Meta stock tumbled 8%. The social media giant's earnings miss added to worries about its ability to recoup AI investments. However, it was a different story for Microsoft, its stock jumping over 15% after delivering a robust earnings report. The Dow up 614 points, the NASDAQ higher by 679, S&P 500 up 121. And after the bell, Apple delivering an earnings and revenue beat and reported record June quarterly sales, powered by strong consumer demand for last year's iPhone lineup and surprising strength for Mac computers. However, its stock is tumbling after hours. It's CEO Tim Cook's last earnings report at the helm. That's your Fox Business Report. I'm Hillary Barsky, invested in you.
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10: KDOW. I'm Dan Loney with Your Money Now. Apple revenue posted a beat last quarter at over $109 billion. It was iPhone sales that led the way with a 22% jump for the quarter. Revenue from the iPhone was $54.25 billion. It also beat on Mac, iPad, and wearables revenues, but it did post a miss on services. CEO Tim Cook, in his last earnings report, mentioned the global memory crunch, calling it a 100-year flood. Earnings for luxury EV maker Rivian were a beat, its loss per share was better than expected at 47 cents and revenue beat at $1.66 billion. But it did announce a cutback to its spending plans for this year and narrowed its forecast slightly for the fiscal year. Automotive revenue was up 23% thanks to a 15% jump in deliverables. Wall Street with a nice bounce back today. The Dow Industrial Average up 614 points at 52,208. NASDAQ added 679 points. S&P 500 up 121. That's your money.
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0: And welcome once again to Investor's Edge. I'm Adam Sarhan for Gary Kaye, who's out today. All right, so we spoke about a lot with the market, spoke about what's happening, gave you a rundown post-Fed. Let me wait for that music 1 second. Here we go with the music. Hopefully that ends. Okay, here we go. So spoke about the Fed, spoke about GDP, spoke about possibly a near-term low. We're not sure. We'll see what happens. End of the month has an upward bias. Spoke about dovish Fed yesterday. Market initially sold off after the press conference. Well, it rallied after the Fed decision. Then it sold off after the press conference. Ended really weak. And then today had this overnight gap. All right. No news, by the way. The overnight gap rates, interest rates, and all that fun stuff moved a little bit, but there's no peace in the Middle East. There's no, you know, huge thing. Microsoft was the big win last night from the earnings standpoint, and Meta fell. And lots of other stocks report earnings as well. Today, after the close, one of the big things that I look for when I go into earnings season, where we're in now, and this is Market Terminal has made this really easy for me, marketterminal.com, is extended hours. Like right now, literally right this second, it's after the close, I have an extended hours section. I can see which stocks are breaking out, which stocks are moving up, which stocks are moving down. Same with during the day, by the way. It just takes it to the extended hours. After hours, I have CNO breaking out. CNO is an insurance company, financial company, about $5 billion market cap. That's the one big breakout there. As far as breakdowns, I don't have any notable ones. Extended hours movers up. I have Amazon. Now it's up about 9%. MPWR, that's up about 9.4%. And it's sorted by market cap, by the way. GH, Guardian Health, another big mover after hours, up. ALAB, up. NBIS, up nicely. First Solar, FSLR, is up about 4%. Here's Apple's earnings. Let's see what happens with Apple. Q3 iPhone revenues, $54 billion versus 53.6, so that beat. Apple's down, interestingly enough. All right, iPhone sales beat, but overall, stock initially is down about 2.5%, down about $8 to $3.26. And again, you can see that in Market Terminal. I've got an orange candle that shows me that that's down. It's interesting. It's just like yesterday where Microsoft was up big and Meta was down. Those are the two big stocks that reported yesterday. Today, it's the exact similar situation. Amazon's up big and Apple's down a little bit. So we'll see what happens. I believe this is Tim Cook's last quarter, and then the new CEO is going to take over. I'm not 100% sure, but it's down about 2% now, the initial reaction. Still earnings are coming out for Apple, and we'll give it time. Of course, as always, we'll see where it closes tomorrow, because that's what really, really matters here. So again, going through these, the headline is Apple's down and Amazon is up after hours. So going through, there's hundreds of stocks that report earnings on busy days, and sometimes tens, dozens of them that matter. You know, how do I sort it all? I used to have to go through different sources. You know, everything now is available right there on marketterminal.com, and that's made it really easy for me. I built it. It's my tool. Anyone can try it and use it. It's a free trial. If you like it, stay. If you don't, that's fine too. You can cancel with the free trials. It doesn't cost you anything. But I want to keep things organized. You know, during the day, I like movers. What's moving up? What's moving down? I have it sorted by market cap. After hours, right now, I've got lots of stocks moving. How do I keep track of everything? So you just go to movers, extended hours, and I can see them. So Roblox, I said it was down just a few percent points. Now it's down about 12% after hours. MTZ, another one that's down about 10% after hours. Stryker Corporation, SYK, down about 9% after hours. Big down candle. GoDaddy, down about 7% after hours. Coinbase, spoke about that earlier. Now it's down about 5.5% after hours. Reddit, down about 5% after hours. Nucor Steel Company, down about 5% after hours, and so on and so forth. Teva Pharmaceuticals, so there you go. We were talking about biotech earlier. This is a drug manufacturer, down about 3.7% after hours, and so on and so forth. So I can see stocks that are moving up. I can see stocks that are moving down, and this is how the market speaks. Right now, after hours on Market Terminal, I have 44 stocks that are up after hours and 51 stocks that are down, slight bias to the downside. Not a huge overwhelming bias. Think of like a Libra sign, that scale, but this is just a slight bias to the downside. after hours. We'll see what happens. Apple's from, remember, it's market cap that matters. And in order for something to show up on the movers, it has to be up or down more than, I believe it's 3%. But after hours, I still have, it's going to change a little bit, but still have Amazon up nicely. So we'll see what happens tomorrow. We're still way below the 50-day. There's been a lot of damage in the market. There's no rush, as far as I'm concerned. We'll see if how we close tomorrow. That's going to matter because it's the end of the week and the end of the month. So you can zoom out and look at monthly charts. We have those on Market Terminal too. We have quarterly charts and the annual charts also, which I like to look at because to me that matters. It's able to step back and look at the forest, not just the trees. A lot of people focus on the intraday charts. To me, that's just way too close. Like myopic, it's too small. I like to zoom out. Some people look at dailies. I like to look at dailies as well. But really, really, I want to be aligned with the trend. The weekly charts, monthly charts, quarterly, annual charts, all those are available on Market Terminal. Why? Because that gives me, hey, where's the forest? If I'm looking at the daily chart, it's kind of like looking at the trees, missing the forest. If I look at intraday, it's like looking at the leaves on the trees and missing the trees, at least for Adam. Not to say that everybody's like that, no, but for Adam, that's typically, that's how I look at it. So I always do best in the weekly time frame, but I check multiple time frames before I place trades because I want to be aligned with the trend. You know, I could have a market going down like what's happening now in the NASDAQ or the some of these other indices or tech stocks, whatever, but the S&P is 2.5% below an all-time high and in an uptrend. So again, it puts things in perspective, right? Even the NASDAQ 100, down a lot, ugly action, it's down 8% from an all-time high, 9% from an all-time high. Still, like, blip on the radar when you zoom out. So, Amazon, Apple's still down about 2.5%. Something they didn't like there. We'll see. Apple third quarter earning EPS was 202 versus 189. Apple set June quarter records for both EPS and cash flow. We'll see. Something happened that they didn't like. The stock's down after hours. We'll see what comes out. I mean, it just came out, so it'll take me some time to go through it. I'll do it after the show. But for now, suffice it to say, even at Mac revenue, that's interesting, $10.35 billion versus the estimate of 8 and change. EPS included 11 cent favorable tariff refund impact. Let's see here. Yeah, that's about it. So again, take your time. Let's see what happens. I believe that's all the time we have for today. As always, want to thank you very much for being here. This is the one and only Investor's Edge.
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5: News this hour from Town Hall. I'm Keith Peters in Washington. President Trump may pull Todd Blanche's nomination for Attorney General.
6: President Donald Trump says he may withdraw and delay Acting Attorney General Todd Blanche's nomination to avoid conceding to demands by Republican Senators John Cornyn and Tom Tillis until after they leave their posts next year. Cornyn and Tillis say they won't back Blanche's nomination without additional assurances in writing about a legal settlement, which included a deal to drop tax claims against the president and a now scrapped plan to create an almost $1.8 billion anti-weaponization fund. Just one Republican holdout on the Senate Judiciary Committee could sink Blanche's chances for confirmation. I'm Lisa Dwyer.
5: A first of its kind CDC study finds deadly mold infections may be more common than doctors realize.
7: Researchers detected about 450 cases in Atlanta area hospitals over 5 years, and about a third of the patients died in the hospital. The study found hospitals can expect to see 3 to 5 cases per year for every 100 inpatient beds. Senior study author Dr. Jeremy Gold says it's important to understand because the problem may grow in the future as more people are exposed to mold in the wake of natural disasters influenced caused by climate change. Infections are especially dangerous for the elderly and patients with weakened immune systems. The study highlights the need for hospitals to be aware of potential cases, especially in areas prone to mold problems. I'm Jennifer King.
5: The United States and Iran have each fired barrages of missiles as the pattern of back-and-forth strikes takes hold again and hopes dim for a quick end to the five-month conflict. On Wall Street, the Dow up by 613 points, the Nasdaq rose 679, the S&P 500 advanced 121. More at townhall.com.
8: This is Seth Leibson for townhall.com. It's been attributed to George Carlin that if fascism ever comes to America, it'll come with a smile. Ronald Reagan said it will come in the name of liberalism. But what of communism? Recently, Shannon Bream of Fox News interviewed the co-chair of the Democratic Socialists of America, Megan Romer. Last weekend, the New York Times gave her a glowing profile. She comes off friendly, affable, and smiley. What elite media never reports is Ms. Romer is a proud member of the Red Star Caucus. The Red Star Caucus defines itself as a Marxist-Leninist caucus in the DSA. The new DSA platform, which the DSA proudly promotes and admits to, ends not just incarceration of criminals, but our entire constitutional structure. As we consider the bloody history of communism, we should recall the words of the great writer Hilaire Belloc, talking about those watching from beyond the grave. He reminds us, quote, "We are watched by large and awful faces from beyond, and on these faces there is no smile," close quote. This Marxist DSA threat is nothing to smile about.
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16: Good afternoon, fellow investors, and welcome back to another edition of Invest Talk. This is our Thursday, July 30th, 2026 edition, which means that we only have one more trading day in the month of July. Move on to August, and then we start closing out the summer. I don't want to say it. Summer still, a lot of summer in front of us, but things are heating up in the air as well as in the markets. Strong bounce in markets today after the Fed meeting yesterday, but a lot of volatility overall. So we're going to unpack as much as we can in this hour. We're going to give you data and perspective so that you can make better decisions with your money. And we're obviously going to answer your finance and investment questions as well. So the number, as always, is 888-99-CHART, 888-992-4278. So I get through and ask your question on today's show. So I'm excited for this hour. And in just a bit, we'll talk about today's market performance and run down the show topics. But as usual, we'll tackle this first caller question now.
17: Hi, Luke and Justin. This is Justin here in Colorado. It's calling about Parker Hannifin. Papa Hotel, bought it back in 2020, and it's done really well. It's about 4.5% of my portfolio, and I was wondering if I should maybe trim a little bit or maybe add to the position. But listen for your thoughts. Thanks.
16: All right, looking at Parker Hannifin, a name that's been around for a long, long time. Its market cap is, what are we at now? $120 billion, so large name. And what does it do? It manufactures motion and control technology systems, mainly through diversified industrial and aerospace systems segments. So it's an industrial name out of Ohio. Historically, it's a very well-run business, return equity around 25%. But it has started to lose momentum. It peaked back in February. It's been kind of chopping sideways since. Here, right around $1,000 per share. Right now, we're closing at $962 at the close today. Good balance sheet. As I said, good profitability. Dividend yield, not crazy, but it's growing its dividend. So its dividend yield is a little below 1%. But this is a perfect example of why you don't want to just focus on high dividend payers. You want to invest in dividend growers. Back in 2017, its dividend was 66 cents a share. Now it's $2 a share. So think about that growth of its dividend. It's tripled over the past couple of years or past decade. Its trailing returns over the last 10 years is 24%. 5 years is 26%. 3 years is 34%. Over 15 years, 18% annualized. Very, very good performer. So type of name that should be on everyone's watch list. The question is it too expensive right now? Especially with interest rates going up. If you have high multiple stocks, they often come back down to earth and multiples shrink. And this is at about 20 times forward-looking enterprise value to EBITDA. That is near the highest levels it's been in over the last 10 years. So this is a name, because of the technicals and the valuation, I would at least trim. If you hold it, it's 4.5% of your portfolio, bring that back down, cut it in half. Maybe bring it down to 2% of your portfolio. If you want to sell it all, I'm not against that, but make sure you have it on your watch list to buy it if it does come down considerably. Because that's one of the issues with selling winners altogether, is that you forget about it. You sell it, and then you know, it pulls back and you forget about it. You moved on. And then by the time you look at it again, well, it had a 30% pullback. You should have bought it. And then it rallied 50% from there. And you should have just never sold it in the first place. So there's a process of doing that. But I do think it is expensive, but it is a very good business. And I like the secular trends. So what I would probably do, like I said, cut it back down to 2% of your portfolio, take a bit of profits off the table. And then be ready to add that back. Add it, go to 3, maybe back to 4 if it gets into really value territory, which it's not really there right now. A great company, Parker Hannifin, PH. So we had a great show yesterday. We looked into this question. Is the U.S. dollar losing its edge? We discussed the dollar outlook and the age of oil shocks and geopolitical risk. And then we answer listener questions on Amazon. If you happen to miss it, go check it out. Best way to get every show is to follow Invest Talk wherever you get your podcast. Now, we have a lot of ground to cover over the next 45 minutes or so, and time permitting, we'll get to all of it. Our main focus point today concerns this story. AI spending problem. When does the massive cash burn start paying off? AI-themed ETFs are now struggling after surging in the first quarter, but they're facing challenges. The industry as a whole. Anthropic rolling out cheaper models. China rolling out competitive models. CapEx spending dominating earnings calls without really an understanding of where the returns are going to come from. So we answer the critical question. When does the AI infrastructure boom actually translate into profits? We'll take a look at what is necessary for these companies to make money on this, and massive is an understatement. It's literally the largest investment in American history. That's how big it is. Bigger than the highway system, right? The interstate highway system. So this is going to be a big topic to cover. We'll look at that. Also, the concentration risk on AI is not just in equities. We know that it's very concentrated. You own the S&P, you own any of the broad indices, the target data fund, whatever that is, you're very tied to the outcome of the AI build-out. But it's bond investors that are also becoming a lot more exposed as well, as these companies are issuing a lot of debt. So we'll take a look at that story. And then if we have time, the AI backlash is an underappreciated aspect of the AI story. So a lot to talk about around AI today. I know we've been talking about it, but this is pretty focused, and I'm excited for this hour. We also have voice bank calls. One is on Fibonacci extensions and then CrowdStrike, CRWD. And of course, questions that came in via the comment section over on the InvestTalk YouTube channel as well. Now we're going to head into a break. Please remember you can call anytime and leave your question on the InvestTalk voice bank. 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Up next, I'll comment on today's market activity.
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16: 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So I get through and ask your question on today's show. Let's go take a look at the market. It was a very interesting day. You had Meta down 8% on the day. But then you had some names like Microsoft up 15.5% of the day. It was really a bounce from a major sell-off. That the story was an unwind of a fund called the Situational Awareness Fund. It was, I forgot the name of the lead trader there. But he became something kind of like Kathy Wood, where got a big name in an era where it was just the windows at their back, and in a market that is a structure that's very reflexive, meaning there's a lot of leverage built in the system. And when everything's market cap weighted and the price of these stocks go up, they get more flows from passive investors and all this. There's a lot of structure in this. And this is why you're seeing a lot of these sectors go up dramatically in a short period of time, overshoot fundamentals, and then crash back down to earth. You saw that in 2021 into 2022 when that crash happened, with a lot of the Zooms of the world, but now you're seeing this in AI. So the bounce was about, hey, this situational awareness fund that had a lot of leverage, I think it was 4x leverage or something like that, it had to force liquidate. And that's why you saw a lot of those names down big yesterday, but nice bounce back today, assuming that the pressure is off. The problem is that, guess what? They're not the only fund chasing the AI trade. I think of all the levered ETFs that are out there on single stock names like Micron, et cetera. I don't think this is over. I think we're probably going to sell off in AI at least into the fall is my best estimation. We'll see how it evolves from there. But when everyone says the AI trade is over, that's actually probably when you're going to be picking it up. To me, the AI trade just really cracked in earnest. And so that usually brings a lot of volatility, big down days like yesterday, big rallies like today. So it shouldn't shock you that this is the way that it's going. What else did we get? Oh, yen intervention. This was big as well. The yen rallied 2.5% this morning. And it looks like the Japanese Central Bank is defending the currency. And the big risk here is that it could create a yen carry trade unwind. Of, remember, we did that a couple years ago, two summers ago. Around this time, actually. Now it's one day, but certainly could precipitate more short covering in the yen, which when you're unwinding the carry trade, you have to sell your dollar denominated asset, you translate it back into yen, and then you cover your short position. And that's certainly what could happen here in the short term. So be aware of that. That is one risk that's on the table here. And there's even more risk from this Fed meeting yesterday that really pushed the Fed, I don't want to say into a box, but the market was not happy with that press conference. Pretty clear. That's what it's signaling. And so that's why interest rates continue to go up. Now, they did come back down today mostly, but overall, treasuries were mixed. Let's see, short-term treasuries were about flat. The long end also about flat. Yeah, actually, it was up earlier, but didn't really close that strong, to be honest with you. So it was really just a pause day from yesterday's sell-off. We'll see if we get a resumption of the sell-off in the bond market. I think that certainly could feed into the broader equity markets. Dollar was off 1%, mainly because of the yen. But the euro was strong as well. So was the Swiss franc. Swiss franc was up 1.3% on the day. So it wasn't just the yen rallying. The dollar certainly sold off in a material way. I think there's worries from the market that Kevin Warsh is just buying his time. We know that there's political pressure from the White House for him to cut rates. It's clear with the data they can't cut rates. But I think he's maybe a market starting thing. Are you just buying time until there's a clear indication that the risk to inflation may be breaking? You know, he actually called out the Iran war as a catalyst for higher inflation. So maybe he's thinking that will go away. Obviously, that throws a little shade on the current White House. But the bottom line is the market is a little bit worried about this. So that could push the dollar down. Gold is up 1.5% of the day. Silver up 1.6. Bitcoin up 1.9. WTI crude did finish down 1% on the day, however. So very interesting day. Overall, a bit mixed. You had names like Lilly and Johnson & Johnson down. You had consumer staples down as higher interest rates and inflation are biting. But really, it was just a bounce back day. I'm not buying too much into it. And we'll see what happens as we close out the week and the month tomorrow. Now, InvestTalk Voice Bank never closes. 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
7: 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And before we get to our main focus point, I want to highlight something that's underappreciated in that while we know the major indices, the S&P, the Russell 3000, whatever index you're probably owning that's market cap weighted, is going to be heavily exposed to AI. 35% of the S&P is represented by large cap companies benefiting from the AI investment cycle. So there's crowded positioning across the market. But increasingly, it's not just about the equity markets. The financing landscape is evolving just as rapidly as technology. Recent industry estimates place the AI build-out at several trillion dollars in the coming years. And an estimate of $2 trillion in AI financing is set to come from the investment-grade market alone. This is according to JP Morgan. That means hyperscalers could account for nearly 25% of the roughly $7 to $8 trillion in U.S. high-grade issuance in the coming years. Right now, it's only 5%. So it's going to dominate the bond issuing market. And then it's that. What about the high yield market as well? It went from next to nothing to an estimated $40 billion outstanding in just a year. And it currently accounts for about 3% of the U.S. high yield index, going from 0 to 3% in a year. So these hyperscalers are making big bets, and the bond market is backing it. Hyperscalers have issued more than $220 billion in bonds so far this year alone. It's the largest driver of a near-record U.S. high-grade issuance, doubling their share of the IG market over the past year. And the market is starting to shift. Earlier this year, these issuance

0: oversubscribed by 5 times. That was in February. Now it's only 2 times. So there's less capital available to fund these loans. And the hyperscaler market, or the bonds backing them, are starting to underperform the broader investment grade index. So the market is starting to show signs of revolt. And I always say the bond market is smarter than the equity market. And the hyperscalers have now displaced the largest domestic banks at the top of the IG index. So it's no longer dominated by big banks. It's dominated by the hyperscalers. This is all well and good when it's a risk-off environment, liquidity is good. Their balance sheets are strong because they have good cash flow and very little current debt. But as time goes on, as CapEx continues to go up, as balance sheets become more levered, as cash flows become more scarce, this could shift. And so when you're in a targeted fund, you're just in some broad index, whether that's now on the equity side or the bond side, you will be exposed to this in a major way. So that's why there's increasing risk in everyone's portfolio if you're just indexing. Let's drop in a fresh voicemail question now.
1: Hi, InvestTalk, Jess and Luke. You guys do a great job. Keep the good work. I had a question about State Street, STP. I've had this stock for a few years. I still think it's gotten overpriced, too expensive. I'd really love to know your opinion on it. Again, the ticker is STT, State Street. Thanks, and keep the good work.
0: All right, looking at State Street, STT is the symbol. It's a name that we own for clients. Earnings are up 32% year over year this year, 12% next year. So if you go based on next year's earnings, not expensive at all. You're talking about $182 stock, so it's earning $15.16 next year. That's relatively cheap. Now, it does have a decent amount of debt, but that's kind of their business. They're a financial institution. And they provide services to institutional investors. They do commercial and financial loans, commercial real estate loans, etc. So it's a great business. Return equity is about 12%. Not gangbusters, but solid, consistent. And they continue to raise their dividend. 10 years ago, they were paying 38 cents a share. Now it's up to 84 cents a share. And still plenty of room for that to go up because their payout ratio is only 30%. So is it cheap at these levels? I wouldn't call it cheap. But don't mistake in that it went up for it being expensive. It went up because it has great business behind it. So I would keep State Street, STT is the symbol. Now the next InvestTalk, we'll look into the story. Tariffs are here to stay. How permanent trade barriers are reshaping long-term investing. We'll examine the long-term investment implications for a world where tariffs are the new normal. 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
5: With SRN News, I'm Keith Peters in Washington. Seattle's police chief has resigned amid criticism of the city's response to a fatal shootout at a food festival last weekend. Mayor Katie Wilson said Thursday The announcement follows hours of speculation about whether Police Chief Sean Barnes would step down, as some of his supporters said he had rebuffed Wilson's request that he resign. Federal regulators are clearing the way for robo-taxis to operate without steering wheels or eventually even brake pedals. Amazon's fully autonomous Zoox vehicles got approval Thursday to begin charging customers for rides in the specially designed cars that feature four inward-facing seats once they secure state and local approval. On Wall Street, the Dow by 613 points, the NASDAQ rose 679. More details at srnnews.com.
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1: Our main focus point is about the AI spending boom, and where's the beef, as they say. Was it in the 70s, I think? Where's the beef? I wasn't alive then, but that was a popular commercial. I remember that in the 70s. I think it was a Burger King commercial, if I remember correctly. Anyway, yeah, where's the beef? Where's the revenue with all the spending? Wendy's, that's what it was. Wendy's commercial. Now, last year, America's biggest technology companies spent $450 billion on infrastructure, mainly to power AI. Sounds like a lot. But this year, it's going to be about $900 billion. Next year, it's expected to be $1.4 trillion. And as I said earlier with the bond segment, that they borrowed about $400 billion this year in order to fund this build-out. The largest investment surge in history. Think about that. But will it provide positive returns for investors? The market is starting to price like that is not a certainty. Those names, the Mag 7 names, peaked in June down about 20% for the biggest AI firms since the June highs. Meta report earnings on July 29th, shares down 7%. And Zuckerberg defended spending on AI. But their cash flow, free cash flow, was eaten away dramatically because of it. And by rough calculations, they need to produce about $2.5 trillion per year in revenue to make the current investments justified. Problem is that only a very small percentage of consumers and a minority of businesses are willing to pay for the technology. So right now, that revenue is way far off. Only 20% of American firms use AI in any business function over the past 2 weeks. That's according to the Census Bureau. In May, economists at the Census Bureau reported that AI use remained relatively steady in many sectors over the last 6 months, meaning that growth is slowing. A survey by University of Texas found that 33% of people now use AI at work, down from a peak of 46% in the middle of last year. Now, to reach that $2.5 trillion revenue mark, a third of companies in the OECD, I think across the developed world, would have to spend about $100,000 a year on average. And most of these companies are small businesses. $100,000 is not nothing. The ECB, late last year, did a survey, and they found that a tenth of Euro area companies use AI intensively. 1 in 10. That's it. In England, they estimate the average American executive uses AI for 1.7 hours a week. That's it. That was the Bank of England, excuse me. So what's happening is most of the AI use are using just cheap, free models. About half the businesses that use AI don't even pay for it. They either use a free tier of American model, like a Gemini or a Claude or an OpenAI or a ChatGPT, or an open source Chinese model. The median firm monthly spending per worker in June was $10.66. And Intuit, a software company, attracts medium and small businesses across America, Britain, Canada. They said 1 in 10 paid for a dedicated AI tool. Now, a lot of people would say, well, there's a lot of room for growth. And that's certainly true, and they're certainly growing fast. But where are we today with all this growth? Where are we today? Halfway through, over halfway through 2026. By one measure, it's about $175 billion in total across the industry. $175 billion. I just said they invested $900 billion this year, $450 billion last year, and $1.4 trillion next year expected. Now, some put it at $220 billion, others put it at $170, but if you look at, you add up the big boys. Anthropic pulled in about $75 billion annualized as of the recent quarter. OpenAI makes about tens of billions. Google's Gemini and Microsoft probably a little bit less than that. SpaceX only a few billion there. Meta a few billion. So the big boys buy $150 billion, and then, you know, some of the smaller guys, obviously a lot less, and that's where you end up in the $175 to $200 billion for the industry as a whole. And token use is growing faster than revenue. So they're not finding ways to monetize it. And one of the bigger worries is that they are using this compute capacity as a loss leader to try to get... We have jump models. We used to use ChatGPT for a little bit. We still use all of them to some degree. Use ChatGPT originally, then Gemini for a little while, and now we're deep into Claude. But we have subscriptions to all of them, so we're actually a fairly heavy user of AI. So I'm not poo-pooing the value of AI. I think it's great. It's just, where is the revenue going to come from? 9 in 10 executives report no impact on AI on the firm's productivity over the past 3 years. 9 in 10, 90%. I would be the one, frankly. So the point here is that this is why it's faltering. This is why when you go look at a lot of the names within the space, you have to take the earnings projections over this year and next year with a giant grain of salt. Because what I think is going to happen is going to be very similar to Zoom. I use Zoom as a great analogy because we all know during the pandemic, everyone was jumping on Zoom. Everyone was doing video conferencing and their business boomed from earning only 35 cents in 2019 to $5.07 in 2021. And the stock crashed. Right, the stock went from, let's see, was it $800 per share? Now it's at 92. That's after rallying from a low, or I'm trying to pull this up, pull up the chart, but it's not cooperating with me. But the point is, Zoom still this year is going to make $6.04. That's after buying back a ton of shares recently. So it's not like their business has gotten better. Zoom went as high as 588. That's what it was. And then a recent low around $60. It was down 90%. Now, are all these names going to go down 90%? No. But the growth will temper. And a lot of them will have negative growth because there was just too much spending in a short period of time. That's what the market is reacting to right now. That's what the market is starting to price in. And that's why you have to be very careful within this industry. Let's keep moving and drop in another fresh listener question now.
2: Good day, Justin and Luke. Matt from Minneapolis here. Of course, I love your show. You guys are great. And I have a quick question for you. Hopefully you can give me a little insight on this. My semi stocks and stuff are down, of course, like a lot of them in NVIDIA, Intel, and so forth. Don't know how to recover those losses. I should have taken profits sooner than I did. I'm still up on them for the year. I'm wondering if I should just get. Had a good year. I noticed it just did a split. The future looks good on it. Always seems to have customers and stuff on the line. What would you think of doing a move like this? Would this be foolish? Should I just hang on to Intel and NVIDIA and wait for them to turn around? Or would CrowdStrike be a good move? I'll be listening on the show for your answer. Thank you. Have a great day.
1: All right, a ton of lessons to be had from this call. Number one, don't think that you're going to turn around and all of a sudden everything's going to be fine. Okay, just because they were that high doesn't mean Micron may never hit those highs ever again. I mean, there was just massive, massive, massive increase in price. Or Micron was trading at $65 the spring of last year. Hit a high of $1,200 recently. $1,200 change, now we're coming back down to earth. The margins for Micron may never come again. So that very well could be like a 20-year thing where it doesn't get back to even. I'm not saying that's also going to happen with NVIDIA, but don't assume anything. But that's also why when you have these fever pitch moments, you need to be good at recognizing them and taking profits at the bare minimum. Now, we own Intel, but we trimmed dramatically at 120-ish in that range. I don't know the exact number, but around 120. Now it's at 91. We'll be buying it on a pullback because we think that we're going to have, I think we're going to look a lot more like China in the future years, in the sense that we're going to have state-sponsored companies like Intel. I think that's going to be more of a thing. You know, you had a Republican start that process. You think somebody in a Democrat won't continue with it? I think they will. So I think there's some national security concerns that will probably push Intel over the long term higher. So that's number one. So that's what I would probably continue to hold. NVIDIA, who knows? That's a more complex picture there. You know, agentic AI has a more balanced demand from both CPUs and GPUs, and so will you need as many NVIDIA products as you were before? I digress. The point is, don't be dogmatic of like, oh, it's come back, it's just gonna return back to where it was. It won't necessarily do that. You have to have a thesis for why you own it over the long term. Especially when you have these hype moments like we had just a couple months ago, and now you have a peak. Now the question is, what do you do now? Now, I would probably still sell NVIDIA, but would I put it in like a CrowdStrike? No, I would go out of tech. Out of tech. The market is rotating. I've been talking about this. Go watch my YouTube videos for the last months. The market is rotating. It's been rotating for the few months, really since the Mag 7 peaked. And what has been rotating into? Industrials, materials, healthcare, REITs. That's not where CrowdStrike is. And you talk about the demand for CrowdStrike. It's great that they have good business, but this whole thing should be showing you. You have to pay attention to valuation, and CrowdStrike's valuation is just absurd. Enterprise value EBIT is 101. 101. So not the type of name that I would own, especially after this recent run. So I'm passing on CrowdStrike. Broaden your horizons. I know it's not as exciting, it's not as sexy, but that's where the market's going. I'm seeing a lot of healthcare names that were down their luck starting to fly. That's where you want to go. Into another sector that's not tech. Let's tackle a question that came in via the Invest Talk YouTube channel. Sam Klein, spelled K-L-I-N-E, different than mine, said, "Hi, Justin and Luke. Would appreciate if you could look at ticker symbol M-L-I. Let me guess. You know, it's so interesting. I bet you don't typically get questions on the show that are highlighting companies that are great opportunities, great values. It's usually after a big run. Now, Mueller manufactures and sells copper, brass, aluminum, and plastic products. But their business is boom because a lot of these products go into AI data centers. That's why up until last year, you had a meandering earnings picture. They're in 291 in 2022, then 265 in 2023, and then 266, only up a penny in 2024. And then boom, last year up 29%, $3.41, then up 21% this year to 417, then 442 next year. So this is all around piping systems, industrial metals, and climate. Climate. What do these data centers need? They need HVAC systems to cool the hot machines running the NVIDIA GPUs, etc. So that's why their business has done really well. But the stock peaked at the beginning of the year. Not beginning, but let's call it February, beginning of February. And it's down since then. Just chopping sideways. It's losing that momentum. So my issue here is that historically, it's kind of a meh business. Return equity is 26% today, but that's usually more than the high teens. So it's actually, now that I look at it, it's a decent business. Not amazing business. Good balance sheet, but actually net cash on its balance sheet. Enterprise value to EBITDA going forward is 10 times. But historically, it doesn't trade like that. Trades closer to 3 or 4 times. So I think this is a name that I'd be very patient on. If this gets back to in the low 40s, that's probably where I'd pick it up. But at 66, too expensive. I'm passing on MLI. This is InvestTalk. I'm Justin Klein. 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
5: I'm Maria Bartiromo, and this is the Fox Business Report. The major averages staging a comeback from yesterday's brutal sell-off, with tech and chips leading the rebound. The tech-heavy Nasdaq snapping a six-session losing streak. The major averages have turned positive for the week. The Magnificent Seven big-cap tech stocks were mixed. Meta stock tumbling nearly 8%. The social media giant's earnings miss, adding to worries about its ability to recoup AI investments. However, it was a different story for Microsoft, its stock jumping over 15% after the software giant delivered a robust earnings report. After the bell, Apple and Amazon will be delivering earnings. The Dow winners, Microsoft, Goldman Sachs, and Caterpillar. The Dow decliners, Travelers, Johnson & Johnson, and Salesforce. The Dow rising 614 points, the Nasdaq higher by 679, S&P 500 up 121. That's your Fox Business Report. I'm Hillary Barsky, invested in you.
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7: Good afternoon, Luke and Justin. This is Rob from Las Vegas. I had a question about profit taking. I don't think I'm alone, but I really struggle with when to take profits on some of the positions in my portfolio. I don't want to take profits just for the sake of taking profits. I know there's a lot of different nuances, like allocations versus the rest of the portfolio. Maybe position has increased and now makes up more of a percentage of the portfolio. A lot has to do with the kind of your risk tolerance and what sector you're in and industry that you're in. But in the past, I've used Fibonacci retracements to enter position based on some of your guidance. So I really do appreciate that. But didn't know if you look at Fibonacci extensions for either exiting or trimming a position. Just wanted to see if you could comment on Fibonacci extensions, if that's something that you look at or if it's just a novelty. So I appreciate your help with answering this question. Thanks a lot.
1: A great question. That's something a lot of people, even if they are charting, they know the basics of Fibonacci. Basically, Fibonacci is the pattern you see throughout the world, in nature, race mainly. They always use like what it looks like, what a hurricane looks like from above, for example, or the spiral of a flower, things like that. And that those patterns repeat themselves in markets. And so that gives you oftentimes a support level when a stock pulls back, when it retraces, say, the numbers are 0.25, so quarter retrace, 0.382, 50%, and then 0.618, which is the strongest retrace. But then there's the extension is, okay, it pulled back and then it broke out. Then there's whatever that measure move is, if there's 25% above that, then there's 38% above that, then there's 50% above that move. And so that's the extension. That's where there can be resistance. So I think, yes, to an extent. But what I say with charting in general is you don't want to use one factor. You want to use it as a factor along with other support levels, maybe it's moving average, if it's pulling back, for example, or if there's broader red flags. AI is a perfect example right now, right? We know that these were blowing out to the upside and their sentiment was extreme. You had fund companies issuing the DRAM ETF, for example. And that's a sentiment check. You see things that are on CNBC, talked about all the time. That's the hot topic. This pattern repeats over and over, just like Fibonacci. Right? So you can add these things on top of each other, and yes, they can signal a time to maybe trim your position extensively. So yeah, use that as part of the puzzle. Another thing I love to see when the market's going up or the stock's going up is to see high volume. This is the mark when a stock is going down and you get this capitulatory drop where bad news happens, stock goes down, everybody and their mother's selling, volume is super high. It means all the weekends are gone. And that's the case for the opposite. When it's in a bull market and all the shorts kind of capitulate out, it might go up at high volume, maybe reverse. That can be a signal as well. Now, squeeze in one more question now.
8: Hi, Justin, Luke. I would like to hear your opinion about KMI. Thank you guys for your time to answer my question. Thanks, bye.
1: Okay, Kinder Morgan Incorporated operate pipelines for natural gas, refined petroleum, crude oil, renewable fuels, etc. This is one of those midstream names that I kind of talked about that I'm starting to like more long-term, or these companies that just collect a toll for moving product from the wellhead to where it's refined or used. I like those type of businesses. And if you go look at Kinder Morgan, return equity 11%, not amazing. Decent amount of debt, but nice dividend, about 3.7%. Let's look if it's raising that dividend. It is still raising the dividend, not as fast as it was in 2018, but still consistently raising it. I like this name. Not going to knock your socks off year after year, but it's going to be probably fairly consistent. Consolidating nicely. I'm giving Kinder Morgan a thumbs up. Well, that about does it. 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
13: News this hour from Town Hall. I'm Keith Peters in Washington. The U.S.-Iran war is heating up again, and K.T. McFarland, former Deputy National Security Advisor to President Trump, tells the Salem Radio Network the blockade of the Strait of Hormuz is still in effect with no ships getting through.
14: And then if you look at the economic part of it, ceasefire, no ceasefire, the blockade is continuing.